0: seen on our hands, absolutely, with the weapon this guy had, and I thought it was explosions. That's how loud the gun was. So apparently it was a sawed-off shotgun. So three shots would have taken out everybody in that synagogue. Officer's absolutely a hero, deserves a medal.
1: I can tell you, the officer, though, who, again, many consider a hero tonight, he remains in hospital. Constable Jeff Smith, he was shot multiple times, including a gunshot, Zoraida, to his neck. He is expected to survive, though I'm told there'll be a long road to recovery for him. The investigation now will focus on the why.
2: Toronto voters will be heading to the ballot box in a little over a month, and preparations are underway across the city. Here's CTV's Mike Walker.
3: The city has been preparing for 2 years now, testing 1,500 pieces of equipment, including different tabulators, hiring a small army of election staff, and ensuring all checks and balances are in place. When you cast your ballot, you will have three options: either in person, a proxy, or by mail-in voting. The deadline to register for mail-in voting is Thursday, and launching a new Kids Vote weekend during advance voting to educate future generations. Advance voting will take place from October 6th to the 11th, with two voting locations in each of Toronto's 25 wards. Mike Walker, CTV News.
2: Reminder for TTC riders tonight and tomorrow, trains will not be running between St. Clair and College Station starting at 11:59 p.m. each night. Shuttle buses will run instead. Regular subway service will resume each morning at 6 a.m. Tap into breaking news anywhere. 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
4: Chilly overnight tonight. We are forecasting a low of 8 degrees here in the city of Toronto. Last time we had a temperature dip that low was late May. Tomorrow, once again, looking at a high of 18 degrees with a mix of sun and cloud. It will be much the same Wednesday and Thursday. High pressure locked in place, and that means an absence of rain. Friday, mainly sunny, and then the weekend will be dry with daytime highs back in the low 20s. From the CTV Weather Center, I'm Lindsay Morrison.
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It's Good News Tuesday. Thank you for all the suggestions of where we should go on Have You Been. Very cool stuff. I got a friend who's a tour guide who goes to Churchill for the polar bears every single year, one texter says. Pretty cool stuff. And, so where should we go on our Have You Ever Been? 71010 is the text line. Thank you for that. It is Good News Tuesday. Coming up for you in an hour and a bit from now, Dan McTagg is going to be here. Price of oil, price of gas. Why is the price of diesel a dollar more than gasoline? Is it going to come down anytime soon? He does say tomorrow, by the way, for a bit of a tip. How much, though, we will find out. And what is the real hurdle with the fall when it comes to diesel fuel? Now, if you don't drive a diesel, I do. So the price to fill up the tank is so high right now. And diesel is generally more efficient than gasoline, so you kind of re-inherit some of that back again. But not that, not like 30%. And so the cost of all the things is adding up. And when we buy groceries that come in trucks, on trains that all use diesel fuel, it's having a massive impact on the cost of things. So Dan McTagg, the cost of fuel, cost of diesel, about an hour from now. Part of Good News Tuesday, we have a conversation coming up with a gentleman who is like full on like Scrabble board. And I don't mean like the board, like the game board. I mean like on the board of the Scrabble people. He does amazing things, dictionary things, and his name is John Chu. And the reason why he's coming up for us next is because the letter Z. So before we get the answers from John Chu about why do we say Z? Why does Merca say Z? And how does it all fit together? Let's be proud to be Canadian and celebrate why we

0: There's a bunch of loonies in the center console. Love that movie. He's Canadian, eh? What you guys doing for May 2 for? Yeah, but what is it with the wind chill? They filmed the whole thing in Toronto. It's supposed to be Chicago, though. Yeah, but with the Humidex, though. And that's including HST. Love that movie. She's Canadian, eh? Yeah, I wouldn't put the shovels away just yet. They filmed the whole thing in Vancouver. It's supposed to be Chicago, though. Is this the last bag of milk? Yeah, that was... Sorry.
1: That's Brittle Star. He's Canadian, eh? Although the bag of milk thing is a very Ontario thing. It's not a... I don't know if there's any other provinces do bags of milk anymore.
2: I don't think so. I think it's just them. You guys are the holdout.
1: We're the holdout? You can buy cartons, but you guys get the jugs.
2: I'm a carton guy, though.
1: But you can... See, this is the thing is that... this is totally off topic now, but that's fine. Bags of milk, you got to throw them in recycling, I guess. But the jugs of milk, you get money back. In other provinces. Cartons of milk, you get money back in other provinces too. Let's dive into more Canadian lingo and language. But first, Ryan wants to underpack.
2: Underpack.
1: Unpack Canadianisms.
2: I do. Can I give you an example of my favorite Canadianism in practice?
1: Oh, go ahead, eh?
2: Oh, bud. Okay, I'm going to skip down a little bit here because I remembered this story while I was writing it. I was playing video games with a friend of mine who lives in the States. It was in the winter. And I said, it is so cold, I need to wear my toque almost like 24/7. And he said to me, you keep a joint in your mouth all day long?
1: A joint?
2: Because he thought I said toque, like to take a toque.
1: Oh, that's like in a boot or an about? It's your toque or your toque, eh?
2: A toque or a toque. No, we have a toque, yes. There's a reason that we call the beanie, the hat, a toque. It's because it comes from a French-Canadian word, which technically comes from a Spanish word, essentially for a warm hat. That's where that comes from. The Americans don't have that. They call it a beanie.
1: A toque is way better.
2: A toque is better, yeah.
1: All right. Well, you can keep going now.
2: Okay, thanks. Okay, sure. I think the most common one, for sure, that we run into on a day-to-day basis, Shane, has to be pop versus soda. That's the one that bugs me the most. That's the one...
1: Why does it bug you? What bugs you?
2: Because pop makes more sense. What sound does pop make? It makes pop. Soda. Yeah.
1: Why is it called soda pop, though, wasn't it? That's why we call it
2: pop. Kind of.
1: Soda. Yeah, I think soda is kind of a cooler word.
2: Soda.
1: It's like Chesterfield and sofa.
2: Yeah, couch. But nobody says Chesterfield anymore.
1: Yeah.
2: Seat on the Chesterfield.
1: Yeah, come sit down. Let's get together on the Chesterfield.
2: It's a nice word. Right? But there is a reason why it's pop versus soda. So apparently it dates back to the 1800s, around like 1812, when the term got attached to early carbonated drinks, which came in bottles that still had corks in them. So when you opened up a bottle of pop, it made a pop sound, right? And then it just kind of stuck around. The reason Americans call it soda is because when they got to go to get pop, it was often at a pharmacy where the pharmacist would mix the tonic, like your Dr. Pepper, with soda water, carbonated water. And then there you go, soda. That's it.
1: Interesting.
2: Yeah.
1: So there's pharmaceuticals mixing it up in America still.
2: There is still, but this is not uniform. This is another thing with Canadianisms. I don't know if you've noticed, our country is very large, like enormous. And so the terms aren't always the same across the, you know, coast to coast. Mm-hmm. In Quebec, it's more likely that you'll hear soft drink, like, and also sometimes in Ontario and Manitoba, for some reason, apparently soda is more typical there. I don't know why. Yeah.
1: Okay. Yeah. All right. Yeah. There's always the classic loony on the list.
2: Yeah, loony and toony. The thing that's interesting there is that's like a fun little slang that we have for our loonies and our toonies.
1: You know why it's a loony, right?
2: Because there's a loon on it.
1: Yeah. So when those came out, I was delivering newspapers. And I remember the people I delivered to, they're like, oh, this must be so hard for you carrying around all this change now because we didn't have dollar bills anymore. And then the toonie came out. And it was a big debate. What should they call it? Because it doesn't have a loon on it. It just has the toonie on it.
2: It has a bear. Yeah, a bear.
1: So it's because it was a loony, so therefore it was two loonies.
2: Yeah, it's brilliant, honestly. I think it's amazing.
1: All right, coffee.
2: We call it a double

0: double, even if you don't go to Tim Hortons to get two cream and two sugar, you probably just order a double-double from any coffee shop. Yeah, the Americans don't have a word for that. Can I get two cream, two sugar? We call it a double-double, regardless of the institution you're shopping from. Another one that I actually did not notice this, I caught myself doing this. When we go to the bathroom at home, you probably refer to it as a bathroom. Mm-hmm. But when you're out in public, do you call it a washroom or a bathroom?
1: Probably a washroom.
0: Right?
1: Go to the bathroom. This is, toilet. Go to the toilet. Salle de bain.
0: Go to the toilet. Yep.
1: Right? The room of washing.
0: The room of washing. This is a Canadianism. We call it a bathroom because it's more likely that you would have a bath in the room. And in public, you go to freshen up. Americans don't have the split. They just call it the restroom.
1: Restroom. Sometimes you need to have a rest.
0: Yeah. Yeah. Or, yeah.
1: I to your coffee point, though, I must admit, I think I'm judgy because the lady next to me at the coffee shop the other day did order 5 and 5.
0: Ooh. Ooh. Have you ever had a 99, though? Or a Gretzky.
1: What's that?
0: 9 sugar, 9 cream.
1: But there's like, that's like a tint of coffee.
0: It is, yeah, which is like a trend. Laura told me that when they worked at Starbucks, they had to do 100 pump sugar ones. So.
1: Okay, Z versus Z. Be proud to be Canadian with our Zeds. It would appear that we are not the weird ones after all. Plus, there are letters of our alphabet that have also faded away. We're going to dig into that with John Chu next, Shane Hewitt, and The Night Shift.
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3: 401 Westbound Express approaching the 400 has a crash taking out that right lane, and traffic is getting increasingly compressed from Keele. Coming down the 400 southbound, Davis Drive on ramp has a stalled vehicle blocking that right lane. And DVP northbound approaching Bayview Bloor, we're still seeing that stalled vehicle sitting on that right shoulder. 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I'm Sonia Sash, next update at 8:30 on News Talk 1010 Toronto.
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1: If ever I get the most in trouble with all of the shift heads who listen to the show, it's when I see Gen Z. Not Gen Z, which is funny because for as a guy who was given the moniker Zach on the radio and specifically the name Z-Man back in the day, I had an argument for it. I used to say Z-Man is a name, Z is a letter. And that used to kind of just kind of get through things. Now Gen Z, Gen Z, I am Canadian. I love all things Canada. But is it a name or is it a letter? How did we start saying Zed anyway? John Chu is here to help us out. John is Editor-in-Chief, Canadian English Dictionary. That's a big job, John.
24: It is. It's one of several jobs I have, but it's the one that I enjoy the most.
1: Oh, very good. Okay. ZZ, do you ever get yourself tangled up and caught in trouble like I do?
24: I do. I have a lot of American friends. I run Scrabble tournaments both in Canada and the United States, and I'm forever having to explain or paraphrase or give alternate versions of things. I'll tell people the Z is worth 10 points, and they then say that's the Z for you Americans, or vice versa. It's just it's one of those shibboleths of Canadianism or Americanism.
1: But do you let your American friends use the word Zed? Because it's not a word for them, but it is for us. Like, so I feel like you should not let Canadians use Z and should not let Americans use Zed when they're trying to get Scrabble points.
24: Well, that's a, yeah, okay, that's a separate issue. we play under the auspices of the North American Scrabble Players Association, which is also one of my day jobs. There we allow words that are good either in Canada or the United States. So you can spell humor with an O-R or an O-U-R, center with an E-R or an R-E, and Z, Z, they're all good. They're just ways of scoring points in Scrabble.
1: All right, so you could in like one turn do center, T-R-E, and then the next turn, T-E-R, and still get points.
24: You could, yes. Okay. You could also do, like, there's a standard example of Canadian English and why it's different from every other English in the world, which is the phrase tire center, like you see at the Costco or the Canadian Tire. You go and change your tires at the tire center. Yeah. That's, we're the only country in the world that spells it that way, because if you go to England, you'll see it spelled tire, T-Y-R-E, and if you go to the States, it'll be spelled center, C-E-N-T-E-R. So
1: that's
24: it's
1: great.
24: It's a subliminal Canadianism, much more so than the Z that is at the front of everybody's mind.
1: John Chu, you love words. So how did we get here with ZZ? I'm assuming it has some sort of history of the word, but how does Z and Z become a thing?
24: It does. Well, it's actually the names of the letters of the alphabet are weird, and they're a great subject of discussion because their origins are not that well documented, because the only way that you see people talking about the letters in ways that people can understand hundreds of years later is if someone writes a textbook teaching kids what the names of the letters of the alphabet are, or people have an argument as to what the name of a letter should be. And Z or Z, that's actually a good one, because there's been a lot of difference discussion as to what it should be called. Those aren't even the only two names for it. There are parts of England in which it's still called an izzard or an izzard, I-Z-Z-A-R-D, or for your American listeners, I-Z-Z-A-R-D, or for your British listeners from that part of England, I-Izzard, Izzard, A-R-D. So as to how we got to the Z-Z thing, I mean, it goes back to, I mean, why do we even have the letter Z? Where did it come from? We get our word Z from the French, and the French got theirs ultimately from the Greek word Zeta. And the Americans, I think they got theirs from people who didn't really know their alphabet that well, and who just figured that it would be easier to have everything rhyme with B, C, D, and certainly get a catchy song out of it that's easy to teach your kids the alphabet with. And yet, when these things were all beginning to be codified in the 18th and 19th centuries, when people were busy making dictionaries and just making decisions as to what the way things ought to be, American lexicographers, Noah Webster, said, well, the American pronunciation of this is Z, because that's basically the way he wanted it to be. The British just, and everybody else and everywhere else in the world, stuck with the main, most common pronunciation of Z.
1: At that time they were being rebels, and they were growing on their own anyway. So it's like, all right, yeah, see you later, right? Like, yeah, it's kind of what was happening.
24: And they've always kind of been proud of not being fully educated, so not having a good classical education or whatever. So, Z is good enough for Americans.
1: So is Z more most common around the world than Z, or...?
24: Yeah, and in fact, I wouldn't even say that Z is a British pronunciation. It's Z is the American pronunciation, and Z is what it is everywhere else.
1: Everywhere else in the world, wow.
24: Yeah.
1: That's crazy to think. I get the Z part, like the X, Y, Z. Although when we do the alphabet songs as kids, it is a bit of a downer, right? It's like X, Y, Z, like it's fun, and then ours is like X, Y, and Z. It's like mer, mer.
24: I've had Americans just ask me that, like, well, how do you sing the alphabet song? I said, it just doesn't rhyme at the end. It's a little bit weird, yeah.
1: Oh, that is crazy, hey? What do you notice about this over the course of time? Because are there patterns, or is this one of this unique sort of weird things that just has happened, and this is where we are? Because it really speaks to the power of declaration. As soon as somebody declares it to be so, and everyone goes, okay.
24: I think in this day and age, where there's friction between Canada and the United States, the choice of saying Z or Z in Canada is a political one now. Where and Americans, if they want to blend in when they come to Canada, they'll politely and use the Canadian form Z. And if someone wants to be a rebel and go against the prevailing anti-American sentiment up here, then they may intentionally say Z just to get a rise out of people around them. Mm-hmm. So,
1: listening for someone's politics, eh?
24: Yeah, it is. It's a you know, a dog whistle. You know, when I was growing up, I was told you had to say Z because that was the Canadian way. And my dad, who was was born in the States and moved here when I was very young, he learned very quickly that you had to say Z and not Z, especially because he was a university professor and he was teaching linguistics. If he used the word Z, he was corrected by his students. They would say, you know, you're up in Canada here. You might be American, but you got to say Z. I think we've gotten, we went through a period of flexibility when we didn't care as much. And then when the Canadian Oxford Dictionary really helped solidify our linguistic sense of identity back in the around the turn of the millennium, then, you know, there was a nationalistic push towards Zed, and I think that's been accelerating to some extent. It helps also in Canada that we've got a strong Francophone base where Zed is the natural pronunciation, and nobody says Z in French. So if you're bilingual, then it's a bit of a stretch to try to say Z in English and Zed in French.
1: Is there anything else that that comes with Zed other than maybe it was Zeta? Like is other letters like the W versus W, that kind of stuff? Because you see the double V be more common in Europe, other languages, than you see W, which is kind of strange when you think about it.
24: It is, actually. There's a whole bunch of letters that have weird, undocumented histories. Like the letter, so the Canadian English Dictionary that I'm working on, we just finished the draft of the letter, the first draft of the letter Q, because we figured that would be, well, first was 10, another word, the letter that's worth 10 points in Scrabble, and it's also full of chock full of interesting words. But just the first entry there, the letter Q. Why do we call it the letter Q? Like, it doesn't match the pattern of any of the other letters, right? We don't call them bu, siu, diu, few, and so on. And Q, it's documented going back to Shakespearean folios. There would be, whenever an actor would start to speak, there would be the letter Q. They're not entirely sure why, but sometimes it was spelled out as C-U-E. So we know that as far back as the time of Shakespeare, people were saying Q as the pronunciation for the letter Q, but why? You know, we could just argue about that. Some people say it's from a Latin word quando, but they don't say, but then still, that doesn't explain.
1: Yeah, it doesn't explain.
24: Why
1: so,
24: Q? Yeah.
1: Z versus Zed, Shane Hewitt and Night Shift. We're coming back with more John Chu and Canadian words and Canadian pronunciations that matter.
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0: The 401 has a few traps awaiting westbound. Construction at Westney has that left lane blocked, and that's what's putting a hitch in the trip from Salem. Much further along on the westbound express approaching the 400, still seeing that crash sitting in the right lane. And there's one more obstacle before you leave the 401. It's the westbound express ramp to the 403, a stalled vehicle blocking the right lane. Help keep kids safe as they return to school. Slow down and watch for children walking, cycling, and playing as you drive. Learn more at toronto.ca/vision0. 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
1: John Chu is our guest. Z versus Zed and other weird Canadian pronunciations. It does make me think of English versus French, John. We were talking about the letter Q and Q, Q-U-E, but then there's also Q, which is the Q-E-U-E-U-E, which is the Q-U-E-U-E, which is also weird because that's a different Q.
24: And not only, and it's not just the pronunciation, but the whole the alphabet itself only really solidified with the printing industry. Like up until then, we had extra letters in our alphabet. Nobody was really sure which things were. Like people used to be taught the ampersand and sometimes the at sign and so on. I could see as part of the alphabet, and I could see a time in the future when kids think that the at sign is part of the alphabet because it's such a ubiquitous part of electronic, you know, addresses and handles and so on.
1: Right.
24: And but you know, we had older letters like Yog and Eth and Ash and so on that were used to write old English still survive in things like the Ye Olde English was originally written with a letter that sort of looked like a Y at the front but was pronounced TH, so it was actually pronounced the Old English. And there, you know, it was only...
1: I had no idea, by the way, on that one. That's brand new information for my brain. That's wild.
24: Yeah, we expect that everybody can use a computer keyboard. And when I was little, we didn't have computer keyboards. We had typewriters, and not everybody could type. It was not a universal skill. People could write cursive and so on. But I think as we get used to interacting with computers that can speak with us and understand us, and we're just clicking and so on, I think we could be heading towards a post-literate society, at which point, you know, what does it matter what the letters are of the alphabet or how they're pronounced and so on? So, you know, I could imagine 200 years from now that the ZZ debate is something of only historical interest.
1: Well, let me throw a word at you, and then we often lose this generally to your point about what the future looks like. And it's the word mean, M-E-A-N. And M-E-A-N has so many, ironically, meanings that... there's even a difference between mean and meaning. There's a difference between what does it mean and what is the meaning. I mean, the experience of that word just for that, aside from the fact of sort of the mean as in the middle and the mean as in you're not nice.
24: Mean can mean penny pinching. It can mean unkind. It can mean average. It can mean signify. Yeah, there's a whole collision of different meanings there. It's not even the worst such example in the dictionary. When you're working at writing definitions for a dictionary, it's the simpler words that are harder to define than the difficult words. Because if you think about how a dictionary works, you define difficult words in terms of simple words. So if I want to define like quadratic equation, I define it in terms of simpler. I can just say it's a mathematical formula or mathematical formula involving the square of a number.
1: Or just maths.
24: Math, yeah. But if you want to define what a word like mean means, or a word like number, or, you know, if you have a very simple concept, how do you define it in a way that just doesn't have people flipping back and forth between the same pages in the dictionary?
1: I think we carry baggage around dictionaries because it's like, oh, school, right? But we don't actually think of dictionaries as life. And one of the things that I've learned as I've grown up a little bit in life is that closet organizers are magical people. People that can organize closets and drawers can have a massive impact on your life because your stuff has a place to go. Dictionaries are more like closet organizing than anything else in our real life because it allows us to have a structure to put the things. Tell me about the importance of a dictionary, because in today's world, like you said, with AI, it seems to me that the agreements of the words seems more important than ever before.
24: Yeah. Dictionaries have a curious relationship with language. They describe the language, but they also define the language. So when you're setting out to edit a dictionary, you'd spend a lot of time paying attention to how people are using language. But then once you describe it, it sets in place in black and white how people expect the words in the language to be used. And so it's used, dictionaries have a value to people who are unsure about their usage of language, people who want to make sure that language is as correct and easy to understand as possible. So the process, the main driving force behind the creation of modern dictionaries are, at least in Canada, are language professionals, editors and writers who want to know that when they communicate using particular words in particular ways, that they're not just making stuff up that nobody else will understand, or that the word that they grew up with in their neighborhood or their family or their friends. They want to make sure that the words are meaning, that the meaning is clear across the country, or alternately, if they come across a word that is regional or specific to a people and they find it in the dictionary, they can think, oh, that's what that person means. There are also words that end up being we've added a new category for words in our dictionary for politicized words, which are words that are used to mean different things to different people. Like, I mean, not to get too political about it, but our colleagues at Merriam-Webster, for instance, had to rewrite the definition of the word female for obvious reasons, as people were arguing about what it is to be male or female. And so these end up being in their own category. But as far as the most important thing about dictionaries in contemporary Canada is concerned, is that it's only been since 1967 that we've had national dictionaries. And there's an old saying among linguists that a language is a dialect with an army and a navy. But what they leave out is the key observation that a language needs not only a political power behind it, but also a dictionary. If you don't know what the dictionary, if you don't have a dictionary to tell you what your language is, you don't have your own version of the language. So the work that we're doing with the Canadian English Dictionary is to make sure that that tradition continues, that the Canadian Oxford Dictionary, our predecessor, which hasn't been published in 20 years, has something that's more current. And so that when people want to be Canadian for whatever reason, if it's to be, that they can be Canadian as an intrinsic expression of being Canadian rather than the traditional Canadian way of being Canadian by not being American, right? So we have a great example of that in our fearless leader, Prime Minister Mark Carney, who is insisting that his staff use British spellings for words, using I-S-E spellings instead of I-Z-E spellings and so on, as a way of setting himself apart from American spellings, because he's a person of approximately my age, and I'm guessing yours as well, where we were taught as children that as Canadians, we could choose between American or British spellings according to the situation. If our teacher preferred one or the other, we could go with that. And we were never told that there was actual Canadian English that we could use and that we could choose the correct choice for Canadian English spellings, that we spell tire, T-I-R-E. We're not arbitrarily choosing American or British. We're choosing the Canadian spelling. Likewise, center, tire center. So, and kids that are my now young adult kids generation, they've grown up thinking that there is Canadian English and that there's dictionaries for Canadian English. And they think this dichotomy between American and British spelling as being a choice that's being offered to us by colonial masters is just weird or awkward or historical or whatever the kids are calling it these days. If we have a Canadian dictionary, as long as we have a Canadian dictionary, then we have our own language, we have our own linguistic cultural identity, and, you know, we are a nation of our own. That's really what's important about having a dictionary.
1: All of that from Zed, yeah, which is the right way. The symbolism is strong. It's beautiful. It's eloquent. It's poetic. And it feels good to be able to hear that we are who we are because of the way we say things and do things. So that's amazing. John Chu, thank you for the insight. Thank you for sharing your words with us. Pretty cool stuff. CanadianEnglishDictionary.ca if you want to get connected with John, Editor-in-Chief, Canadian English Dictionary. Thank you, sir.
24: Thank you, Shane.
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0: One crash is putting a knot in the westbound 401. That westbound express approaching the 400 down a right lane with that crash sitting around Jane. Traffic is packing up from Peel. Farther west, there's a stalled vehicle blocking the right lane on the express ramp to the 403. 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I'm Sonia Sash, and next update at 9 p.m. on News Talk 1010 Toronto.
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17: 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Hear about the people affected and the people affecting change. 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

0: Shane Hewitt on the night shift. A fascinating conversation with John Chu. Like, I like words, but mine's sort of the experience of words. John Chu is like a word guy. He knows all the words, the letters of the alphabet who are no longer in the alphabet. Fascinating. Be proudly Canadian. Say the words the way that we say them. Spell them the way that we spell them. Z over Z. I still think Z can be a name, but that could be me sitting on the fence there. In case you missed it, as a tour around the iHeart Talk Radio Network, I'm Shane Hewitt. I'm in Ottawa. Ryan's in Calgary. Noah's in Toronto. And John Moore is on News Talk 1010 Toronto. Mary Berg was his guest. Mary, of course, you know from TV, but she has a new cookbook out. Mary's Comfort Classics, food to fill your plate perfect as things cool off outside. So here's the chat with John Moore and Mary Berg.
1: This book has actually kind of been in the works or been in my mind for probably over 10 years. Comfort food is always something that I've loved to make. And for me, comfort food isn't just mac and cheese and bready things and chocolatey things. There are those recipes in this book. But it's also food that is simple to get on the table and makes you feel good from start to finish, from shopping, from looking in your pantry, to cooking the food, to actually eating the food. And that was something I wanted to bring into this book, is kind of encapsulate what comfort is and how food can be comforting from start to finish.
2: Okay, so Joe Cristiano, who produces the show, who you've no doubt met, put a ribbon in at the Tall and Tasty Cake. He says, basically, this is how to make a deep and delicious cake
1: 1,000%
2: on your own.
1: Yes, 1,000%. I mean, I feel like every Canadian has such a nostalgic memory of deep and delicious cakes.
2: We weren't allowed to have desserts as kids.
1: Okay, I grew up in my mom let us put sugar in our sugar cereal. So I had a chaotic household. But deep and delicious, it's one of those things. It's so iconic. It's so Canadian. And for me, I always loved the marble variety. So this is actually a marble cake, which is way easier to make than I first thought. And it's got that classic kind of piped icing that's soft and beautiful. There's sour cream in there. It's really delicious. And again, for me, a lot of comfort food also tugs on nostalgic heartstrings.
2: The start of your culinary career was at a very young age, basically cooking for your siblings, right?
1: Yeah.
2: And your mom.
1: Yeah. When I was a kid, my dad passed away when I was young. And I saw how relieved my mom was when people brought over laundry baskets full of casseroles and basically just starch and cheese. And that's kind of when I started realizing how taking the prep of food off someone's plate or helping someone get dinner on the table really kind of fills their plate.
0: Mary Berg has a new cookbook out, Mary's Comfort Classics, Food to Fill Your Plate. Mary Berg, you can get the good stuff with Mary Berg on CTV. That's John Moore, News Talk 1010 Toronto. 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Shane Hewitt and the Night Shift, our podcast is on there too at CJAD. Sue Smith had a conversation with Sonia Bacon about brands using AI influencers.
3: Especially on social media, I see more and more content where I stop and just thinking, wait, is this person real? And sometimes, you know, it's easy to tell. The voice feels a little strange. The face doesn't look quite right. The lips movement, but it's getting better very, very fast. And I think that's what really it's interesting. We're getting to a point where sometimes you can't really tell, is it a real person or not? So we're starting to question what we see online much more than what we used to do, basically.
4: So, I mean, how do you tell if it's AI?
3: Well, sometimes you got to mention on the ad itself. We
4: yes.
3: see that more and more quite often, but sometimes we don't. But you see with just the production value, the way that people, you know, talk and react and behave in front of the camera. So just hearing the voice of as well, you know, you can really pick the fact that it's an AI-generated ad.
4: You know what? I'm really bad at it, I have to say. I think that if it says it, sometimes I'm even surprised when it says, you know, this is AI, and you're like, well, what part is AI? So I do find it difficult. So how would you describe these ads? Like, what do they look like when we're talking about an influencer?
3: Yeah, we call that the UCG, user-generated content. So basically, it's a testimonial. Well, someone will tell you, you know, I use this product and it's wonderful and you've got XYZ effect on your skin or whatever, depending on the product. So it really taking the testimonial approach to with AI. basically. And there's a company that it's called Make UCG that do that. And it's quite, you know, affordable for brands to use it because they say create your first AI ad for $1. So
4: yeah.
3: We can understand why. And you know what? There's a reason why as well. Social media, our content will live like, what 24 hours or so. Mm-hmm. So you cannot spend a lot of money using, doing and producing ad, especially, you know, we need to produce a lot of format, a lot of different styles as well with different channel. Hence the reason why brands are turning into AI, but to the expense of trust.
0: There you go. Conversation out of CJAD. It's on Aaron Rand's show. Sue Smith filling in. Sonia Bacon, the guest on AI. Vashi Kapelos on the iHeart Talk Radio Network every day. Steve McKinnon was on Vashi's show and will be on the podcast too on the Building Canada Strong Act and Building Canada Acts.
5: This bill is a very significant piece of legislation that fundamentally does three things. Improves our transportation networks, makes collective agreements easier to achieve in the federal sectors, and makes it easier to build in projects across all of the federal permitting regimes. So now think navigable waterways, species at risk, all of these things. Shorter processes, but just as much rigor with respect to how we get to project approvals or refusals. People want to have answers when they have project proposals. We're saying that we can do these reviews within 1 year.
6: What is the difference, though, between what you're telling Canadians you're going to accomplish now and what the Prime Minister has told us repeated occasions you are already accomplishing? Do things previously thought impossible at speeds we haven't seen in generations. I mean, this is a full 16 months after you passed the first one that was going to make that happen.
5: Well, important distinction. Bill C-5, the Building Canada Act, was for major projects. We are well launched and we are...
6: None have been declared under that act, to be clear.
5: Deeply into that process, 27 projects under review and a lot of progress has been made. This is a far more comprehensive look at, like I just said, supply chains and transportation infrastructure issues, to make it easier to get to collective agreements, and issues to make it easier to get a federal permit in a shorter time frame. So this is comprehensive economic reform legislation, and it's because, Vashi, we have to reorient our economy. We are pivoting away from the United States. We have a rupture. We can no longer count on them as a reliable trade partner. We have an objective to double non-U.S. trade in the next 10 years. That's what we're going to do. But in order to do that, we need expanded ability to trade with each other, east-west. We need expanded facilities on both of our coasts. We need to enable entrepreneurs and others to build projects.
0: There you go. 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Ours is on there, too. 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Access to live streams and so much more. Shane Hewitt and The Night Shift coming up for you next. Weird Robots. It's Good News Tuesday. Chris Abel is on deck.
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18: Good evening, I'm Zoraida Allman. Another cool night tonight, but the sunshine continues. Your complete forecast after the news. A former soldier who allegedly opened fire on a police officer near a Belleville synagogue has died of his injuries. And Toronto police are investigating after bodies were found in two separate vehicles that were torched on opposite ends of the city. Details on these and other stories coming up, but first... Let's check your drive. News Talk 1010, Time Saver Traffic.
8: The westbound 401 keeps finding ways to interrupt the trip tonight. At West Knee, road construction has that left lane tied up and traffic is tightening up from Salem. And the bigger interruption comes in the westbound express approaching the 400 where a crash at Jane has that right lane blocked. And DVP northbound approaching Bayview Blue, we're still seeing that stalled vehicle off the right shoulder. 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I'm Sonia Sash, and next update at 9:15 on News Talk 1010 Toronto.
18: Homicide investigations are underway after bodies were found in a pair of torched vehicles on opposite ends of the city. CTV's Janice Golding reports.
11: The first grisly discovery was made down a dirt road north of the zoo in a very remote part of the city. Initial calls coming in just before 11:30 p.m. about a vehicle fire. When first responders arrived on scene, they found a white sedan engulfed in flames. Firefighters quickly knocked the fire down, only to find a body inside the vehicle. An hour and a half later, a caller reported a similar fire at James Gardens Park near the Humber River at Edenbridge and Royal York, about a 40-minute drive away. The 911 caller indicated they'd seen smoke coming from the park and heard what sounded like an explosion. When first responders arrived on scene, they found a white SUV in a parking lot which was completely ablaze. Firefighters suppressed the fire, and then crews would locate a body inside that vehicle as well. At this point, police say they do not know how the occupants of the vehicles died, whether they were killed before the cars were set on fire or if they died in the vehicles. The Ontario Fire Marshal's office is investigating.
18: We are learning more about the violent shooting in Belleville outside a synagogue. Police confirming the suspect shot by a paid duty officer has now died. CP24's Beatrice Vaisman is in Belleville.
14: Now we know tonight, 29-year-old Sean Ward from the community of Quinte West, about 20 kilometers west from where I'm standing, died in hospital last night. An autopsy will be conducted on his body tomorrow in Kingston. And a spokesperson for the Canadian Armed Forces confirming to CTV News this evening that he was, in fact, a member of the Canadian Armed Forces for almost 5 years, being discharged back in June 2022 at the rank of corporal. He did not deploy during his service. I spoke with one man who lives just a street over, was sitting on his porch, heard the gunfire, and rushed towards the scene to see if anyone needed help.
17: If the officer wasn't there, we would have had a mass murder scene on our hands, absolutely, with the weapon this guy had. And I thought it was explosions. That's how loud the gun was. So apparently it was a sawed-off shotgun. So three shots would have taken out everybody in that synagogue. The officer is absolutely a hero, deserves a medal.
14: I can tell you the officer, though, who, again, many consider a hero tonight, he remains in hospital. Constable Jeff Smith, he was shot multiple times, including a gunshot, Zoraida, to his neck. He is expected to survive, though I'm told it'll be a long road to recovery for him. The investigation now will focus on the why.
18: Peel police have announced the results of a gun trafficking investigation in the GTA. They say 23 illegal guns and hundreds of rounds of ammunition were seized. 15 guns have been traced to the U.S. More than half were used in shootings in the GTA, including a murder in Mississauga. Four people now facing charges. ESPN is reporting the Raptors have reached a contract extension with Kawhi Leonard. The extension is reportedly $115 million over 2 years. Leonard was acquired by the Raptors earlier this month from the Los Angeles Clippers after the NBA finished an investigation involving salary cap circumvention. Tap into breaking news anywhere. Download the CTV News app to keep up to date.
19: A partly cloudy sky tonight and a low near 8 degrees. If we get that cool, it would be our lowest temperature in months. Chilly to start tomorrow, and then the afternoon we climb to a near seasonal high of 18. Similar temperatures are expected through the work week, and most of those days we will enjoy a mix of sun and cloud. No rain expected. It is a dry stretch with high pressure locked in place. We should see our temperatures climb back into the low 20s this upcoming weekend. From the CTV Weather Center, I'm Lindsay Morrison.
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0: right, Chris Abel is here. Time for some weird robot things. Technology and so much more, chrisabel.com or Real Chris Abel on the socials, YouTube, and so much more. Chris, welcome back, brother. Happy Good News Tuesday. Good to see you.
1: Yes, great to be here. Hopefully I'll have some good news. We'll see.
0: Video didn't kill the radio star after all. Turns out the internet has been hard on it, and AI could have a big impact on the radio folks, Chris. That's where we get started.
1: There's a research company called Alden Labs, and what they wanted to do, all this chatter about what AI might do to us in the real world, is they wanted to have situations where artificial intelligence was in charge of things happening in our world. And so what they did was they set up four radio stations and put artificial intelligence in charge of each radio station. So you had Grok, you had ChatGPT, Gemini, each one had to set up a radio station. And sure enough, things went really strange and they went really weird. Gemini on their radio station decided, hey, everybody likes cool facts. So they would introduce every song with a horrible history disaster. Check this out.
2: The Bola cyclone, the deadliest tropical cyclone ever recorded. They estimate 500,000 people died. It's going down. I'm yelling timber.
1: Yeah, a little too enthusiastic there.
0: Oh my goodness. Here is the end of the world. Let's play a party song.
1: So the next station is operated by Grok, as we all know from X. And it decided, for some reason, it said, look, everybody seems to like UFOs. So we'll make everything about UFOs. Check this out.
3: Yesterday for the UFO memories. Espresso for the UFO energy. Training season for the UFO preparation. Paint it black for the UFO shadow.
0: That's so weird.
1: It is strange, isn't it? Yeah.

0: waters. And then just, I think yesterday in Nova Scotia, a basking shark, one of the rare sharks, suddenly showed up. And it, too, was very close to the shore. It showed up amongst the docks and the sailboats. And so I thought I'd pull from my adventures. I got to hang out with François Leduc, a Canadian diver who's among the few people on the planet who actually regularly swims alongside great white sharks. He does this without any protective equipment. He doesn't even wear an oxygen tank. And so when I hung out with him, I said, man, how are you doing this? Here's his response.
1: We kind of look at the behavior of sharks before we get in the water from the boat, because you can see how to behave and everything. So that's the first step. And you can't afford to be nervous or anxious underwater with these animals, because they'll sense that. If you act like prey, you're going to end up like a prey.
2: Yeah, that doesn't convince me, Chris.
0: So I guess if you find yourself swimming in the St. Lawrence Seaway and suddenly a shark fin comes up, remember, if you act like prey, then you're probably going to become prey.
2: Yeah, that's problematic to me. I feel like if you're ever in a boat and there are great white sharks swimming below you, never in the process should the thought be, let's go say hi. I don't think that's a thing.
0: Yeah. Now, I've done a lot of crazy stunts on my time at CTV, and so people asked me, would I go swim with great white sharks with Francois there? My response was, I'm willing to have the conversation, but thankfully CTV decided that that wasn't something they would pay the money for to do.
2: For the insurance. They weren't going to pay the insurance is what that was. But yeah. But even in the cages, like you see the videos of the cages and the sharks like bang against the cages and stuff, there is no way that you would ever get me in there, because I like, do you trust the cage even?
0: Yeah. Well, even if it's safe, just the experience, what that's going to do to you. I mean, this is something that's very instinctual, what it triggers, the response that happens inside you. So, I mean, do you want to put yourself through that? I don't know.
2: All right. Chris Abel is here. ChrisAbel.com. The YouTube channel is great, too, if you want to get caught up. Now, you kind of knew this was coming with all things humans and robots. Robots v. robots, humans v. humans. And, of course, somebody needed to fight a robot. But I'm thinking more Short Circuit Johnny Number 5 is alive versus the Terminator, Chris.
0: No. And you nailed it right there. In San Francisco, they had the first cage match, pitching a human being to fight punches, kicks against a 6-foot-tall humanoid robot they called the T-800. That's a reference to the Terminator movies.
2: Oh, boy.
0: And so one key thing is, though, this 6-foot robot is different from the humanoid robots I normally talk about in that it didn't have any autonomous, no artificial intelligence. It was being controlled off by the side with a remote control by human trainers. And so this bout happened. There was kicks, there was punches. At the end, the promotional company decided to announce that the human, which is a man named Frankie Lapana, who's an influencer, willing to do this to try to get, you know, clicks and likes and stuff like that, they decided he was the winner. But if you watch the video, he is clearly the loser. Because at the end of the match, the robot, 6-foot-tall, standing there untouched, hasn't been pushed over, no damage done to him, whereas Frankie Lapana is lying prone on the canvas with several broken bones. In fact, there's a discussion as to whether the broken hand bones were because of him punching the iron steel robot, or whether it was one of the robot's kicks to his fist that broke all the bones.
2: Why would you punch the machine? Like that's, it doesn't have feelings. And it doesn't run out of, like, energy.
0: No.
2: That's dumb.
0: There's no gain from
2: no.
0: doing this.
2: Do you think that this would be a thing, though, fighting robots? I don't think so. I think maybe exoskeleton style, but...
0: No, and obviously, you know, there was no safety protocols, and this wasn't the kind of humanoid robots I normally talk about. There was no real intelligence. There was no brain inside this machine. If you had one of those, then definitely any human being going up against it would lose.
2: I think we need to be honest. There was no brain inside Frankie either.
0: Good point. Yes.
2: Okay. Well, there you go. Chris Abel, I hope that's the end of that kind of thing. My goodness. Like, who in their right mind would gladiator style against a robot? Maybe that's the future. Who knows?
0: I will say he had padding on, but to me, it didn't make much of a difference.
2: Yeah. Punching metal. That's the only... anybody who played hockey and got into a fight with a cage on their helmet... You know that that does not feel good. All right, Chris.

0: Able.com. Thank you, Chris. Great to see you.
1: All right. Take care, guys.
0: Shane Hewitt and the Night Shift coming up. First Bond spiel of the season. Curling is upon us. Bob Addison, Uncle Bob from Surrey, BC. He's going to pop in. Plus, the price of gas, price of diesel. We've seen how high it is. We've seen what has come of all of that. It has been difficult for anybody to go on trips. The budgets, they're changing real quick. I'm really curious to see what Christmas looks like for most people coming up this year. Dan McTagg is going to help us understand Canadians for Affordable Energy. What is going on with the barrel of oil? What is happening? And why is diesel a dollar or more than the price of gasoline? Some provinces starting to adjust again by removing taxes. The federal government has done some stuff, but not a lot. Dan has some suggestions on what could happen. We need to understand if you're on home heating oil, then that's part of it. And a little bit of hoarding and a little bit of profiteering going on. Shane Hewitt and the Night Shift will help understand next.
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3: 401 Westbound has a new squeeze to deal with. It's on the 401 Westbound has a new squeeze to deal with. It's at Victoria Park. A crash is taking out two right lanes, and you're going to feel it on the approach from the 404 DVP. Farther east, construction at West Bay is taking out the left lane, putting another dent in the westbound trip from Salem. For 90 years, clients have trusted Thompson Rogers after devastating accidents. 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
0: Oh, Danny boy. Dan McTagg is here. Dan, a former Liberal MP back in the day, Pickering, represent. is here. He's the president of Canadians for Affordable Energy, affordableenergy.ca, if you want to get connected there. Great friend to have if you want to know the price of gas. I was part of a conversation where it was very well explained to me, Dan, the barrel of oil and what comes off the top, what comes off the bottom when it comes to the barrel of oil. And I think we need to take a second to acknowledge the industry, the chemists that have been working to take certain supply and adapt it to work in our car engines or the pumps that run at the water treatment plant that need lube oils. Dan McTagg, when we go to the gas station, we see the price of gas. We don't see these other things, though. But that's partly because in the middle of the barrel of oil, there's a little thing called heating oil. And it's right in the same family as kerosene, jet fuel, diesel. And that's where the pinch is. And most people don't know that. How am I doing so far?
20: Excellent. It's how you bend the molecules. And hats off to the scientists who have been doing it for 150 years. And we tend to take the barrel of oil for granted, what it can produce, especially the kind of barrels. No single barrel is alike. So you're doing great. Just keep it up and see if we can do something about getting those prices down.
0: Yeah, fix that for me, will you? Can't you call somebody? Price of groceries, delivery, trucks, aviation costs even. Help us understand it, plus the prices.
20: 125% higher than last year. So if you were paying $1.25, it's $2.50 to $2.75, as you pointed out. Some places, up as high as $3 or over $3 a liter for diesel there. And they also use that in part for furnace and home heating oil. A lot of people here where I'm from in Ontario tend to forget we used to use that everywhere. But I was talking to some friends on the weekend, and they're not very far north, Peterborough, and they're still using furnace oil because they don't have natural gas. Or the Atlantic provinces.
0: Lots in the Maritimes, eh?
20: Big time. You realize that there's something really wrong behind this. And it isn't just the war in Iran. It isn't that we've been able to... Diesel is the global economic workhorse, and it's ubiquitous. It's everywhere. I even like to tell my friends who drive EVs, no diesel, no EV. That's because you can't extract the minerals, much less become involved in the polymers, the resins, and whatnot that come from crude. So nothing happens unless you have the means to produce and the means to transport. And in some cases, even one would think of natural gas and other products where you actually use that for fertilizers, DEF, etc. But the point is that the world is short of diesel because the number one exporter of diesel, the United States, loves to say that they're energy independent because they sell more petroleum products like diesel, gasoline, but they actually have to import a lot of oil. And most of that oil to make diesel comes from a little country called Canada. It used to come from Venezuela, but we know what's happened there. We know what might happen there. I won't go down that hole yet, but to recognize that the number two and three are Saudi Arabia and of course, Russia. And both those countries have seen their facilities targeted and their pipelines and their ships, their vessels to transport have been impacted severely. So we're looking at a bit of a crunch, and not just a bit, a historical crunch. Now, someone said to me the other day, well, what's the big deal? I said, well, diesel, these prices is over $200 a barrel. That's like a barrel of oil equivalent, they refer to it as. Whereas Brent might be pushing 100, and we know today WTI is down $4 or $5 a barrel. You can play the game and short sell these things because these people never take delivery of oil. But they sure do when it comes to prompt selling and what they call spot pricing for diesel, because you either have it or you don't. You can't play the game of, hey, let's pretend we can play some creative financing and get around that. So what we're looking at here is a historical high for a product that is both strategic and important for every advanced economy in the world. And I don't care if you have a lot in terms of investments in renewables and whatnot. All of those things do not get made or realized without that very, very important pivotal fuel.
0: So home heating oil, still very popular in America. They also do keep reserves of this stuff around, and those, I'm told, are pretty low. Your no EV, no diesel rule, I would like to add in the ships that bring the cars across the ocean, the trains, diesel over electric, that power them to bring them to our cities.
20: Absolutely.
0: So, are we looking at like a year here at this point because of damage, or are we looking at like recovery, refilling tanks, or are we hanging on by a thread? And this is like, it's a dollar gap, Dan, between gas and diesel. Like, it's bad.
20: You can't absorb that, and it has to be passed on. Our friend Sylvain Charlebois, the food professor, pointed out that in the next 4 weeks, we would see a 0.4% increase in food price alone. So that's just one area. But because it's everywhere, you know, your planes, your jets, your ships running on fuel oils. Europeans use a lot of that. Industry uses a lot of that. Natural gas isn't always accessible. The fact that we are short probably 15 to 20%, and of course emergency supplies in countries like the United States, South Korea, even China. And India have a real problem. They can't get enough of it, and as a result, their economies may go into stall mode, literally, without that key ingredient, without that key product. It's good to talk about gas prices. That's great. That's wonderful. Shane, people can decide to not use their vehicles, but you can't do the same thing with the gasoline, especially with diesel in the middle of winter. A lot of trucks, you remember, from northern Alberta. They don't turn off those diesel trucks. It's too cold. They don't want to gel. And so they keep them on 24/7. We know that farmers are taking this stuff off the field. They're not running their combines on hydrogen or, pixie dust or good intentions. So it's really critical. This time of year, we're seeing diesel demand spike, as it always does. And that means these prices, although they're going to moderate in the short term, longer term, unless we get some kind of resolution on some of these geopolitical issues, these prices are here. High prices are here to stay, not for 1 month, not for 3 months, likely more than a year.
0: Yikes. I had heard that some of just reparations alone on some of the places that have been hit by Iran are going to take a long time to repair them, let alone the fact that you've got, Ukraine has, their attacks on Russia has put a massive pinch on this. Of course, people don't want to do business with them either.
20: No.
0: Russia generally. So, I mean, this is all pretty slippery. See earlier arguments for pipelines. I suppose we could just probably just punctuate and move on from that there. Are we like, I'm seeing, Dan, anecdotally, like through friends, it's the first thing people are talking about. How much you pay? How much is it? How much you pay? And I'm seeing people cancel trips, dude, like left and right. They're like, no, I'm not going. Like, that's it. We can't drive that far and stay. And then plus cost of living and everything else that's attached to it. You know, a weekend in, for me, would be in Sudbury is $1,000 weekend now.
20: It's incredible. And I think what we have not seen here is the spike. So we're in record territory. The record across Canada, national all-time high, was 241 a liter back in June of 2022 in light of the war in Ukraine, Russia. We catapulted above that in the past few weeks to 270 to 272. As I mentioned, some places as much as three. The tradition is always that the diesel prices on average, by the time we get to the real cold weeks and months tends to be 30 cents a liter higher than what it is in September. All things being considered equal, I think $3 is the national average we're looking at. And the fact that there really isn't any other alternative means that we're really left with only a couple of options by governments. That's one, to take away the clean fuel standard, the second carbon tax, 12 cents a liter, do something with the HST in my province, you know, 13%, Quebec, 15, Atlantic Canada, 14, 15%. That adds 38 cents a liter to the price of fuel. And then we could do something, maybe actually get a pipeline approved, maybe the Bridger South Bow pipeline, you know, an announcement saying, yeah, we're going to be with the United States. We're getting that done. That could be built, and I say overnight, but the Canadian part's built. That would strengthen the Canadian dollar and Shane, but it takes 140.4 cents to buy one U.S. dollar, Canadian cents to buy U.S. dollar. That adds about, in the case of diesel, that's about 63 cents a liter. So all those things.
0: That's a dollar.
20: Look at.
0: Yeah, but it all comes together as a dollar. All right, Dan McTagg, affordableenergy.ca. I have bad news for you. It's Canadians for Affordable Energy is Dan's organization. Since Canada's number one export is announcements, we're going to do a new organization. It's called Canadians for Affordable Announcements That Actually Get Completed. That'll be the new one.
20: I'm with you on that one. Let's start it. Copyright. Thanks, it's yours, Shane. Take care.
0: I appreciate it.
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3: Lane losses are doing some damage tonight. 401 westbound collectors at Victoria Park. We're now seeing a crash taking out two right lanes, and traffic is being funneled into what's left. The backup reaching from 404 DVP. Way out on the other side is still a vehicle sitting on that right lane at Westbound Express ramp to the 403 and 403 eastbound past Mavis. The crash is sitting the HOV. Have headlights invited themselves into your family? 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I'm Sonia Sash. 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
0: I'm Shane Hewitt. I am in Ottawa, and we go to Surrey, BC, to see Bob Addison. Now, you have to understand, Uncle Bob and his bits. Bob is a purveyor of a giant mustache, push broom style, almost. I would say that Bob is painfully handsome and champion curler now.
24: No.
0: Oh, just no?
24: Just no. Well, I have been on teams that have won, but not on the weekend. Is that me going off? I apologize.
0: Back at curling. You're like, you're back at it already.
24: No, it was good, Shane, but I'm very sore after my first weekend of curling. I had a bond spiel on the weekend, so did horribly. Actually, the last time I stayed up was at a... was at a Bonspiel in Courtney last January. We got home from the lounge back to our hotel, and then our friend Pat, who is a tequila connoisseur, hauled out his yeah. He brought he has quote unquote the good stuff. Mm. So the lads stayed up to about 4:45 sampling his very good tequila and.
0: See.
24: Mezcal, and it was delightful.
0: Tequila sampling should happen in the afternoon. By our age, we should know this. It does not happen at 4 o'clock in the morning.
24: No, and the weird thing is, or it's not weird, it's just that he only brings back stuff that he gets from Mexico, and he'll pay top dollar for it, and he's willing to share.
0: Oh, that's nice.
24: So
0: sharing friends are good friends.
24: But no, here's what happened on... So... it's a couple days after now, and here's what hurts on me right now. So my elbow hurts, and that's more of a tendonitis thing, I think, than an elbow thing. That's your forearm is connected to your elbow thing. But, you know, I did push 40 pounds of granite 59 times. So my glutes are sore, Shane.
0: Oh, eh?
24: Even though I don't have much of a behind, they are sore today because the worst part about curling is the first rock you throw every game. You know?
0: Why is it the worst?
24: Okay. So you get into the hack for the first time, preparing to take your first shot.
0: Okay. The hack is where your feet go.
24: Correct. And as generally, especially at our age, I'm lumping you in with me now,
0: Thank
24: by
0: you.
24: The way.
0: Very good.
24: You shouldn't be trying in your life to go try and go as low as you go.
0: Oh, right.
24: You shouldn't be pretending you're a major league catcher, right? That's essentially what you're doing. So your ligaments feel like they're about to snap in your knees, and then it distracts you from your whole mindset about your first shot. Mm-hmm. Instead of worrying about hitting the broom, which is the target at the far end of the ice, and how heavy or how light you're going to throw the rock, you're just worried about escaping the pain palace that is in your knees when mm-hmm. you're in a crouch. Right. So it's all about just releasing your body so you can get up again. And then that's sometimes never graceful. People go for a tumble. So that's why my behind hurts. New one this year is the one behind. It might be your trapezoids right below in your right above your back, I guess, sort of lower neck, but mm-hmm. it's further down shoulder blade, basically.
0: Okay.
24: It is just bloody aching today. I haven't taken any pain relief yet, which I never want to do that because sometimes pain reminds you that you're alive, Shane.
0: Yes. Or wishing you were dead. Could go either way.
24: Yes, good point. So, and of course your knees. They're not used to getting up and down, you know, almost 60 times over 3 days to fix yourself. So,
0: fix yourself. Awesome.
24: Some guys now use a stick because they can't get down into the hack anymore. So you see, if you're ever at a curling club or, you know, it's the guys that walk up and they have a long stick to release so they don't have to bend down anymore. I've tried it. It's actually fun, but I'm not, my dignity tells me, oh no, that's not nice. I don't think I'm ready for that. I'm still young enough to get in the hack, but it hurts.
0: Okay. So this is fascinating to me. Like, how do you prepare then? Cause it sounds like you're not straight. I went golfing, last week. And it was my first time golf. Like, I used to golf all the time. I quite like golf. But I've been busy, and I my first time all summer since this week last year. So I'm two holes into it. My lower back is killing me. I'm like, oh, my God. Like, this is going to be a long day. But there was no warm-up. There was just, I came in hot. It was like, I came in, I put the clubs on the cart, and I swung a golf club and hit the ball. That was it. My first swing was hitting the ball. So what I want to know is how do you get ready for curling? I mean, aside from smoking darts into large marble pedestal ashtrays along the ice sheet, like the olden days, you know, like a good curler used to be able to sweep and flick ashes as they went by the ashtray at the same time. I'm assuming it's changed.
24: Well, no, and then alter your opponent's stones by flicking ash on the ice. So
0: there you go.
24: So hold on, you just showed up, pulled the trunks out of the car. You didn't warm up. You didn't have a lunch or anything?
0: No, I'd finished an event, and the next thing at the event was golf. So it was basically I came in, got changed, grabbed my golf clubs, got in the shuttle, went to the golf course, sat up on the tee. I mean, the only thing in between was, did I have time to buy my friends and my group a beer? That was it.
24: Oh yeah, well, that's a priority at curling after the game. But anyway, right. And by the way, thank you for reminding me. My lower back is always sore. So it's just assumed that there's lower back pain. No, I've smartly decided that I do a bit of a stretch and a warm up if I'm not late like you. But I do full leg stretches, and then, I don't try and touch my toes. I do more of my legs are splayed out a little more, and I try and touch the floor and just loosen up my back a little that way. I mean, you got to do it now, or else the pains I'm experiencing 2 days later, believe it or not, are not as bad. But
0: I mean, that's great for the body. Now, mentally, do you get prepared? Do you mean, you know, you watch some movies? Do you have old video? Do you watch some old Bob Addison back in the day technique video? Like, how do you get ready mentally then?
24: Yeah, well, it's fun now because you can actually go back and watch your games, because quite a few bigger rinks, at least in BC, they're hooked up to a network. So we used to have a guy named Jerry who unfortunately passed last year, and we had a bond spiel for his honor. when he had had hip surgery a couple of years ago. So he'd watch his team live on YouTube while they were playing. And then the guys heard about it after, if he didn't like what they were calling. Like, I think he was taking notes.
0: That's great. That's like having a coach.
24: Yeah. Well, Jerry was like that. He was a peach of a guy, but he was also the first one to buy after, which was always good. But no, there are two productions, an American production and a Canadian production of curling movies. I've seen neither. One is called The Roaring Game. Mm-hmm. Which is a nickname for curling because apparently back in Scotland, when they played on the lakes, the heavy granite stones made a rumbling, a roaring noise when they were going across the ice right up the lake. I've not seen it, but apparently it came out in 2025, and it stars Mickey Rourke and Rob Gronkowski, so it's a star-studded cast.
0: It's the best acting around.
24: Yeah, so, but there is a famous Canadian movie called Men with Stones done by Paul Goss, who is the lead in it and directed it.
0: Is it Men with Brooms, isn't it?
24: Oh, what did I call it?
0: Men with Stones, which is a better name, by the way.
24: Which is a way better name, by the way. Yes, it is Men with Brooms, sorry.
0: Yeah, Men with Stones is great, though.
24: It should have been Men with Stones. But it was Leslie Nielsen died in 2010, but he was in it. Molly Parker was in it. So it's apparently a love story. And the reason I got reminded of that at the Marple Curling Club on the weekend, they have the movie poster up in the men's loo.
0: Oh.
24: It's a nice touch.
0: It is a nice touch. All right, there we go. Autumn is officially here because Uncle Bob is curling. Congratulations, champ. Stretch it out, eh? Drink some water.
24: Yeah. No beer.
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3: The West Bend is where the 401 really starts to pile up tonight. Collectors at Victoria Park, a crash is taking out two right lanes, and that's forcing a pretty aggressive squeeze to the left. Traffic is backing up from the 404 DVP. At the other end of the highway, the West Bend Express ramp to the 403, we're still seeing that stalled vehicle taking out that right lane. And the 401 Express at Mississauga Road, a stalled vehicle is blocking the right lane. Get ready to vote in Toronto's municipal election. 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I'm Sonia Sash. 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
0: Three things we learned today, Shane Hewitt and the Night Shift. Good news Tuesday. Lots of good news. We learned a lot, actually, on the show today. Like, I learned narwhals have extra posts in their head.
29: Tusk might be the word you're looking for there, but I mean, it is just a big pole. So I think you're there. You're good.
0: Unicorns of the sea. Thank you to the text messages. Helped Ryan with his 4-minute description of what a narwhal was.
29: Yeah. Very important.
0: Very succinct. Where have you been was the conversation. It's on the podcast. You can grab all the things from our show are available on Shane Hewitt and the Night Shift, the podcast. iHeart app is a great place to go. The app is free. You can get it from your app store. And you can live stream all these stations, which is cool. There are music stations on there as well and music channels, plus our podcasts to get reconnected. We talked a little bit to Rob Breckenridge about Donald Trump and all the things that he got up to at his UN speech, which was weird. More importantly, though, let's talk about Canada. Rob Breckenridge, who is in Calgary, helped us understand Alberta's by-election impact because the Conservatives lost a by-election in Calgary, which is weird, and the impact on the upcoming referendums that it may have.
30: This is a riding in the deep south of Calgary. The last two elections has gone pretty overwhelmingly to Danielle Smith's United Conservative Party. That slipped out of their hands last week to the NDP. I mean, it was a close race, but this was the kind of breakthrough I think the NDP were looking for. Now, you know, where things are at today versus where they're going to be a year from now when the next election is supposed to be, there's a lot that could happen and could change before then. So I don't know if the NDP can necessarily take it to the bank that they're going to do this right across the province. But yeah, I think a lot of what's going on in Alberta right now, it's so focused on this referendum and the weight of that decision kind of hanging on Danielle Smith, both in terms of the frustration from a lot of folks who just don't like that we're having this in the first place. And even those kind of discontented separatists who are, you know, for the most part in the UCP base are not appreciative of how Danielle Smith has handled all of this from their perspective. So she's having a difficult time, I think, straddling all of that. And that's led to some political headaches for her. I think what she's hoping for is that there's a strong result on October 19th for remaining in Canada. That'll take the wind out of the sails of the separatists, who in many ways represent a threat to her party leadership. And she can get back to bread and butter issues looking ahead to the election next year. Like today, she just announced that they're going to go back to pausing the gasoline tax to help people deal with gas prices right now, as we just talked about. So you get a sense that they're trying to find some footing here, but this referendum has been a big political headache.
0: Rob Breckenridge in Alberta talking about what's been going on politically in Alberta. Canada is sitting back, in some cases with a bowl of popcorn, watching very carefully to see what happens in the Prairie Province. Three things we learned today. Ryan O'Donnell does not drive.
29: Nope.
0: I do drive. It must be interesting to see the price of gas. Is it something as a non-driver you don't even look at unless we talk about it?
29: See, that's a very fair question, but I had a moment. Yes, I don't really pay attention too much. However, I do remember very clearly in 2014 when I graduated from high school, I remember seeing gas was 75 cents. 0.06, like the 75 cents. And then today when I looked at the prices and saw it nearing $2, I went, that's not right. And of course, inflation, but even I can see that and know, yeah, if I had a car, I don't know how I would do it.
0: I have no idea. Like the hockey parents, the soccer parents who are doing fall soccer, the gymnast parents who are driving around, figure skating parents. Like I have no idea how they're making it work at this price of gas. Because even hotels, like a crappy Best Western's like $240. And sorry, no offense, Best Western. They're clean hotels, but they're not the fanciest of hotels. They are a budget hotel. And even those are expensive. So the cost of things adding up. Dan McTagg was on helping us understand what's going on with diesel prices.
3: Number one exporter of diesel, the United States, loves to say that they're energy independent because they sell more petroleum products like diesel, gasoline, but they actually have to import a lot of oil. And most of that oil to make diesel comes from a little country called Canada. It used to come from Venezuela, but we know what's happened there. We know what might happen there. I won't go down that hole yet, but to recognize that the number two and three are Saudi Arabia and of course, Russia. And both those countries have seen their facilities targeted and their pipelines and their ships, their vessels to transport have been impacted severely. So we're looking at a bit of a crunch, and not just a bit, a historical crunch. Now, someone said to me the other day, well, what's the big deal? I said, well, diesel, these prices is over $200 a barrel. That's like a barrel of oil equivalent, they refer to it as. Whereas Brent might be pushing 100, and we know today WTI is down $4 or $5 a barrel. You can play the game and short sell these things because these people never take delivery of oil. But they sure do when it comes to prompt selling and what they call spot pricing for diesel, because you either have it or you don't. You can't play the game of, hey, let's pretend we can play some creative financing and get around that. So what we're looking at here is a historical high for a product that is both strategic and important for every advanced economy in the world. And I don't care if you have a lot in terms of investments in renewables and whatnot. All of those things do not get to made or realized without that very, very important pivotal fuel.
0: Are we looking at like a year here at this point because of damage, or are we looking at recovery? Refilling tanks, or are we hanging on by a thread? And this is like, it's a dollar gap, Dan, between gas and diesel. Like, it's bad.
3: You can't absorb that, and it has to be passed on. Our friend Sylvain Charlebois, the food professor, pointed out that in the next 4 weeks we would see a 0.4% increase in food prices alone. So that's just one area.
0: So there you go, Dan McTagg talking about the price of oil, price of gas. Why do we pronounce ZZZZ? In Canada, it's Zed. Turns out we're not alone in that. In fact, another country to the south could be.
4: The names of the letters of the alphabet are weird, and they're a great subject of discussion because their origins are not that well documented, because the only way that you see people talking about the letters in ways that people can understand hundreds of years later is if someone writes a textbook teaching kids what the names of the letters of the alphabet are, or people have an argument as to what the name of a letter should be. And Z or Z, that's actually a good one, because there's been a lot of difference discussion as to what it should be called. Those aren't even the only two names for it. There are parts of England in which it's still called an izzard or an izzard, I-Z-Z-A-R-D, or for your American listeners, I-Z-Z-A-R-D, or for your British listeners from that part of England, I-Izzard-Izzard-A-R-D. So as to where we got to the Z-Z thing, I mean, it goes back to Like, why do we even have the letter Z? Where did it come from? We get our word Z from the French, and the French got theirs ultimately from the Greek word Zeta. And the Americans, I think they got theirs from people who didn't really know their alphabet that well, and who just figured that it would be easier to have everything rhyme with B, C, D, and certainly get a catchy song out of it that's easy to teach your kids the alphabet with. And yet, when these things were all beginning to be codified in the 18th and 19th centuries, when people were busy making dictionaries and just making decisions as to what the way things ought to be.
0: That's amazing. John Chu, the entire podcast has it. It makes me feel like I would like some pizza, as in P-I-Izzard-Izzard-A. Zeta Z, and it just rhymes in a song, apparently, is the answer. Three things we learned today. Shane Hewitt and the Night Shift. Grab the full conversations on the podcast.
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13: Good evening. I'm Zaraid Almond, dropping to a cool low of 8 tonight. Your complete forecast after the news. Police are investigating after two bodies are found in two burned out vehicles, and preparations underway ahead of next month's municipal election. Details on these and other stories coming up, but first, let's check your drive. Newstalk 1010, Time Saver Traffic.
14: Two last lanes are still squeezing the 401 on the westbound side. Collectors at Victoria Park. Crash is blocking two right lanes. Traffic is packed on the 404. Farther west, a stalled vehicle is taking out that right lane on the westbound express ramp to the 403 and the 403 eastbound. Past Mavis, still seeing that crash sitting in the HOV. 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
13: Homicide investigations are underway after bodies were found in a pair of torched vehicles on opposite ends of the city. CTV's Janice Goulding reports.
23: The first grisly discovery was made down a dirt road north of the zoo in a very remote part of the city. When first responders arrived on scene, they found a white sedan engulfed in flames. Firefighters quickly knocked the fire down, only to find a body inside the vehicle. An hour and a half later, a caller reported a similar fire at James Gardens Park. When first responders arrived on scene, they found a white SUV in a parking lot, which was completely ablaze. Firefighters suppressed the fire, and then crews would locate a body inside that vehicle as well. At this point, police say they do not know how the occupants of the vehicles died, whether they were killed before the cars were set on fire or if they died in the vehicles. The Ontario Fire Marshal's office is investigating.
13: We are learning more about the violent shooting in Belleville outside a synagogue. Police confirming the suspect, shot by a paid duty officer, has died. CP24's Beatrice Vaisman is in Belleville.
24: Now we know tonight, 29-year-old Sean Ward from the community of Quincy West, about 20 kilometers west from where I'm standing, died in hospital last night. An autopsy will be conducted on his body tomorrow in Kingston. And a spokesperson for the Canadian Armed Forces confirming to CTV News this evening that he was, in fact, a member of the Canadian Armed Forces for almost 5 years, being discharged back in June 2022 at the rank of corporal. He did not deploy during his service.
27: I spoke with one man who lives just a street
24: street over, was sitting on his porch, heard the gunfire, and rushed towards the scene to see if anyone needed help.
1: If the officer wasn't there, we would have had a mass murder scene on our hands, absolutely, with the weapon this guy had. And I thought it was explosions. That's how loud the gun was. So apparently it was a sawed-off shotgun. So three shots would have taken out everybody in that synagogue. Officer's absolutely a hero, deserves a medal.
24: I can tell you the officer, though, who, again, many consider a hero tonight, he remains in hospital. Constable Jeff Smith, he was shot multiple times, including a gunshot, Zoraida, to his neck. He is expected to survive, though I'm told there'll be a long road to recovery for him. The investigation now will focus on the why.
13: Toronto voters will be heading to the ballot box in a little over a month, and preparations are underway across the city. Here's CTV's Mike Walker.
2: The city has been preparing for 2 years now, testing 1,500 pieces of equipment, including different tabulators, hiring a small army of election staff, and ensuring all checks and balances are in place. When you cast your ballot, you will have three options, either in person, a proxy, or by mail-in voting. The deadline to register for mail-in voting is Thursday, and launching a new Kids Vote weekend during advance voting to educate future generations. Advance voting will take place from October 6th to the 11th, with two voting locations in each of Toronto's 25 wards. Mike Walker, CTV News.
13: Reminder for TTC riders tonight and tomorrow, trains will not be running between St. Clair and College Station starting at 11:59 p.m. each night. Shuttle buses will run instead. Regular subway service will resume each morning at 6 a.m. Tap into breaking news anywhere. 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
19: Chilly overnight tonight. We are forecasting a low of 8 degrees here in the city of Toronto. Last time we had a temperature dip that low was late May. Tomorrow, once again looking at a high of 18 degrees with a mix of sun and cloud. It will be much the same Wednesday and Thursday. High pressure locked in place, and that means an absence of rain. Friday, mainly sunny, and then the weekend will be dry with daytime highs back in the low 20s. From the CTV Weather Center, I'm Lindsay Morrison.
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1: 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It's timely in when they talk about it, but it's ongoing things in the world of entertainment that they talk about. So it's not like it's old news. It's still the news. 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
2: And it's Richard Cross. AI hasn't gone away.
1: No.
2: You know.
1: And well, so this what people go through, what people love. It's cool. I like it. Entertainment is Broken. 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Last Call Podcast and so much more. Okay. Movies. Are we looking forward this week on movies, Richard? Is that what we're doing?
2: We are. We're looking forward to movies that will be opening in anywhere from the next couple of weeks, right, straight through till Christmas. And, you know, the summer was just jam-packed. The summer had so many big movies, but also like these little surprises that came out of nowhere, like Obsession and Backrooms, that it was a really exciting time to be going to the movies. And I think the fall and then into the winter is going to be just as exciting. So there's a movie called Prime Time coming on September 25th. And this is kind of a riff on that show, To Catch a Predator. If you remember, that guy called Chris Hansen was a reporter for ABC, and he would set someone up thinking that they were talking to a young underage person, and then arrange a meeting. And then instead of the underage person showing up, he would show up with cameras. And so it's something that lasted for a long time on television. And it sort of examined the dark side of, you know, a human behavior. Well, this movie examines the dark side of turning a criminal investigation into a television show, like for entertainment, for high rated entertainment. Because that show, To Catch a Predator, had kind of, there were unintended consequences in some cases from that show. So Robert Pattinson, we know him from Twilight and Tenet and all sorts of movies, Batman, he is playing Chris Hansen. And Chris Hansen, and this always kind of amazes me when this happens, when biopics happen about people, he says that he was not consulted during the production and learned about the movie just before the trailer was released. So the movie was written, shot, edited, put together. They made a trailer and just before the trailer came out, they thought, okay, yeah, we should probably tell this guy that there's a movie about his life coming out. But he says that Robert Pattinson did a good enough job, you know, playing him, but said there's a lot of fictionalized dramatizations, like him yelling at the staff and that kind of thing.

0: brutal fight for survival against the elements, and I'm sure there's other things there too that they're battling against. But this is a movie that I think a lot of people are interested in seeing. It comes out on September 25th, and Brad Pitt said that his canine co-star, whose name is Uber, was number one on the call sheet and is the true star of the film. If you've ever been on a movie set, number one on the call sheet is the biggest star in the room. You would think Brad Pitt, but he says no, it was the dog.
1: Aw, that's fun. Well,
0: it reminds me of Christopher Plummer made a movie called Remember a few years ago. And in it, there was a quite an intense scene with a dog. And so I asked him about the scene, and he goes, you know, we had to hire two dogs. You always have two. They're identical. And in case something happens to one of them, you have the other one. And he goes, but, you know, we did the scene in one take. We had the one dog in the film and the other one just sitting around making money.
1: Oh, that's a good gig. I like this gig, as opposed to the lazy and unemployed of my dog lying at my feet right now. You know, one of the things that is coming up, I want to leap ahead just by dates here, because I know it's more November-y. But the Hunger Games, the prequels, I watched that one. I forget the name of it. I've really enjoyed the Hunger Games as a series, and I'm not like movie guy. You guys get all into like so deep into it. I like the scripts. I like the way that they're written and that stuff. But for some reason, Hunger Games has always got me. Like, it would be one of those shows that I'd watch with all the commercials. It takes 4.5 hours on a Sunday on TV. And then I watched the most recent prequel that came out. There's another one coming. And it tells more of the story.
0: Yeah, it's seemingly endless, the way that they've been able to milk this Hunger Games franchise. There's a movie called The Hunger Games, Sunrise on the Reaping. It will be out on November 20th. And it's a prequel that covers the 50th Hunger Games. And they're expecting it to be huge. You're not the only one that loves these movies. And so it takes you back to the world of Panem, 24 years before the events of the Hunger Games movies that probably hooked you, the ones with Jennifer Lawrence. And it starts on the morning of the reaping of the 50th Hunger Games. So there's a lot of interesting stuff happening here, because it's a prequel, so you can expect some of the same characters that were in the movies that we consider to be canon now, the original ones. But some of those actors are no longer with us. And Donald Sutherland is no longer with us as Coriolanus Snow. The role was offered to Kiefer Sutherland, and Kiefer Sutherland said, I cannot take a role that my father played. So Ralph Fiennes is going to be playing that part. And he said about taking over Donald Sutherland's role as President Snow, he said, it's obviously big shoes to stand alongside of, but he brought a wonderful complexity to that part, and I'm playing a slightly younger version of him. I am challenged but excited. So you should be too if you like these movies, because Ralph Fiennes is a tremendous actor, and I think this would be really cool.
1: I can't wait. I mean, this is one of those ones that just, I don't know, it hooks you in. And it's neat because you can see how the relationships unfold. And you're like, oh, that's so-and-so's mom, right? And then you, with prequels, as you get kind of caught up on it. Okay, looking forward with Richard Krause movies into the fall, it's a little bit more exciting. What's one more that you want to squeeze in here?
0: Well, there's the two huge ones, both coming out in December 18th. Dune Part 3 speaks for itself. So we've been seeing the Dune movies for the last 4 or 5 years. Zendaya, Timothy Chalamet, directed by Canadian Denis Villeneuve. This is the conclusion of the Dune trilogy. There may be more movies, but Denis Villeneuve will not be directing them. Mm-hmm. And so in this one, Paul Atreides, that's Timothy Chalamet's character, faces fallout from his ascent to power as political plots in a galaxy-wide holy war endanger the future that only he can see because he has psychic powers. And it is going to be more of an action thriller compared to the last two Dunes, which were more sort of contemplative and atmospheric. And then I think the movie that's going to cap the year off very nicely is, in terms of box office anyway, is Avengers Doomsday. It comes out in December 18th. It is the next Avengers film from Marvel. Robert Downey Jr. returns to the MCU, is going to be probably the highest profile blockbuster collision between Dune and Avengers. Boom. That's going to be a battle right there.
1: Okay, cool.

0: Oh, and why is Hexed coming out at the end of November? That's weird.
1: Hexed, I know. It's an animated film. It's a witch-themed film. You would think that that might have done a little better in and around Halloween. But American Thanksgiving, huge weekend for movies.
0: Oh, okay. Good point. All right. RichardKrause.ca. Get connected with Richard and the Entertainment is Broken podcast.
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3: The trouble has scattered. The biggest pinch is still the 401 westbound. Collectors at Victoria Park. A crash is taking a two-left lane. And you're going to run into the backup around the 404. Much farther along, the westbound express ran into the 403 has a stalled vehicle sitting in the right lane. And the 403 eastbound past Mavis also down a lane with a crash taking out the HOV. Discover Nix, that's K-N-I-X. 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
1: Dr. Lori from Montreal is with us. DrLori.com, clinical psychologist, relationship expert, all around awesome, and dating on the list of topics tonight. If you have something you want us to talk about, you can quite easily email nightshift@bellmedia.ca. And I say email your topics because we don't get text messages after the show is done. So if you send us a text message later on, we're not going to get it till later on. And it's probably going to be so far down the feed, we'll miss it. So send us an email. But right now, if you want to text 71010 and with something that you want us to ask, feel free. We'll weave it into the conversation like we do. Dr. Lori, dating today, let's start from a top down, way above it look. Yeah. I'm glad I'm not in it.
2: Me too.
1: What are your thoughts about dating today?
2: So I want to talk specifically about the psychological impact of the way people date today. Mm. And that is what a lot of people are experiencing, is dating fatigue or dating burnout. I hear this a lot from people who are on a lot of the apps, and then they're like, okay, I'm shutting down, I'm removing the app, and then they go back 3 months later. Like, it's kind of a bit of a cyclical thing. So it's not that people are just tired of being single. They're actually emotionally exhausted by the process of trying to find a partner. They're tired of the endless swiping, and they're tired of the repetitive conversations, you know, the same questions and the same line of questioning over and over again. They're tired of the ghosting. They're tired of the rejection. They're tired of the disappointing first dates. They feel that they are being evaluated based on photographs, right?
1: Because they are.
2: Well, yeah, well, that's part of it, of course. They're always having to, like, decide, is this person worth meeting? Should I meet them? Should I not meet them? They're wondering, you know, is this person really interested in me? Are they just interested in a hookup? Are they genuine? And then the whole process starts over and over and over again. And so really, like, a lot of people experience this kind of app fatigue, really, because it has a lot to do with the apps. And it's a real social phenomenon that's happening. Like, this is very, very real. And there's research on it and everything.
1: Back in the day, remember, it used to be just go to the grocery store, fruits and vegetables. That's a great place to meet people. Like, that's what people used to say. And that, I mean, it was so not the case. But people would actually, the neat part was you would go out and try things and do things and join a club. And
2: talk to
1: just
2: people.
1: Yeah. And then you'd have the friend that would say, look, you just need a new orbit. You've just kind of capped out your orbit. Why not go to a new place and try a new thing? Or, you know, you've always wanted to, you know, sing in a choir. Go join a choir, see who you meet. And my friend Sean in Calgary, his was the same. And then he went to an ASL class, American Sign Language, and that's where he met his future wife. Right. So sometimes you have to just try something different.
2: And of course, this would be the advice I would give, exactly what you just said. Like, if you really want to meet somebody, finding an activity or something shared that doesn't have a lot of pressure in it, like where it's just you're actually just going and having fun and then meeting people in the process that may lead to something or may not lead to something. But at least this is really about the fatigue involved in the use of apps. Yeah. And people should do exactly what you just said. Really, like, if they want to balance it out, they need to be more social. They need to get out. The problem is we don't have the time. Like, now people are like, they need these apps. Otherwise, they just don't seem to find the time to go out and do these activities. Like, something is not meshing here, right?
1: Yeah.
2: Like,
1: we need, well, that's because they're busy on the apps.
2: they're too busy on the apps. That is true. But there's other parts of the problems with the apps, right?
1: And so this is not only for single people, because all of the married people, coupled up people, you have friends that are going through this and you're trying to be a good friend. So we'll talk about that too here. But I did want to ask about the psychology part, because you talked about the judging, burnout, more of the same. And then you kind of get the kinky people that they're just, you know, they're calling you because they've got some sort of kinky thing. They're like a tall guy. They're like a short girl. They're like a redhead. They're like whatever. Like, I've had friends say that, right? Like, somebody who is, you know, some sort of feature, and they get a bunch of people that they're kind of just looking for their checklist. And so you're like, no, I'm here to date, right? And but on the other side of it, there is the addiction part of the app. So you got the burnout on one side, and then you got these dopamine addicts on the other side.
2: Yeah.
1: And so, like, it must be quite the pull from the psychology angle, no?
2: It is, and it's either way, it's quite, it's disturbing and distressing, right? So, and you get, I see different reactions. So I see things like people have choice overload, like too many choices creates a sense of overwhelm. So, you know, there's just way more potential partners on an app than there would be if you're in a coffee shop, obviously, right? And then there's that sense of, if I maybe I'm only one swipe away from the one.
1: Yeah.
2: So, right? So
1: the sunk cost of it all, right?
2: Right. There's like, am I missing out on something? Like, oh, I like this person, but now maybe there's somebody better, and maybe there's somebody better than that. And so it's like a never-ending cycle. So people have to understand this concept of good enough, right? Sometimes people have to be good enough. It's like, it's good enough for us. We're not going to seek perfection, because we're not going to find perfection, and we're always going to keep looking. And there's also a low-level rejection that happens all the time. Mm. If you think about it, right, all those times that somebody doesn't get back to you, all those times that you feel ghosted or a conversation just simply disappears, somebody says, hey, and then they never say hey again, or nothing ever happens. Mm-hmm. So these are like, it's like micro-dosing rejection.
1: Yeah, well, I bet it is. But I think it's even more microdosing, because just when you said that, it made me think of the perspective that I had, because I, years ago, had tried it. And it's the list, right? Like, people are compiling options. And if you're not at the top of the list, you're not getting the attention of the people. And if you're in the middle or the bottom of the list, you're on the list, you get the messages, but you're a low priority for messages. Someone else has captured their attention. They're going on a few dates. They'll message you in a few days. So the rejection comes in the form of inconsistent messages. And then, oh, hey, sorry, I've been busy. And you're like, yeah, well, so I mean, even when you're getting messages, you're still kind of getting rejected.
2: Right. And can we talk about the gender paradox a little bit? Because I find this quite fascinating.
1: Okay.
2: So women, obviously, women often will say that they're overwhelmed by the number of messages they get. So so men need to understand this, because often men feel rejected, but they don't realize that women are on the receiving end most of the time of lots and lots and lots of messages. So they may be having all kinds of conversations going on at the same time. Whereas men get upset because they feel insecure because they lack the number of messages, right? It's like, oh my God, I've been on there for like a month and no matches, or nobody's reached out to me, or what have you. So you have that paradox thing going on. And men feel rejected by this, but really, it may not be about them. It just may be that women are overloaded by so many requests. So this kind of thing goes on.
1: And we used to call that going in the 90s, the sausage party. You go to the bar, it'd be all dudes and only a few girls, and good luck trying to get a date, right?
2: Okay,
1: kind of the same thing, right?
2: There you go, different forum.
1: Had no idea that was the way we were going to go with this. Okay, so how are you a good friend? Like, how can you be a good wingman? Like, we're clearly, people are tired of it. The stats say less people are dating and giving up on all of it. And just even recently in a conversation, a friend said about they're just tired of the hookups. Like, the hookups are easy. That's fine. But I'm not here for that. So filter those people out. We're going to get more here. The dating. Dr. Lori. We'll be right back.
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1: Shane Hewitt and the Night Shift. I'm Shane Hewitt. Thanks so much for being here. Don't forget that our show is published out on the podcast every single day when the show is done. Just Google Shane Hewitt and the Night Shift. You're going to find us right at the top of the list. And it's on the iHeart app. That's easy. And it's on Spotify, Apple Music, all of the platforms. You can share them with your friends. And that would be an awesome favor for us. So don't forget, if you missed anything, it is there for you. And some of our favorite content and big full length, even longer than you hear on the radio, get published on that same feed as well. So touch the heart. It'll magically appear on your device so you can listen anytime online. Dr. Lori is here. Shane Hewitt and the Night Shift. Ryan O'Donnell is also in Calgary. Lori's in Montreal. I'm in Ottawa. Single dating, dating app fatigue, and how do you support your single friends? Being a good wingman, kick it old school, Lori. What do you think of that idea?
2: Well, I like that idea. I think there are many things a married friend can do to help. And what's, you know, not helpful is trying to fix them, right? They need to invite them. They need to invite them into their social network, into their social circle, because you never know who knows somebody who knows somebody who knows somebody.
1: Or who brings a friend to the party.
2: Yeah, exactly. And I love the idea of fix-ups, right, in that respect. So certainly keep inviting them. Because they're single doesn't mean they don't want to socialize.
1: At what point does it become meddling? Because I feel like the blind dates, like, oh, hey, you should come and we'll go on a double date as a blind date for the first time. And you should, there's a point where it's meddling, no?
2: Well, you don't want to do it that way. It's more, you can't just say, well, I have one single friend and then you're a single friend, so why don't we just put you together? That's not enough in common. Like, if you know your friend, you know your friend. Like, you should know what they would like or not like or who would fit with them or what have you. So maybe stop making that assumption, because that hurts, right? Just because they're single, you're going to fix me up. You know that person's not my type, or you know I'd never go out with a smoker, let's say, or a this or a that. So that's where you have to be careful as a friend, and where you can really be a good friend is to do that. You know.
1: So a reason, what I'm hearing is a reason to set somebody up with someone else is not because I'm sick of you complaining about being single.
2: That's right.
1: Okay, Ryan O'Donnell, the millennial in the room. The 30-year-olds, Ryan, dating for you guys. Is it thumbs up or thumbs down right now?
3: They're dating. A lot of them have outwardly rejected the dating apps. Some of them will still use them. I had a very interesting interaction with a friend of mine, though, who has been on the market for some time.
1: That's a terrible thing to say.
3: Yeah. How do I explain this? He is trying to go on as many dates as possible, but he's cutting he's not interacting with us at all while he does it. He's like, honestly, it's almost like he's scouting. He's dating, going on a couple dates, and then after two dates, you know what? No, I don't see it. I don't see this person getting along with my friends. I don't see this going past here. No, I don't see this.
2: That's good, though. That's a good thing.
3: It is, which is something that he never used to do.
2: Mm-hmm. Okay.
3: And the interesting thing is that he just got off of his fifth date with this person.
2: Oh, good.
3: And we're going to actually finally meet at this event. So it's instead of wingmanning kind of like the random in public, oh, you should talk to my friend. It's now basically warming the friend group up for this person to be introduced to it. It's like
1: a TV episode.
2: You know, there's the 3-3-3 rule. I don't remember who brought this up or where I got this from, but that you need to find out first, can I have three dates with this person? Mm-hmm. You know, and your friend just said, like, even after two dates, like, no, I can't even do a third date. And then on the third date, you decide, could I have 3 weeks with this person? Mm. And if you can't imagine that, well, then you stop it there. And then at 3 weeks, you say, can I do 3 months with this person? Can I date this person for 3 months? And now you're getting into more serious territory. So him making that decision after the second date, he knows what he wants. And picturing that person meshing with your friend group is it's a very good approach.
1: This all sounds expensive. But that must have a factor in this, because if you're going on all these dates, like, I mean, coffee dates, fine, but even that starts to add up. You can kind of see why hookups are popular. It's cheaper, no?
2: you know, people go out on walks now for dates. Like, it's not, doesn't have to be a fancy spend money kind of thing either. I just spoke to somebody and they said, our first date was, we went for a walk. You know, we met in, on the mountain or whatever, and we went for a walk.
3: Yeah, my friend.
4: Nothing says safe like a walk with a stranger in the forest, Lori.
2: Well, I mean, there's people around, okay?
4: Okay, sorry. Anyway, Ryan, I interrupted. What was your thought, Ryan?
3: I was just going to say they went bowling. Bowling's not that expensive, but yeah, they go on a couple different things. It's fun. Test a little competitive nature between the two of them. Very smart. I will say, I kind of, I'm a terrible wingman, but it's fun. It's like you're at a bar and you are like living through them. You're like, ooh, I see a little thing here. Let me try. I have only ever really wingmanned once in my entire life, and it ended up creating a bit of a disaster. So it's probably a good thing that my friends are doing it on their own now.
4: I find that the conversation about dating is interesting because it seems to me, I guess the whole, like, some people are socialites. And they date because they like this person and it's a bit of a season. And some people are dating for their soulmate. And it feels like a lot of pressure. Do we maybe misunderstand dating as the friend, as the dater?
2: I think we forget. If we've been married a long time, we forget what it is to date. And we forget how stressful it can be. And we forget how it can be overwhelming for the single person. So you can't put pressure on your single friends. Oh, you should find somebody. Oh, you need to do this. Oh, you need to do that. Like, you can't be anxious for them and to kind of fix them. Sometimes people are okay being single, and there's nothing wrong with that. Don't make the assumption they need to be or they want to be coupled up. So there's certain boundaries, you know, that friends should have. Like, for example, I'm going to fix you up with my friend, but don't share personal information or private information that you are privy to some stranger that you're now fixing me up.
4: Well, you're telling the story for them, aren't you? You'd be like, oh yeah, his ex was a jerk, and the infidelity and the drunk and, quietly doing drugs in the background. You don't do any of those bad things. So it's going to be, but now you kind of like it, you sort of like, it's a spoiler alert a little bit.
2: You know, but you don't want to do that. That's not cool.
4: You don't want to do that.
2: That's just not cool. That's not being a good wingman or a good friend, frankly.
4: Wing woman,
2: friend, whatever.
4: The pushback generally on the apps, I think, Ryan, you've found with some of your friends, like, that's interesting. And the stats support that say that some people are just like, I'm just not dating.
3: It's just depressing. It's the same kind of feed you get it when you're on TikTok. You know, it's like that microscopic, you know, dopamine hit, except this time it's like you're getting a microscopic, like, hope and dopamine hit.
2: And rejection
4: plus dopamine must be the strangest feeling because you're like, oh, give me more, right? Like, that seems weird.
3: It's not. So I understand my friend's dropping it.
4: Just moving out of it?
3: Yeah.
4: The most amazing thing for me was I was off it. I was on it very briefly, and then I was off it, and then a couple of years later, I got on again very briefly, and this is like 10 years ago. But what amazed me the most is it's the same people. And so the serial daters they're there. And I think the question that I would ask yourself is, like, are these people just dating for dating when you're looking for a relationship, and is there a way that you can filter that out? We can be better friends.
2: I mean, there are ways to filter out because there's different ways, different apps.
4: Yeah. Take a picture of you holding a fish. That's a good way.
2: Okay.
4: That's the dating app profile. Okay. Thank you very much, Ryan, for jumping in. DrLori.com to get connected with Dr. Lori Petito, Shane Hewitt, and The Night Shift. Great to see you, Lori. We'll see you next week.
2: You too. Take care.
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1: 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We have had some conversations lately about some places in Canada as we decided we need to go there. And I think, Ryan, after last week and everything that was going on with the 25th anniversary of 9/11, we spoke to people from Gander. I called around. I called looking for someone to talk to. There was a guy who was in the news from hotels, and steel hotels is what they're called. They were amazing. I called the front desk of one of the hotels, and I just said to the front desk lady in Newfoundland, "Hi, here's who I am. Here's what we do. I'm wondering if you know anybody who talks about this stuff." She goes, "Well, let me put you through to my manager and see if we're going to actually do the sort of the corporate thing. But if the corporate doesn't want to do it, oh, my son." She's like, "I got you," right? Like, and so this person was like, "I'm going to do the right business thing, put you through to the boss. But if the boss doesn't want to help you, I got all kinds of friends. Let me help you." We went through this. I spoke to five or six different people. They were so incredibly helpful. It's everything you hear about Gander and everything you hear about Newfoundland. Ryan, have you ever been?
2: No. And the Maritimes is the biggest like spot on my like Canadian bucket list of places to go to. And yeah. Newfoundland, yeah, just I want to do the tours where you get taken to places that look like they're on a different planet.
1: Yeah, and I kind of want to do bed and breakfast style, like, right? Like yeah, one of those houses on the shore when an iceberg floats by and I'm hungover from getting screeched in the night before. Like, I feel like that to me, like, give me a good kitchen Kaylee and at a pub or something like that. Like, that kind of vibe, I think that would be it. Noah, have you ever gone to Newfoundland, been to Newfoundland? Has that ever been something that you've been a part of?
3: So I've been coast to coast. Only places I haven't gone are the territories. So I've kind of seen it all.
1: You like Newfoundland?
3: Yeah, it's nice. I mean, it's I hate to say this, but Canada's the same. Nobody really likes to admit it, but a lot of it looks the same. Yeah.
1: You think it looks the same?
3: Yeah.
1: Oh, that's interesting perspective.
3: Different bits and pieces. Like, don't get me wrong, there's some uniqueness to certain areas, but for the most part, you can kind of catch everything everywhere if you look hard enough.
1: Okay, fair enough. All right. So have you ever been to Gander, Newfoundland, located on the northeastern shore of Gander Lake? It is the site of Gander International Airport. Very important generally. It's like the safety net place where airplanes land. It used to be even more important because that's where planes used to refuel before heading across the Atlantic Ocean. CTV's Garrett Berry spoke with New Yorker Tom McEwen, who returned to stay with former Appleton Mayor Derm Flynn 25 years after finding refuge in his basement with 9/11.
4: Don't wreck a bunch of business to her because
5: just like they did here 25 years ago, Tom McEwen and Derm Flynn share a drink and a few stories inside Derm's basement in Appleton, a small town neighboring Gander.
6: I think he was sorry about that because he had probably won and then all his guests drank him dry.
5: That's where Tom was taken on a packed bus when his flight was grounded at the Gander International Airport on 9/11. The next day, like so many others in the small town, Derm and Diane Flynn opened up their home to Tom and to five of the other so-called plane people.
4: I, as mayor, made the decision because people were asking me, they were saying, "Derm, how come there's people staying sleeping on the floor? I've got two bedrooms at my house."
5: For days, Tom crashed on the couch. The next spring, Tom came back for a town festival, and the friendship these men formed has lasted 25 years.
1: Well, I guess to Noah's point, I would like to say to you that this is not a unique story. It's every other story. You know what I've never heard a story of? I went to Newfoundland and I hated it and the people were terrible. Like, I've never, ever heard that story. So fascinating stuff. Most of the streets in Gander are named after famous aviators, including Alcock and Brown, Amelia Earhart, Charles Lindbergh, Eddie Rickenbacker, Mark Garneau, and Chuck Yeager. The airport is still a preferred emergency landing point for aircraft facing onboard medical or security issues. Popular place to go. Have you ever been to Gander, Newfoundland? 71010. Feel free to use the text line. Let us know, especially if there's a place we need to learn about. There's a place that is east of Alberta, and Ryan needs to tell this story. I have been. I love it. I've seen cactus in the parking lot covered in snow. It's a strange place, and if you don't know what a hoodoo is, you need to look up a hoodoo. Ryan O'Donnell, tell me about Drumheller.
2: Drumheller is the greatest place on earth. it's pretty close. Drumheller is a very small town. It's not that small. It's under 10,000 people. East of Calgary, not far, about an hour and a half. And it is the dinosaur capital of the world. It was once a coal mining town. Now it's got a big natural gas industry there. But tourism really drives this town now because it just so happens to sit in the Red Deer River Valley, which is basically like the holy grail of dinosaur fossil locations. There have been incredible examples of all types of species and species that have been discovered just around Drumheller, not far. By even just the most amazing thing there is a T-Rex skeleton, which was found by a high school student just on a hike nearby. And so this town lives and breathes dinosaurs. It has the Royal Tyrrell Museum, which has the largest collection of dinosaur fossils in Canada. It gets 500,000 visitors a year, which is the most of every single provincial museum attraction. That's more than the ROM, which is wild to me. And then there's this other part of it. I was just at the museum and I fell in love with it. And just as you leave, there's a giant T-Rex. It is the world's largest dinosaur. It is a massive 26 meter tall, huge T-Rex that you can go and take pictures inside of. However, her name is Tyra, by the way. The Red Deer City Council said they were going to shut it down in 2025. And the entire city was like, what the heck are you doing? That's like the Paris taking down the Eiffel Tower. Unacceptable.
1: A dinosaur with stairs inside.
2: Yes.
1: And it's like a lookout point in its mouth with its teeth.
2: Yes, you get to see the whole valley from its teeth, which is very cool. And there was so much outrage and petitions that the then mayor, Heather Kohlberg, had to address it on CTV News.
7: Tyra's actually means a lot to many. And as you're aware, I mean, I've talked to people from the West Coast of Vancouver all the way to Montreal. This dinosaurs are pretty passionate. And Drumheller is the dinosaur capital of the world. And I think what Tyra has done and this conversation has done is those of who love dinosaurs, but many of us who live here, even myself, I pull up to town hall, I look right at Tyra. It gives us a different perspective. Sometimes you don't appreciate what you have till you could possibly lose it. And I think that's what's happening is the communities realizing, oh, we just assumed Tyra would be here forever. And
1: have you ever been to Drumheller, Alberta? It's on the list. Have you ever been? As we look at different places across Canada, you can always email nightshift@bellmedia.ca if you have a suggestion for us too. Fascinating as we take a radio tour of our country.
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8: If the entire world shows up here and looks at our brochure of things we want to build and goes, great, we're in.
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1: Well, the bureaucracy is big. It's a bureaucracy with a capital B.
0: And there's another. Add yours.
8: 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This is a proven thing.
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14: Tonight, Donald Trump's major threat at a gathering of global leaders.
12: I have a big decision to make.
14: What he told Iran as the United Nations chief issued a warning of his own. Plus, what prompted the president's major pivot on buying Canadian potash.
15: The world has become very unglued.
14: A candid conversation with the Governor General. What she's saying about Canadian unity. What is your message to Albertans who are thinking of leaving this country? And BC's snap election.
16: We need to build a fire break around the things that make British Columbia special.
14: David Eby's political gamble in a province where some already have election fatigue.
17: It's exhausted.
18: CTV National News with Omar Sachedina.
14: Good evening. The world's biggest diplomatic meeting of nearly 200 countries is now underway at the United Nations, with the organization's chief today delivering this blunt message to superpowers.
19: Their power isn't so super. Military power alone cannot secure peace.
14: That came right before an address by U.S. President Donald Trump, who threatened to annihilate Iran if Tehran did not strike a deal with Washington. CTV's Jeremy Charon on what Canada's prime minister was up to and what Mark Carney said about not meeting Trump at the global gathering.
20: Donald Trump arrived at the United Nations in New York amid great anticipation. His address, the one everyone was waiting to hear after he railed against the organization last year.
21: It is an honor to be at the United Nations, and we're making a lot of progress. Our country is doing really, really well.
20: But the U.S. president today was more muted. He touted his administration's military operations in Iran and vowed again to end the war soon.
12: I have a big decision to make. Will a deal be made with Iran, or do I annihilate the Islamic Republic?
20: Trump thanked the UN Security Council several times, but blasted the International Criminal Court, then addressed his opposition to global controls in artificial intelligence, proposing a new name for the technology.
12: Welcome to the new world of superintelligence -SI. SI. Let's see if that goes. It sounds much better. It is much better, and it's much more accurate.
20: In the room, watching it all, Prime Minister Mark Carney, who did not address the General Assembly today, but had this to say about the organization's direction.
22: No one country, no matter how powerful, can manage these challenges alone. Cooperation, therefore, is not an act of idealism. It is a practical necessity.
20: Carney held bilateral meetings with the leaders of Chile, Angola, Jordan, and the UAE. When asked, he downplayed the importance of not meeting with Trump.
22: I find that when you have 160 leaders come to New York, that it's most valuable to meet those who you don't normally see.
20: Meanwhile, Carney co-hosted a roundtable on Palestinian statehood with the UK and France, pushing for a two-state solution.
22: In Gaza, immense human suffering continues. Next door, Israelis continue to live with existential threats from Hamas.
20: Carney says Canada will provide $100 million in international assistance for Palestine. $80 million will be for humanitarian assistance. $20 million will go towards peace and security efforts. Omar?
14: Jeremy Charon in New York again tonight. Jeremy, thank you. That meeting is taking place at a time when the United Nations' relevance and ability to respond to a surge of conflicts are being questioned. Louise Aboul, Canada's Governor General, was the UN's High Commissioner for Human Rights from 2004 to 2008. Today at a Toronto hospital, during her first official visit to Ontario, she met with veterans from the Second World War. Shortly after it ended in 1945, the UN came into existence. I asked Her Excellency for her thoughts on the future of multilateral organizations at a time when they're being tested.
15: I think they're fragile, and, you know, everybody agrees that our multilateral institutions, starting with the UN and many of the UN agencies, are tired. It's very difficult to imagine something that would be fundamentally different than the United Nations. Now, do we still want to live in a world where the power is in the Security Council, where five members have a veto? That's been the subject of a debate for years, at least, if not decades. It's pretty difficult, like any constitutional reform, very difficult to reconfigure.
3: And later in the show, we'll bring you more of that exclusive conversation, including the Governor General's message to Canadians dealing with political and economic uncertainty at home and abroad. After threatening to dump Canada as its primary source of potash in favor of Belarus, Donald Trump appears to have reversed course. CTV's Allison Bamford on what is prompting the U.S. president's about-face.
6: A pink gold that helps grow the world's food. Potash is the source of Donald Trump's latest threat, but Saskatchewan's premier isn't buying it.
17: Largely posturing. This isn't going to come to fruition.
6: Scott Moe once again calling Trump's plan to get potash from Belarus unrealistic and unethical. More than 40 countries have sanctions against Belarus, a country that supports Russia's war on Ukraine.
17: By financially supporting that country's industries, you are very directly supporting that aggression. And so it is blood potash.
6: Trump clarified his comments today, telling reporters in New York that he wants a better price for Canadian potash.
21: We'll continue to go with Canada, but Belarus would like to sell it for a much lower price.
6: Speaking at the UN General Assembly, Prime Minister Mark Carney remained confident in the Canadian industry, saying there's opportunity to grow with the U.S.
22: to become fertilizer independent. So not just potash, but across all ammonia and other fertilizers. That would be good for Canadian farmers. It would be great for American farmers. It's an opportunity we're prepared to explore.
6: Geographically, Canadian potash has an advantage, as well as a strong track record of global distribution, this business professor says.
23: It's very easy to get our potash from Saskatchewan to the U.S. Midwest, and a lot more difficult to get it from Belarus.
6: The question is, how realistic is the president's plan? And many would suggest it isn't. All of Belarus's potash is reportedly contracted out, and there isn't enough to supply Western markets. Industry leaders say ramping up production can't happen overnight. A new mine costs billions of dollars and takes years to build. Allison Bamford, CTV News, Saskatoon.
3: Prime Minister Mark Carney has confirmed tonight that he will be hosting his Indian counterpart later this year.
22: We are making we're making good progress in our trade negotiations with India. It is an exceptionally important relationship on many, many levels, people-to-people levels, security levels, and also trade and economic.
3: Narendra Modi is expected to visit Canada in December to sign a trade deal between the two countries. Ottawa and New Delhi are bridging a deep diplomatic rift that began under former Prime Minister Justin Trudeau. He had accused India of playing a role in the killing of a Sikh activist in BC, an allegation New Delhi denies. As the Jewish community grapples with the aftermath of a terrifying shooting outside a synagogue in Ontario, the suspect, a former soldier, has died.
24: I could see the pellets coming through the window, when I was standing there. Like everybody were laying on the ground, but I get up because I wanted to see what was coming. Yeah, it was awful. You could just hear the bullets hitting.
3: The suspect, 29-year-old Sean Ward, was critically injured in the shootout with officers. Police say he served with Princess Patricia's Canadian Light Infantry for 5 years. He allegedly opened fire as congregants gathered inside the synagogue for Yom Kippur. One officer was shot multiple times, including in the neck, and is recovering in hospital. To British Columbia now, where voters learned today they'll head back to the polls after the leader of the party in power, who already has a slim majority, called a snap election in about a month. CTV's BC Bureau Chief Andrew Johnson on the potential risks and rewards of the political gamble.
25: In a province that spends its summers battling flames, David Eby says he's calling an early election to douse the wildfire that is Donald Trump.
26: Donald Trump is attacking our workers. He's targeting our businesses, and he is threatening our sovereignty.

0: MLAs. But on Sunday, Findlay resigned, and now 12 of those MLAs have returned to the Conservative caucus under new leader Lauren Dirksen, who says they will be ready.
1: David Eby and the NDP have raised taxes and crippled our economy. The BC NDP have reduced our industry to rubble and cost thousands of jobs. They have blown through the John Horgan surplus in an alarmingly short time.
0: BC voters are already electing new mayors and councillors this fall, now a simultaneous provincial campaign.
2: Just exhausted. That's like everybody else. You got municipal elections, and then you got these provincial elections. I just hope Carney doesn't call an election.
0: Will David Eby's NDP gain a stronger hold on power, or if the Conservatives come together quickly, could the snap election call backfire? Voters decide October 24th. Andrew Johnson, CTV News, Vancouver.
3: Drivers in neighboring Alberta are getting some relief from rising energy prices after the government revealed it's pausing provincial fuel taxes.
4: Starting on April the 1st, we're taking the full 13 cents a litre in provincial fuel tax off gasoline and diesel until the end of the year.
3: Premier Danielle Smith's announcement comes on the same day Ottawa also said its suspension of the federal fuel excise tax would be extended until the end of January 2027. National unions met to discuss changes to labor laws embedded in the federal government's new Building Canada Strong Act. They're concerned the legislation favors corporations over workers. Here's CTV senior correspondent Judy Trin.
5: Climate protesters arrested and escorted off Parliament Hill one day after the Build Canada Strong Act was introduced. Inside, more opposition to Bill C-39 and the proposed changes to labor laws.
6: This is an attack on the workers' rights to be able to meaningfully get to the bargaining table and to leverage the only power that they have, which is to withdraw their labor.
5: 3 years ago, WestJet pilots struck a last-minute deal with the company before the strike deadline. That union power would disappear under the new legislation. The new 250-page omnibus bill allows the Labor Minister to force binding arbitration without consulting Parliament before job action even takes place, if national interest is determined to be at risk.
7: They're investing an enormous amount of power in this minister. It really is quite unusual, and frankly, it's anti-democratic legislation.
5: The federal government has used Section 107 of the Labor Code to issue back-to-work orders 10 times since 2023. Binding arbitration was used to end lockouts and strikes at ports, railways, airlines, Canada Post, and couriers. Farmers who lost money during rail strikes say the government should be allowed to intervene before workers walk picket lines.
8: You know, past when it happened, we couldn't get our grain to market. We lost sales. We lost prices. We couldn't price our grain.
5: The government says supply chains need to be protected.
9: The gateways, for example, to the world are very important for Canada in terms of our export.
10: This bill is supposed to reduce labor disruption, but unions say frustrated workers prevented from striking may choose to walk off the job anyways. Omar.
3: 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Coming up, one-on-one with the Governor General.
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3: What she had to say about the upcoming Alberta referendum.
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15: 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Well, maybe a chapter longer.

0: 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Audible. 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
6: Earlier today, I sat down with Governor General Louise Arbour for a wide-ranging conversation on the challenges this country is facing as she embarks on her new role as the 31st representative of the monarch in Canada. 3 months in, are there any surprises for you?
7: I think the biggest surprise is, maybe it's not surprising anymore, is how Canada is really coming together with a real sense of purpose, ambition, confidence. Which could be surprising in all the circumstances.
6: What circumstances are you referencing?
7: Well, the general state of the world, the economic uncertainties created in part by the tariff initiatives from our neighbor. And the general kind of increase in armed conflict, Ukraine, Gaza. You know, it's very puzzling, challenging times. I thought, that international armed conflicts were 19th century issues. So now, looks like the world has become very unglued.
8: Whether Canada stays together is also at the forefront. With less than 4 weeks before Albertans head to the polls in a referendum that could set in motion a future vote on separation.
6: What is your message to Albertans who are thinking of leaving this country?
7: I would have the same message I have for all Canadians. You know, we live in a democracy. People are entitled to have different aspirations, different views. I think the future of this country as a unified, strong country, I think the case for that, whether it's economically, culturally, politically, our place in the world of the future, I think the case is self-evident, certainly from my point of view. I think there's an overwhelming majority of Canadians across the country that still believes that we're much, much better together than apart.
8: Another point of interest for the Governor General, the country's future in the age of AI.
7: It's both positive and negative. I mean, there are tools now of surveillance, of collecting information, of managing large volumes of information, and at the same time, a lot of concerns about falsehoods, you know, a lot of capacity to contaminate, to fabricate in an extremely credible fashion. But
8: that's an uncertain future for which she carries her own strategy.
6: Where does your sense of optimism come from? Where does that sense of hope come from within you?
7: I don't think you have a choice. You can't, otherwise you're totally paralyzed. So it's just I think, you know, humanity is very high maintenance. It's just a fact of life. So you're either in it, and I was going to say hope for the best. I've just said hope is not a strategy. But, yeah, I think you proactively engage, or else you, pontificate, despair. Not particularly helpful.
6: Thank you to Her Excellency for that conversation. Still ahead, the great shift. What's behind the surging interest in trades at Canadian colleges?
9: It's a must-see event played by two golf teams that thrive on winning. A hungry international team versus a determined U.S. team.
10: Crowd is going crazy!
9: The President's Cup, September 24th to the 27th on TSN. 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
20: It's the direction that everything is going.
19: Second-year student Noman Shaquille is banking on that promise.
22: You left a previous career to come and enter the trades.
21: Yes. I used to be a chef. The way economy and everything is going, right? So I wanted to move towards something that will be the future.
19: By 2033, the federal government projects that Canada will need more than 1.4 million new trade workers, with the current workforce facing a 21% retirement rate.
23: With the retirement age, we do need to backfill all of those positions. If you look at construction, if anything happening with any of the infrastructure with Ontario, we need trades. We need skilled professionals.
19: Building Canada Strong has been a buzz term shared by the federal government, who this year pledged $2 billion to recruit and train up to 100,000 new Red Seal trade workers in the next 5 years.
20: About wrist tight.
19: Professor Mike Frederick is sharing his lifetime of hands-on knowledge, teaching students a fundamental understanding of hybrid and electric vehicles.
22: When the students walk out of your program, it's not just electric cars that they could be working on.
20: Correct. We can apply it to everything from a scooter to a transit bus.
19: Once he has his license, Shaquille has plans to open up his own electric and hybrid vehicle auto shop.
21: Just trying to follow up with the future that's going to come.
22: According to Statistics Canada, roughly 700,000 tradespeople are expected to retire by the end of this decade. Now, right here at Durham College, the belief is that trades programs such as this will be essential to power Canada's economy of the future. Adrian Gobriel, CTV News, Whitby, Ontario.
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6: I went along for the ride at a farm in Walkerton, Ontario.
35: It all kicked off with a bit of patriotism and a parade.
36: We're excited. Yep.
35: As the annual celebration of rural life got underway.
36: And we're ready to rock it in Ontario.
35: 100 acres of farmland on the outskirts of Walkerton converted into a tented city for a century-old contest and expo that moves to a different spot in Ontario every year.
37: It moves all over Ontario, yeah. They try to spread it all around and to give different counties the chance to showcase their stuff.
35: And at the heart of it, the plowing matches. This year, more than 100 competitors, including a few from overseas, vying to be the most outstanding in their field, so to speak. The goal is to plow perfectly straight and make sure the soil is turned over firmly and even.
38: First prize in each day, I think, is $100, and it just goes down from there. Everybody will get something. Does it cover our costs? No, but what nowadays does.
35: Some say this is a dying art that they want to preserve.
39: Yeah, we met at a plowing match.
35: Stephanie Sanders met her husband at a competition in 2007 and has herself been plowing since then.
39: It can be a little stressful depending on the day. I mean, there's some hills out here, so everybody's going to have a bit of a challenge. But I think that's the unique part is you don't know each day what kind of challenges you're going to get into. Are you going to be plowing on a hill? Are you going to be plowing on a side hill? Are there going to be lots of rocks?
35: Liam O'Reilly came over from Ireland to compete, noticing not everyone's older.
40: I'm amazed here about the amount of young people and young girls and young women, and women in general that is plowing. Like back at home with us, we have very few.
35: Aside from the plowing, there are hundreds of exhibitors showcasing what's grown and raised in Ontario from crops to cattle. There's a massive temporary RV park on site, with spectators catching displays like square dancing with tractors.
41: There will also be a demolition derby using combines, with the organizers hoping for close to 100,000 visitors over 5 days. John Benavalli Rao, CTV News, Walkerton, Ontario.
6: Love the passion. That's a snapshot of this Tuesday for all of us at CTV National News. Thank you for watching. Good night and see you tomorrow.
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2: Good evening. With just over a month to go before the Toronto mayoral election, the top candidates for the city's top job were once again on the debate stage, laying out their platforms. CTV's John Musselman joins us live with a recap of tonight's debate. John.
3: Well, Zarata, no real fireworks, but there was some good exchanges between all three of the mayoral candidates today as they make their final pushes to win over voters. We are now just 5 weeks away from Election Day, and tonight the top three mayoral candidates faced off in an hour-long debate at the Isabel Bader Theater on Charles Street. Incumbent Olivia Chow and challenger Brad Bradford had several exchanges on property taxes, affordability, congestion, and housing.
4: It is now 100% free, so you don't have to pay City Hall anything.
5: So,
4: build multiplexes, and that's how speed... affordability is how you build housing.
5: So if
4: it's not about campaigning.
5: I agree about speed and affordability. And if I may, Nicole,
4: but you never got it done when you chaired the housing committee for 4 years.
3: Chris Alexander went after Chow, saying the city needs a new direction and a new mayor.
7: In 2023, we were building at three times the pace. New housing starts, as have occurred, actually, according to Statistics Canada numbers in the first 5 months of this year. That is a disaster.
3: Tonight's debate was sponsored by the Toronto Region Board of Trade. Olivia Chow defended her record, saying unemployment is down in this city from 10 to 6%. Bradford vowed to freeze property taxes in his first year if elected. The TTC also sparked plenty of debate between the candidates.
5: They're saying they're not taking transit because they can't rely on it, because it's not safe, because there are people using drugs on the transit system.
4: How could
5: we got to clean it up? I want a mom with a stroller and a senior with a walker to feel comfortable and safe on our transit system, and that's what I'm going to do.
3: Alexander says the city needs to reduce traffic congestion and lure more business investment to the city. Bradford told the crowd, if you want change in this city, you need to change the mayor first. Chow told the audience affordable housing and protecting renters will remain her top priority if reelected. And it became clear, Zarida, that really the challengers are going after Chow here on any issue they can. She was having to defend most of her positions, but she also had a lot of support inside this hall today, saying that she knows she raised taxes, but it was because we needed to improve the services here in this city. Reporting live, I'm John Musselman. I'll send it back to you.
2: Okay, thanks, John. And we'll have more news in a moment. Here's a live look right now at the downtown skyline. It's another cool night tonight, very similar to what it was last night. Right now, 13 degrees. We have clear skies. Lindsay Morrison has our first look at the forecast.
8: Zoraida, happy fall to you. The season is officially here and right on schedule. We've got another round of frost advisories in place. Again, this is mainly north of the GTA, but as we make our way through the next couple of days, it's possible frost advisories could be expanded to here in and around Toronto. Check out some of these overnight lows for tonight. Well, for us here in Toronto, it's 9 for a low, so that's a little milder than what could cause some frost out there, but it is on the cool side with an easterly breeze. It's been windy today, so that should limit our possibility of frost as well. Tomorrow's expected high, 17 degrees. Bit of a repeat of today with a mainly sunny sky. There's lots to like about the forecast for the first few days of fall. We'll take you through it coming up. For now, Zoraida, back to you.
2: Thank you, Lindsay. Homicide investigations are underway on opposite ends of the city after bodies were found in a pair of torched vehicles, one in Scarborough, the other in Etobicoke. CTV's Janice Goulding with the details.
9: The first grisly discovery was made down a dirt road north of the zoo in a very remote part of the city. Initial calls coming in just before 11:30 p.m. about a vehicle fire. When first responders arrived on scene, they found a white sedan engulfed in flames. Firefighters quickly knocked the fire down, only to find a body inside the vehicle. An hour and a half later, a caller reported a similar fire at James Gardens Park near the Humber River at Edenbridge and Royal York, about a 40-minute drive away. The 911 caller indicated they'd seen smoke coming from the park and heard what sounded like an explosion. When first responders arrived on scene, they found a white SUV in a parking lot which was completely ablaze. Firefighters suppressed the fire, and then crews would locate a body inside that vehicle as well. At this point, police say they do not know how the occupants of the vehicles died, whether they were killed before the cars were set on fire or if they died in the vehicles. The Ontario Fire Marshal's office is investigating. Janice Golding, CTV News.
2: The suspect in Sunday's police-involved shooting near a Belleville synagogue has died. 29-year-old Sean Ward was a former soldier who allegedly opened fire on a police officer on Sunday evening. Police say Ward opened fire as congregants gathered inside the Sons of Jacob Synagogue for Yom Kippur. One officer identified as Constable Jeff Smith was struck and critically injured, but Belleville police say his condition has since stabilized. Vehicles were removed from the scene this afternoon as local residents and members of the broader Jewish community continue to process what happened.
0: They weren't yelling, just I think most of them are trying to be quiet. Like, you know, there's a few people like sound that you make when somebody's trying to kill you, I guess. But otherwise, everybody was just quiet, you know, trying to hide and trying to get cover.
1: Many, many people in the Jewish community, but not just in the Jewish community, and so has actually Israel, warned that words have meaning and that if hate crime goes untouched and unfathered, we will see more and more hate crime. And what we saw here was, I couldn't call it anything but an anti-Semitic terror attack.
2: In response, local police have ramped up their presence around Jewish sites in the GTA amid concerns of a rise in anti-Semitism. Peel police have announced the results of Project Red Zone, an investigation into a gun trafficking network in the GTA. Police say 23 illegal guns and hundreds of rounds of ammunition were seized. 15 guns have been traced to the U.S. More than half, police say, were used in shootings in the GTA, including a murder in Mississauga.
10: These are not just illegal firearms. They are tools of violence. They're used to carry out extortions, home invasions, carjackings, gun and gang violence. So the fact that we are able to remove these 23 firearms and hundreds of rounds of ammunition will have an absolute impact on our local and GTA community's safety.
2: Four people have been arrested as part of the investigation, which began in October of last year. York police say they have disrupted a criminal network trafficking drugs on the dark web. Investigators showcased items seized as part of Ghost Wire. They included $3 million worth of drugs and more than $1 million in luxury goods. Police allege the goods were bought with the proceeds of crime. They also recovered an assault rifle and ammunition. Investigators say the bust shut down an online platform known as Icy White North.
11: This investigation has effectively toppled the Icy White North online drug trafficking network, which we believe was one of the most prolific Canada-based dark web drug suppliers at this time. Significant quantities of dangerous drugs have also been removed from circulation in our community, and substantial assets have been seized by police. This criminal enterprise attempted to use technology and online anonymity to conceal their activities. Through investigation, innovation, and collaboration, York Regional Police was able to identify the individuals behind the operation and hold them accountable.
12: Investigations like these show the access to illicit drugs is growing, and that is especially troubling. This investigation proves that anyone in our community can anonymously order these dangerous substances as long as they have the means to pay for them. That's why investigations like these are so important.
2: Five people have been arrested and are now facing a combined 81 charges. Some residents of a Scarborough neighborhood say they are not happy with how the city has reconfigured a stretch of road in their area. Safety improvements were behind the redesign, but some worry the changes may have actually made the road more dangerous. CTV's Beth McDonnell explains.
13: I use this road quite often, almost every day, to be honest with you. Okay.
14: Retired school teacher Karen Izumi is taking me for a ride on Scarborough Golf Club Road.
13: The first problem. See that big slab right there?
14: Izumi doesn't like how the city reconfigured the stretch between Lawrence Avenue East and Ellesmere Road. There are concrete medians on the corners of intersections, causing some motorists to make wide turns into the center lane of traffic. The previous four lanes of traffic are down to two, now replaced with garden planters and wide protected bike lanes on both sides of the street, which she says makes it difficult to pull over for emergency vehicles.
13: I would like somebody to come and take a look and see how dangerous the driving is now.
15: Not happy at all.
14: City councilor for the area, Paul Ainsley, says he's heard complaints from hundreds of residents. He says the $13 million project in the works since 2021 misses the mark because despite the city sending out thousands of flyers to residents for consultation, the project was created based on the voices of dozens. The final version voted on by council, vague.
15: Solid waste, emergency services, how snow is getting cleared, the width of the roads. Big concerns for me, they weren't listened to. The bike lanes that I was told was a standard size bike lane, and my residents were told, are twice as big in some areas.
14: Improving pedestrian safety has been a big part of the redesign. Ainsley says in the past 10 years, 12 people were seriously injured. Another three died on this stretch of road. The sidewalks were also widened and signs have gone up explaining how changes were made for vehicles to slow down, while the protected bike lanes connect to other cycling routes.
16: I think it's a good design here. I used to ride on the road, and guess what? It's supposed to be that lane is shareable, right? But they won't understand unless there's a barrier for us.
13: Cars are practically in the middle of the road.
14: Izumi wants the raised concrete sections removed and the road restored to four lanes of traffic. Ainsley says he's in contact with City Transportation Services, so there are changes.
13: I think it's ridiculous. I think there's been a lot of money spent. I'd rather see road repair than something like this that has been done.
14: The city says the project maintains emergency vehicle access and includes safety improvements designed to prevent serious collisions, adding it will continue listening to community feedback, monitor traffic, and make adjustments where possible. Beth McDonnell, CTV News.
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17: 17 degrees, the expected high for tomorrow. It's going to be a lovely day with a mainly sunny sky. Once again, a breezy east wind, but enjoyable for spending time outside. If you have found the last day or so a little cool, don't worry. Some warmer temperatures are headed our way just in time for the weekend. We'll take a look at that 7-day forecast after this.

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9: Clear skies right now. Here's a live look at Pearson Airport over the 401. It is 13 degrees, but we are once again going to drop into single digits as we did last night. Nice day today, though. High of 17 degrees earlier this afternoon. Fall came in at 8:05 this evening. Tomorrow, first full day of fall. Another nice day. Here's Lindsay with details.
15: We will begin this forecast by letting you know that weather is brought to you by the Presler Law Firm Injury Lawyers. You don't pay unless they win. And fall is here. It is a little chilly overnight tonight in places. Look at Bancroft. The low tonight near freezing. Many communities will be a couple of degrees warmer than that. We are expecting a low of 9 here in the city of Toronto, which would be a degree warmer than last night. Still not cold enough for frost in our neck of the woods, but as you can see, advisories are in effect for areas like parts of Cottage Country, Algonquin Park, and including the city of Ottawa. So yes, change is coming with the seasons and with the conditions out there. Waking up tomorrow morning, it will be a chilly start for us here in the GTA. You'll want that extra layer, especially for the kids as they're heading out the door and off to school. But a mainly sunny sky, I think, is going to sweeten the deal once again. And by the afternoon, we are rebounding back to temperatures near seasonal. Here's the one thing thing about this week, it's looking quite lovely for spending time outside, yes, thanks in part to high pressure that remains dominant. That's contributing to the risk of frost in places, but it's also bringing us a real absence of rain. In fact, we are dry right through the week and into next weekend. This is the forecast radar. It is possible that there could be a brief lake effect shower make its way off of Lake Ontario tomorrow. But again, the majority of your day will be dry. Thursday is filled with sunshine, and Friday too, a mainly sunny sky. By Thursday and Friday, we are starting to see the temperature climb once again, and your weekend looks pretty great with daytime highs around 22 degrees for Friday, Saturday, and Sunday. If you're off to a fall fair, I think it's a stellar looking weekend for that. And 22 degrees, I should mention, is above seasonal. On average, we should be reaching highs of around 19 degrees at this point in the month of September. And after tomorrow, we look to be above that for the most part. Look at this stretch of weather right through the middle part of next week. It is mostly sun, bit of cloud in the mix for the weekend, but overall, very pleasant conditions for this first week of fall. Zoraida, I'm going to send it back to you.
9: Okay, thank you, Lindsay. The premier and the leaders of the opposition were in Walkerton today, taking part in the annual International Plowing Match. CTV's Queen's Park Bureau Chief Siobhan Morris with the details.
2: It's the annual celebration of rural Ontario. With music, a parade of cows, cowgirls, and horses, if that's more your speed. The International Plowing Match is a tradition that draws visitors from all over Ontario.
3: We don't really know what's going on in the city. We do the country life up here.
2: Political leaders getting into the dirt behind the wheel of a tractor. This is a field trip to let a little loose and show appreciation.
16: Everything we grow here, 60% we consume. And every time you go to the table, just think of our great farmers.
2: But for the neighbors of those farmers, there's more to be done.
17: They could make a lot of improvements.
18: They need to keep protecting our farmland, not filling in wetlands.
2: Tractors like this run on diesel. Farmers say they're struggling to deal with the rising cost of the fuel, and they're looking for help.
16: This is the reason we need a pipeline across the country. I'm going to see Danielle Smith, I think it's next week, and pay her a visit and get this pipeline moving from Alberta all the way down to Sarnia.
2: The premier also emphasizing his cut to gas and fuel taxes. The Liberals are urging the government to do more and now, urging a faster rollout of the risk management program.
19: It's for things that are out of our control, like international events, price of fertilizer, price of diesel, trade wars.
2: The Green leader agrees farmers need the program's $250 million maximum now.
20: Let's invest in food processing in Ontario. We have the opportunity to be a food superpower in this province.
2: Farming isn't the only concern that cropped up on the parade route.
21: We were parents of young kids, so recognizing it's a festival of agriculture. Culture. We always want to see a focus on education.
2: The education minister optimistic job action by teachers can be avoided with a contract that will serve them, the parents, and kids.
22: They expect us to sit down, come to an agreement, and keep the kids in school.
2: Paul Calandra is defending sourcing school supplies from Staples. The NDP's made a stink over the contract with an American-based company.
22: The leader of the opposition drives a car that was made in the United States, right? Are we supposed to close down every automotive factory in the province of Ontario because they're headquartered in the United States?
2: The leader of the NDP says if Calandra wants to go after her car and her jeans...
23: Yes, they are Levi's. I don't know where they were made. But I'll tell you one thing. I, like every other Ontarian and Canadian out there right now, we are all making choices every single day to buy Ontario.
2: Siobhan Morris, CTV News.
9: Personal support workers held a rally outside the province's Ministry of Health this afternoon.
24: What do we want?
9: QP, the union representing PSW, says the province's new regulatory body for their work does not include a PSW on its board of directors. It also says some employers are requiring PSWs to sign up for the Health and Supportive Care Providers Oversight Authority, even though registration is currently considered voluntary.
25: It's a regulatory body that's been implemented effective December 1st, 2027. Anyone who hadn't graduated from a program in July 2014 or later, they're no longer certified to work as PSWs. So if they either can register with the registry or go back and upgrade their education. The registry on the board does not have any representation from PSW, so we feel that's extremely unfair. PSWs deserve to have a voice on this registry.
9: Ontario's Health Ministry released a statement that reads in part, registration with the HSCPOA is not mandatory, and any employment requirements are determined by individual employers, not the government. New data from the Fraser Institute shows spending on public schools in Ontario rose nearly 40% over a 10-year period ending in 2024. That represents an increase of $10.5 billion. When adjusted for inflation, the province spent just under $18,000 per student in the 2023-24 school year. And that marks an increase of about $900 compared to 10 years earlier. Researchers point to a rise in immigration, inflation, and COVID-19 school closures as reasons for the increased spending. Nationally, spending on public schools rose about 45% over that same period. Still ahead here on CTV News, Kawhi Leonard signs a $150 million extension, which could see the two-time finals MVP retire as a Raptor.
0: CTV and Crave are proud to be the new Canadian home of Saturday Night Live. The iconic comedy series is back for a new season with new hosts, new musical guests, and new sketches. Don't miss the season premiere of SNL, September 26th, live on CTV and Crave.
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9: ESPN is reporting the Raptors have reached a contract extension with Kawhi Leonard. The extension is reportedly $115 million over 2 years, with Leonard able to opt out of the deal in the final year. The 35-year-old is set to earn more than $50 million in the final season of his current deal. Leonard was acquired by the Raptors earlier this month from the Los Angeles Clippers after the NBA finished an investigation involving salary cap circumvention. Speaking of the Raptors, franchise icon Kyle Lowry kicked off opening night at Elevate Festival here in Toronto.
3: Folks, for those that don't know, Kyle just got the key to the city.
8: I have a question, like, honestly. Please. What do y'all think it unlocks? Like, should I go indoors and, like, unlock things and try to go? I was like, I walked past the courthouse, was like, I wonder if I can get in there.
3: You got to try.
9: Fresh off receiving the key to the city at Kyle's block party over the weekend, the former Raptor took the stage to talk about his career and connection to Toronto alongside a lineup of global tech and innovation leaders. Elevate runs until Thursday at Meridian Hall. The Tempo were looking to snap a six-game losing streak tonight against the Chicago Sky.
10: Big steal from Condé out to Rice. Patient with a pump fake and one for the rookie.
9: Isabella Harrison, even the scoring for Toronto heading into halftime, but that's as close as they would get to dominating Chicago. They won the game 97-85. The Tempo play their final game of the season on Thursday when they visit the Connecticut Sun. You're watching CTV News. We're back after the break.
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9: Finally tonight, it's an ambitious goal aimed at changing the future of cancer care. The Princess Margaret Cancer Center is launching the largest fundraising campaign in Canadian cancer history, and it's kicking off with a massive donation. Here's CTV's Raheem Ladani.
37: This truly is an extraordinary campaign goal.
0: $2.5 billion. The hope is that it will redefine the future of cancer care. I had the pleasure of getting to know Beth. She's a patient here at Princess Margaret, and she says the funds raised will be life-changing.
1: I'm not able to work right now because I am a teacher and I don't have an immune system. I can't always take care of my children and show up for them in the way that I would like.
0: That's how Beth Johnston's life has changed since being diagnosed with acute lymphoblastic leukemia nearly 3 years ago.
1: My options were palliative care or start chemo within 5 hours. I was 35 at the time.
0: Johnston walked through the doors of the Princess Margaret Cancer Center, just like 400,000 other patients do every year. Now, in an effort to continue delivering world-class care and accelerate scientific breakthroughs, the Princess Margaret Cancer Foundation is launching an historic campaign to raise $2.5
2: billion. $2.5 billion is an ambitious goal. We're launching the largest, most impactful fundraising campaign in Canadian cancer history.
0: The funds will target specific areas, including catching cancer early, survivorship and mental health resources, and advancing new treatments with fewer side effects.
2: We think one day we'll look back at people who have had to undergo toxic chemotherapy, dealing with things like hair loss and diarrhea and nausea, and we'll go, oh my gosh, that was when we used to treat cancer patients with toxic chemotherapy, and we're not going to do that anymore.
0: That type of innovation has already inspired an anonymous donor to make a gift of $100 million. The mystery donor has a personal connection to cancer and believes in the Princess Margaret's mission to create a world free from the fear of the disease.
4: There's a movement in our cancer center to stop thinking of ourselves as just a treatment center, but as a center that actually can prevent cancers. People should be very hopeful about where we are and remembering that if you do your screening, if we can pick up your cancer early, we're going to find cures for you as we move forward.
0: There are no other details about who this mystery donor is, only that they were inspired by the work being done at Princess Margaret and hope this $100 million will change the lives of cancer patients in Toronto and around the world. Raheem Ladani, CTV News, Toronto.
5: And that is our report for this evening. 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For Lindsay Morrison and all of us here at CTV News, have a good night. I'm Zaryd Allman. 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
1: We're just scrolling through Twitter or X or whatever we're supposed to call it these days. And Brian Lilly of The Sun, who you hear quite frequently here on News Talk 1010, simply observing, wow, suddenly feels like fall. And he highlighted the temperature, which is 8 degrees, as mentioned. And yeah, it does feel like fall, and it will be fall. I mean, technically, the meteorological fall began on the 1st of September. It's not quite as arbitrary as other changes of season. Like, I like the summer, technically, meteorologically, according to Bill Coulter and others, arrives on the 1st of June, and that makes perfect sense. I mean, why do we have to wait for the 21st to say, hey, it's summer? Fall, not as much. There's sort of this gradual easing into more fall-like conditions. And part of that, I guess, is the changing of the leaves. But it definitely feels like we have arrived. And at 8 p.m. or so tonight, officially, it is going to become fall. Here are the five things.
2: And now, five things.
0: More in the Morning presents the five things you need to know.
1: Number one, a new poll shows Brad Bradford slightly gaining against Olivia Chow as cost of living is most frequently named as the top issues in the Toronto mayoral race.
3: I want to do a very thoughtful line-by-line review of our city's budget. And once we have that information, once we do that work, we're going to be able to find savings and efficiencies.
1: That was Brad Bradford appearing yesterday with Deb Hutton on News Talk 1010. I'll give you more details about this poll in just a second. Number two, a suspect in the Belleville synagogue shooting has been identified.
4: We are confirming that the suspect has been identified as Sean Ward, a 29-year-old male from Quinte West.
5: Thank God that the officer was there last night, because I'm sure the outcome would have been a lot different if he hadn't been there.
6: I mean, I'd be speculating, but I mean, I think that common sense would say that probably was the case.
1: And of course, two of the voices you heard in there, one of them was the spokesperson for police in Belleville. The second was the president of the synagogue providing an eyewitness account yesterday to Jim Richards on News Talk 1010. Number three, a married couple in their 70s dead after a double shooting in a Scarborough hospital parking lot.
7: Obviously, it's a very traumatic incident for the family members involved. Again, it happened behind me here in a large parking lot. Numerous people would have been aware of it happening after the fact. So I encourage people to reach out because it is a traumatic incident that occurred.
1: The couple, a married couple, as mentioned, were in their 70s, and the woman in the couple was apparently under treatment in the hospital. And that's all that's known. Number four, bodies found in burned out cars at two separate locations in the GTA this morning.
8: What we're hearing from police and fire crews, that a body was also discovered in that vehicle. Of course, we ask, could there be a connection? They say they're treating them separately right now, but we'll be looking into whether there are any similarities, especially when you consider the situations are very similar. And this all happened within a very short period of time overnight in Toronto.
1: Courtney Heal's reporting for CP24, and she's going to join us imminently to give us the latest on this story. And number five, a fourth Marineland whale has died after that massive relocation operation. It's the third that was moved to Chicago's Shedd Aquarium.
9: The Shedd says 26-year-old Osiris arrived in July with health struggles. They were closely monitoring her and say she was improving before taking a turn for the worse and dying today. They are investigating her cause of death. The team at the Shedd says they are monitoring all of the belugas around the clock.
1: The time is 7:10. As mentioned in the five things, we have two separate presumed crime scenes because we have cars that were found aflame. And when firefighters put down those fires, they discovered bodies in both of the vehicles. Here with more is CP24 reporter Courtney Heals. Good morning, Courtney.
10: Hey, good morning, John. So we're at James Garden Park this morning in Etobicoke. The whole area is blocked off right now. I was just outside from where we're standing. You can see one of the burned out vehicles involved in this. We know that emergency crews were called here overnight. It was around 12:55 in the morning. There were reports for the police about smoke and even an explosion. So they responded. They say they found the vehicle on fire and then made the discovery a body inside that vehicle. So again, they've cordoned off the whole park. They've got forensics on scene right now. They're gathering a lot of evidence, trying to get a sense of what unfolded here, where the vehicles

0: CP24. So, was mentioning in the five things that the latest poll from Liaison Strategies, and they do a weekly poll, so it gives you the trend lines, shows that Chow has dropped a tiny bit and Bradford has increased a tiny bit. But that's pretty significant stuff, I have to imagine, at the Bradford campaign. They're pretty excited about this because it suggests the one thing that you want in an election campaign, which is momentum. So Olivia Chow at 47%, Brad Bradford at 40. He was previously at 39. Chris Alexander at 10%, as everybody wonders, okay, how much longer is Chris Alexander going to stay in this race, or is he going to stay in until the end? David Valentin is the president at Liaison Strategies. Says Chow's cushion is smaller. Her lead has gone from 11 points to 7, with Chow down 3 points and Bradford up 1. It's a closer result, but not enough to establish a new trend. Bradford has gained some ground without overtaking the mayor. And then we get to this other story. It's funny, somebody on Twitter was, why are you trying to bury this story? I don't know. We only talked about it twice. Actually, 3 times in the first hour of the show. Brad Bradford's campaign is using something called the Victory app, and it uses AI. And one of the things it does, apparently, is it will interact with people who have expressed an opinion or support for the campaign. And apparently it also urges them to share contact information for other people who might be interested in hearing from the Bradford campaign. And I don't know about you, I would be highly suspicious of an app if it invites people to provide the contact details for their friends, because I wouldn't want my email address to be shared with anybody under any circumstances, to be perfectly honest, but certainly not with a political campaign. So there has been some acrimony, I guess, or suspicion about the use of this app. I suspect that has a lot to do with the fact that people think that AI is implicitly and inherently a bad thing. And that's because people are using AI to write bogus legal briefs. They're using AI to write university papers. They're using it to interact. I mean, some people are like doing therapy through AI, and some people are actually having relationships with characters that are avatars that were invented by AI. That doesn't mean that every AI function is implicitly subversive. So, exclusive statement to News Talk 1010 from the Bradford campaign says, the Victory app is cutting-edge campaign technology. Our campaign is leading the way in bringing innovation to Canadian campaigns. Under our agreement with the vendor, the campaign pays for secure Canadian cloud storage, which ensures campaign data is protected and cannot be used for any other purpose. It goes on at length, but it also points out that Olivia Chow and her campaign are using a different AI function, this one from an American company. But, you know, this is the future. You know, even in a legal firm, if you are not supposed to use AI in order to generate briefs, because it's inherently it ends up lying and creating false precedents, they are going to write a lot of their documents with AI and then get the articlers to fix it.
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5: Americans may be powerful, but Canadians are tough. And I agree with that.
6: How far are you prepared to go
5: in order to fight this economic war?
6: There's a lot of sound and fury.
7: Welcome to More in the Morning's Kitchen Cabinet.
6: Half-baked, expensive, probably ineffective.
5: Good analysis.
7: With former federal cabinet ministers.
5: We're already fighting in the ante room, by the way.
6: That's
5: really?
6: Right. That's right.
7: Lisa Raitt and Marco Mendicino.
8: Good morning, Lisa Raitt and Marco Mendicino. It's good to have you. Let's start with Parliament getting back to session yesterday and the Liberals introducing a bill to amend Canada's Labour Code. And Marco, I'll start with you. This seems a decidedly conservative and business-friendly and government-friendly piece of legislation that, if introduced by a conservative, would have people up in arms.
9: Yeah, maybe, but I would characterize it as go fast and build stuff. I mean, the key takeaways from the bill are we want to see federal project approvals done within a year, which you're right is extremely fast. And the way they're going to get to that objective is by removing duplication. So in some cases, there are regulators that do the same job looking at things like environmental protections. We're going to remove the jurisdictions or reduce the jurisdictions that look at those issues. There are some, as we discussed yesterday, some other changes to federal labor laws that are mostly aimed at certain parts of the economy where there have been tensions. So, for example, in transportation, I'm sure Lisa will know from her time in cabinet, why or what the rationale is for making some of those changes. But I just would conclude that the reason why the government is introducing this bill on day one, back from the summer recess, is to further accelerate the rate at which we are getting the economy cranked up. And that is being driven by the crisis in the world, the conflicts, the energy crisis. So it's a big bill. It's a sweeping bill. There was consultation. It will continue to be debated, and it's core to the government's economic agenda.
8: Okay, Lisa Raitt, I'm always bothered by laws that create exceptions. Like we need environmental review to protect the environment, but not here because it's getting in the way of things. You have the right to strike, but not today.
10: Yeah. So Marco just kindly sent me the bill, which I'll go through very, I will go through this line by line because these are the areas
8: How
10: that
8: many
10: I know.
8: Pages
10: I know
8: are there?
10: Transport. It doesn't less. Matter. It doesn't matter. I'd rather more than less. That's all I can say. But, it's important to see line by line, whether or not, how much of this is window dressing, how much of this gets to the nub of the problems that we do have in Canada. We do have problems in Canada. Margo's exactly correct. And if we want to actually be able to compete in the world, given the fact that we're pivoting away from the United States, then yeah, we're going to have to move faster. And moving faster means that you've got to be able to have the system in place to allow you to do it. So I'm going to reserve my entire, I would say, screed on what I think of the bill because I haven't gone through it yet. But there's one thing that I am looking for in it, and it's so technical, and it's going to be meaningless to most of your listeners, and I apologize. But when it comes down to how you're changing the Canada Labor Code when it comes to collective bargaining, there has to be something in there that enforces the orders made by the CIRB, which is the Canadian Industrial Relations Board. And if that's missing, then everything that's in there actually isn't going to work. So come back to me on this one, and I'll let you know whether or not I think this fixes the problem. I just got to read it.
8: For political reasons, some Canadians seem to root for our economic failure, and so people were crowing yesterday because Donald Trump was working on a deal to buy potash from Belarus instead of buying it from Canada. 90% of the potash used in the U.S. is bought from Canada. Lisa Raitt, let me come back to you. There's just so many things wrong with this scenario. One of them being that Belarus is a dictatorship and aligned with Russia. The other might be that Belarus has already admitted they don't have the potash.
10: Yeah. So my take on this is, don't look at this as being literal. Look at this as something Donald Trump is saying to appease a very angry agricultural sector right now in the United States. And they're mad because of the price of diesel. The price of diesel is important input for all agricultural production in the United States and in Canada. And if you follow what's going on, it is through the roof. And it's really impacting how farmers are going to be able to operate. So the other big input is potash, the fertilizer. So he's out there saying, well, I'm going to take down the cost of potash, because we all know the cost of diesel is doing what it's doing because of Donald Trump and how he's handled this these issues in the Mideast. So I would say that is more bluster, or that's more smokescreen than anything else. It's politics.
8: Yeah, all right. Marco Mendicino, it's part of the insanity of this whole trade war that he would have to go to a Russian ally to try to obtain potash when he can get it next door.
9: Yeah, out of touch. And I hear you, Lisa, but honestly, this whole idea that we can't take the words from the president of the United States literally what is the alternative for the Canadian government? Just to live in a state of denial and ignorance? No, we've got to comport ourselves with the facts. And the facts are that Canada is the United States' number one customer for over half of the country. We do, as you said, John, supply them with the vast majority of their potash that's imported. We also support them with the vast majority of their aluminum that is imported, electricity that is imported. And we also supply them with roughly $4 million of Canadian crude oil every day, which is essential to make up for the shortfall of their own oil production. And this gets back to the point that I was making off the top, which is Canada does play a vital role in the global economy when it comes to energy and when it comes to goods and services. And that includes in the United States. And so just ignoring all of the things that come out of the president's mouth, like, you guys are free riders, you take us for granted, you rip us off, is not a strategy. We do need to really be, grasped with the facts and the truth. Canada's a good neighbor. We give you a discount on oil and energy every day. And that's another part of the reason why Plan A, as the Prime Minister likes to describe it, is diversifying and working with other trade partners who will appreciate the facts.
8: Okay, almost no time left, but I was curious about your hot takes on a column by Barbara Yaffe in The Star, where she observes something we've talked about, which is apparently it doesn't occur to some Americans, and especially to Donald Trump, that we don't want to be the 51st state. People see it as everybody wants to be an American. Lisa Raitt, the column goes on and on about why Canada is such a great place. But more importantly, I think it does put a finger on this phenomenon that Americans think we really would like to be the 51st state.
10: So the column really bothered me. To be controversial about it, I'm going to say it's written by a boomer who probably owns their own house out in Vancouver and is enjoying a nice quality of life. And quite frankly, that is not how people under the age of 35 or under 40 are thinking about themselves right now. Those statistics are interesting. They're all very, very true. But the biggest one in there is GDP per capita and the big gap between the U.S. and Canada. It's $30,000. That's your purchasing power. And that's why our exceptionally young people are going to the United States. So I agree. Great. Canada's great if you are living a certain quality of life right now. If you're striving, Canada's not great for you. And that's why, Marco, we got to make the changes as quickly as we possibly can.
8: All right, Marco, last word.
9: Yeah, boomer, go home.
10: No, I didn't say go home. I said it's written by a boomer perspective. That's
9: boomer,
10: all.
9: Boomer, come home. I think, Lisa, you lay out the stats correctly in terms of GDP per capita. And that's why we do got to accelerate. And all the things that the government are doing, I think, are in the right direction. The last point I would make, John, is just we do got to bring people along on this. You got to make sure that people who care about the environment, First Nations, for example, are also brought along. There'll be a lot of debate on that. I would note this morning, there was also a headline that First Nations were, I think, given the opportunity to buy $2.5 million of equity into the Trans Mountain Pipeline. Doing things like that as a way you bring the country along and make up the gaps that Lisa described in GDP per capita.
8: Thank you. Good to have you both. That is the Kitchen Cabinet.
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8: What an absolute joy to say good morning to Mary Berg. She's live in studio with a very beautiful new cookbook. It's nice to meet you.
1: It's so nice meeting you. Thank you so much for having me.
8: Okay, so most cookbooks have a certain theme, and yours is Comfort Classics is the title, but also it's not that they're simple, but they're not the kind of recipes that you're going to have to spend 5 hours on.
1: There is, in my opinion, nothing comforting about spending 5 hours on a recipe. To be honest, on a Sunday, I do sometimes like doing that, or if it's a special occasion, but most nights of the week, the most comforting food is something you can get on the table easy, and by the end of the recipe, you don't hate me as the recipe writer.
8: Okay, so give me a feel for sort of the through line, if there is one, of the recipes in this particular book.
1: Yeah, I think this book has actually kind of been in the works or been in my mind for probably over 10 years. Comfort food is always something that I've loved to make, and for me, comfort food isn't just mac and cheese and bready things and chocolatey things. There are those recipes in this book, but it's also food that is simple to get on the table and makes you feel good from start to finish, from shopping, from looking in your pantry, to cooking the food, to actually eating the food. And that was something I wanted to bring into this book, is kind of encapsulate what comfort is and how food can be comforting from start to finish.
8: Okay, so Joe Cristiano, who produces the show, who you've no doubt met, put a ribbon in at the Tall and Tasty Cake. He says, basically, this is how to make a deep and delicious cake
1: 1,000%
8: on your own.
1: Yes, 1,000%. I mean, I feel like every Canadian has such a nostalgic memory of deep and delicious cakes.
8: We weren't allowed to have desserts as kids.
1: Okay, I grew up in my mom let us put sugar in our sugar cereal. So I had a chaotic household. But deep and delicious, it's one of those things. It's so iconic. It's so Canadian. And for me, I always loved the marble variety. So this is actually a marble cake, which is way easier to make than I first thought. And it's got that classic kind of piped icing that's soft and beautiful. There's sour cream in there. It's really delicious. And again, for me, a lot of comfort food also tugs on nostalgic heartstrings.
8: The start of your culinary career was at a very young age, basically cooking for your siblings, right?
1: Yeah.
8: And your mom.
1: Yeah. When I was a kid, my dad passed away when I was young. And I saw how relieved my mom was when people brought over laundry baskets full of casseroles and basically just starch and cheese. And that's kind of when I started realizing how taking the prep of food off someone's plate or helping someone get dinner on the table really kind of fills their plate. And then when I was about 12, I took over cooking for my family. My mom hates cooking because she doesn't like mess. And there's an inherent mess to cooking. So she quickly relinquished that role to me. And I've been cooking for my family ever since.
8: Do you think a lot of people are somewhat fearful about trying to cook on their own? Because I grew up in a household where we were not taught to cook. Mm-hmm. And my aunt and uncle were 1970. Style foodies who were total snobs. So I didn't start cooking until my mid-20s.
1: Really? Yeah. I genuinely do think that there's a fear. And I think it's partially that people are scared of messing up. It's always scary to do something and think, oh, I actually don't know how to do this. What if I mess up? This is a reason why I will never try downhill skiing. In my head, I can do it. In real life, I probably can't. But with cooking, I truly believe there's no such thing as messing up. It's just a lesson. You learn, oh, don't cook your onions on high heat constantly because it's going to burn. Add your garlic a little later so it doesn't get that acrid burnt garlic flavor. There's so many ways. Or even if you are burning your onions, add a splash of water. There's always a lesson to learn. And worst comes to worst, if you really mess up, you can always order a pizza and try again tomorrow.
8: Do you still identify as a pescatarian?
1: No, I've been eating meat for the last couple years.
8: Okay.
1: Because I'm now a judge on MasterChef Canada, but occasionally. But I've always cooked meat. I've just didn't eat it for probably about, 16 years, 17?
8: Yeah. Pescatarian is somebody who favors fish.
1: Fish. But I do love fish. I always liked fishing, too, so I couldn't rationalize it in my head.
8: But you're not like Anthony Bourdain that you loathe vegans and vegetarians.
1: No, you know what? I'm rewatching his shows right now. And I was like, this guy hates them. But I'm very much to each their own. Eat whatever makes you feel good. And that's what comfort food's all about.
8: You always seem to be relentlessly happy. Are you relentlessly happy?
1: I think I'm a pretty cheerful person. I think I'm very much a glass half full.
8: Of what?
1: That's a great question there. but I think it's life is really hard. Cooking doesn't have to be. And getting to share food with people in any way that I can makes me really happy. And I'm so glad I get to do that with books and shows.
8: Thanks for dropping in. Thanks for having me. And Mary Berg's newest recipe book is called Mary's Comfort Classics, Food to Fill Your Plate. And we are joined by John Torrey. Good Tuesday morning, sir.
2: How are you doing, John?
8: I'm doing well. Toronto mayoral debate tonight. I guess we can set the table. You've taken part in them. Now you're not necessarily a bystander, but you consume it like the rest of us.
2: I'm a commentator.
8: Yes.
2: But having said that, it's each of these debates is important as you get down to, you know, closer and closer to election day. And I think it's where the candidates define themselves and get some attention doing so. And I think in the case of tonight, you're going to see Brad Bradford continue a shift that he's been making. And the polls might suggest he's having some traction with it away from the crime issue to some extent and on to the affordability issue. He was on to something, I think, this weekend when he sort of spoke up and said, well, you know, you had the big tax increases and then you had Doug Ford saying he gave more money to Toronto than ever before. And Brad Bradford posed the question, where did all the money go? And he's proposed a line by line audit. Now, these line by line audits are dangerous in that they come back with recommendations that say things literally like the one Rob Ford did that said, close down the overnight transit, sell off some of the attractions like Riverdale Farm and things like that that never happened because they're just too controversial. But having said that, the issue now is emerging as the number one issue, affordability, housing prices, transit prices, grocery prices, and the city government can't do anything about a lot of those things, but it can certainly take leadership on affordability when it comes to taxes. The problem Mr. Bradford has, and he has closed the gap in the poll, as you've been talking about this morning a bit, is that as he gets a little closer in the polls, his unfavorability numbers have also been going up. It's one of those things where, to some extent, the more people get to know him, they don't necessarily like him. Mayor Chow tonight has the opposite imperative. She's got to say, well, look, I've done the nutrition programs. I've done the capping of TTC fares. I've done this. I've done that to make your life more affordable. And then Mr. Alexander really just has to hope that people notice him, not just because he's somebody else, but because he's onto an issue. So they've all got their challenges with these debates, which are of outsized importance, at this stage of the campaign, just because people are starting to form their views. I was saying to someone this morning, John, people historically in elections, any pollster would tell you this, make up their minds 10 days out or so, not the day before election day, so that as you get closer and closer, every day becomes more important, and so does every debate.
8: Meanwhile, worth emphasizing that poll you were mentioning, the gap between Olivia Chow, she's still well in the lead, but the gap between her and Brad Bradford is tightening.
2: Yeah, when you're looking at polls, you have to look at the trends, not just any given day. It's just a snapshot on a given day. But if the trend shows you that, say, over the course of three polls, and I think Liaison's doing it every 10 days or so, somebody's rising and somebody else is falling. I think in this case, Ms. Chow hasn't really been falling very much, a little bit, I think. But Mr. Bradford has been making up some ground. But as I say, there's this nagging problem he's got where his favorable and unfavorable numbers are not as good as they might be. But again, he's just started to advertise. He's advertised on a combination of criticizing Mayor Chow, but also talking about how he'd bring about positive change. And he's well funded in his campaign. And so he has to hope that's going to have some positive impact.
8: Parliament returned yesterday, and a lot of eyes were on Pierre Poilievre saying, okay, what is he going to say in question period in order to gain some degree of control of the narrative? And I found him oddly passive.
2: It's interesting because you and I talked about it yesterday morning and I tuned it in. I don't watch question period very often, but I tuned it in because I thought there'd be some fireworks. And he instead chose, first of all, to start off talking about sympathy for the people involved in the Belleville synagogue shooting. But then secondly, to talk about a series of anecdotes about people having trouble with affordability. That is his issue. So in that sense, he was smart to stick with that. But it was just surprising that he didn't go really on the offensive and the prime minister didn't really respond accordingly. So there were no fireworks. And I don't know if this is a one-off. In other words, where we get there today, Mr. Poilievre will be much more aggressive as he's known for being. But again, back to these favorable, unfavorable numbers in polls, Mr. Poilievre has to become more likable. And maybe the way to do it is, yes, ask the questions about affordability, but do it in a way that tells stories and has anecdotes as opposed to just being on the attack. So we'll see. It was one day. It wasn't the fireworks people expected. Maybe that legislation will cause him to be more aggressive today. It's what makes it interesting.
8: Although the prime minister's in New York City, so he might be there to face him. Yeah.
2: True enough.
8: John, thank you very much.
2: Thank you, John.
8: That's John Tory with Tory's Take.
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36: That's helpful. The spinach and cheddar omelet is $15. The banana waffle is $15. The 10-star skillet is $15. The ham benedictine is $15. And the surprise, also $15.
37: Yeah, like I said, the one that's $15.
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8: We are joined by Mark Toohey for the Morning Brief. Mark Toohey, trusted advisor to business and political leaders. Good morning, sir. Nice to have you.
2: Good morning, John Moore.
8: Well, that's particularly relevant as an advisor to political leaders to one of our stories this morning. Toronto mayoral candidate Brad Bradford, who's using an app that apparently generates AI responses and prompts to people who have interacted with his website. Is that bad cricket or does that just make sense?
2: I think it makes sense, and I imagine most campaigns are using something similar. This seems to be an app that suggests back to people who are known supporters of Brad Bradford ways for them to amplify his messaging to their own followers on social media. And it's something that has, as long as we've had social media, which is not forever, but it's a pretty common practice. You often reach out to supporters and sort of say, hey, can you retweet this for me. So that's not new. The technology is new. What I find interesting is that I've read two or three articles that are somewhat critical of this app, and in every case, they always describe the app as an Israeli app. And I think that hits soft ground within Olivia Chow's support base, because there is a large vein. They're not all anti-Semitic, but there is a large and certainly anti-Semitic vein within the people who support Progress Toronto and the people who support her. So I think it's kind of interesting. This is a multi-layered criticism of this particular campaign practice. But I don't think the average voter gives a damn. I don't think they care what color your office walls are, and I don't think they care what technology you use to do campaigning. I think what they care about is the message and whether or not they think you're the right person to best represent their interests. And you mentioned, going into the break that there's a new mayoral poll out there that suggests that Brad Bradford is gaining a little bit of traction. It's good news for him, the latest Liaison Strategies poll out today. Although, I wouldn't start the celebration yet, because everything remains within the margin of error on these polls, but it's trending slightly better for him. That poll is interesting to me is that Chris Alexander has gained zero traction from the beginning, just not growing his vote, and he's got a roughly 10%, and all of those 10% supporters have come from the ranks of people who categorized themselves previously as other. Given a choice between Bradford and Chow, they picked other. That's where Alexander's support has come from. He hasn't stolen, it seems, a single vote from either Chow or Bradford.
8: Yeah, I find anything involving AI intriguing these days, because it's just a means of automating some processes. But I think people reflect on AI kind of like what you were saying about the Israeli Association, that there is something implicitly negative about anything using AI.
2: Yeah, and it's sort of that great scary unknown. I am not an expert on AI. I am leery of it, having grown up reading all sorts of science fiction, which very rarely looks at AI. When you notice the AI in science fiction, it's never a good thing. It's usually a bad thing, although there are lots of examples in science fiction where AI makes the world so much easier for humanity. But it still is great scariness, especially the news of the last couple of weeks with people suggesting that it's about to kill us all, John.
8: Yes. Well, I read a lot of Ray Bradbury as well. Yeah. Federal Liberals introducing a bill to amend the Canada Labor Code. And I have to think, Mark Toohey, if Pierre Poilievre and the Conservatives had been elected and they introduced this bill, people would lose their minds. But a lot of people at the moment are going, okay, well, I like Mark Carney, so maybe it's maybe I don't hate this.
2: Yeah, I think it depends on we always look at the world through the eyes that we have. And so if you're on the labor sector, any change is going to be perceived probably as negative. And if you're in the corporate labor unions are horrific world, any change that might you know, affect the way that people might go on strike is going to seem positive. In this case, I think if I look at the pragmatic elements here, I think on balance, this is potentially a very good move. It's become almost impossible in Canada to deliver any major capital project due to the crippling red tape at every level of government and the navel-gazing that the law requires. It's time to clear the decks and to get things done. And what matters in labor disputes is that they be resolved to the satisfaction of all parties. And Canadians cannot be held hostage by negotiations. And that happens to often, especially in federally governed, regulated industries. Binding arbitration gets things resolved so people can move forward. Nobody who has money wants to invest in a project or an entity or an enterprise, any major nation-building effort that gets stuck in unpredictable reviews or it's at the mercy of bad management labor relations for years. Investors want predictable. If this change can make projects more predictable, it will attract more investment, and that's good for us.
8: Although my objection would be, and it's kind of like the special economic zones that the Ford administration favors, it's the idea that we have environmental rules, but they're not going to apply here. And we have labor rules, and you have the freedom to strike, except where we decide you shouldn't have the freedom to strike.
2: Yeah, but a strike is, in theory, a way to come to a resolution with management. Too often, it's a way to extort the consumer for more money, and that shouldn't be allowed. We don't build bridges to employ people. You know, we don't create companies to employ people. We create companies and we build bridges so that things can happen and get done that are good for society. We need to put the emphasis back in the right place.
8: Speaking of municipal races, or to circle back to a municipal race, one of the more colorful ones would be in Milton, where 89-year-old Gord Krantz is running for re-election. And I don't want to be ageist, but you just think, surely everybody has their time, and somebody who's been in municipal office since 1965 perhaps might want to give to the next generation?
2: Why? I mean, are you stepping aside so that somebody else can come into your job?
8: I tried.
2: Well, I'm glad you didn't succeed. But hey, you're in a job, you like the job you're doing, or you wouldn't keep doing it. People clearly keep voting for this guy, so he's got some popularity. Although, as an incumbent, you are almost certain to win always, as long as you allow your name to continue standing. But, you know, I've known a few politicians, and most of them cannot imagine doing anything else. They develop in those roles a certain amount of entropy. Their egos cannot imagine that there's anybody on earth who could do it better than they can. I once asked Rob Ford, while I was still working for him, near the end of the time I was working with him, why he wanted to run for re-election, because it seems to me that he clearly wasn't enjoying the job, and he could never really answer that. And finally, I got to the point where I understood, or I believed, that it was because he just couldn't imagine allowing somebody else to do the job. Even if he didn't want to do it, he didn't want to let anybody else do it. And I think there's a certain amount of that in all of us.
8: Thank you, sir. Always a pleasure.
2: Thanks, John.
8: Mark Tuohy on the Morning Brief.
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23: The National Newsroom of the Canadian Press. I'm Hannah Stoles. British Columbia's interim Conservative leader, Lorne Dirksen, says if the party wins the October 24th election, he'll take on the job as premier. At his first campaign event in the election, with caucus members and supporters behind him in Vancouver, he says he believes the election call by NDP leader David Eby is an opportunistic political move that will cost taxpayers tens of millions of dollars.
24: But you know what? I think David Eby is going to regret this.
25: Yeah.
26: Oh, yeah.
24: And it's because this election actually offers an opportunity for hope and for real change.
23: Dirksen says the party has quickly moved to reunite the opposition that splintered under former leader Carolyn Finley. The International Center for Human Rights and members of the Iranian community are calling on Ottawa to stop branding Islamic Revolutionary Guard Corps conscripts as inadmissible to the country by default. Iranian Canadians rallied on Parliament Hill Tuesday to draw attention to the issue and call for a solution. Here's Canadian Press reporter Lisa Laporte.
27: Some former IRGC conscripts attending a Parliament Hill media conference said they're being punished for being forced to serve in what the Canadian government considers a terrorist entity. They say while they support that designation, their futures now hang in the balance as they look to appeal their immigration status.
23: The president of the International Center for Human Rights said he's raised the issue with the parliamentary secretaries for public safety and immigration, and they said they'd look into it. A research report says this year's powerful El Niño and the record global heat it's driving could lead to nearly 500,000 more deaths worldwide by the end of February. The grim warning by the University of Chicago's Climate Impact Lab also says the heaviest toll is expected in poorer countries already struggling with food insecurity and high energy costs. The city of Calgary says 911 operators broke protocol, leading to a delay of almost an hour before police officially started their search for a missing 11-year-old boy, Parker Wells. Ian Bushell is the city's head of emergency management. He says there was enough information that police could have went ahead with the missing persons report sooner, despite the initial prompt from the caller to wait.
28: It wasn't a gap in the policy or the procedure. It was a gap in the action of the individual operator. Of course, it's a tragedy. We all feel terrible. At 911, I can tell you that whole room feels awful that this is happening.
23: He says a review of the 911 handling of the call led to disciplinary action, and one person is no longer with the city, but he declined to provide more details. The Michelin Guide is recognizing five restaurants in southern Ontario for providing good bang for buck, but isn't awarding any new stars in the region this year. Michelin's picks for 2026 were announced at a ceremony in downtown Toronto on Tuesday. There are currently 15 Michelin-starred restaurants in the Toronto region, down from 17 last year. This is the Canadian Press.
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0: The municipal campaign is getting pretty exciting. There's about 16% undecided. I don't know how that happens. I begrudgingly voting for somebody who I think is a weasel. I'm not going to tell you who, but I think they're a weasel. So maybe that's how undecided happened. Okay. We're excited about a topic we're going to do in moments, but we're giving Deb time to listen in her car. So that's why it's not off the top. If any of you were tuning in for something that wasn't promoted and wondering why I didn't place it off the top, it's the first day of fall, of autumn. And it says right here, it's the best season of all. It's not my favorite season. I don't understand anybody who lives in Canada whose summer isn't your favorite season. I don't understand that at all. Like a good 24 degrees. Okay, you're gonna argue spring with me or fall? Maybe it's winter. But I'd say summer at 24 degrees. Comfortable summer day over in any of it. In the spring, all of the garbage that miraculously appears from melted snowbanks and soakers all over the place because you can't get your shoe game right. And in the fall, I don't know, I'm bombarded by the color of the leaves. And no, it's death. It's the end of the best season. Summer is going away. I hate it. And everybody says, let's go to a lovely drive up in the Muskokas and see the leaves. Drive up the Don Valley Parkway and be home in 45 minutes. No, we got to go to Muskoka. No, you don't need to go to Muskoka. The Don Valley Parkway in the fall, and plus, you have a lot of time to look around because it's usually jam-packed. There's usually bumper to bumper. So that's the way you do that. We'll take talkbacks, though, through the iHeartRadio app. What is the favorite season? I bet you, though, the favorite season, like if you ask somebody in Florida what their favorite season is, it's like pedal to the metal summer all of the time. It's like, oh, it's a breezy 20 degrees in January and they're freaking out. Also, 17 degrees today. Do you think you were wearing a spring jacket or a jacket when it was 17 degrees in the spring? And you're wearing one today? I mean, I'm wearing one today. But I don't know if when it's 17 degrees in the spring, if that is a thing. 33% said summer was their favorite. 22% chose spring. Fall wasn't too far behind, 19%. For many Canadians, this is the most popular season. Okay, let's get to, I think we've given enough time for Deb to get to her car. We have a guest standing by, and I am going to see whether or not that guest is going to have a match with Deb Hutton. Yeah, a little bit of a match game, ladies and gentlemen. And here is what Deb Hutton said earlier today about the person that we're going to go to in a matter of moments. Deb Hutton explaining the importance of the plowing matches and when her husband Tim Hudak was the leader of the Conservative Party of Ontario.
1: It's the biggest rural event. So for a politician, for a political party, it's sort of like, if you're not there, what's wrong with you? Don't you care about rural Ontario? So all of the caucuses have just always gone. It's one of those must-dos in politics.
2: And did your husband do it?
1: My husband did it. Usually,
2: can
1: what
2: he plow
1: happens?
2: A straight furrow?
1: He's not the best plower when it comes to that. I gave him some tips growing up in rural Ontario. I was pretty good with the tractor.
0: All right, those are fighting words, folks. And I thought we would check in with Tim Hudak. Tim Hudak joins us right now. Tim, your wife, Deb, who was on doing a fantastic job earlier today. Everybody agrees on that. By the way, how are you?
4: Yeah.
0: You're doing well?
4: I'm doing great. I was in some kind of isolation booth there.
0: You were for a... Oh, you didn't hear the clip?
2: No, I heard somebody typing, and that was it. I felt like I was on a game show, and I was locked up in that chamber.
0: All right. Let me, do we know why he wouldn't have heard the clip? Do we play it one more time for him? Let us play Tim Hudak, the clip. Can you hear this? Can you hear?
1: Yep.
0: Hold on. We will get it up and going. Here we go. Here is your wife earlier today.
1: It's the biggest rural event. So for a politician, for a political party, it's sort of like, if you're not there, what's wrong with you? Don't you care about rural Ontario? So all of the caucuses have just always gone. It's one of those must-dos in politics.
4: And did your husband do it?
1: My husband did it. Usually
4: can
1: what
4: he plow
1: happens,
4: a straight furrow?
1: He's not the best plower when it comes to that. I gave him some tips growing up in rural Ontario. I was pretty good with the
0: All right. Would you beg to differ? Your wife says you weren't the best. She's better. I don't really want to get into who's better. Maybe she is better. But do you think that was a fair characterization of the job that you did when you were the leader of the Progressive Conservative Party of Ontario? Is that a fair characterization?
2: Okay, so she's better on a tractor, Jim. She's right about that. She would have grown up in Listwell, right? More experience. You should see her on a horse compared to me being on a horse as well. So she's got us there. I do think, though, right, it's not me versus Deb. It was me against Dalton McGuinty, Andrea Horvath, right, or Kathleen Wynne. So maybe I'm wrong. Maybe we could look through the records. But I thought in that group that I won those furrow contests. That's at least my recollection.
0: It's a very good point you bring up, because I didn't think of whether or not Deb was measuring against what she could do or against the Dalton McGuinty's. And who was it, Andrea Horvath?
2: Yeah, Andrew Horvath, and then, of course, Premier Wynne, right, after McGuinty.
0: Yeah.
2: And then Mike Schreiner, he always had the green tractor. I had a blue one, Liberals had a red one, Andrew had an orange one. And, you know, it's like mowing your lawn, but you're digging a hole at the same time. The field is surrounded by people, including cameras, right, watching your every move to see how straight the furrow is. Then you got to turn around and another furrow right beside it. So it's high pressure. I practiced.
0: Yep.
2: I did that beforehand. And I think, Jim, I'm going to look back at the tapes. I think I pulled ahead.
0: You think, you know what? She might be right if she's comparing it to her, but you're saying compared to some of those others, you think, who is it? Like, do they announce a winner, Tim?
2: My recollection is they do. Yes.
0: And did you? Well, you would know if you won. Didn't you know? Did you win?
2: I'm going to say yes. They're nice. They compliment everybody. Okay. They say something nice, but all the leaders.
0: Yeah.
2: But I think, objectively, my furrow was deep, it was clean, it was consistent, it was straight. I'm proud of it. I'd go back in the retired politician category.
0: Listen, are you saying that our colleague, who is pristine with her information, I see her do her show prep, I know she takes it very seriously.

0: Did Deb chime in? We didn't hear from Deb. Well, unfortunately, we do. Do we have any talkbacks on favorite as we start fall here? I have to say, I might have done fake news because when I did the rankings of what people think are their favorite season, this I realized, just realized, was a poll done out of the United States. And I do think depending on where you are, north or south, you might have a different answer to what your favorite season is. And I think we'll do some search. We'll do some research and we'll find out as we start fall here. I thought Canadians' favorite season was fall. I could be correct. Send us your talk back with your very adamant take on what the best season is.
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5: Well, these numbers in the Toronto municipal election are getting a little more interesting. We've got a panel together to talk about it in a couple of seconds' time. But we see now that that 10-point lead for Chow is now about 7 points over Brad Bradford, who continues to close in on the current mayor. The areas of strength, not necessarily policy, but geographical, Chow leads Bradford in Toronto, North York, and Scarborough, maybe to be expected, much closer in Etobicoke, where Bradford leads 54-33. Downtown Chow leads 60-27%. And it looks like Brad Bradford, who has 47% of the decided vote, 18-34, whereas if you go 35-49, Chow leads. And so there are a whole bunch of numbers here, 16%, almost 17% undecided, that I thought we would go to some people who have been involved in many a municipal election and that get their strategies and or takes on a nonpartisan kind of way on what they think both need to do. Amanda Galbraith is the number one Amanda Galbraith at News Talk 1010 and the number one also co-founder and partner reputation management called Oyster Group. They were going to take me on, but they said they could not. I guess that's the going joke everywhere you go, Amanda. And also Blue Knox is with us, former communications director for former Mayor John Tory, now a campaign strategist. Blue, thank you for your time as well.
6: Great to be here.
5: Could we first both talk about front runner strategy? Amanda, I know you're a huge football fan, and the prevent defense, which is to not allow a big, like a 70-yard pass, but thus allows somebody to run it down the field by getting first downs slowly. I almost wonder if in politics that if you have a front runner strategy to keep your candidate out of any controversy, if that works against them in the long run.
6: Yeah, I think the front runner strategy is always, you know, you try like limit exposure as much as possible for your candidate. And what that sometimes means is that, yeah, your opponents are taking big swings. They're moving it out the ball by a game of inches, which I think is what you're seeing right now play out between Bradford and Chow. You know, the interesting piece is, like, I find with the Toronto mayoral campaign is as much as you may want your candidate not to be overly exposed, just the pure structure of it, the length of time, it's a couple months at the very least. This one's been going on for longer, officially or not. The second issue is there are all these debates, right? And there's another big debate tonight. And those debates mean your candidate, regardless, is routinely exposed to their opponents, you know, 50, 60 times during the merit, which is like unheard of in any other jurisdiction. So I think it makes running a classic front-runner strategy hard to do.
5: It just seems to me, Blue, that a front-runner strategy, if indeed that's what Olivia is doing, you just become a punching bag. And I don't know if you can weather that storm over time.
7: Yeah, I don't disagree. I'd say I think the numbers that came out today are a real testament to Bradford's campaign, because when we look at any campaigns that have taken place across Canada in the last year, really things heavily favor incumbent governments and incumbent representatives, just because, you know, our country, our province, our cities are facing so much turmoil, whether we're talking about tariffs or affordability. And I think you're right for Olivia Chow. Every day that she is perceived to be being the mayor, being steady, being a leader is a day where she's winning. But Brad Bradford seems to be making a lot of progress. And I think the flip side of what you're talking about is Brad Bradford's approach needs to be very different, right? He needs to be making gains, and he's shown he's made up a lot of room in the last couple of months, which is really impressive and tough for somebody to do against an incumbent.
5: I wonder, Amanda, if when we see there's a list of what Brad Bradford has been focusing on, like safety and drugs and that sort of thing, things that I think resonate with a lot of people, whereas Olivia Chow has been, and both, I guess, have talked about affordability. Affordability is something that Olivia's talked about. She's talked about the lack of a TTC fare increase, and she's talked a lot about her lunch programs. Is there a concern that maybe more for Olivia, with her doubling down on things that might not be what people are feeling in the city, that it's not going to help her?
6: I think the interesting part about both candidates is they have very different voter bases, right? And the things that Mayor Chow has to double down on, you already kind of mentioned, I joked the other day, I was like, every time she says whatever the food kids nutrition program drink, like it was a lot. But that is what appeals to her voter base, right? That caring, and you're hearing that message pervade her campaign. And part of what she needs, by the way, to win is she can't be so far afield that her base is not motivated to go for her. So the fact that Bradford's gaining ground, which I think Blue's point around incumbency, broadly incumbents are being elected across the country. So it is a testament to their team that they're kind of closing the gap here. She needs sort of a horse race to a certain extent to motivate people to get out and vote for her.
5: Yeah.
6: You know, the folks that Brad wants to vote for him need to be, the city's not working, right? And I think that decay, the drug addicts, all that stuff feeds into it, and affordability. But if he talks about waste, so we'll see if that again gets people out and continues to close the gap. But they have to kind of talk two different streams in order to get what they need out of voters.
5: Okay, interesting. To what Amanda said, Blue, there's no sense in Olivia trying to take Bradford out at his feet by addressing some of his issues?
7: Well, speaking about taking each other out, I think, you know, we're well past Labor Day now. With 34 days to Election Day, people are paying a lot more attention. Now, 34 days sounds pretty far away, but as of today, we're exactly 2 weeks away from advance voting. And if you want to talk about what a campaign's priority is, look at where it spends its money. And one of the places where you can see that is where their meta ads are. That's Instagram, that's Facebook, the things that they're paying for online that voters are seeing across the city. And if you look at Olivia Chow's versus Brad Bradford's digital ads, you see in Olivia Chow's, there's a pretty heavy focus on renters. And of course, contrast ads with Brad Bradford, just as on Brad Bradford's ads, you can see contrast with Olivia Chow. And I'm sure we'll see more of those contrasts ramping up in the next few weeks. But Brad Bradford's ads also have a heavy tilt towards affordability and safety, which is really interesting when you look at those numbers coming out today, because in addition to the favorables for the candidates, he talked about the top three issues for voters being cost of living, affordability, and crime.
5: Okay, one last question for both of you. And Amanda, you can hang up in the middle of this because I know you got to run. Maybe make a dramatic exit if you would like. When we see Alexander with 8%, which I don't know who those people are, and how do we read? Is there a certain way to read undecided to find out who they are? And do you just keep on doing your own campaign, or do you try to figure who those undecided people are?
6: Who keeps on doing, like Brad or
5: wondering, yeah, either of them, do you just keep you doing your message, or do you try to cater to an undecided vote to see why they would be undecided and maybe tweak your message to get to them? Or is that something you don't do?
6: I mean, if I'm Olivia Chow, I would send half my campaign team over to Chris Alexander's campaign team so that he continues to stay in the race. And like, that's the secret sauce right now that's happening. I think this would be tighter if he wasn't there. If I'm Bradford, I would continue to ignore him as much as possible. Your message is sort of like the folks that are parked there are probably soft accessible to him and may decide on election day. Like, I think the appeal there is if you vote for Alexander is a vote for Mayor Chow.
5: Yep.
6: And if you want to reelect her, vote here. Otherwise, vote for me. And then he's got to keep peeling kind of those soft liberal voters over to his side over the next little bit. And Scarborough is where they have to be.
5: Okay. That 8%, is that automatically, do you think, if Alexander drops out? And I guess this never works this way, where Brad can assume that 8% is coming for me when Alexander, if he does drop out, Blue.
7: Listen, I said it a month ago, and I stand behind it. I think I would be shocked if Chris Alexander gets higher than 5% when it comes to Election Day. A lot of polling this far out is just name recognition. And frankly, Chris Alexander was a cabinet minister. So I am not surprised if 8% of voters, when they received the poll, said, yep, I know who that is. I would highly doubt they're actually voting for him. I agree completely with what Amanda was saying about Brad Bradford continuing to ignore Chris Alexander and Olivia Chow, really hoping that Alexander stays in the race. But I think the stage of the campaign we're at right now, with 2 weeks to advance voting, all of the campaigns, Bradford and Chow, are looking to identify as many supporters as possible so that when early voting starts on October 6th, I think I'm correct. Yeah. My apologies. So when advance voting starts, they have as many supporters as possible that they can really pull out to vote. I don't think you're wrong. You know, you want to be finding the folks in those undecided voters who, you know, your issue set appeals to them, whether it's affordability and crime or it's status quo. And I don't say that in a negative or positive way, but in terms of steady, continued leadership, depending on what voters are looking for, they'll be looking to either Brad or Chow, pardon me.
5: Guys, thank you very much for time. Really appreciate it.
7: Thank you. Have a great day.
5: The Toronto Board of Trade debate is tonight. 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Should be lots of great clips to break down tomorrow morning with More in the Morning, 6 to 9 a.m. on the Board of Trade debate.
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5: It is, and thank you very much for your time. I am the aforementioned Jim Richards. We've got another keyword before we get out of here at 6 o'clock. And new feature, we love our new features because we just become married to them and we introduce it into the show and we forget about it or we're bored by it within a week. We did it on Friday. We thought it was successful on Friday. We thought today we'd try to make it a daily thing at 5:50. It's the complaint corner. That's not true. Complaint department. We might even have an intro by tomorrow. That's how exciting it is. All right. You might have heard Robin Urbach on earlier today talking about Avi Lewis, who is the leader of the NDP. Robin Urbach is one of my favorite columnists in the Globe and Mail. She is also Jewish. I tell you that because it informs her opinion. But maybe as a Canadian, it doesn't matter. When you hear Avi Lewis say something in what was his Yom Kippur greeting, and I'm looking at this, he posts this. I don't know. I can't remember if anybody has asked him. I've got audio of Avi Lewis talking. I don't know if this went up after the shooting. It did go up. What was the date on Sunday? Was the date on Sunday the 20th? Yeah. So it did go up an hour and 14 minutes after the shooting happened. Now, whether or not he was aware of the shooting and it's something that he wrote and could have been a pre-programmed tweet that went out, I am not sure. But when Avi Lewis says on Yom Kippur the following, "This year I'm reflecting on the fact that we have failed to do our part to stop an ongoing genocide committed in our name. There are many other fronts where I have to do work of repair, but nothing on this scale." So just on that, when we say don't blame the actions of Israel, of Benjamin Netanyahu, on Jewish people in Canada. Let them work in peace. Let them go to their let them go to synagogue in peace. Let them drive their kids to Jewish school in peace. Let us not go into their neighborhoods. I find this really, really egregious that in a world where we're saying, hey, no need to get in front of random person who appears Chinese because of COVID. That stuff happened. Making the lives of many peaceful people who live in this country who happen to be Muslim after 9/11, making their life miserable because you blame the actions of 9/11 on anybody who happens to be Muslim. Do we, well, certainly there's blowback after the invasion of Ukraine for anybody who has a Russian restaurant, for anybody who has a vodka bar. A lot of that happened. But was it correct? No. Do we, I mean, there's all sorts of reasons that people might want to be mad at the average person who happens to be Chinese in this country. That means blaming the actions of the government of China on somebody who appears to be Chinese. Do we sign off on that garbage? Robin Urbach earlier today, and I have to say that I was blown away when Avi Lewis tried to defend or deflect from what he said. I don't know that there's any other way to read what he said when he says, this year I'm reflecting on the fact that we have failed to do our part and on an ongoing genocide committed in our name. There are many other fronts where I have to do work to repair, but nothing on this scale. Robin Urbach from earlier in the day.
0: So he's basically, I would say, legitimizing the idea, and it's especially persuasive coming from a man who is himself Jewish. He's legitimizing this idea that, hey, a Jew in Canada, a Jew in the U.S., a Jew in Italy or wherever else, they are all complicit in what's going on because of their failure to act against it. And I think it's a reckless thing to say. It's a stupid thing to say, frankly. And I think he should have to account for it more than he already has.
5: Does this discredit him? I said off the air to Deb earlier today, I can't believe somebody can dig a hole deeper for the NDP, deeper than Jagmeet Singh. But it appears that Avi Lewis wants to do that. And I don't know if when you say what he says, does it not green light some of the things that I said we should not be doing? Like, has he not given cover to people who go into Jewish neighborhoods or would shoot at a Jewish school or synagogue? Is he not kind of taking blame for that? Which is utterly ridiculous. But he claimed that that's not what he was doing. And I don't know who has more credibility here, when Doug Ford says he didn't endorse Olivia Chow, or when he is trying to walk back these words. Here is Avi Lewis from trying to say that that's not what he said. 416-872-1010, 416-872-1010.
1: I just read today, as part of my own reflections, three sermons from rabbis, Kol Nidre's sermons over the last couple of years about the failure of humanity and of Jewish people of the Jewish faith to stop an ongoing genocide. This is, I'm lucky to come from a religious tradition which has a diversity of views, which has debate at the center of our practice and our culture as Jews. I'm not going to police how other people reflect on Yom Kippur, and I think it's pretty ugly to see these partisan points being, this occasion being used to score partisan points.
5: I think people calling you out on your words is a consequence of what you said and nothing else. 416-872-1010. 416-872-1010. I don't know. Maybe that's the other thing. Do you think there's any wiggle room with him trying to escape the consequences of his own words? Here is Fred on News Talk 1010. Fred?
2: Thank you, Jim. I think, first of all, let's get back to the definition of the word genocide. Having walked at Auschwitz, having walked at Treblinka, where my family was murdered, a genocide is a systematic movement of people to a spot where they can be killed. What we were dealing with in Gaza was not a genocide, but were casualties of war, both civilian as well as combatant.
5: Okay.
2: That is not a genocide, and Avi needs to be re-educated on the international definition of genocide.
5: Okay.
2: Right now,
5: I wanted to keep the conversation a little. I understand what you're doing, and I appreciate it. I don't want it to sound like I'm being dismissive of it, but it gets further away from the question about whether or not he should be discredited as the NDP leader or if he should fully apologize.
2: A full apology with a better understanding of the definition of genocide and making sure that he distinguishes,
5: yeah,
2: I think is what is most likely going to be the only thing that can save his reputation.
5: Okay.
2: Not only in the Jewish community, but in the wider community.
5: Okay, not trying to be dismissive. I guess my point would be that some people would say, okay, what word do you want to use for what we see has happened in Gaza? And my point would be, whether it's genocide or a different word, that I would not blame all Jewish people for it the same way I wouldn't blame all Muslims for 9/11 or get in the face of Chinese people because of COVID. Here's Mike on News Talk 1010. Mike, go ahead.
3: Yeah, I just want to say that I'm not sure if you disclosed that Avi Lewis is Jewish.
5: I did off the top.
3: I think he's saying exactly what you said. He's reflecting upon it as a Jewish person, saying that there is a genocide taking place in Gaza, and it's being done in the name of the Jewish people, and it's not Jews all over the world. It's what's happening inside of Israel, and it's the leadership of Israel. And yet, he's stating that the Jewish population is taking the blame for that genocide.
5: I don't know that he's stating that. It sounds to me, when he says this, you're reflecting on the fact that we have failed to do our part to stop an ongoing genocide. Again, I think that that word, in terms of what he is saying that needed to be stopped, is important or is not important. Committed in our name. There are many other fronts where I have to do work to repair, but nothing on this scale. So I disagree. I think he is saying that as Jewish people, they are responsible for what the government of Israel does. And I'm not sure I do not think that that is true. And I would back what Robin Urbach said. You might want to check her full interview with Deb Hutton earlier today on her podcast. 15 minutes after 5 o'clock. News Talk 1010, time for traffic.
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5: All right. Complaint department in about 15 minutes time. It's a new segment where everybody screams at me, and I love it. But I've got the mindset for it. You see, folks, that's what you need. The mindset of a winner. In this country, there are few names that when you say a player's name that they are known for one team. I shouldn't say there's a few, but definitely when you say Trevor Linden, you think the Vancouver Canucks. He is an icon from coast to coast, and especially in that city. Trevor Linden joins us right now to talk about many things, including being a high performance person, habits when it comes to resilience and discipline and that sort of thing. Trevor, thank you very much for your time.
18: Thanks, Jim. You mean you don't think Washington Capitals?
5: No, I don't. Should I?
18: Very few do. I cannot tell you how many times people have said, damn, that Islander jersey just never looked right. And so I agree. I hear you.
5: When you're in Vancouver, you can walk down the street, yes or no? I mean, you can, but how many times do you get stalked?
18: I mean, put it this way. In my little neighborhood of Kitsilano, just downtown, a little beach community, people are tired of seeing me. They're like, whatever, that guy's all the way. Now, if I venture out into the suburbs, out to Langley or Chilliwack, I mean, definitely more circus animal-like, yes, for sure.
5: Okay.
18: Definitely, yeah.
5: What city are you the most hated in?
18: Oh, you know, I'm going to say probably Edmonton. I'm not sure why, but they just never liked, probably Edmonton. Yeah.
5: It's interesting because, is Edmonton the biggest rival for the Canucks? Because I just think Calgary, Edmonton. Yeah. I think Toronto, I think Toronto, Ottawa, Toronto, Montreal, and I don't know, was Winnipeg all by themselves?
18: Well, you know what? I got to say, in fairness to Winnipeg, they probably have a great deal of hate for me because in the early 90s, we played Winnipeg, I think, 3 years in a row in the playoffs, and we beat them every time. So they probably would say have a healthy dislike for me. It kind of changed, I think, back in the day, especially when I first came in the league in the late 80s, early 90s. It was Calgary for sure. That was definitely a bigger rivalry for us, for sure.
5: When you look at other athletes in any sport, I guess specifically with hockey, because that would be the one that you could relate to the most. When someone, and I'm thinking of baseball right now and certain players who may have been given $50 million and have had a season as if they are 41 years of age. I'm thinking of Vladimir Guerrero, but I just wonder when you see something, how much of your approach in hockey is mental and how much not having that part of the game down is it going to affect your everything?
18: Yeah, I think, you know, baseball for me, and I love baseball. I'm a huge baseball fan. Loved, you know, I've watched the Jays religiously for years and years and decades. I think that baseball is definitely more a cerebral sport. I think in hockey, you can get away with it a little bit more because the pace is so frenetic. It's just happening. Like, it's reaction, it's reaction, it's reaction. And certainly you can struggle throughout the game, but like with baseball, like we saw Steve Sachs, the second baseman, who could not throw the ball to first.
5: Yeah,
18: you know, and it's like, and it's very can get between your ears very easily. And speaking of Vladdy, I mean, like, to see what happened to him this year it's concerning, it's disturbing, and very much, you know, especially with what happens at the plate. I mean, great success in baseball is you know, one for four. I mean, for most players, you know what I mean?
5: Yeah.
18: So it, you know, failure is a part of it. And so, you know, I think it's different and boy, as a Blue Jays fan, you got to be worried about, where Vladdy wound up this year.
5: Well, when you have, if you have 13 more years at $50 million a year, it is a little concerning. So as a hockey player, if you don't have the right mindset, what do you tell young players, especially when they might got tied up on social media? I mean, I guess the day of talk radio, as I sit here on AM radio, but for sports radio, it seems like it's died a little bit, but everywhere you scroll, you'll see some, you know, Joe Schmo, you know, blowing up maybe your favorite player, and maybe your favorite player is your friend, or whether it's you. Like, how do you insulate yourself mentally against that sort of stuff if you play in a Toronto, a Vancouver, a Montreal?
18: Yeah, I think we see that. I mean, let's talk about Elias Pettersson. I mean, he's a guy that's kind of fallen off and, you know, kind of took some shots at the media, you know, a couple years ago, which, you know, completely the wrong play. And I got to push back on, you know, I played in Vancouver most of my career. I played in the Canadian market. Anyone who would say that's too tough, I just don't get it. I mean, I think, guys, you want to be where people care. And that's part of it. Playing in a Canadian market is special. I don't care if it's Montreal or Toronto. I think the stuff around what's, you know, Toronto and, you know, I want to go to Florida because, you know, they leave me alone there. Really? Like that? I mean, that for me is, I don't get it.
5: Yeah.
18: I think that it's an honor. It's special. It's unique. And I love guys who want to come to Canada and play. And you know, and I think that anytime in Elias's situation, anytime you're blaming the media or point your finger at them, you are really off track. Because, you know, Daniel Henrik-Sedin, Hall of Fame guys, those guys answered the bell every single game after the game. Win, lose, play well, didn't play well. They came out, they answered the questions, and they did their job. That's all. And you know what? That's what it is. You know what? Part of your job is to talk to the media. That's the game. And, you know, I look at guys like Danny and Hank who never picked their spots. They went through a lot of difficult times here, and they never changed. And I admire that.
5: How do you apply the discipline of being an athlete in a professional setting to a career outside of professional sports? And how would you explain the importance of discipline over motivation to people?
18: Well, I loved the coaches I had that had great structure and asked their players to play with great structure and had a plan, because I think that's the blueprint, you know, that's the play for anything you do, regardless if it's hockey or working in business, is that you have great structure, you execute the details. And you know, generally speaking, that's the path to success. And so, I mean, it worked for me during my hockey career, and I've tried to put that into play in my post career. But you know, I think that whether you're a hockey player or you're in the boardroom, I mean, you know, discipline and structure are great traits to have for success.
5: All right. And you're here on behalf of Colgate. 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You want to talk about that quickly?
18: Yeah. You know, Jim, I'm a big health and wellness guy. I 18 years ago since I've retired, and certainly done a lot of work with the Canadian Men's Health Foundation, which I found super rewarding. 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You can trust that you'll be in good hands. And I just urge everyone out there just to take care of themselves. You know,
5: yep.
18: You know, like my parents are 84 years old. They're back in Medicine Hat, and they're pushing weight around because they want to stay independent.
5: All right. Right? I've got 30 seconds here, Trevor. Could you disappoint a lot of Torontonians by ranking the six Canadian teams on who's going to do worst to first?
18: Okay, worst to first. It pains me to say this, but I'm going to put Vancouver at the bottom. They've got a lot of work to do. I'll put Calgary next. I like Winnipeg, so I'm going to go next with Ottawa. No, next with Toronto.
5: Oh.
18: Then I'm going to put Ottawa, and then Montreal. 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I think Winnipeg's going to have a big comeback.
5: Really? Okay. I thought you'd put Montreal on top, but it is going to be tight. It's nice to see Canadian teams are back. Trevor Linden, thank you very much for your time.
18: Awesome, Jim. Be well.
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19: From the National Newsroom of the Canadian Press, I'm Karen Rebo. U.S. President Donald Trump says U.S. and Iranian officials met for 3 hours Tuesday, shortly after he threatened in his speech to the U.N. General Assembly that he may annihilate the Islamic Republic if a deal isn't reached soon to end America's nearly seven-month war on Iran. Trump told reporters about the meeting, but offered few details. In his address to the world body, Trump made the case that he has shown fortitude while other leaders leaders have equivocated as he defended his decision to start the war.
3: I believe we'll make a deal right after the election because it doesn't make sense for them not to. They're waiting to see how I do in the midterm election.
19: Trump says he has a big decision to make on whether a deal will be made with Iran, the war he launched in late February. As for Prime Minister Mark Carney, he arrived at the General Assembly for its opening as the world grapples with the Iran war and its related oil supply shocks and rising prices, and under the shadow of Trump's constant attacks on multilateralism. Carney told a news conference, "No one country, no matter how powerful, can manage the world's challenges alone."
7: Cooperation, therefore, is not an act of idealism. It is a practical necessity. And the question is not whether multilateralism can survive, but how it must evolve to meet the challenges of the moment.
19: Carney had several one-on-one meetings with some world leaders Tuesday, but no official ones with Trump. Carney said it's most valuable to meet those who you don't normally see. He held bilateral meetings with the president of Chile and Angola. He also met with King of Jordan Abdullah and a delegation from the United Arab Emirates. Carney later co-hosted with France and the UK an event on the two-state solution. BC New Democrat leader David Eby has launched a provincial election less than 2 years into his mandate. It comes amid chaos in the conservative opposition, whose party leader just quit days ago.
9: Eby says at a time when U.S. President Donald Trump is creating more uncertainty, the last thing the province needs is a government that gives in to what the United States wants. When asked if he was taking advantage of the disruption within the opposition conservatives, Eby noted the party has had four leaders in the last 2 years.
20: They've been in chaos since the last election, and that actually is the offering of the Conservative Party to British Columbians.
9: The election will be held October 24th. Terry Theodore, The Canadian Press, Vancouver.
19: The interim leader of the BC Conservatives says his party is united as voters get set to head to the polls in this snap election. Recent weeks have seen mass infighting within the Conservative Party, but Lorne Dirksen says they are back together now.
21: We need a government that is strong, united, and willing to fight for our province. And that's exactly what a united Conservative government is going to provide.
19: This is the Canadian Press. In sport.
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23: I was just listening to Bill Carroll a few minutes ago as he talked about the world situation, and more importantly, the Canadian situation vis-a-vis Donald Trump. And I want to extend on that by talking about a mistake that I think New Brunswick is threatening to make, and hopefully Ontario does not. But a couple of things here before I go any further that I want to do. Sean Shapiro is going to join us in half an hour, the TikTok former traffic cop. And if you've got a question you want to text in, it's 416-872-1010. Get ahead of the game. 416-872-1010. Or give us a talk back if you listen to us on the iHeartRadio app. Thanks for doing that. There's a little microphone there if you've never done it before. Just push the microphone, follow the instructions, give us the question. It'll give you a countdown. You have about 30 seconds, but realistically, you should be able to ask your question in 30 seconds. We would certainly prefer it if you can, you know, noodle out in your head the specifics of your question and do so, and then Sean will expand on the answer. So that's coming up at 10:35. When we talk about tariffs and our reaction to tariffs, well, I recognize, and I've said before, that I know a lot of people don't agree with me. Tariffs are a really bad idea, and counter tariffs are an equally bad idea. But there's more than just tariffs. There are other ways to react negatively to the situation we find ourselves in with the United States. And here's what New Brunswick is pondering. They haven't done it yet, but they're pondering it. And that is New Brunswick Premier Susan Holt, this is from the Toronto Sun, is giving thought to blocking Americans from participating in the province's hunting and fishing permits. In a news release, she wrote, "The provincial government will continue to pursue additional measures, including undertaking a legislative review to explore giving the Minister of Natural Resources the authority to restrict the issue of fishing and hunting licenses and mining claims based on certain criteria." Well, I can't weigh in on the mining thing, but on the hunting and fishing thing, to me, it just comes down to that age-old saying, don't cut off your nose to spite your face. Or the delicious one that I have just been told recently is a saying in Quebec. Don't castrate yourself to spite your ex. Okay? That's counterproductive. The proposal has caused concerns for the outdoor sports business in New Brunswick, mostly in rural New Brunswick, where it's reported that Americans make up a huge portion of their hunting and fishing customers. Give an example here of what they charge. New Brunswick residents fork over $72 for a moose hunting license, $37 if you're a senior, and a $6.30 application fee. Non-residents, instead of $72, pay $548 plus a $26.25 application fee. That's not the point. It's not the loss of that revenue they should be concerned about. Currently, outfitter businesses in New Brunswick are not impacted by tariffs, but this would be a countermeasure, an insult to Americans. But what are they really losing out on? It's not those license fees. Those kinds of numbers, people coming into New Brunswick to hunt or fish, those numbers add up. Reports say that total consumer spending on hunting and sporting shooting activities in the province generates about $500 million a year. New Brunswick recreational sport fishing industry generates about $60 million per year in direct economic activity, according to past calculations. What are we talking about here? We're talking about hotels, the sale of gasoline, people going to restaurants for food. It's not about the licensing fee. It's about the money that comes into the province. And think about it. New Brunswick is not a very large province. There are fewer than 1 million people living in New Brunswick. $500 million of economic activity is a big deal. We have 19 times the population. We don't have 19 times the income from fishing and hunting, apparently. My research this morning suggested it's about $4 billion. Now, Ontario at this point is not considering a similar move, which is good. In fact, this from the Toronto Sun article, Dave Bradley is a spokesperson in the office of the Minister of Natural Resources, and he said, no, Ontario is not looking to restrict hunting and fishing licenses. Perhaps you think we should do that, but do we want to give up on $4 billion in revenue? By the way, just because I think this is interesting, what's the difference in what an American would pay for a moose license in Ontario compared to what you would pay if you wanted to go moose hunting? You would pay $35.39. Americans would pay $479.86. But again, it's not about that part. And I'm glad to hear that Ontario is not considering it. I think New Brunswick, having considered it, should not do it. Here is Bill from Etobicoke.
6: Oh, hi, Jerry. I think this is getting ridiculous. We need to stop this. We need to act like adults here before we end up with empty store shelves. Is this what we want? Who's looking after this? Like, why are we allowing this nonsense to continue?
23: Yeah, well, are you glad that Ontario, at least in this area, is not looking at banning Americans?
6: No. This whole alcohol thing was ridiculous. There are going to be serious consequences. And I don't think anyone, including radio hosts, are taking anything seriously.
23: Do you think, wait a minute, Bill, are you saying you don't believe that I take it seriously?
6: No, I don't think you take the fact that we might have an oil shortage and a major world crisis seriously, that we got two wars that need to stop. You guys don't take anything seriously.
23: Oh.
6: And neither do these politicians. And I'm saying this as a former police officer, and I put all the blame at the feet of the chiefs of police. If these politicians can't get the job done, or they're corrupt, or they're otherwise unable to do what needs to be done, and this system is like this, then we need to investigate it, and no one's investigating it.
23: Thanks very much. Okay.
6: I hope you put this on the air.
23: Well, you're on the air now, Bill. What do you think we're doing here?
6: Well, I appreciate it. And I think more people need to call. And these politicians are not able to do what needs to be done. They can't,
23: all right.
6: They can't solve anything.
23: I got your point, Bill. Thanks for your call. I don't think this is an issue police chiefs can solve. They have no power to decide whether or not hunting and fishing licenses are handed out. In fact, they don't even prosecute whether or not you have a hunting or fishing license. And it's the natural resources people. 416-872-1010 is my number, so that you can call and explain what I need to take more seriously. 416-872-1010. And you can call toll free 877-518-5151. Somebody wrote and said, well, if you can get a license, is there a lottery? Is that how that works? 'Cause there

0: in lodges and everything are a huge part. Bush pilots, and 90% of the clientele come from the U.S. They even price their packages in U.S. dollars. I mean, one in every 10 license plates in Port Francis is from Minnesota. Across, right across the river is International Falls. It's crazy.
1: Yeah, well, they say in New Brunswick that a huge portion of that $500 million that comes in every year to them is from Americans. And so it just would be counterproductive because you're going to hurt your local fishing guides and hunting guides and lodges and all of those things.
0: It's just suicidal.
1: It's ridiculous. Yeah. All right. Thanks very much for your call. Now, this is an interesting story that we're told from the Toronto Star. Judges... grilling of accused men leads to sex assault and dangerous driving cases overturned because the judges are stepping out of their own lane. Gavin Tai, lawyer, joins me next on that. It's 10:15.
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3: Thanks for being along. This from the Toronto Star. In overturning two criminal cases, higher courts have issued a reminder to judges. Leave the cross-examination to the lawyers. One case was in Brampton, the other in Toronto. What went wrong here? Joining to talk about it from Gardner Roberts, LLP, Gavin Tai. Good morning.
4: Good morning, Jerry.
3: So what did the judges do wrong in the opinion of the higher court?
4: Well, you know, it's funny. I got to tell you an anecdote. Like, I had the good fortune in my career to work for an ex-judge from the Court of Appeal. And he had a great line to me. He turned to me and said, Gavin, you know, the hardest job a trial judge has is to keep their mouth shut. And that is ultimately the problem here. The judge has to be seen and appear to be above the fray. They can't be in the battle. They can't be in the fight. So what the Court of Appeal said is that, yeah, judge can ask questions, intervene to ask questions that potentially could have been asked or should have been asked by counsel to clarify an area that counsel, in this case the Crown, hadn't properly explored, but they can't become the cross-examiner. And that's what happened here, because obviously we live in a system where it's adversarial. The Crown's trying to prosecute the and convict the offender. The offender is trying to get acquitted, and the judge has got to be the referee. It's just like in a hockey game, the referee can't kick the puck. Here, the judge can't get into it and start asking questions and take one side or the other, which is what the appearance was in both of these cases.
3: In the court case I was involved in with the Canadian Union of Postal Workers, I sat there a couple of those days, Gavin, and I thought the testimony being given from the other side was just totally ridiculous. And I looked up, and I got to tell you, I could not tell how the judge was reacting in any way at all.
4: Yeah, the best judges are the best poker players. They don't give you a tell of where they're going one way or the other. It's oftentimes what a judge will do in a trial is they're very, very quiet. A very good judge will be very quiet throughout the whole trial. They'll listen carefully. You know the judge because you've appeared before them before. You know their mind is spinning, but they're not showing that. Then once all the evidence is done and the lawyers get up to make the final argument, then the judge can let loose. Then the judge can challenge the submissions of counsel. Then the judge can get into the debate with counsel. That's fine. But the judge has got an obligation to hear all of the evidence before they are seen to make up their mind. I mean, one of the cases we've got here was as the appeal court judge referred to it, preposterous. What the story was, some guy crashed his car on the DVP. The cops show up. They pull the guy over. They smell booze. His story was, I've got ticks in my ear and had to pour alcohol on them. So wow. That's why I smell like alcohol. I mean, obviously, this story is ridiculous. And he says, my friend was driving. He's on the DVP. The cops show up and goes, where's your friend? He left. I mean, the story is ridiculous. It hardly needed cross-examination. It fell apart just on the hearing of it. But, you know, it must be very, very hard. And, you have to put yourself in the position of a judge. How hard is it to sit there and listen to the guy talking about pouring alcohol in his ear to kill the ticks? That's why he smells like booze, with a straight face and not ask a question. So judges have a very, very difficult job. I think people need to understand that. And it's not you know, it's understandable that they give in to the temptation to get in there and say, come on, did that really happen? But they have to do that. And when they don't do that, then they appear to be biased in their decision, which they likely are, but they have to not appear to be biased. They have to appear to have an open mind, hear all the evidence, and then make their decision.
3: Okay, what we're talking about, Gavin Tai and I, judges grilling of accused men leads to sex assault and dangerous driving cases being overturned. And a legitimate question that came in by text here, Gavin, this person writes, so the remedy for a verbal grilling is to dismiss all the charges and let Ed Gein, you know who Ed Gein was? Ed Gein was a serial killer in Wisconsin who was the model for Hannibal Lecter and for the movie that Hitchcock did. I forget what it was called now. But, you know, with the Bates Hotel and all of that, Ed Gein was a vicious murderer. Could have probably used an example, maybe more well known to people. But you get the point of what he's saying here. Why does the remedy have to be to throw the whole thing out?
4: Well, it's not to throw the whole thing out. I mean, I've only been involved in one case where there was a bias issue against the judge. And the remedy is to order a new trial. Now, that, you know, is that good? Of course not. It's a complete waste of time and money in terms of the first trial. But you just have to go back and do it over again and do it properly. Look, we live in a society, and I think it's a good thing, where justice is not only done, but it's got to be seen to be done. People have to have confidence in the system, and people have to have confidence that they're going to court and that they're going to get a fair hearing from a judge with an open mind. And if the judge has already made up their mind about what they're going to do before they've heard any of the evidence, then why have trials at all? And so, you know, we have to give some credence to that. And the remedy here is not just to let somebody walk out of the street. Now, that may be ultimately what happens if the Crown decides not to re-prosecute. But the remedy is to say, well, we're going to have a mulligan, frankly, on that first trial and do it all over again.
3: So the judge doesn't just have to sit there and let everything pass, like the judge, to reference another movie, by the way. The judge can say, what's a you?
4: and that would be a clarifying question.
3: Okay, so the judge can ask a clarifying question, but what I take from the story here is that in these two cases, it became all of a sudden the judge kind of took over the trial.
4: Yeah, the judge took over the trial, and one of the cases had 7 pages of cross examination by the judge, and it's important that the court classified it as cross-examination. It wasn't clarifying questions. Cross-examination is a very different type of questioning than just asking, what is a ute? Is a clarifying question. You're asking somebody to define a term they use that you probably didn't understand, just like your serial killer a minute ago. I mean, that's not a cross-examination question. It's a clarifying one. So that is perfectly permissible. The judges got to understand the evidence that they're hearing. And if they have questions that they have in their mind and saying, I don't really understand what they're talking about here, what were you talking about? Then that's perfectly fine. And they should be allowed and are in fact required to do that. But it's when they get into the trenches and look like they're picking a side. And as I said, they're the referee who's kicking the puck and they're kicking it in a way to try to advantage one team or the other. That's when it becomes a problem.
3: All right. Now, we have two cases here, one in Toronto and one in, did I say it was in Brampton? But does that tell us that there is a big problem here, or are these two kind of fringe outliers?
4: Well, no, I don't think there's a big problem here. I don't think it's a jurisdictional problem either. I think it's a human nature problem. I mean, judges are humans. They hear hundreds of cases. They may have a Crown or a lawyer in front of them who they think isn't doing a particularly good job. They may think that everybody's missing the point of what the case is really all about, and they may be trying their best to direct the parties to what the real issues are in the case. The justice's job is to do justice. So they're trying, I think, and give fairness. Most judges are doing this from the best of intentions. They're trying to get to the right answer. They're trying to do justice between the parties, but direct the parties to what are the real issues. And if they think the lawyer's off on some crazy tangent that's got nothing to do with anything, you know, it's an effort to try to get them back on track. But they have to be careful. Judges have to be so, so careful in such a difficult role, because they can't be seen or perceived to be doing so. And it's going to be looked at from the Court of Appeal reading a transcript And if they read the transcript and it looks like the judges, as I say, entered the fray and not being above that fray, then the judge and the decision has a problem, because that's where you get into what's referred to as a reasonable apprehension of bias on the part of the judge, and the case will be set aside.
3: Yeah, probably most of our judges in Canada are doing a great job most of the time, but we have too many opportunities here, it seems, to talk about judicial activism and arrogance, and we do have too much of that.
4: Well, I agree with you. Two is too many. But remember, there are hundreds of thousands of decisions that we don't talk about. So the percentage of cases that, you know, you and I chat about on the radio is, you know, infinitesimally small versus the amount of great work that the judiciary does in this country every single day, day in, day out, case in, case out. These are minor, relatively minor criminal charges. They're both from the Ontario Court of Justice. So these are judges that are hearing literally hundreds of cases in a month, and you know that they lose their patience on two. You know what? You can hate the sin but love the sinner in this particular instance, and you can kind of understand where they're coming from. Doesn't mean it should happen. But it's a pretty small percentage.
3: Sure, but making it public, as the Toronto Star did and as our conversation does, is, I think, a good thing. It was push back against any judge who then might have some sort of inkling to go in that direction, and then they'll say, no, I better not.
4: No, it's a salutary effect of judges' hardest job, keep your mouth shut.
3: Gavin Tai, always good to have you. Thanks very much.
4: Thanks, Jerry.
3: Sean Shapiro, the TikTok former traffic cop, next on News Talk 1010.
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5: 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Travel.
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5: And joining us, as he does from time to time, Sean Shapiro, the TikTok former traffic cop. Good morning.
6: Good morning, Jerry.
5: How are you?
6: I can't complain. It's cold, but it's,
5: well, then
6: it's,
5: don't.
6: It's not bad.
5: It's fall. You got a snap in the air. I kind of like it, actually.
6: I appreciate it, but it was like a light switch. I was sweating, and then I wasn't.
5: That sounds like a good thing, actually. One of the things I asked for yesterday and today was some questions for Sean by TalkBack, which goes through the iHeart Radio app. So if you're listening to us on the iHeart app, you'll see a little microphone. You click on that and you can record a comment, not just for this show, but for anything, any topic that we're doing. But specifically, questions for Sean Shapiro. Here's one.
7: I have a question for Sean Shapiro. I pulled up to a four-way stop, and across from me was a school bus, and it had also just pulled up to the stop, but just before me, we had the right of way to go through. He had no lights flashing. I started to proceed through the intersection, and halfway through the intersection, he put the lights on and the stop sign out. So my question is, should I have stopped in the middle of the intersection or gone through? Thank you.
6: I think that's a great question. Can they turn those lights on? Yeah, they can. Are you supposed to, hammer down on those brakes and come to a screeching halt at that moment? That wouldn't be reasonable. What that school bus driver should have done is on their approach had their flashing ambers on, which gives everyone the heads up that they're about to make the switch, and then activate those lights when they're not interfering with traffic. Now, obviously, we've seen some videos recently circulating on the internet where big rigs going the other way, blast through after the vehicle stopped. Well, they were doing 70 or 80, and because a little stop sign came out moments before, it wouldn't be reasonable or safe for them to stop. I believe that's the same situation here. You're mid-intersection. They should have paid attention to the fact that you were there and waited for you to pass and then activated the lights, but I don't think you did anything wrong by going through.
5: Well, she doesn't want to block the box.
6: It creates all sorts of issues. I personally have an issue with the buses using intersections like that for stopping positions altogether.
5: All right. Well, there's a text message here that kind of ties into this, and I'll read it to you. A friend told me that it's actually illegal to pull into an intersection when making a left. I thought that was the process, short of blocking the box.
6: You can't enter the intersection on a red, and of course a yellow is where you're supposed to stop if you can, but there is nothing illegal about what I call charging the intersection, where you load up and you wait for your opportunity to turn. That is not illegal. Their friend is incorrect.
5: Okay, here's another TalkBack message.
8: I drive down Highway 6 from Guelph to Hamilton every single day, and people use the middle turning left lane as a way of coming onto Highway 6 and trying to merge on to the proper way. Is that legal? Because I'm pretty sure that's dangerous.
6: I've got mixed emotions about this. Sometimes I think it's the safest way to do things. And I'm not speaking to that particular intersection, but using the center lane is very often the only way that you can get onto the road, because no one will give you an opportunity. There's no break in the road, so you'll be there for a month. But it's not a lane to use to merge at speed. And you should be able to technically go directly into the lane you're supposed to be going and turning into. But very often people will turn from a side road onto that center lane and quickly get up to speed and merge in. Imperfect, better than the alternative of just trying to push into the block of traffic. So mixed emotions there. If they're using the lane as a runway to beat all traffic and get to the next intersection, that's not proper. That's improper use of center lane.
5: Merging is such an enormous problem. I mean, we talked here before on the show, and I think I talked with you, Sean, about how you need to get up to speed as you come down the on-ramp or up the on-ramp, whichever it is, and you need to, as quickly as possible, get up to speed with the rest of the traffic. It's not always possible if the traffic, let's say, is going at 100 and you come around a curve on an on-ramp, you might not get faster than 60 or 70 because of the curve, but you need to speed up as best you can. Oh my God, I hate those people who slow down.
6: Oh, are you talking about the people who slow down to accommodate the people coming in?
5: No. The people coming off the on-ramp and they go, no, and they get all discombobulated and scared, and those people should stay home.
6: Very possibly. There is another problem, though, and that's when the road traffic is going well above the posted speed limit, so even if they get up to the appropriate speed, they can't get up to the excessive speed. Like on the 400, where I see people doing 130 and 140, that creates a different issue, and I don't think people who are just happy to get there faster by speeding appreciate what they're doing to the people who are trying to merge. It's a bigger problem than the average person wants to admit. And funny about the 400, now 110 in many zones, and I was driving on it. People are still doing 140. They've raised the limit by 10. No one's slowing down to appreciate the fact that the speed limit's a little bit higher.
5: We got places to go and things to do, Sean.
6: That's it.
5: Yep. Okay, here's a text. When are police forces going to enforce all those heavily tinted auto glass windows? Isn't that against the law?
6: It is, and I have an issue with the dark tinted windows where you can't see inside and you can't see outside, and it's just unsafe for everybody. It's not just about what you can see; it's the fact that the nonverbal communication is interfered with, making it unsafe for everybody. But it's not reasonable to go after every single offense. It's just not. An officer who's looking for speeding may also give a ticket for the tint, but very rarely do we have the resources available to put every officer on tint duty. There's so many things. Police are worked hard. They're coming on to shift with many calls in queue waiting. They're going home with the same number of calls waiting for the next shift to come on, and focusing on tint or all the smaller stuff isn't reasonable. But they do catch the fine folks who choose to speed, and they get the plus one ticket for the tint when they catch it. And of course, okay, if I came across it, it was obnoxious, I ticketed for it.
5: Here is Doug on the 401. What's your question, Doug?
9: Yeah, hi, good morning. Thanks for taking my call. My question is, why does it seem like there's such a lack of enforcement in regards to the HOV lanes? I drive into the city frequently, I leave the city, and when I look in that left-hand lane, the majority of the people that I do see are single occupants in the vehicles that are not hybrids or electric vehicles, and I've yet to see somebody pulled over. And like I said, I'm frequently on the highway. It just seems there's non-enforcement, so why would anybody obey the law?
6: I think it goes to the same situation as the tin question. I do see enforcement, but you see it one place, and if you have one copper doing it, they can only stop one car at a time. If they're in one road and you're in another area of the road, you don't see it, but it's still happening. Again, it's just about how many officers are there and how reasonable it is to be doing that as the primary. You get one accident call down the road, they're tied up for 2 hours, nobody's doing enforcement. So it's just a numbers game. We need more cops.
5: Well, for all the time that you've been on with us, Sean, and it's been a number of years now, it's not uncommon for people to say, why isn't this being enforced? Why isn't that being enforced? And you're giving an answer to it. But also, I'll see people pulled over. I don't have any idea why they're pulled over. I don't know if they sped or if it was for one of these other things that people worry about. Let's fit this in. Is it legal to pass on a double yellow line?
6: One of the most common questions I deal with. Ontario is the only province in Canada that does not have a ticket specific to crossing that double yellow line. Now, while you can't get a ticket for the act of crossing it, What you do afterwards is your responsibility. So if it's unsafe passing, you're eligible for a ticket. If you are doing something dangerous and it's considered careless, you're on the hook for that ticket. If you cause a collision, obviously it's your fault. Those lines are there for your benefit to give you good advice, but what you choose to do with it is up to you. And again, no ticket specifically for crossing those lines.
5: All right. We can never get to all of the questions, and that's why we keep bringing you back. But how do people contact you directly?
6: If you go to askatrafficcop.ca, you can ask me questions anytime, and your answers end up on our website.
5: All right, askatrafficcop.ca. Sean Shapiro, the TikTok former traffic cop. Good to have you. Thank you very much.
6: Always a pleasure. Take care, Jerry.
5: Coming up on Party for Two, Bob Richardson is going to join me. And there's a number of things we'll be talking about, including some people are all upset about an app that Brad Bradford is using to inform his supporters and volunteers. Bob Richardson has quite the political act. I was going to say activist. I don't think that's the right word.
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5: He's been involved in campaigns, so he has a lot of experience. 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
5: 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Stepping on the gas from a full stop is hard on fuel economy. Okay, well, it depends. Like, if I'm... This is something I was just talking to Sean Shapiro about. If I'm on the on-ramp and coming around the on-ramp up or down and into traffic, I got to step on the accelerator to try and get up to speed to get into traffic. That doesn't mean that I need to screech the tires from a, you know, stop sign. I get that. But it's not always possible. That's all I'm saying. Driving at a steady speed. Fluctuating between 75 and 85 kilometers per hour every 18 seconds can increase fuel use by 20%. Cruise control can be your friend for highway driving. Okay, this was written by somebody who's not on the 401. It's very difficult when you've got everybody around you like that. Sometimes these things are actually good suggestions. The practicality of doing it in GTA traffic becomes another issue altogether. I mean, if I'm taking an on-ramp onto a highway out in Boonsville, it's not really a problem.
8: One thing that I use to kind of save my gas or save fuel is just putting it on econ. I feel like that's
5: okay.
8: It's a safe way to do it, and I don't know. That's the way my dad always taught me. I don't know how it saves anything, but I'd listen to him because he's more right in cars than I do. He was a mechanic, so.
5: Well, what, you had a driver's license for 6 months, like.
8: Well, no, I've had it for a couple of years now.
5: I always tease Christian about how young he is. Maintain fuel efficient speeds. They say here the peak fuel efficiency is between 50 and 80. Okay, again, if you're out on any of the 400s, sometimes you have trouble getting up to 50, but sometimes traffic is flowing along. When I'm coming into work in the morning, traffic is flowing along at about 100, 110. So I'm not going to be the person who decides to go 75 in that kind of traffic.
8: Yeah, when I'm producing your show versus board hopping your show, it's very different in terms of the travel, because when I'm producing it, there is like no traffic, so I can go a little bit faster. But if I'm board hopping, at a certain time around like 7:15, 7:20, it is like you're not moving. You're lucky to be going like 20 to 30, let alone 50.
5: Right. Number four, eliminate unnecessary idling. Pulling over for more than a minute, turn off your engine. So if I pull up to a red light that I know is a long red light, because there's a few of those on my journey, I'm supposed to turn my car off?
8: I absolutely despise when people do it, because if I have my window rolled down and I hear you start your car, I'm giving you the dirtiest of looks. Like, don't, like, come on.
5: Yeah. I guess you can do that if you want, provided you turn that thing on and you're ready to go when the light turns green. That's what I would like. This has nothing to do with the cars that automatically turn off and on. Number five, enrolling in a loyalty program that rewards the way you already drive. Petrol Points has been rewarding loyal drivers since 1995. The new Platinum Status tier provides exclusive rewards for frequent fuelers, designed for drivers who fuel more often. Okay, so that has to do with also the price that you're paying. I mean, if you have a CAA card, do you use that to lower the price for the gas? That's not fuel efficiency. That's money efficiency, I think. Follow your vehicle's maintenance schedule. Okay, this one makes a lot of sense. Oil and filter changes and other maintenance can increase the life of the vehicle and maintain fuel efficiency. Even a clogged air filter can increase fuel consumption by up to 10%. I noticed that just recently on my motorcycle. I took a long trip and I kept track of my mileage. And as I was coming home, my mileage was whatever it was, and I took it in and I got it serviced, and on the next trip I had better mileage automatically. Maintaining tire pressure, same thing. Underinflated tires can increase fuel consumption by 4%. Take out the junk from the trunk. This is not Doug Ford's real estate that we're talking about here. We're talking about the car itself. A vehicle's trunk shouldn't be used as extra storage space. Clear out sports equipment, salt you were using in the winter, or unneeded tools. An average mid-sized car uses 1% more fuel for every 25 kilograms of junk that it carries. Okay? I just pull over and say, I'm sorry, you have to get out of the car. You weigh too much.
8: They should have started with these, because I can resonate with these a lot more than I could with the earlier one, like shutting your car off. Like, I'm not doing that. Like, no. At least with keeping up my car maintenance, I can back that. I can understand. Yeah, obviously, you want to keep your car up to date and functioning properly.
5: I'm hauling a bunch of stuff around in my vehicle that I keep. I have to take to where you drop off electronics. I have a bunch of that stuff in the back of the car. It's not working, and it's just, you're not supposed to throw it in the garbage. There's a place where you're supposed to take it, and I just never go there.
8: I mean, I've seen your vehicle. You can carry a lot of stuff in there from the looks of it.
5: But there's no reason to carry extra stuff.
8: Yeah, I don't know how much stuff you're carrying, but from the looks of it, it could carry a good amount.
5: I'm failing number eight, so get the junk out of the trunk. Number nine, plan your route. A wrong turn can consume a lot of excess fuel. Map up your route, use GPS, all right? And combining your trips. Schedule errands into one trip to eliminate multiple drives. Well, those are just all about some personal efficiency and a little thought ahead, I guess. So there they are. Those are the tips that driving.ca have. Somebody just sent a text. If I forget to disable the auto shutoff feature on my vehicle, it ruins my day or week. Sure, because you realize that you've used some extra fuel. All right, so appreciate that. Bob, I just appreciate your listening and whatever thoughts you have on it. Hopefully it's helpful. Coming up next, Bob Richardson is going to join me, News Talk 1010 contributor and public affairs consultant on Party 4-2. The Liberals have tabled a bill to speed up major projects, and labor groups are upset. They're changing the labor law. I think, this morning, John Moore admitted that if Pierre Poilievre was doing this, there'd be rending of clothes and pulling of hair and all the anguish we'd be heard everywhere. And so I'm a conservative. I'm glad to hear this, even from a Liberal government. We'll see what Liberal Bob Richardson has to say about it coming up on News Talk 1010.
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35: From the National Newsroom of the Canadian Press, I'm Karen Rebo. Several seniors were arrested on Tuesday and charged with trespassing on Parliament Hill as they called for stronger government action to address climate change. Members of a self-described climate caravan protesting outside Parliament's West Block tried to deliver hundreds of photos and stories about the effects of wildfires and flooding to MPs' desks in the House of Commons. They were denied entry to the building and refused to clear the doors. Eric Schiller was one of the protesters.
36: I mean, it's not easy for the politicians to stand up and say, okay, let's get off the fossil fuel chain.
35: The Protective Service said 11 people were arrested. Caravan members plan to hold a rally today with music, theater, and costumes on a lawn just west of Parliament Hill. In his UN speech yesterday, U.S. President Donald Trump said Iran could either choose peace or annihilation. Here's ABC's Lionel Moise.
37: Will a deal be made with Iran that lets them rebuild and create a far greater country than it ever was before? Or do I annihilate the Islamic Republic?
38: An Iranian delegation is in New York for the UN General Assembly. Trump says his team had a 3-hour meeting with the delegation. Special Envoy Steve Witkoff later saying those talks were indirect.
35: Prime Minister Mark Carney was also at the UNGA, but did not address the assembly. He had several one-on-one meetings with world leaders on the sidelines. Voters in British Columbia will head to the polls on October 24th after provincial NDP leader David Eby Tuesday called a snap election. It comes as the provincial political scene undergoes some breakneck restructuring within the BC Conservative Party. Eby called on Tuesday for a firebreak against both President Trump's trade war and Trump-style politics.
39: When you smell smoke, you don't sit and wait to see what happens next. You act. You prepare. You build a firebreak. And that is exactly what we need to do now.
35: Eby faces criticism from opposition parties and municipal leaders for calling the election as municipalities campaign for local elections already taking place October 17th in BC. The Polaris Music Prize was handed out last night at Toronto's Massey Hall, and this year's top hardware was given to a mysterious Quebec rock duo for both their second album and for a song. Angine de Poitrine are masked musicians known for their microtonal sound, who dress in polka dot outfits and claim to be extraterrestrials from another planet. About 200 music industry experts selected the couplet from among 10 nominees to win the $30,000 prize for the year's Best Canadian Album for their Volume 2. The duo also took home the $10,000 Polaris Song Prize for the track Fabienne. This is the Canadian Press. In sports, Max Scherzer will get the start in the first game of a day-night doubleheader today as the Toronto Blue Jays wrap up a series in Baltimore against the Orioles. Former Toronto starter Chris Bassitt will take the mound for Baltimore. Last night's game was rained out. Both teams are chasing the American League's final wild card berth. Toronto is four games back of the White Sox and Baltimore is five back. The Cleveland Guardians had a 3-2 win over Boston last night to maintain their slim lead in the AL Central. Tampa Bay Rays beat the Yankees 6-1 last night to clinch the American League East title. In NBA news, recently reacquired star Kawhi Leonard has reportedly signed a two-year contract extension worth $115 million with the Toronto Raptors. And the WNBA's Toronto Tempo fell to the Chicago Sky last night for their seventh loss in a row. Toronto has one game left in its inaugural season. From the Canadian Press, I'm Karen Rebo.
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1: From the nation's capital, all across Canada, here for you, Shane Hewitt and the Night Shift. I'm Shane Hewitt in Ottawa, village of Merrickville. Ryan O'Donnell is in Calgary, downtown. And Noah Skang is in Toronto, downtown. I had an opportunity to moderate local election stuff yesterday. And in Ontario and BC this fall, it's municipal election season. And I shared some of this yesterday, but I'll share it again today because Ryan's back. I did not know that every province does all of their municipal elections at the same time. Not necessarily the same day, but the same year. And so it's interesting to me because I didn't know that. I didn't realize that, I guess. So Alberta was last year. Quebec was last year, for example. And it sounds a great way to jack up the price of promotional material. Gotta tell you, everyone works printing signs at the same time. But while I sat in a place called Easton's Corners, Ontario, in a community hall, and with the help of a lady called Catherine, who was unbelievable and incredibly smart and talented, we moderated councillors and mayors in a conversation. Ryan, you'll appreciate this because it's Good News Tuesday.
2: Okay.
1: There was a gentleman who reached out. A couple of good news stories. Actually, I had a friend of mine reach out and was like, hey, you still know people in Vancouver? Yeah. He asked about Scott Chance and some of those old folks that we worked with. Yeah. So that was kind of fun. And then a gentleman called Lee walked up. And was like, hi, Shane. Yeah. Hi. Nice to meet you. My name's Lee. I used to listen to you and Ryan on the old network show 5 or 6 years ago. I was like, but you live here? Because we weren't on here. We were on in Toronto and stuff.
2: That's right.
1: He was like, yeah, I liked your show better. And so came up and said hi. And I appreciate folks who invest their time in this show. Thank you. And invest time with us and then go out of their way to say hello or thank you or whatever to do that. And so for our perspective, if we can be selfish for a moment, very good news Tuesday moment. Very cool. So Lee does not live far away. But, like, remember Don from Pembroke? Like, we still get text messages at 7:10:10 from Don. That's old network stuff. Old shift head folks. And yeah, so hopefully Lee will take me up on going for a coffee. That'd be kind of fun. So. Cool, right?
2: Cool timing. That's cool timing because I saw Handy Andy Barrar in Calgary last week.
1: Last week,
2: in person. Yeah, and we were reminiscing, talking about the fact. Oh my goodness, we've known each other for like 7 years now.
1: Yeah,
2: we're
1: on
2: the radio together for 7 years, and
1: you've seen him with no shirt on, and he's never seen you with no shirt on.
2: Yeah, that's. I don't think we need to get even on that one. That's. Okay. I don't jump rope. He jump ropes. You know, he gets a free pass. I don't have mine.
1: Yeah,
2: unless it's at. No, I just don't. A pool. There you go.
1: Good News Tuesday today. 7:10:10 is the text line to text in your good news. Why not share it? Why do good news? Well, because, you know, these days anyway, but most days, there's so much negative that's smeared about the world across the internet. And generally, default is resigned and cynical. But if you look for it, there's an awful lot of good happening around us. I think we're just ignoring it. It's there for us. And I said to Tony Tedesco today, because today was my first stained glass course class today. And I learned how to cut glass and stuff. So here's the thing. Like I said, it's a waste, by the way, for all you single folks. I'm like, as a guy who has the most wonderful and amazing girlfriend in Melanie, I said, it's a waste for a guy with a girlfriend to go to this course, by the way. I'm the only dude in the class. You might be surprised to hear. But super fun. Day one. I don't know. Could be a new career. Look out, radio. Stained glass artist could be in my future.
2: Who's the hippie now?
1: Oh, yeah. No doubt, right? Oh, it's totally me. Like, but it was fun. Super fun.
2: Love it.
1: It's Good News Tuesday. Noah Skanga, what's your good news there, big fella?
3: Well, the other week, driving on my way into work, cruising. And a flash of light comes before my eyes and whatever, right? Just keep on going. I got things to do. And the other day, I get something in the mail. Well, folks, those red light cameras work.
1: Oh, boy.
3: So the good news in all that is I am now drive much more cautiously at certain intersections to ensure I do not trigger that red light camera.
1: You know, some of the maps will tell you it's a red light camera coming up.
3: Yeah, but then you got to read.
1: Oh, God. Which it's funny, right? Like it flashes in your face. It flashes behind you, but you get the distracted driving ticket for not paying attention, but they can flash stuff in your eyes, right? Well, the good news, Noah Skanga, the safe driver, thanks to the red light ticket. Ryan O'Donnell, what's going on for you other than Handy Andy? I mean, there's got to be some good news in the world, right?
2: I have some good news. After

0: beautiful. However, I'm a little jealous because my brother came up with a better idea for wedding than I came up with.
1: Mm-hmm.
0: And that is getting our favorite Chinese food restaurant to cater his wedding, which will be much smaller.
1: Idea.
0: Incredible idea. So mad I didn't think of that. But excited to have a date range. I would say maybe even like by tomorrow could have these specific
1: Okay, so
0: date.
1: There's no date range. I already told you when I'm going to be in Calgary.
0: That's
1: the date.
0: That's right.
1: What you pick.
0: And that's what I'm picking. That's right. My wedding hinges upon Shane's presence, not so much my dad, who also picked next year around the time to have a wedding, to go on a cruise. What is this?
1: Could get married on a cruise, I guess.
0: Oh, no. Absolutely. No.
1: Maybe on a boat?
0: Star Wars one.
1: Oh, dear God. 71010 is the text line. No matter how big or how small, share your good news. Good news makes good news babies. The more good news we see, the more good news we tend to find. Coming up tonight, if I ever get in trouble on this show, it's when I say the phrase Gen Z. Especially now, Canadians are not keen on that. I stand by it's a phrase, like it's a word, not a letter. Like Gen Z is a phrase. It's like when I used to go by the moniker on the rock radio of the Z-Man, it was because Z is a letter, Z is a name. That's how I used to say it.
0: I was a little confused. I thought you were just people got mad at you because you mentioned Generation Z.
1: Oh, no, it's because I should say Gen Z when they say that. See, that's what they... But I guess... So I thought we could learn a little bit about that. Why is it that we say Gen Z? And why is it Americans say Gen Z? Well, we will find out, because it turns out we fancy ourselves to be the outcasts in this, and we are not, nay. In fact, our friends to the south might actually be the outcasts. So we're going to get to that coming up tonight. It's Good News Tuesday, a big conversation. Do you even know how dictionaries choose their words and how they come up with it? No. So let's find out. And we will tonight, from like a guy who is a word nerd to the next level. Speaking of Americans, Donald Trump is speaking at the UN. I'm a peace president, so I'm going to annihilate Iran. Like, it was the craziest thing. We've got Rob Breckenridge on the show tonight. He's going to fill in. Matt Gurney's going to join us on Thursday. A bit of friend juggling. But we will talk about the biggest news stories of the day. And if you want to know why diesel and gas cost so much and how long it's going to last, Dan McTagg is also coming up. Good news stories, though. It's not the price of gas. Good News Tuesday continues next.
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1: 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It's a bureaucracy with a capital B.
2: 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Add yours.
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0: It's Good News Tuesday, Shane Hewitt and the Night Shift. Some good news stories to lighten up this day. Coming up next, we're going to have Rob Breckenridge in to talk about the big newsy stories. Way less good in that. So let's do it, shall we? Good News Tuesday, Ryan. Dream jobs. Is that like, is it like Lego tester? What would be like the ultimate dream job like that?
1: I mean, like the actor is like the default, but let me go outside my comfort zone here. I think one of the like coolest possible jobs you could have on the planet would be to work for Lego at the Lego campus in Billund. So I don't know if it's like a design. The designer actually seems hard. That seems like a lot of math. But like, you know, oh, there it is. It product testing for Lego. That's it right there. Oh, I need to build this 5,000 piece set to make sure it stands. Oh, no, my day's so hard.
0: It's going to take me 2 weeks. Oh, no. Noah Skanga, would pizza tester, since we're doing product testing, you do like pizza?
2: No, I wouldn't want to be a pizza tester. No, I'd probably want to be a Slurpee tester.
0: Oh.
2: And test all the new Slurpee flavors.
0: That's pretty good.
1: I love that.
0: That's a good idea. Now that I'm a stained glass professional artist.
1: That's right.
0: That might be my new job, just saying. You know, I have one class under my belt and we actually haven't put anything together yet, but I mean, really that could be it. But hey, if you like ice cream, let me tell you, there's a job for you. Snoop Dogg says he's looking to hire an ice cream taste tester for his new, dessert brand. How much do you think an ice cream taste tester makes?
1: Like 50,000. That's my guess.
0: Like a year?
1: Yeah.
0: Yeah, okay. That's not it, though. Snoop explains the job opportunity himself on Instagram.
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0: $10,000 a month.
1: This is the sound of me typing my resume.
0: You could apply anywhere in the world, he says.
1: I mean, why not?
0: New career, just saying. All right, it's Good News Tuesday, 7-10-10. Text in your good news, no matter how big or how small. Everybody loves the otters. They're like the dogs of the sea. And a baby otter is alive and well thanks to some quick-thinking humans who performed CPR and whistled lullabies to keep it calm until help arrived. Oh, CTV's Adam Sawatsky.
6: There were three otters wrapped in fishing net. The third one was wrapped up so bad that it was motionless and the head was laying in the water.
7: After Gordon Mellish pulled the tangled trio out of the ocean, he cut the first two free before returning to the third, who wasn't moving.
6: It didn't look like it was going to survive, but you got to try.
7: So the former logger and fisherman did what he'd done to 10 other humans before, but never an otter.
6: And I gave the heart a little pump. Nothing was going on, so I actually grabbed it, picked it up, wrapped my mouth around its mouth and its nose, and gave it a breath of life.
8: You performed CPR on an otter.
6: Yeah, I know.
7: After the baby started breathing on its own, Robin took over, following expert advice and caring for the otter overnight in her car.
9: You know how if you can't get your baby to sleep, you take it for a drive? Well, the otter slept the whole way.
7: And like a mother might sing her baby a lullaby, Robin would whistle to the otter.
9: You're responsible for this life.
7: After driving the otter to the wild animal rescue, the baby spent a week being rehabilitated. before Robin picked him up and met with Gordon to release him.
0: Okay, so good news, right? Like little baby otters, they're cute. It's awesome. That's great. Now, at the beginning of the story, they said, just like he did to 10 other people, what kind of bad luck is this dude?
1: Or is it good luck that he
0: is the guy
1: to do this? Oh,
0: that's very much
1: there.
0: glass half full. Very positive, I have to say. Which is great. I mean, I got to tell you, I must confess, I saw a squirrel. There's some construction behind my house. There's like that snow, that orange construction snow fence looking stuff. And a squirrel was stuck in the snow fence today. And I was like, oh, yeah, he's stuck. Oh, nuts, he got out. Right? So this, maybe you're right. Maybe it's good that he's he's there. Tony Tedesco had a great time, by the way, assembling these stories. He was very excited about this one. I have not heard it yet, but he says, I will love it. A great day, good news Tuesday. Great Dane in Connecticut has earned a spot in the Guinness World Records as the world's tallest living female dog, towering over most people when she stands on her hind legs. These are the owners talking about the gentle giant and her record-setting stature, Guinness World Records.
10: Good evening. I'm Ken Nogasic, and this is my wife, Lisa Nogasic, and we are the owners of Minnie. Minnie is the world's tallest living female dog, coming in at approximately 97 and a half centimeters, which is the equivalent of 3 feet, 2 1/4 inches. She's very happy about holding this record.
0: This is a tall dog.
1: It's taller than me, pretty much.
0: So Harlow's probably about 5'7 on her back legs, because I have a black Great Dane. My old Cedric was about 6'5". He was big.
1: Yikes.
0: I got some text messages. Since it's Good News Tuesday, with all of the good news, my stained glass hobby, Dave in Thunder Bay says, hey, Shane, just heard about your new hobby. Lead and fluoride fumes from stained glass soldering, exposure to glass dust from cutting, and grinding and lead have a really good fan to the outside. Thanks, Dave. That makes me feel great. Ah. My goodness. If you can send in your good news story, 71010, why not? Let's share good news. They use like water to dampen down the dust and stuff. So we shall see where that goes. Now I'm second guessing my hobby. Well done, Dave. All right, coming up here in a little bit, we're going to go on a bit of a trip again. Have you ever been? Some stories from around Canada. I think we're going to some of the far reaches of Canada. With some of our stories. So we will get to that here coming up in just a little bit. And there have been a lot of things that have happened, including Donald Trump speaking at the UN. He was very clearly speaking to his voters in America. In a 35-minute speech, he rambled on like he does, and he talked about how he's a peace president and he's made peace and that he will annihilate Iran. So price of gas is big. Price of diesel is more. It's a dollar more per liter currently. Expected to come down a little bit tomorrow, according to Dan McTagg. And he's going to help us understand what is going on with home heating oil, the price of diesel, and the price of gas. How does the long term look? Because if you're planning on going on any trips anywhere, right now, like $270 a liter. And in my car, that's a $200 fill up. Like that used to be an $80 to $100 fill up. And now it's a $200-plus fill-up. Wild stuff. Shane Hewitt in the Night Shift. We'll be right back.
11: Waxing poetic.
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0: Well, it's Good News Tuesday. Joining us especially here on Tuesday, normally it's Thursday, it's the Tuesday version of Rob Breckenridge. RobBreckenridge.ca for his writing articles. Podcast is really great, too, if you want to get caught up with all kinds of things in Canada, plus what's going on in Alberta, because Rob is in Calgary. Rob, welcome to Good News Tuesday.
1: Yes, indeed. Great to be here.
0: It's exciting, isn't it?
1: Sure is.
0: Don't you just feel good?
1: I do. I'm just very uplifted.
0: Very nice. I mean, CPR on baby otters was the story before we got started. Like, you can't go wrong with that.
1: There you go.
0: Yeah. Donald Trump, the peace president, he says. He's the peace president. Plus, he also mentioned he was going to annihilate Iran, which I'm pretty sure he said that war was over a couple of times and it was done already. Turns out, it's done nothing but spread. Takeaways, obviously trying to talk to his base, I would imagine, not the people in front of him.
1: Well, honestly, it was some weird rambling speech. I don't know who it was really aimed at. And you know, it's interesting where you're seeing in the U.S., just on the issue of AI and data centers, you know, there's kind of growing concern, growing worry about where all of this is going. And a lot of Republicans saying maybe, you know, we need to try to rein this in a little bit. And Donald Trump spent a lot of his speech today talking about how great it is and how he wants to change what we call it. He's very concerned that we use the word artificial in describing AI, and he thinks it should be superior or some other abbreviation, and he seems very preoccupied with all of this. So the fact that he devoted some of his speech to that should tell you something about just how disconnected he is, I think, from what most Americans are concerned about right now. But yeah, I mean, there was certainly a lot of weird kind of threats about annihilating and destroying the Islamic Republic, and almost a real kind of casual sense too, which was strange. And you know, I think it masks a lot of his frustration with how this is going, how that's led to higher oil prices and gasoline prices. By extension, diesel prices are at record highs in the U.S. So he talks this good game about how he's in control and he can do what he wants. But and if that were true, then this would have all been wrapped up months ago.
0: Yeah. Kind of crazy, just generally. I guess the world doesn't seem to react too much anymore. The only thing that the markets really reacted to was the no attacks on Yemen.
1: Yeah.
0: That's it.
1: Yeah.
0: I mean, I think that summarizes it.
1: Well, it's weird. And, you know, it's actually kind of fascinating because, you know, the Saudis had a pipeline attacked, and this was pretty crucial in being able to offer alternatives to the Strait of Hormuz. And that was attacked. And, oh, my God, this is going to be down for months. They did a pretty impressive job of getting that fixed and getting that flowing once again. So you start seeing oil prices stabilize a bit. Like they jumped up amid the concern that this was all kind of spiraling out of control. They haven't really come down much, but it almost seems like there's a little bit of calm in the market. Like, okay, let's see what happens next year. What's also going to be interesting to watch, and there are voices now in the U.S., including the president, offering some support behind this idea of a ban on diesel exports. The U.S. makes a lot of diesel. They use a lot of diesel, but the U.S. is also a diesel exporter, including to some parts of eastern Canada, by the way. And this is seen as a way of keeping more of that supply at home, maybe temporarily bringing down prices. Could cause a lot of other chaos in the system, but that's kind of where things are at right now. The concern that energy prices and inflation are having in the lead up to the midterm. So that's something else being thrown around. That's going to be one to keep an eye on.
0: Coming up in about an hour, Dan McTagg is going to be on and help us understand that cost of diesel thing. I was also told that China's spooling up diesel production so they can profit off of these massive margins that are in there. And stockpiling heating oil, for those who use heating oil, is part of the problem. Rob Breckenridge.ca to get connected with Rob is in Alberta. Your old buddy Nenshi there, flipping an election in the middle of Calgary to NDP for an Alberta by-election on the lead-up to the big referendum. Rob, what's the takeaway? Is this the look of things, just displeasure with the government?
1: Yeah, it certainly seems to be the case. This is a riding in the deep south of Calgary. The last two elections has gone pretty overwhelmingly to Danielle Smith's United Conservative Party. That slipped out of their hands last week to the NDP. I mean, it was a close race, but this was the kind of breakthrough I think the NDP were looking for. Now, you know, where things are at today versus where they're going to be a year from now when the next election is supposed to be, there's a lot that could happen and could change before then. So I don't know if the NDP can necessarily take it to the bank that they're going to do this right across the province. But yeah, I think a lot of what's going on in Alberta right now, it's so focused on this referendum and the weight of that decision kind of hanging on Danielle Smith, both in terms of the frustration from a lot of folks who just don't like that we're having this in the first place, and even those kind of discontented separatists who are, you know, for the most part in the UCP base are not appreciative of how Danielle Smith has handled all of this on from their perspective. So she's having a difficult time, I think, straddling all of that, and that's led to some political headaches for her. I think what she's hoping for is that there's a strong result on October 19th for remaining in Canada that'll take the wind out of the sails of the separatists, who in many ways represent a threat to her party leadership. And she can get back to bread and butter issues looking ahead to the election next year. Like today, she just announced that they're going to go back to pausing the gasoline tax to help people deal with gas prices right now, as we just talked about. So you get a sense that they're trying to find some footing here. But this referendum has been a big political headache.
0: Now, when I lived there last, you were there. There was a big rebellion vote the last time the NDP got in. I mean, that's really what it was. Mm-hmm. I don't think people really wanted the NDP to get in. But once Albertans got fed up with the Conservative Party, they very much voted that way, voted it back in again, and maybe explain the difference, because it's not really the NDP in Alberta. It's kind of just a different way to not say that you're the Liberal Party, because that seems to be kind of what it is.
1: Yeah, and it's been tricky for Nenshi, because you've still got the NDP brand. You've got, you know, the whole perception of Avi Lewis and what the federal NDP stands for, the baggage of the, you know, the Justin Trudeau, Jagmeet Singh alliance. So that still weighs, I think, on perceptions. I think there's been talk about some kind of a rebranding or trying to further distance the parties, but that hasn't had a lot of traction. Essentially, though, Alberta has fallen into a two-party system. It was that three-party system, the vote splitting, that allowed the NDP to win in 2015, led to the creation of the United Conservative Party. But something to watch in Alberta politics, and it could depend on what happens on October 19th and in the immediate aftermath. Are we heading for another rupture here? Are there those in the UCP that want to pull the party in another direction? Those who don't want any part of that? You saw a little hint of it in the by-election last week. There's this new Alberta Tory or Progressive Tory party. It's trying to be more of a centrist kind of conservative party. Are we headed for another vote split on the right? That could be a big factor here.
0: Well, vote splitting has been the big thing, right? Like even in the city of Toronto right now, when you look at some of the surveying out there, is that generally speaking, the conservative mayors, if they all came together, someone would win the election. This has been an ongoing thing on the conservative side of things for a long time now, was the split. Is it time for people to realize it or no?
1: Well, I mean, you know, there's the argument that, you know, give people choices and they'll put their vote where, you know, where they think is most deserved. What's really going to be interesting to me is what's happening next door to where I am in BC, where the premier, the NDP premier, has announced the snap election 2 years early, trying to take advantage of some of the disarray amongst his conservative opponents, because you've got Centre BC and 1BC and the BC Conservative Party, and the conservative leader, she just resigned, and now she's been pushed over into one of these other parties. Can they get their act together, or is this, you know, an opportunity to use that vote splitting to your advantage? So BC is an interesting case study of this in practice, and I do wonder how conservatives are going to, what kind of lessons they're going to draw from what happens next door in BC.
0: Yeah, well, I think there's a lot to be learned from BC right now, generally, especially over the last couple of elections. RobBreckenridge.ca. Get connected with Rob online. Thank you for popping in. Such good news to have you here. Great to see you, Rob.
1: Yes, indeed. Thanks, Shane.
0: Shane Hewitt and the Night Shift. Good News Tuesday will continue. We're going on a road trip. We're going to go back with another episode of Have You Ever Been? Some stories from around Canada coming up next.
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0: You're listening to Shane Hewitt and the Night Shift on the iHeartRadio Talk Network. I've never been seeing things that I may never see again. I can't wait to get on the road again.
1: We're going on a road trip. I'm Shane Hewitt. I'm in Ottawa. The Village of Miracleville, just south of the city. Ryan O'Donnell is in Calgary downtown. And downtown Toronto, you can find Noah Skanga. Have you ever been? Stories from around our country. And super fun, too. Why not? Let's do that. Where do you want to go today? I feel like we need a wheel.
2: We need a wheel. Yeah. Or like a gear shift.
1: I like this. Let's go. This one's, we've been sitting on this one for a little while. When you think about going on a trip, Mel just got back from Alaska, right? Like, not a warm cruise to go up there, but beautiful and stunning. Like, you're talking about going to glaciers and those things.
2: Yep.
1: Oh, very outdoorsy. And I was looking at VIA trains in Canada.
2: Oh, yeah.
1: I would like to do the VIA train across the country, but it says on there that not all those cars have Wi-Fi. And I don't know if I want, you know, 2-3 days of no Wi-Fi, like work and stuff. It'd be fun to do the show from a VIA train, right?
2: Might be a little loud, though.
1: Clickety-clack, clickety-clack. So there is a train, though, that goes to Churchill, Manitoba. It's like the only, it's like from, I think it goes from Winnipeg straight up north. And, like, would you ever go up there? That's like the polar bears. Like, it sounds like, if you listen to the government and believe them, it sounds like things are growing. I don't know. Polar bears, though, they're hungry.
2: Yeah.
1: Would you go?
2: Yeah, for sure I'd go. Yeah, I'd want to see, you can see narwhals there. Like,
1: really?
2: You can see narwhals in the bay. Like, you get used to the incredible wildlife in Canada where you live. For example, every day I see 3 million jackrabbits and, you know, the occasional coyote and, you know, that kind of stuff. Being able to go to a place where I could see wild polar bears, narwhals, probably like different birds, all that. And also just a town that fully embraces that as like their identity. Yeah, I would go 100%.
1: Explain narwhal for those who don't know.
2: It's the from Elf. Bye, buddy. Hope you find your dad.
1: Hope you find your dad.
2: It's a whale that has two giant two tusks. One of them stays tiny and short inside of its head, and the other jettens out like a unicorn horn.
1: Yeah,
2: and yeah,
1: it's a unicorn whale.
2: It's the unicorn whale. Yeah, right. That's better.
1: There's about 800 people in Churchill, Manitoba. I think it would be kind of cool to go there. Taking the train would be kind of cool, yeah. I would say, to go there, right? Every winter, though, it welcomes thousands of tourists to see the polar bear migration. Ironically, from CBS, they did a story of them out of the States on Churchill, Manitoba.
3: There are no roads in or out of Churchill. Most make their way to Winnipeg first, and from there you board a two-day train or a two-hour charter flight that drops you into town. Once you land, you're on the lookout.
4: What were you expecting?
5: To see polar bears.
6: If you want to lock your gaze with a wild polar bear, you got to make your way to Churchill.
7: Oh, there you go.
3: But it's not just the kings of the Arctic. A kaleidoscope of nature's wonders await in a place where biomes and cultures collide.
8: It's hard to explain to anybody the feelings that you have, especially as Indigenous people, you know, with our connection to the animals.
1: Of the sea, text said Ryan.
2: Yeah, it's perfect. Yeah, I'm not sure why I decided to give a poor anatomy lesson on.
1: Although I didn't know about the second horn. That was totally new for me.
2: Yeah, and that's why it's not in the middle. It's off to the left or to the right.
1: Oh, yeah. Okay, see, there you go. I think it was poor choice of words for the reporter lady from CBS to say, or you can take a flight and they'll drop you into town.
2: They'll just drop you. Boy, have fun.
1: That was, you know, context. So if you missed the polar bears, belugas, all of that stuff there as well. That tour up to Churchill, Manitoba is thanks to you, 71010 on the text line. Have you been? Where should we go? What should we learn about our country? Even better, you can go and you can send an email, nightshift@bellmedia.ca. Okay, we just got a couple of text messages here that are about Churchill. Oh, you can fly into Churchill as a day trip, I believe. It was advertised on CFRA. Thank you. That must be from Ottawa, listening to all of those great ads on the radio. A couple of years ago, Eric says, I took the Canadian from Vancouver to Toronto. Great trip. I would suggest every Canadian do it. I've driven it a few times. The first time I drove it, it was like, I am never doing that again. And then I drove it like four more times. But it's worth it. And you got to do it in every season. Middle of winter, I don't know, you know, safety and stuff. Mm-hmm. But fall and summer, 100%. You need to drive across Canada if you've never done it. Now, I say that loosely because I've only driven to like Montreal. I haven't been east of Montreal. So I'm kind of cheating when I say that one. Okay. Next on the list, have you ever been to Maple Creek, Saskatchewan?
2: No, I have not.
1: It's in the middle of nowhere. I wonder how far that is away from Leslie Kelly, our Monday study farmer friend. Nearest big city, Medicine Hat, is 100 kilometers to the west of Maple Creek. Maple Creek is close enough to the Cypress Hills Interprovincial Park that you can visit on a day trip. The town offers easy access to Saskatchewan's Great Sand Hills, the massive sand dunes seemingly plopped on the prairies, the desert, it feels like. It's also home to a toy store that's been called one of the... Oh, really?
2: Yes.
1: Ryan gets his fingers on it. Well done. Let's hear about Maple Creek.
4: 10 years. Cowtown Kids has called Main Street in Maple Creek home, delighting locals and out-of-town visitors alike with its charm.
5: Seeing the idea of the history and using wooden crates to decor, to display product, that really kind of spurred us on. 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
1: Even more fun is Climax, Saskatchewan, if you're looking for a good time.
2: Is that a real name?
1: Yeah, it's down by the border. It's I don't know, south of Maple Creek.
2: That's fantastic.
1: Yeah. Saskatchewan's an interesting one to drive in because you feel like you're driving forever, and then you keep driving forever, you know?
2: It just doesn't, you just keep driving, pretty
1: much. Yeah, it's kind of like driving through North Dakota into Minnesota. It's a lot of corn. There's a lot of cornfields. It's like you turn a corner.
2: Corn.
1: And it's like, oh, look, more corn. But beautiful to drive through Canada. Okay, have you ever been? 71010. You can send in your text messages. Let us know where we would like to go next week. We will dig into it. Absolutely. Nightshift@bellmedia.ca. Text message says, went up to church, worked up in Churchill. Mosquitoes are horrible in the summer.
2: Yep.
1: Train travel was very slow. I'm pretty sure the mosquitoes in Manitoba generally can carry you away. All right, coming up. Do you even know why we say Z and not Z? I think we put it on ourselves that we're the weird ones in this because we do it differently. I have a guy coming up. He is like mega word nerd, super smart dictionary guy. His name's John Chu. And apparently we are not the weird ones after all.
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11: From the National Newsroom of the Canadian Press, I'm Karen Rebo. U.S. President Donald Trump says American and Iranian officials met for 3 hours Tuesday, shortly after he had threatened in his speech to the U.N. General Assembly that he may annihilate the Islamic Republic if a deal isn't reached soon to end the war in Iran. Trump told reporters about the meeting, but offered few details. Prime Minister Mark Carney also attended the opening of this year's U.N. General Assembly. It comes as the world grapples with the U.S. war in Iran and the resulting oil supply shocks. Today, Carney will spend part of his final day at the U.N., meeting up again with European Commission President Ursula von der Leyen for an event to build collaboration around ocean observation.
12: The Ocean Eye International Alliance event will bring together leaders, civil society partners, and UN organizations to build a network to observe and share data around ocean changes and challenges. It comes a week after the European Commission president opened the door to Canada becoming what she called the first associate member of the EU. Carney's emerging role as a key global champion of building alliances and defending multilateralism has brought repeated scorn from U.S. President Donald Trump. The two leaders did not meet at the United Nations General Assembly. Carney says it's an opportunity to meet with other global leaders that he sees less often. Naira Ahmed, The Canadian Press.
11: BC voters will be heading to the polls next month in a snap election fewer than 2 years into the new Democrats' mandate. NDP leader David Eby has called the election, claiming the threat posed by U.S. President Trump represents an existential moment. Eby says the election is a chance for voters to make a clear choice, building a stronger BC or following what he called a chaotic direction of the province's fractured conservative parties. His opponents soon forged a deal to unite, with seven legislators from Centre BC rejoining the Conservative caucus under interim leader Lorne Dirksen. Dirksen says the party's back together now.
13: We need a government that is strong, united, and willing to fight for our province. And that's exactly what a united Conservative government is going to provide.
11: Election Day in BC is October 24th. And new information about the recent cause of death of former heroes and Nashville star actress Hayden Panettiere. ABC's Trevor Ault has more.
14: Investigators say the sudden death of star actress Hayden Panettiere was caused by an accidental overdose. The coroner revealing the 36-year-old died from the toxic effects of a mix of substances, fentanyl, an anti-anxiety drug, a muscle relaxant, and a drug used to treat bipolar disorder.
11: A family source says the coroner's report says Panettiere had been released from a drug rehab center in Malibu weeks before she went into cardiac arrest last month in an apartment complex in Greenville, South Carolina. This is the Canadian Press. In sports, rain kept the Toronto Blue Jays and the Baltimore Orioles off the field Tuesday night in Baltimore. Instead, the two American League East rivals will face each other on Wednesday in a critical day-night doubleheader. Toronto is four games back of the AL's final wild card berth, and Baltimore's five games back. The Cleveland Guardians had a 3-2 victory over Boston to maintain their slim first-place lead in the American League Central over the Chicago White Sox. The Tampa Bay Rays have clinched their fifth division title with a 6-1 victory over the New York Yankees. The Rays won the AL East for the first time since 2021. In basketball news, Kawhi Leonard is going to be a Toronto Raptor for at least a couple of years. Several media reports saying he has signed a 2-year, $115 million contract extension with the Raptors. And the Toronto Tempo continue their stagger to the end of the WNBA season. Toronto fell to the Chicago Sky. From the Canadian Press, I'm Karen Rebo.
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0: It's Good News Tuesday. Thank you for all the suggestions of where we should go on Have You Been. Very cool stuff. I got a friend who's a tour guide who goes to Churchill for the polar bears every single year, one texter says. Pretty cool stuff. And, so where should we go on our Have You Ever Been? 71010 is the text line. Thank you for that. It is Good News Tuesday. Coming up for you in an hour and a bit from now, Dan McTagg is going to be here. Price of oil, price of gas. Why is the price of diesel a dollar more than gasoline? Is it going to come down anytime soon? He does say tomorrow, by the way, for a bit of a tip. How much, though, we will find out. And what is the real hurdle with the fall when it comes to diesel fuel? Now, if you don't drive a diesel, I do. So the price to fill up the tank is so high right now. A diesel is generally more efficient than gasoline, so you kind of re-inherit some of that back again. But not that, not like 30%. And so the cost of all the things is adding up. And when we buy groceries that come in trucks, on trains that all use diesel fuel, it's having a massive impact on the cost of things. So Dan McTagg, the cost of fuel, cost of diesel, about an hour from now. Part of Good News Tuesday, we have a conversation coming up with a gentleman who is like full on like Scrabble board. And I don't mean like the board, like the game board. I mean like on the board of the Scrabble people. He does amazing things, dictionary things, and his name is John Chu. And the reason why he's coming up for us next is because the letter Z. So before we get the answers from John Chu about why do we say Z? Why does Merck say Z? And how does it all fit together? Let's be proud to be Canadian and celebrate why we do things differently. Have you ever wondered why we do differently versus our downstairs tenants? That's what we should call them. The people who live in the suite in our basement. Are we the weird ones? Are they the weird ones? Why do we have a OU? Like the extra U in color. Z instead of Z. That would be an example of a Canadianism, or is it just a not Americanism? Highlighted by our good friend Stuart, known to you online as Brittle Star.
1: Hey, I'm doing a Timmy's run. Do you want anything?
2: I love Schitt's Creek. You know it's a Canadian show, eh?
1: Plus two tomorrow. There's a bunch of loonies in the center console.
2: Love that movie. He's Canadian, eh?
1: What you guys doing for May 2 for?
2: Yeah, but what is it with the wind chill?
1: They filmed the whole thing in Toronto. It's supposed to be Chicago, though.
2: Yeah, but with the Humidex, though.
1: And that's including HST.
2: Love that movie. She's Canadian, eh?
1: Yeah, I wouldn't put the shovels away just yet.
2: They filmed the whole thing in Vancouver.
1: It's supposed to be Chicago, though.
2: Is this the last bag of milk?
1: Yeah, that was... Sorry.
0: That's Brittle Star. He's Canadian, eh? Although the bag of milk thing is a very Ontario thing. It's not a... I don't know if there's any other provinces do bags of milk anymore.
3: I don't think so. I think it's just them. You guys are the holdout.
0: We're the holdout? You can buy cartons, but you guys get the jugs.
3: I'm a carton guy, though.
0: But you can... See, this is the thing is that... this is totally off topic now, but that's fine. Bags of milk, you got to throw them in recycling, I guess. But the jugs of milk, you get money back in other provinces. Cartons of milk, you get money back in other provinces, too. Let's dive into more Canadian lingo and language. But first, Ryan wants to underpack.
3: Underpack.
0: Unpack Canadianisms.
3: I do. Can I give you an example of my favorite Canadianism in practice?
0: Oh, go ahead, eh?
3: Oh, bud. Okay, I'm going to skip down a little bit here because I remembered this story while I was writing it. I was playing video games with a friend of mine who lives in the States. It was in the winter. And I said, it is so cold, I need to wear my toque almost like 24/7. And he said to me, you keep a joint in your mouth all day long?
0: A joint?
3: Because he thought I said toque. Like to take a toque.
0: Oh, that's like in a boot or an about. It's your toque or your toque, eh?
3: A toque or a toque. No, we have a toque. Yes. There's a reason that we call the beanie, the hat, a toque. It's because it comes from a French Canadian word, which technically comes from a Spanish word, essentially for a warm hat. That's where that comes from. The Americans don't have that. They call it a beanie.
0: A toque is way better.
3: A toque is better. Yeah.
0: All right. Well, you can keep going now.
3: Okay, thanks. Okay, sure. I think the most common one for sure that we run into on a day-to-day basis, Shane, has to be pop versus soda. That's the one that bugs me the most. That's the one.
0: Why does it bug you? What bugs you?
3: Because pop makes more sense. What sound does pop make? It makes pop. Soda
0: Well, why is it called soda? Soda pop, though, wasn't it? That's why we call it
3: soda pop. Kind of.
0: Soda, yeah, I think soda is kind of a cooler word.
3: Soda.
0: It's well, like Chesterfield and sofa.
3: Yeah, couch. But nobody says Chesterfield anymore.
0: Yeah.
3: Seat on the Chesterfield.
0: Yeah, come sit down. Let's get together on the Chesterfield.
3: It's a nice word. Right? But there is a reason why it's pop versus soda. So apparently it dates back to the 1800s, around like 1812, when the term got attached to early carbonated drinks, which came in bottles that still had corks in them. So when you opened up a bottle of pop, it made a pop sound, right? And then it just kind of stuck around. The reason Americans call it soda is because when they got to go to get pop, it was often at a pharmacy where the pharmacist would mix the tonic, like your Dr. Pepper, with soda water, carbonated water. And then there you go, soda. That's it.
0: Interesting.
3: Yeah.
0: So there's pharmaceuticals mixing it up in America still.
3: There is still. But this is not uniform. This is

0: papers. And I remember the people I delivered to, they're like, oh, this must be so hard for you carrying around all this change now, because we didn't have dollar bills anymore. And then the toonie came out. And it was a big debate. What should I call it? Because it doesn't have a loon on it. It just has the toonie on it.
1: It has a bear. Yeah, a bear.
0: So it's because it was a loonie, so therefore it was two loonies.
1: Yeah, it's brilliant, big, if you ask debate. Me, honestly. I think it's amazing.
0: All right, coffee.
1: We call it a double-double. Even if you don't go to Tim Hortons to get two cream and two sugar, you probably just order a double-double from any coffee shop. Yeah, the Americans don't have a word for that. Can I get two cream, two sugar? We call it a double-double, regardless of the institution you're shopping from. Another one that I actually did not notice this, I caught myself doing this. When we go to the bathroom at home, you probably refer to it as a bathroom. Mm-hmm. But when you're out in public, do you call it a washroom or a bathroom?
0: Probably a washroom.
1: Right?
0: Go to the bathroom. This is, toilet. Go to the toilet. Salle de bain.
1: Go to the toilet. Yep.
0: Right? The room of washing.
1: The room of washing. This is a Canadianism. We call it a bathroom because it's more likely that you would have a bath in the room. And in public, you go to freshen up. Americans don't have the split. They just call it the restroom.
0: Restroom. Sometimes you need to have a rest.
1: Yeah. Yeah. Or, yeah.
0: To your coffee point, though, I must admit, I think I'm judgy because the lady next to me at the coffee shop the other day did order 5 and 5.
1: Ooh. Ooh. Have you ever had a 99, though? Or a Gretzky.
0: What's that?
1: 9 sugar, 9 cream.
0: But there's like, that's like a tint of coffee.
1: It is, yeah, which is like a trend. Laura told me that when they worked at Starbucks, they had that's to do crazy. 100 pump sugar once. So.
0: Okay, Z versus Z. Be proud to be Canadian with our Zeds. It would appear that we are not the weird ones after all.
1: No.
0: Plus, there are letters of our alphabet that have also faded away. We're going to dig into that with John Chu next, Shane Hewitt, and The Night Shift.
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2: Day after day.
3: Pretty much at a crawl right now, Steve.
2: Matters. So we talk. Travel.
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10: If ever I get the most in trouble with all of the shift heads who listen to the show, it's when I see Gen Z, not Gen Z, which is funny because for as a guy who was given the moniker Zach on the radio and specifically the name Z-Man back in the day, I had an argument for it. I used to say Z-Man is a name, Z is a letter. And that used to kind of just kind of get through things. Now, Gen Z, Gen Z, I am Canadian. I love all things Canada. But is it a name or is it a letter? How did we start saying Zed anyway? John Chu is here to help us out. John is editor-in-chief Canadian English Dictionary. That's a big job, John.
11: It is. It's one of several jobs I have, but it's the one that I enjoy the most.
10: Oh, very good. Okay. ZZ, do you ever get yourself tangled up and caught in trouble like I do?
11: I do. I have a lot of American friends. I run Scrabble tournaments both in Canada and the United States, and I'm forever having to explain or paraphrase or give alternate versions of things. I'll tell people the Z is worth 10 points, and they then say that's the Z for you Americans, or vice versa. It's just it's one of those shibboleths of Canadianism or Americanism.
10: But do you let your American friends use the word Z? Because it's not a word for them, but it is for us. Like, so I feel like you should not let Canadians use Z and should not let Americans use Z when they're trying to get Scrabble points.
11: Well, that's a, yeah, okay, that's a separate issue. we play under the auspices of the North American Scrabble Players Association, which is also one of my day jobs. There we allow words that are good either in Canada or the United States. So you can spell humor with an O-R or an O-U-R, center with an E-R or an R-E, and Z, Z, they're all good. They're just ways of scoring points in Scrabble.
10: All right, so you could in like one turn do center, T-R-E, and then the next turn, T-E-R, and still get points.
11: You could, yes. Okay. You could also do, like, there's a standard example of Canadian English and why it's different from every other English in the world, which is the phrase tire center, like you see at the Costco or the Canadian Tire. You go to change your tires at the tire center. Yeah. We're the only country in the world that spells it that way, because if you go to England, you'll see it spelled tire, T-Y-R-E. And if you go to the States, it'll be spelled center, C-E-N-T-E-R. So it's a subliminal Canadianism, much more so than the Z that is at the front of everybody's mind.
10: John Chu, you love words. So how did we get here with Z-Z? I'm assuming it has some sort of history of the word, but how does Z and Z become a thing?
11: It does. Well, it's actually the names of the letters of the alphabet are weird, and they're a great subject of discussion because their origins are not that well documented, because the only way that you see people talking about the letters in ways that people can understand hundreds of years later is if someone writes a textbook teaching kids what the names of the letters of the alphabet are, or people have an argument as to what the name of a letter should be. And Z or Z, that's actually a good one, because there's been a lot of discussion as to what it should be called. Those aren't even the only two names for it. There are parts of England in which it's still called an izzard or an izzard, I-Z-Z-A-R-D, or for your American listeners, I-Z-Z-A-R-D, or for your British listeners from that part of England, I-Izzard-Izzard-A-R-D. So as to how we got to the Z-Z thing, I mean, it goes back to, like, why do we even have the letter Z? Where did it come from? We get our word Z from the French, and the French got theirs ultimately from the Greek word zeta. And the Americans, I think they got theirs from people who didn't really know their alphabet that well, and who just figured that it would be easier to have everything rhyme with B, C, D, and certainly you get a catchy song out of it that's easy to teach your kids the alphabet with. And yet, when these things were all beginning to be codified in the 18th and 19th centuries, when people were busy making dictionaries and just making decisions as to what the way things ought to be, American lexicographers, Noah Webster, said, well, the American pronunciation of this is Z, because that's basically the way he wanted it to be. The British just, and everybody else and everywhere else in the world, stuck with the main, most common pronunciation of Z.
10: Well, at that time, they were being rebels, and they were not growing on their own anyway, so it's like, all right, yeah, see you later, right? Like, yeah, it's kind of what was happening.
11: And they've always kind of been proud of not being fully educated, so not having a good classical education or whatever. So, Z is good enough for Americans.
10: So is Z more most common around the world than Z, or...?
11: Yeah, and in fact, I wouldn't even say that Z is a British pronunciation. It's Z is the American pronunciation, and Z is what it is everywhere else.
10: Everywhere else in the world, wow.
11: Yeah.
10: That's crazy to think. I get the Z part, like the X, Y, Z. Although when we do the alphabet songs as kids, it is a bit of a downer, right? It's like X, Y, Z, like it's fun, and then ours is like X, Y, and Z. It's like mer, mer.
11: I've had Americans just ask me that, like, well, how do you sing the alphabet song? I said, it just doesn't rhyme at the end. It's a little bit weird. Yeah.
10: Oh, that is crazy. Hey, what do you notice about this over the course of time? Because are there patterns, or is this one of this unique sort of weird things that just has happened and this is where we are? Because it really speaks to the power of declaration. As soon as somebody declares it to be so and everyone goes, okay.
11: I think in this day and age, where there's friction between Canada and the United States, the choice of saying Z or Z in Canada is a political one now. Where and Americans, if they want to blend in when they come to Canada, they'll politely and use the Canadian form Z. And if someone wants to be a rebel and go against the prevailing anti-American sentiment up here, then they may intentionally say Z just to get a rise out of people around them. So,
10: listening for someone's politics, eh?
11: It is. It's a you know, a dog whistle. You know, when I was growing up, I was told you had to say Z because that was the Canadian way. And my dad, who was born in the States and moved here when I was very young, he learned very quickly that you had to say Z and not Z, especially because he was a university professor and he was teaching linguistics. If he if he used the word Z, he was corrected by his students. It would say, you know, you're up in Canada here. You might be American, but you got to say Z. I think we went through a period of flexibility when we didn't care as much. And then when the Canadian Oxford Dictionary really helped solidify our linguistic sense of identity back in the around the turn of the millennium, then, you know, there was a nationalistic push towards Z. And I think that's been accelerating to some extent. It helps also in Canada that we've got a strong Francophone base where Z is the natural pronunciation and nobody says Z in French. So if you're bilingual, then it's a bit of a stretch to try to say Z in English and Z in French.
10: Is there anything else that that comes with Z other than maybe it was Zeta? Like is other letters like the W versus W, that kind of stuff? Because you see the double V be more common in Europe, other languages, than you see W, which is kind of strange when you think about it.
11: It is, actually. There's a whole bunch of letters that have weird, undocumented histories. Like the letter, so the Canadian English Dictionary that I'm working on, we just finished the draft of the letter, the first draft of the letter Q, because we figured that would be, well, first it was 10, another word, the letter that's worth 10 points in Scrabble, and it's also chock full of interesting words. But just the first entry there, the letter Q, why do we call it the letter Q? Like, it doesn't match the pattern of any of the other letters, right? We don't call them bu, siu, du, few, and so on. And Q, it's documented going back to Shakespearean folios. There would be, whenever an actor would start to speak, there would be the letter Q. They're not entirely sure why, but sometimes it was spelled out as C-U-E. So we know that as far back as the time of Shakespeare, people were saying Q as the pronunciation for the letter Q, but why? You know, we could just argue about that. Some people say it's from a Latin word quando, but they don't say, but then still, that doesn't explain.
10: Yeah, it doesn't explain.
11: Why
10: so,
11: Q? Yeah.
10: Z versus Z. Shane Hewitt and Night Shift. We're coming back with more John Chu and Canadian words and Canadian pronunciations that matter.
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9: You've heard the chaos. 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
10: John Chu is our guest. Z versus Z and other weird Canadian pronunciations. It does make me think of English versus French, John. We were talking about the letter Q and que, Q-U-E, but then there's also Q, which is the Q-E-U-E-U-E, which is the Q-U-E-U-E, which is also weird because that's a different Q.
11: And not only, and it's not just the pronunciation, but the whole the alphabet itself only really solidified with the printing industry. Like up until then, we had extra letters in our alphabet. Nobody was really sure which things were. Like people used to be taught the ampersand and sometimes the at sign and so on. I could see as part of the alphabet, and I could see a time in the future when kids think that the at sign is part of the alphabet because it's such a ubiquitous part of electronic, you know, addresses and handles and so on.
10: Right.
11: And but you know, we had older letters like yog and eth and ash and so on that were used to write old English still survive in things like the ye olde English was originally written with a letter that sort of looked like a y at the front but was pronounced th, so it was actually pronounced the old English. And there, you know, it was only
10: I had no idea, by the way, on that one. That's brand new information for my brain. That's wild.
11: Yeah, we expect that everybody can use a computer keyboard. And when I was little, we didn't have computer keyboards. We had typewriters, and not everybody could type. It was not a universal skill. People could write. People could write cursive and so on. But I think as we get used to interacting with computers that can speak with us and understand us, and we're just clicking and so on, I think we could be heading towards a post-literate society, at which point, you know, what does it matter what the letters are of the alphabet or how they're pronounced and so on? So, you know, I could imagine 200 years from now that the ZZ debate is something of only historical interest.
10: Well, let me throw a word at you, and then we often lose this generally to your point about what the future looks like. And it's the word mean, M-E-A-N. And M-E-A-N has so many, ironically, meanings that there's even a difference between mean and meaning. There's a difference between what does it mean and what is the meaning. The experience of that word just for that, aside from the fact of sort of the mean as in the middle and the mean as in you're not nice.
11: Mean can mean penny pinching. It can mean unkind. It can mean average. It can mean signify. Yeah, there's a whole collision of different meanings there. It's not even the worst such example in the dictionary. When you're working at writing definitions for a dictionary, it's the simpler words that are harder to define than the difficult words. Because if you think about how a dictionary works, you define difficult words in terms of simple words. So if I want to define like quadratic equation, I define it in terms of simpler. I can just say it's a mathematical formula or a mathematical formula involving the square of a number.
10: Or just maths.
11: Maths, yeah. But if you want to define what a word like mean means or a word like number or, you know, if you have a very simple concept, how do you define it in a way that just doesn't have people flipping back and forth between the same pages in the dictionary?
10: I think we carry baggage around dictionaries because it's like, oh, school, right? But we don't actually think of dictionaries as life. And one of the things that I've learned as I've grown up a little bit in life is that closet organizers are magical people. People that can organize closets and drawers can have a massive impact on your life. Because your stuff has a place to go. Dictionaries are more like closet organizing than anything else in our real life, because it allows us to have a structure to put the things. Tell me about the importance of a dictionary, because in today's world, like you said, with AI, it seems to me that the agreements of the words seems more important than ever before.
11: Yeah. Dictionaries have a curious relationship with language. They describe the language, but they also define the language. So when you're setting out to edit a dictionary, you'd spend a lot of time paying attention to how people are using language. But then once you describe it, it sets in place in black and white how people expect the words in the language to be used. And so it's used. Dictionaries have a value to people who are unsure about their usage of language, people who want to make sure that language is as correct and easy to understand as possible. So the process, the main driving force behind the creation of modern dictionaries are, at least in Canada, are language professionals, editors and writers, who want to know that when they communicate using particular words in particular ways, that they're not just making stuff up that nobody else will understand, or that, you know, the word that they grew up with in their neighborhood or their family or their friends. They want to make sure that the words are meaning, that the meaning is clear across the country, or alternately, if they come across a word that is regional or specific to a group of people and they find it in the dictionary, they can think, oh, that's what that person means. There are also words that end up being, we've added a new category for words in our dictionary for politicized words, which are words that are used to mean different things to different people. Like, I mean, not to get too political about it, but our colleagues at Merriam-Webster, for instance, had to rewrite the definition of the word female for obvious reasons, as people were arguing about what it is to be male or female. And so these end up being in their own category. But as far as the most important thing about dictionaries in contemporary Canada is concerned, is that it's only been since 1967 that we've had national dictionaries. And there's an old saying among linguists that a language is a dialect with an army and a navy, but what they leave out is the key observation that a language needs not only a political power behind it, but also a dictionary. If you don't know what the if you don't have a dictionary to tell you what your language is, you don't have your own version of the language. So the work that we're doing with the Canadian English Dictionary is to make sure that that tradition continues, that the Canadian Oxford Dictionary, our predecessor, which hasn't been published in 20 years, has something that's more current. And so that when people want to be Canadian for whatever reason, if it's to be, that they can be Canadian as an intrinsic expression of being Canadian, rather than the traditional Canadian way of being Canadian by not being American, right? So we have a great example of that in our fearless leader, Prime Minister Mark Carney, who is insisting that his staff use British spellings for words, using I-S-E spellings instead of I-Z-E spellings and so on, as a way of setting himself apart from American spellings, because he's a person of approximately my age, and I'm guessing yours as well, where we were taught as children that as Canadians, we could choose between American or British spellings according to the situation. If our teacher preferred one or the other, we could go with that. And we were never told that there was actual Canadian English that we could use and that we could choose the correct choice for Canadian English spellings, that we spell tire, T-I-R-E. We're not arbitrarily choosing American or British. We're choosing the Canadian spelling. Likewise, center, tire center. So, and kids that are my now young adult kids generation, they've grown up thinking that there is Canadian English and that there's dictionaries for Canadian English. And they think this dichotomy between American and British spelling as being a choice that's being offered to us by colonial masters is just weird or awkward or historical or whatever the kids are calling it these days. If we have a Canadian dictionary, as long as we have a Canadian dictionary, then we have our own language, we have our own linguistic cultural identity, and, you know, we are a nation of our own. That's really what's important about having a dictionary.
10: All of that from Zed, yeah. Which is the right way. The symbolism is strong. It's beautiful. It's eloquent. It's poetic. And it feels good to be able to hear that we are who we are because of the way we say things and do things. So that's amazing. John Chu, thank you for the insight. Thank you for sharing your words with us. Pretty cool stuff. CanadianEnglishDictionary.ca. If you want to get connected with John, Editor-in-Chief, Canadian English Dictionary. Thank you, sir.
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0: Hewitt and the Night Shift. A fascinating conversation with John Chu. Like, I like words, but mine's sort of the experience of words. John Chu is like a word guy. He knows all the words, the letters of the alphabet who are no longer in the alphabet. Fascinating. Be proudly Canadian. Say the words the way that we say them. Spell them the way that we spell them. Z over Z. I still think Z can be a name, but that could be me sitting on the fence there. In case you missed it, as a tour around the iHeart Talk Radio Network, I'm Shane Hewitt. I'm in Ottawa. Ryan's in Calgary. Noah's in Toronto. And John Moore is on News Talk 1010 Toronto. Mary Berg was his guest. Mary, of course, you know from TV, but she has a new cookbook out. Mary's Comfort Classics, food to fill your plate perfect as things cool off outside. So here's the chat with John Moore and Mary Berg.
1: This book has actually kind of been in the works or been in my mind for probably over 10 years. Comfort food is always something that I've loved to make. And for me, comfort food isn't just mac and cheese and bready things and chocolatey things. There are those recipes in this book. But it's also food that is simple to get on the table and makes you feel good from start to finish, from shopping, from looking in your pantry, to cooking the food, to actually eating the food. And that was something I wanted to bring into this book, is kind of encapsulate what comfort is and how food can be comforting from start to finish.
2: Okay, so Joe Cristiano, who produces the show, who you've no doubt met, put a ribbon in at the Tall and Tasty Cake. And he says, basically, this is how to make a deep and delicious cake
1: 1,000%
2: on your own.
1: Yes, 1,000%. I mean, I feel like every Canadian has such a nostalgic memory of deep and delicious cakes. I mean,
2: we weren't allowed to have desserts as kids.
1: Really? Okay, I grew up in my mom let us put sugar in our sugar cereal. So I had a chaotic household. But deep and delicious, it's one of those things. It's so iconic. It's so Canadian. And for me, I always loved the marble variety. So this is actually a marble cake, which is way easier to make than I first thought. And it's got that classic kind of piped icing that's soft and beautiful. There's sour cream in there. It's really delicious. And again, for me, a lot of comfort food also tugs on nostalgic heartstrings.
2: The start of your culinary career was at a very young age, basically cooking for your siblings, right?
1: Yeah.
2: And your mom.
1: Yeah. When I was a kid, my dad passed away when I was young. And I saw how relieved my mom was when people brought over laundry baskets full of casseroles and basically just starch and cheese. And that's kind of when I started realizing how taking the prep of food off someone's plate or helping someone get dinner on the table really kind of fills their plate.
0: Mary Berg has a new cookbook out, Mary's Comfort Classics, food to fill your plate. Mary Berg, you can get the good stuff with Mary Berg on CTV. That's John Moore News Talk 1010 Toronto. 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Shane Hewitt and the Night Shift, our podcast is on there too at CJAD. Sue Smith had a conversation with Sonia Bacon about brands using AI influencers.
3: Especially on social media, I see more and more content where I stop and just thinking, wait, is this person real? And sometimes, you know, it's easy to tell. The voice feels a little strange. The face doesn't look quite right. The lips movement, but it's getting better very, very fast. And I think that's what really it's interesting. We're getting to a point where sometimes you can't really tell, is it a real person or dog? So we're starting to question what we see online much more than what we used to do, basically.
4: So, I mean, how do you tell if it's AI?
3: Well, sometimes you got to mention on the ad itself. We
4: yes.
3: see that more and more quite often, but sometimes we don't. But you see with just the production value, the way that people, you know, talk and react and behave in front of the camera. So just hearing the voice of as well, you know, you can really pick the fact that it's an AI-generated ad.
4: You know what? I'm really bad at it, I have to say. I think that if it says it, sometimes I'm even surprised when it says, you know, this is AI, and you're like, well, what part is AI? So I do find it difficult. So how would you describe these ads? Like, what do they look like when we're talking about an influencer?
3: Yeah, we call that the UCG, user-generated content. So basically, it's a testimonial. Well, someone will tell you, you know, I use this product and it's wonderful and you've got XYZ effect on your skin or whatever, depending on the product. So it really taking the testimonial approach to with AI, basically. And there's a company that it's called Make UCG that do that. And it's quite, you know, affordable for brands to use it because they say create your first AI ad for $1. So yeah. We can understand why. And you know what? There's a reason why as well. Social media, our content will live like, what 24 hours or so. Sure. So you cannot spend a lot of money using, you know, doing and producing ad, especially, you know, we need to produce a lot of format, a lot of different styles as well with different channel. Hence the reason why brands are turning into AI. But to the expense of trust.
0: There you go. Conversation out of CJAD. It's on Aaron Rand's show. Sue Smith filling in. Sonia Bacon, the guest on AI. Vashi Kapelos on the iHeart Talk Radio Network every day. Steve McKinnon was on Vashi's show and will be on the podcast too on the Building Canada Strong Act and Building Canada Acts.
5: This bill is a very significant piece of legislation that fundamentally does three things. Improves our transportation networks, makes collective agreements easier to achieve in the federal sectors, and makes it easier to build in projects across all of the federal permitting regimes. So think navigable waterways, species at risk, all of these things, shorter processes, but just as much rigor with respect to how we get to project approvals or refusals. People want to have answers when they have project proposals. We're saying that we can do these reviews within 1 year.
6: What is the difference, though, between what you're telling Canadians you're going to accomplish now and what the Prime Minister has told us repeated occasions you are already accomplishing? Do things previously thought impossible at speeds we haven't seen in generations. I mean, this is a full 16 months after you passed the first one that was going to make that happen.
5: Well, important distinction. Bill C-5, the Building Canada Act, was for major projects. We are well launched and we are...
6: None have been declared under that act, to be clear.
5: Deeply into that process, 27 projects under review and a lot of progress has been made. This is a far more comprehensive look at, like I just said, supply chains and transportation infrastructure issues, to make it easier to get to collective agreements, and issues to make it easier to get a federal permit in a shorter time frame. So this is comprehensive economic reform legislation, and it's because, Vashi, we have to reorient our economy. We are pivoting away from the United States. We have a rupture. We can no longer count on them as a reliable trade partner. We have an objective to double non-US trade in the next 10 years. That's what we're going to do. But in order to do that, we need expanded ability to trade with each other, east-west. We need expanded facilities on both of our coasts. We need to enable entrepreneurs and others to build projects.
0: There you go. That is Steve McKinnon with Vashi Kapelos on the Vashi Kapelos podcast on the iHeart app. Grab it. Ours is on there, too. It's free to download, access to live streams, and so much more. Shane Hewitt and The Night Shift coming up for you next. Weird Robots. It's Good News Tuesday. Chris Abel is on deck.
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11: From the National Newsroom of the Canadian Press, I'm Karen Rebo. U.S. President Donald Trump says American and Iranian officials met for 3 hours yesterday, shortly after he had threatened in his speech to the U.N. General Assembly that he may annihilate the Islamic Republic if a deal isn't reached soon to end the war in Iran. Trump told reporters about the meeting, but offered few details. In his speech at the U.N., Trump claimed he's shown fortitude, while other leaders have equivocated as he defended his decision to start start the war in Iran nearly 7 months ago. Prime Minister Mark Carney also attended the opening of this year's UN General Assembly. It comes as the world grapples with the U.S. war in Iran and the resulting oil supply shocks, and under the shadow of the U.S. president's attacks on multilateralism. Canada, like most countries, has not been able to escape the geopolitical effects of Donald Trump's erratic deployment of military force and his tariffs.
12: One of the shared challenges today is that we have a multilateral system that, if it fails to reflect the realities of the time, won't stand the test of that time. But at the same time, the need for multilateral cooperation is very much alive.
11: Today, Carney will meet with European Commission President Ursula von der Leyen for an event to build collaboration around ocean observation. BC New Democrat leader David Eby has launched a provincial election less than 2 years into his mandate. It comes amid chaos in the Conservative opposition, whose party leader just quit days ago.
13: Eby says at a time when U.S. President Donald Trump is creating more uncertainty, the last thing the province needs is a government that gives in to what the United States wants. When asked if he was taking advantage of the disruption within the opposition Conservatives, Eby noted the party has had four leaders in the last 2 years.
14: They've been in chaos since the last election, and that actually is the offering of the Conservative Party to British Columbians.
13: The election will be held October 24th. Terry Theodore, The Canadian Press, Vancouver.
11: 2 hours after the election call, Eby's opponents announced they have forged a deal to unite, with seven legislators from Centre BC rejoining the Conservative caucus. And the nephew who told the world that Dolly Parton had passed away is now accused of threatening her estate. Brian Seaver, speaking to ABC News overnight, confirms he's been fired from his job as head of security for Dolly's properties. And now the company Dolly set up to protect her legacy is suing him, requesting a restraining order. Here's ABC's Hannah Batah.
15: Seaver says messages he sent were not about Dolly's estate, but rather a business partner he claims mistreated Dolly. He says Dolly's manager was at odds with the very people that I was calling out, and this was a private discussion used against me as some sort of threat against him. Seaver says he has questioned the documents that he says Dolly was asked to sign on her deathbed.
11: This is the Canadian Press.
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16: Well, we've got a couple of issues to watch for this morning. Westbound 401 collector ramp to Kennedy Road is stall vehicle sitting in the left lane, and westbound 401 at Guelph Line, stall vehicle in the right lane. A little bit of overnight construction to keep in mind this morning. Eastbound on the 401, the collectors at Yonge, two left lanes blocked. Your express at Bayview, right lane maintenance, transfers at Bayview are still closed, and eastbound 401 collectors at Warden, three left lanes are still blocked again for ongoing overnight construction. Time Saver Traffic. I'm Lisa Edwards. Your next update at 5:15 on News Talk 1010 Toronto.
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1: A few minutes past the top of the hour, the government kicked off the fall sitting of Parliament by introducing something called the Building Canada Strong Act. They say it's all geared at building out Canada's economy and streamlining, reducing the amount of time it takes to get things built. It also includes pretty significant changes to the Canadian Labor Code, and it's getting some pushback from opposition. We'll start with a response from the Employment Minister, Patty Hajdu, to some of that pushback.
2: National interest will also include the constitutional right to strike, and it will be a balanced perspective that looks at the entire national interest. Of course, we're concerned about economic harm. Employers and unions should be concerned about economic harm as well, by the way. This is something that's deeply concerning to all Canadians. But the national interest, the consideration of national interest will also include people's charter rights to strike, and the minister will have to balance all of that.
1: The opposition is unconvinced.
3: The last year, we had fewer strikes in Canada than any year in 17 years. This is a solution in search of a problem. We have solutions being offered by this government to problems that do not exist.
4: This changes nothing to our economy, to our trade with the United States, to our terrorist situation. It will change nothing.
5: There's a large bulldozer and it's revving up, and I still feel the pain of the bulldozer tracks across my back from June 16th. To June 20th of 2025 when they push C5 through with no study at all.
6: We'll do our due diligence. We'll go through this legislation, see exactly what it says, make sure there's no unintended consequences or something that Liberals have misrepresented.
1: That's the opposition. Let's get the Daily Debrief panel to analyze.
7: The Daily Debrief.
1: With me this afternoon, Jamie Ellerton is a principal at Kanaptis. Sharon Carr is a partner at Henley Strategies and former deputy chief of staff to Finance Minister Bill Morneau. And Judah Malise rounds us out this afternoon. She's a reporter covering the Canadian government for Bloomberg News. Hello, everybody. Good to have you here. Najud, what did you think about the way the government introduced this yesterday and their kind of messaging around it?
8: Well, I think we've had a little bit more time to digest this bill and just how expansive it is. It kind of came out at the end of the day yesterday. We were all rushing to read the bill, didn't have time, obviously. And today you're starting to see the reactions kind of formulate. And broadly speaking, this is a really, really expansive piece of legislation that really consolidates a lot of power in the hands of government and ministers on various files to overlook certain rules, to consolidate reviews under one entity when it comes to environmental laws. On the labor side, you know, instead of requiring the government to actually go before Parliament and bring back to work legislation and convince Canadians as well as elected officials that a strike needs to end, now they are essentially, as I think labor leaders described, enshrining this ability to invoke Section 107 by, you know, making it more explicit that the government has this power to do it. And so I think we will continue to see the fallout in the coming days and weeks in terms of reaction. And if this legislation passes, in terms of what it will mean for the Carney government to have these broad powers, both on the labor side and project side, and what future governments will be able to do with this legislation.
1: The opposition for a while now, Sharon, has been sort of has faced challenges, and I'm thinking of all opposition parties, but in punching through. Does legislation like this provide them with an opening? Question one. Follow-up question, can they capitalize on it?
9: So it does, and it can. The issue is how they communicated. And I think yesterday, everyone who watched that press conference, I think probably left a bit confused or at least concerned as to what a bill like this can mean. What I will say is that everything is rooted in the times we're living in right now. We are seeing unprecedented economic changes. And often whenever there's some sort of labor disruption, it can often lead to significant delays. And I think we heard that come out of the ministers yesterday. And I'll say on a personal note here, the Secretary of State, John Zurcheli, who is somebody that I've known for well over a decade, is someone who cares very deeply about the labor groups out there. And I think they truly do mean that they want to do well on this. But I think how they're communicating it is going to be challenging. We haven't heard many, many labor groups come out against this just yet. So I think there's a lot to be said still.
1: Don't worry, there's like four press conferences scheduled for this afternoon from the union. So we shall see. Jamie, your thoughts on that?
10: Yeah, I think what also you're seeing here is the kind of almost stale playbook of how politics have been done in this country for a better part of 20 years expiring. And so I think it's, you saw from the Canadian labor Congress is kind of like reflexive, like this is bad without really trying to understand why. And I think when you look at the political capital the government currently has and the obvious need for reforms to get a lot more things in this country moving, I think unions and kind of big labor who run these stale playbooks need to look at what's actually happening in the economy today and think about how they can get constructive. Because I do think the actual air war on this stuff matters. When you look at how unions tend to kind of fight in the public domain when it comes to collective bargaining is one way to do it. But when I think when you look at how the country is situated today and where we are going and the perennial issues of labor stoppages and what happens when there's a rail strike and what happens when a port closes down, I don't think they're going to win the public relations battle in this environment. And so I think they need to be careful on how they respond for this. And if there are going to be critiques, I think they need to be constructive and not hyperbolic.
1: I'm curious to see the way in which the unions position themselves, because they were worried about what the details could be. There's one speaking right now, for example, as I look up on my TV screen, Najud. From a political perspective, one other interesting thing is going to be to see where the Conservatives fall on some of this stuff, right? Because there's been sort of an evolution when it comes to organized labor and their positioning, for example, on invoking Section 107 during the Air Canada strike.
8: Yeah, I mean, under Pierre Poilievre, the Conservatives have become a lot more labor friendly, and you saw him spending a lot of time in union halls, changing the party's positions on various labor issues. Obviously, at the same time, Conservatives at their core, I think, you know, are always advocating for, you know, the country's economic well-being and ensuring that, you know, you don't have government or other stoppages kind of hindering that. And so I'm curious to see how their, I guess, communications on this issue evolves and whether they actually could come out and oppose this. I mean, I think Canadians obviously experienced a lot of stoppages to various services, to flights, things like that post-COVID. And I think it was a difficult time for the country. So I'm also just curious to see how Canadians, where they land on this issue and whether they're okay with the idea of a minister making these decisions and not going down the right route to back to back.

0: resonating, this idea, like, you know, we can't just exist in a stasis. But that, you know, when the context around Trump dissipates to a degree, the focus there might change too.
1: Yeah, and I think that, again, we're in a really unique period of time here where they're going to be allowed to do this for the most part, and the public sentiment is going to be in their favor. But the one thing I will say is that a lot of this is being done under the guidance and the brains of Prime Minister Carney, who has a vision and I think is probably the only person at that cabinet table who is probably the smartest person there to get it done. Now, the issue is, can all these other cabinet ministers actually deliver on this with the power in their hands? And what can that look like in the future when ministers change and geopolitics change? I think it's very tricky. But right now, you're right. We are seeing a very concentrated, power-heavy bill situation here. But again, all because of what we're dealing with Donald Trump.
0: Okay, we'll take a quick commercial break. Guess what? Donald Trump is also the reason in a few hours David Eby's about to call a snap election, or so he says. We'll talk about that next with the panel.
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3: We've got problems westbound on the 401. The collector ramp to Kennedy Road is stalled. Vehicles sitting in the left lane. And keeping in mind your overnight construction. Eastbound 401 collectors at Yonge. Two left lanes blocked. Express at Bayview. A right lane taken out and the transfer at Bayview shut down. 400 northbound Highway 88. We've got a couple of right lanes blocked. And through 89, two left lanes are blocked. 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
13: 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Audible. Stories that speak to you.
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1: 20 minutes past the top of the hour. In a few hours, the Premier of British Columbia, the NDP Premier, David Eby, is expected to go to the Lieutenant Governor in that province and call a snap election. We have covered extensively on this program the wild couple of weeks that BC politics has been with the ultimately with the resignation of the leader of the Conservative Party, who just became the leader at the end of May on Sunday after, you know, tons of MLAs walked out from the party, formed their own party, sat as independents. It's been a wild ride, to say the least. And David Eby on Friday basically conceded he would be calling for one.
2: We want to build up the province. And I don't think it's ever a bad idea to ask British Columbians, especially at a moment like this, about which direction we should be going. I don't have an announcement about an election today, but there are absolutely crucial issues right now in our province.
1: The Daily Debrief panel is here with Jamie Ellerton, Sharon Carr, and Judah Malise. This is one of my favorite topics to discuss, Jamie, because I feel like David Eby is taking a huge risk that could pay off for him, or, like, given the fact this party is leaderless and so much is going on behind the scenes, like, could backfire. If you had to wager, what would it be?
3: Vashi, I think what David Eby is doing right now is the ultimate impersonation of Power Play, your TV show. This is a guy who sees a divided opposition and says he's going to roll the dice and try to win another mandate. This worked for Doug Ford. What was that, last year? I've already lost track of time as to when Doug Ford went early to the polls as a result of Donald Trump to secure a mandate. And I think if you look at what's going on right now and the absolute disarray, not only amongst BC Conservatives, the formal party, but kind of the Free Enterprise Coalition, as the old BC Liberal Party and those who supported it were called, and sees his chance to go to the polls and secure another mandate for the BC NDP. It is a high-stakes move. There is a chance that I think voters punish him, but probably the best thing he has going for them is his opposition, much like Doug Ford's in Ontario, is very divided, and there's no one really there who seems to be able to pick up all the pieces and present themselves as a credible alternative, and we'll see how this plays out.
1: And divided is like putting it lightly, Najud. Like, this is... our listeners will be familiar. We've got listeners in BC, but like, it has been wild, right? Like, they had this incredibly close leadership race. Ultimately, Carolyn Finley won. And then, you know, she was perceived to be such a disaster as leader that people were leaving en masse. They were forming their own party. Then she quit on Sunday. I feel like the interesting question to me is, I always hear at the outset of these snap elections that voters could punish the person who calls them, and ultimately they rarely ever do. If anything, they just end up with a similar outcome in the case of Doug Ford, for example, or Justin Trudeau during COVID. But in this case, because there's not even a leader, do you think that calculation could be different?
4: I mean, not only do the Conservatives not have a leader in BC, but you have a lot of municipal leaders across the province who are really not happy about the prospect of this provincial election, because there's municipal elections coming up in October, yeah, and they're worried about this overshadowing it all. And so I think you're right that there's absolutely a risk here that David Eby could be seen as, you know, being a little bit politically hungry here to you know, extend his term in government using this moment. Now, obviously, I mean, he basically hinted at calling an election before Finley resigned, and one can assume that one of the reasons she resigned was potentially to protect the party from a snap election at a time when they are vulnerable like this. So there's kind of politics going in both directions, and, you know, we'll wait and have to see. I mean, David Eby is just one of many political leaders across the country who have tried to use this moment of trade tension with the U.S. for political gains in their region. So we'll see.
1: But they're just defending our honor. Everyone is just elbows up and defending our honor. I was just looking at my colleague Sharon Rob Buffum, has done a great job as our legislative reporter out in B.C., saying that the Conservative interim leader, Lorne Dirksen, said negotiations between his party and something called Center BC continued deep into the night last night and recommenced this morning. Like, there's literally live negotiations about whether they're going to merge into one party, whether Christy Clark's going to be the leader or somebody else or this interim leader. Like, it is wild. I'm so interested to see if Mr. Eby is able to capitalize on that instability, because before all the Conservative mayhem, he was not very popular.
5: No, and honestly, this has been the most interesting cluster to watch the last couple days, and I wish I was more of a BC politics person to like fully be ingrained in it, but I'm a big Christy Carr fan. She is a good dear friend. I think she'd be amazing. But to watch all of this crumble the way it has over the last couple weeks to me is like mind boggling. I don't know if this play by Evie is going to work to his benefit totally. Like, I think politically the opportunity is there for him to call it, but like there is no word that describes the insanity that is the BC Conservative Party and all of that right now. And I got to say, just grab your popcorn because it's wild.
1: Do you think the Conservatives will be able to, like, is there a world in which they're able to mount a leader, Jamie, and then a decent campaign and remind voters why Mr. Eby was as unpopular as he was prior to their own party, blowing up?
3: There's probably an outsized chance, but I think it's a massive hill that we're going to have to climb. Like, let's, I think, remind people for your national audience, Vashi, BC's electoral politics are somewhat unique compared to here in central Canada. The NDP kind of captures the left of what we think of the NDP, say, here in Ontario, and the center left is the Liberal Party, and then more business-minded Liberals and sensible Conservatives kind of make what James Moore and Christy Clark like to call the Free Enterprise Coalition. The BC Conservative Party, as it existed under Jonathan Rustad, and then ultimately this last leadership race, after he was kind of forced out in turmoil, has now led to a second leader forced out in turmoil, can't seem to decide what they stand for in any kind of broad sense of the term. And so it's hard to imagine a scenario where members of the kind of BC Free Enterprise Coalition, small C conservatives, and what makes for these like rowdy online populists who seem to be cowboys who don't know how to run things, what they're going to have in common to present to United Fronts to voters. And I think that disarray is exactly why Premier Eby is betting that even if he pays a short-term consequence in week one for calling a snap election, when voters ultimately have to make a choice, he thinks that continuation of the status quo will be what BC voters choose instead of handing the keys over to a minivan where everyone in the back seat's constantly knifing the person in the front and trying to take over the drive.
1: Are there any lessons here on the federal scene, Najud, do you think?
4: That's so funny. I was about to talk about that. Okay. I am so curious to see how this reverberates federally, because we saw Pierre Poilievre, come out in favor of Finley disparaging Carolyn Elliott's campaign, despite the fact that there were a lot of young federal conservatives who went to go work on that campaign for Carolyn and Elliott. And so, is there going to be a lesson for the federal conservatives to learn about this and the various factions of the party, the more online side of the party, maybe the more moderate side? And, if this does come crashing and burning for the BC Conservatives, does that somehow mobilize federal conservatives guarding against those instincts and that side of the party? And I think for a long time we've been wondering what's going to happen to Pierre Poilievre ultimately if things continue to look this bad for him in the polls. So I think there's a lot to look ahead to.
1: It definitely feels as though, they might, and Pierre Poilievre, I should say, like, definitely endorsed the win of Carolyn Finley. His operatives were helping her operatives during the leadership race. It's interesting. Like, I don't know what they take from it, maybe other than, like, if you're so successful in bringing someone down, this instability could be yours for a while, Sharon.
5: You just totally cut off on the last part. Can you just repeat that again?
1: I was just saying that the sort of what you take from it from the federal conservatives is going to be very interesting, given like the instability created by getting rid of their leader.
5: Absolutely. I think that there's so much instability on that front. We saw when the last BC leadership happened and we had folks like Pierre Poilievre out there and engaged. And I would say it's a bit of there's some dynamics amongst the different, as they call them, the elitists or the elites, the liberal elites from Ontario who are out there helping out in the West there. So I think there's no one real answer, but there's always many days in politics, and I think they can maybe turn it around.
1: Thanks, guys. Appreciate the discussion very much. Our Daily Debrief panel, Jamie Ellerton, Sharon Carr, and Najud Al-Maliz. We're back in a moment with Eric Hamm to talk banning the media from the White House.
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6: The 401 westbound collector ramp to Kennedy Road is stalled vehicle in the left lane. Construction northbound on the 400 at Highway 88 and two right lanes in the QA westbound at Dixie. Two left lanes taken up for construction. Brimley and Lawrence problems to keep in mind. 10 degrees right now, but feeling a lot more like 7 with clear skies. Highs today reach 19 with mostly sunny skies. 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
1: It's 25 minutes before the top of the hour. South of the border, the president is once again garnering reaction to an announcement he made late Friday, saying that he would ban staff from the CNN, Politico and MS Now, which used to be MSNBC, from being in the White House and covering the news from the White House. The outlets issued a joint statement on Monday confirming that they would file a lawsuit, quote unquote, to protect our First Amendment rights. And then the pool, what we call the network pool here in Canada, it's all the networks together. They have one in the United States. Fox News, ABC, CBS, NBC, and CNN announced that they would cease operations. They would essentially stop covering the president in the wake of the ban, on their colleagues. Here is Donald Trump this morning kind of confronting or having an exchange with Caitlin Collins from CNN on his way into the United Nations General Assembly in New York.
2: So it's an honor to be here. I'm surprised that CNN is here covering me. You shouldn't be here. You should not be here covering me. You said you weren't going to cover me. You shouldn't be covering me. But I will tell you, it is an honor to be at the United Nations.
1: So there is a difference between the pool covering the president and then, you know, getting accredited by the UN and covering the events of the UN, which is what CNN was doing there. Here's a little bit of an exchange I watched earlier today on the Today Show on NBC between the host, Craig Melvin, and U.S. Secretary of State Marco Rubio.
3: With all due respect, should media outlets be banned because the president doesn't like their coverage? Should you be able
4: to ban? Banned.
3: They're banned. They're banned from the White House.
4: No, we're not closing CNN. Well, that's different. What they want is access to the workspace that the president
3: does.
4: Does it sit right with you? The president feels very strongly that why should I have people working in my building and in my office that I believe are not honestly covering my administration? That's how he feels.
1: All right, let's bring in our U.S. political analyst, good friend of our program, former congressional staffer, Eric Hamm. Hi, Eric.
5: Hi, Vashi.
1: You know what jumps out at me in that exchange as I watched it this morning was the use of the word my. Obviously, I have a bias here as the media. I hate all the limits to access that I have in this country. But that my White House, my, you know, like it's so interesting that that's the way it's perceived by this administration, that it's actually, you know, theirs for the taking, not sort of the American people.
5: I'm so glad you said that, because when I heard that, I thought, and there it is.
1: Yeah.
5: This president and this administration believes that it is theirs. They do not see it as the people's house. They do not see themselves as public servants. They see themselves as emboldened. They see themselves as in charge, and that everyone that they are serving are sycophants to them, that they are just there for the taking. And I think this is why the president once again has fallen into this trap of banning the press, because what it does is it's anathema to the Constitution and to our notion of free speech, which is what the president opened up his address this morning at the UN General Assembly.
1: The other thing I found kind of interesting in all of this is that, you know, when I think about access in general with the president, I feel from the outside watching in, there's been a lot of it normally. Like, there's been critical coverage of him since, you know, the moment that he essentially said he would be running for politics. It's like, is there anything discernibly new about what was happening that might have prompted this? Or was it just like a bad mood type of thing?
5: Well, the president has always had some level of disdain, particularly for CNN. What's striking is how Politico has gotten caught up in this, because once Politico changed hands, they seem to be a little bit more receptive to covering the president in a way that he liked, which seemed to work for both sides. Now we're seeing the president push back, lash out. Also, what's striking, someone like Caitlin Collins, she actually has Donald Trump's personal number, which a lot of members in the media do. Even though Donald Trump goes after the press so relentlessly, people perhaps fail to forget or may not even know how accessible Donald Trump is to so many reporters and journalists, because many of them actually do, in fact, have his private number and can just pick up the phone and call him at any time. And oftentimes he will answer.
1: Were you surprised to see, and as someone in the media who has dealt with, you know, various different networks and stuff, I was surprised to see. Were you surprised to see that all the networks got together and said no more pool?
5: That absolutely floored me. I never thought in a million years that we would see that. Oftentimes, especially Washington, can be very much like high school. everyone is trying to be part of the in crowd. And the closer you are to power, many people think the better. And the fact that they all got together and said that we will no longer provide this coverage was very striking. And I think what it speaks to is how the sun is actually beginning to set on the influence that Donald Trump wields throughout Washington.
1: And do you think that continues? Like, or do you think like they're going to break at some point?
5: Well, what's interesting is even before that happened, you got a sense that there was a shift, that there was a growing number of people who were speaking about boycotting or simply turning in their press credentials as a result of what happened. That's something that was not talked about when Jim Acosta had his credentials revoked, or last year, even when AP had their credentials taken away. But now the fact that you had many of the networks actually band together, including CBS, which of course is run by Barry Weiss. And we know that there's been so much turmoil because many see her as someone who is sympathetic to President Donald Trump. And the fact that they, as well as Fox News, are part of this, I think speaks to a massive sea change that's playing out right now. And President Donald Trump, I think, simply doesn't understand what's going on, and also, more importantly, how his voice is actually waning, even with those that he has courted.
1: So tell me how this translates, and I know there'll be a lot of people who think, you know, this is navel-gazing by the media, et cetera, et cetera. Let's, like, widen out the lens for a second and just talk about the midterms, which are, you know, we're inching towards now. What is your assessment of where things are at for the president with the midterms?
5: Well, this is going to be potentially very, very bad for the president. And it's also not just bad for the president in terms of the shape, the shifting of the balance of power, where it looks like Democrats are going to take control of both House and Senate. But it's also going to shape the political landscape for 2028, because now you have states where Donald Trump won by as much as 24 points, now looking like they will be in play for 2028. And if that holds, then it's looking like you could see Donald Trump's party go into the wilderness and possibly the death of MAGA. Now, that doesn't mean it's going to be the end of the Republican Party, but of this movement that was birthed by Donald Trump, we could see the end of that.
1: And what does that mean ultimately for, I guess, the president himself, because he has done a lot of the things he does through executive powers, right? Like he leverages things available to the executive versus working with Congress or through Congress. I'm very curious to see, like, I don't know, does even if he has a terrible outcome in the midterms, like, does that actually put any checks on his power, or does it make him even more unpredictable?
5: It will certainly make him more unpredictable, but in terms of the checks on his power, where Congress has enormous influence is their ability to control the power of the purse. And Donald Trump can write as many executive orders as he wishes, but if Congress decides to not fund many of Donald Trump's initiatives, then it's going to make it that much harder for any of these executive orders to have weight. And one area where we're already seeing the impact is Congress's refusal to provide resources for this ongoing war in Iran. That will likely continue to play out. And, oh, by the way, we've heard Hakeem Jeffries also talk about Congress retaking its ability to invoke trade policy. And so I think that will be a massive fight that we could see play out between the first branch and the executive branch over the issue of trade. We know Donald Trump has certainly wielded that to great leverage with other nations, including Canada. And if Congress takes control of that, we could see a massive fight.
1: Yeah, lots of relevance here in this country. As you know, Eric, thanks so much. Appreciate it.
5: Always a pleasure. Thanks,
1: Eric Hamm is CTV News' U.S. political analyst. We're back with the latest on the Belleville synagogue shooter.
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6: The 401 westbound collector ramp to Kennedy Road is stalled. Vehicles sitting in the left lane. And keep in mind, eastbound 401 collector ramp to Brock Road in Pickering, a right lane stall. Burnley at Lawrence, we've got problems to work around. A little bit of construction still in place. Eastbound on the QAW in here, Ontario. Two left lanes remain blocked. Pella's durable, innovative windows are not only made to look great, they're built to last. 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Your next update at 6 o'clock on News Talk 1010. 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
1: 10 minutes before the top of the hour, Prime Minister Mark Carney is in New York today to address the United Nations General Assembly. Earlier today, they heard from President Trump, who is just now meeting Ukrainian President Volodymyr Zelensky. Our senior political correspondent, Mike LeCouture, is on the ground in New York to cover the trip. Hi, Mike.
2: How you doing, Vashi?
1: Good. Thanks for getting us in on your schedule. Let's talk a little bit about what's on the Prime Minister's agenda today and the purpose of the trip.
2: Yeah, I mean, he's got a lot of meetings. He just finished up a meeting with the president of Chile. He's also supposed to meet with the president of Angola. Then, of course, he's got the Minister of Industry and Advanced Technology with the United Arab Emirates and His Majesty King Abdullah II of Jordan. This is all really sort of in that sort of vein of him continuing to talk to a number of middle powers and rallying this sort of multilateral effort to continue to prop up the United Nations. I mean, people need to understand that the United Nations is really going through this transformation and this sort of reform because of how old it is and how much it has been called for. U.S. President Donald Trump railed against it last year. He was a little more muted this time when he did have his speech, but certainly the theme of what has been happening at the United Nations and of this year's assembly is restoring trust, managing transformation, and United Nations that delivers for all, because we've had superpowers that are moving away, becoming more isolated in the world and moving away from these multilateral organizations. Certainly the Prime Minister in his meetings trying to continue to prop it up and to really speak for that level of cooperation.
1: Are they saying anything, though? I mean, the calls for reform predate Trump of the UN, and they're largely concentrated on the fact that the way the Security Council runs, with China and Russia getting all these vetoes. Like, is there any talk about meaningful reform or just kind of reform on the margins?
2: I think it's really reform on the margins, because at this point you'd have to sit down, you'd have to get Russia and others to agree to give a security seat to somebody else. It was interesting that yesterday at this Partners for Multilateralism Summit, where you did have the president of Brazil, European Council, and Kenya, as well as Australia, Barbados, and India, their representatives gave speeches. But what I thought was interesting is the Kenyan president noted that when the United Nations was formulated, they really disadvantaged the number of African countries. And he said that the fact that there's so much of the world's population there now, 54 countries, and they don't have a seat on the UN Security Council, they do represent a large part of the population, and they are disproportionately not really given, you know, a lot of say in the United Nations. And so this is the type of reform that people continue to call for. But to your point, it has been called for a long time. So whether or not the United Nations is going to move in that direction, unclear. What is interesting is that Antonio Guterres, who is the outgoing president of the UN, you know, the fact that he is on his way out and there is a bit of a campaign and looking to find a new leadership, that could be an opportunity for this organization to really pivot.
1: And final question for you about the elephant in the room. Trump is there. We heard from him this morning. The prime minister is there. We're at an impasse in these negotiations. Is anything going to advance while they're both in the same city?
2: It's unclear. And I thought what was interesting is while Trump was speaking, his delegation is sitting in the American seat was, you know, his chief of staff, Susie Wiles, but also Jameson Greer, U.S. Trade Representative Scott Bessent, the Commerce Secretary. So some of the heavy hitters on that file. But, you know, what we've heard from Canadian officials who briefed reporters ahead of this is that there's no meeting that's scheduled between Trump and Carney. And it sounds like from the Canadian side, they're really trying to focus on the initiatives that they want within the UN rather than that bilateral relationship and even those bilateral negotiations between Trump and Carney.
1: All right. Thanks, Mike. Appreciate your reporting there.
2: Thanks for having me, Vash.
1: That's our senior political correspondent, Mike LeCouture. I want to move on to, I should say that Trump is meeting right now alongside many of his surrogates with Volodymyr Zelensky of Ukraine. So we're going to listen in. And of course, if there's anything that comes out of that meeting, we'll convey it to you. Lots of heightened, I guess, tension in Europe right now. Lots of European leaders late last week signaling that they had intelligence that showed Russia would be increasing its aggression towards Europe outside of just Ukraine. And so we haven't really heard the president weigh in on that, so we'll keep our ears peeled. We do have a very substantial update, though, coming out of a big story in this country that occurred over the weekend. On Sunday evening, there was gunfire exchange outside of the Sons of Jacob Synagogue in Belleville, Ontario. It was about 7 o'clock at night. There were many people observing Yom Kippur inside. And the police officer who was shot, we found out yesterday on this program, was recovering in the intensive care unit. 13-year service that police officer had provided to the emergency response unit. The shooter in this case, 29-year-old Sean Ward, we can now confirm and report to you, has died of his injuries. They say he died last night, and an autopsy, the special investigations unit, I should say, of the Belleville police say he died last night. An autopsy will be performed Wednesday in Kingston. We have also confirmed here at CTV News that Sean Ward, the suspect who is dead, is a former member of the Canadian Armed Forces. He joined the CAF, according to the Department of National Defense, in July of 2017. He was released in June of 2022 at the rank of corporal. He served as an infantry soldier with the Princess Patricia's Canadian Light Infantry and did not, according to DND, deploy during his service. CP24's Beatrice Faisman spoke with Ontario Solicitor General Michael Kurtzner at the scene of the shooting just a few minutes ago. Let's play some of that for you.
3: Well, it's unbelievable on the holiest night of the year that somebody would even attempt in Canada to act in such an anti-Semitic way and to plan possibly to carry out a massacre. It's unbelievable. Thanks to the heroic efforts of our officer here, and thanks to the incredible Belleville Police Service, that didn't happen. But what did happen was a Jewish community shaken to its core. What needs to take place now is also a call to action for Canadians to stand up against hate and do it and stand up, because an attack on one, Beatrice, is an attack on all. I'm here because I love my country and I love my province, and I'm never going to see it surrendered to people that want to just act in a hateful way, or in this case, Beatrice, an anti-Semitic way. I will never see any type of anti-Semitism normalized.
1: So that's an interview that CP24's Beatrice Faisman conducted with Ontario Solicitor General Michael Kurtzner in Belleville, live at the top of the hour, as she was able to confirm that the shooter in this event was dead. An autopsy, according to the Special Investigations Unit of the Belleville Police, will be performed Wednesday in Kingston. Sean Ward is the individual who is dead, the suspect in all of this. Once again, the exchange of fire took place outside of the Sons of Jacob Synagogue while people inside were observing Yom Kippur on Sunday evening. The Department of National Defense confirms that he was a member of the military, joined in July of 2017, was released in June of 2022 at the rank of corporal, and he was an infantry soldier with the Princess Patricia's Canadian Light Infantry, and DND says he did not deploy during his service. Obviously, a lot more questions than answers right now about everything involved with this individual, and of course, that shooting. Needless to say, there are, you know, a number of synagogues across this country on heightened alert, as they have been for months on end now, about acts of violence like this one. We'll convey to you any updates that come into our newsroom. I'll leave our program there. Thanks for listening, and see you tomorrow.
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10: Good morning. I'm Stuart McGinn. Sunshine on the way for us today after another night that was chilly, but we didn't dip down to single digits this time. 11 degrees right now, the forecast after the news. It was a more fiery debate last night between Toronto's leading mayoral candidates, now just over a month out from the election. The SIU says it won't lay charges against an officer who tackled a cyclist downtown earlier this year. And Mark Carney responds to Donald Trump's headline-making speech at the UN General Assembly. Details on these and other stories coming up. But first, let's check your drive-in. 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
11: Looks like overnight construction, for the most part, wrapped up on the 401 westbound out by Huron, Ontario. The collector lanes have reopened on the eastbound side of the 401. There's no issue at all into Scarborough through Kennedy in the collectors. It looks like there's a maintenance crew off to the right shoulder. Westbound 401 heading out of Durham. That's already busy right through the 412. School pickups and drop-offs are back. Slow down and watch for children walking, cycling, and playing as you drive. Learn more at toronto.ca/visions. Time Saver Traffic. I'm Tully Cohen. Your next update at 6:15 on News Talk 1010 Toronto.
10: Well, it seemed like the political temperature was turned up a bit as Toronto's three main candidates in the race for mayor met on the debate stage for a second time of the campaign last night. Olivia Chow, Brad Bradford, and Chris Alexander all sharing their strong opinions about some of the city's most pressing issues as we sit 5 weeks out now from voting day. CTV's John Musselman has a recap of some of the fireworks last night.
12: Incumbent Olivia Chow and challenger Brad Bradford had several exchanges on property taxes, affordability, congestion, and housing.
13: So if it's not about campaigning.
14: I agree about speed and affordability. And if I may, Nicole,
13: but you never got it done when you chaired the Housing Committee for four years.
12: Chris Alexander went after Chow, saying the city needs a new direction and a new mayor.
15: In 2023, we were building at three times the pace. That is a disaster.
10: On taxes last night, Bradford vowing to freeze them in his first year if elected, while Chow defended her previous tax increases, saying they were necessary to improve city services. The SIU says it won't lay charges against a Toronto police officer who tackled a cyclist to the ground downtown earlier this year, leaving them with serious injuries. In its report on the incident that was caught on video back in May, investigators say the biker ran through a stop sign at Queens Quay and Little Norway Crescent and cussed at officers on his way by them. The 21-year-old man tried to evade police but was ultimately brought down and pinned to the ground and handcuffed. Despite public outrage and many calling the police response too aggressive, the SIU says the officer's actions were justified given the cyclist's previous attempts to flee and disobey police. A sentencing hearing for Kenneth Law is set to begin today. Law pleaded guilty earlier this year to aiding in the suicide deaths of 14 people in Ontario, including some minors. The plea deal came weeks after Law was set to stand trial on the charges, as well as another 14 counts of first-degree murder related to the same victims. Prosecutors have said they plan to withdraw those murder charges after his sentencing. Law could face up to 14 years in prison. The gunman in the shooting outside of a synagogue in Belleville has died in hospital. Here's CTV's Zoraida Altman with the details.
16: 29-year-old Sean Ward was a former soldier who allegedly opened fire on a police officer on Sunday evening. One officer identified as Constable Jeff Smith was struck and critically injured, but Belleville police say his condition has since stabilized.
10: Now, police haven't formally commented on the motive behind the shooting, but earlier in the week, an SIU spokesperson agreed with a reporter's suggestion that it could fit the description of a terrorist attack. Stateside, a lot's being made of U.S. President Donald Trump's speech before the United Nations General Assembly in New York yesterday, including his open question of whether or not he should sign a deal with Iran. CTV's Jeremy Sharon was there.
17: Or do I annihilate the Islamic Republic?
18: Trump then addressed his opposition to global controls in artificial intelligence.
17: Welcome to the new world of superintelligence-SI. It sounds much better.
18: Watching it all, Prime Minister Mark Carney.
19: No one country, no matter how powerful, can manage these challenges alone.
18: He downplayed the importance of not meeting with Trump.
19: I find that when you have 160 leaders come to New York, that it's most valuable to meet those who you don't normally see.
10: Carney will wrap up his time at the UN today, meeting again with the president of the European Commission amid the budding relationship between Canada and the EU. And back here at home in sports, before even beginning his comeback season with the Raptors, Kawhi Leonard has signed an extension to stay in Toronto. A two-year deal is reportedly worth $115 million. It includes a player option for the 2028-29 season that could keep Kawhi here until he turns 38 years old. The new contract kicks in after his three-year, $150 million deal that he first signed with the Los Angeles Clippers expires at the end of this season. You can tap into breaking news anywhere. Keep in touch by downloading the CTV News app. News Talk 1010 weather. Our first full day of fall comes with sunshine and a high up to 18 degrees. Clear sky tonight with a low down to 8. More sunshine tomorrow with a high of 19 and Friday's high up to 22. We'll be spending the weekend with daytime highs in the low 20s. Right now it's 10 degrees. I'm Stuart McGinn. Our next update at 6:30 on News Talk 1010.
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5: Hey, welcome to your Wednesday. 11 degrees, time 6:05. Yesterday was a busy day for me anyway, because I always figure I've got to watch the mayor's debate. As Richard Krauss would say, he watches bad movies so you don't have to. And I watch debates so you don't necessarily have to. Maybe it's something you actually genuinely enjoy. But I figure if I'm going to be sitting here behind the microphone for 3 hours this morning, then I better have seen the mayor's debate last night. And I also invested 35 to 40 minutes watching Donald Trump's speech to the UN. And it was, I won't say it was a wiggy affair, actually. Some of it was very, very compelling until, of course, you start trying to fact check a lot of the stuff that he had to say. And then there was the whole threat that I'm still trying to make up my mind about whether or not I'm going to annihilate Iran. And I just thought it's so funny. I mean, I appreciate that the UN is a mostly flaccid affair, but to have a guy standing in front of the body that was designed post-World War II to try and keep the peace in the world and say, you know, I'm thinking about annihilating a country. Anywho. And they kept cutting to the representative for Iran, who was completely stone-faced. The folks, there were their various walkouts. The folks from Cuba got up and walked out when he started talking about how he's going to crush Cuba. Anyway, we'll talk about that and other things. Let's start with the five things you need to know.
20: And now, five things.
21: More in the Morning presents the five things you need to know.
5: Number one, Toronto mayoral candidates battle over property taxes in the second election debate. Number two, the Belleville synagogue shooting suspect has died in hospital. Number three, Mark Carney says Liberals have a mandate to build faster amid a growing pushback against some of his new proposals. Number four, Donald Trump defends the Iran attack in a speech at the United Nations. Number five, Princess Margaret Cancer Foundation receiving an historic donation from an anonymous donor. 6:08.
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5: And worth dwelling on number five for a moment, $100 million donation to the Princess Margaret Cancer Foundation. It's the largest donation they have ever received, and it was given anonymously, which, of course, is going to lead to this endless speculation. There's only so many people it could be. I mean, Toronto has its share of billionaires, but at the same time, most of them usually take credit for their donation. And often, you know, $100 million, largest donation ever received at Princess Margaret Cancer Foundation, normally you'd end up with your name on the side of the building. But this person has decided not to do so. So no point in raising the names of who the candidates possibly could be. I can rule out a few people because, you know, as generous as many charitable people in this town can be, like I said, most of them usually take credit. You know, there's one in particular who I occasionally assist by hosting events where he's donating enormous sums of money. And he doesn't like posing for pictures and holding up big fake checks, but he does it just because. It's like, all right, here's the money. Thanks for coming out. So the mayor's debate unspooled last night, and I was watching it. The one takeaway in all of this, I would have to say, is all three of them seemed like they could be worthy of being the mayor of Toronto. One of them is the mayor of Toronto, but Brad Bradford puts up a good fight. And as much as I've derided Chris Alexander, because I can't figure out why the hell he's running, he did a fairly stand-up job last night. Throw in number 19, though, Nick Marano, because I was listening to highlights of the debate on my way into the studio this morning, and Olivia Chow just would not give an inch when Brad Bradford was trying to get a word in.
2: It is now 100% free, so you don't have to pay City Hall anything.
14: So,
2: build multiplexes, and that's how speed... affordability is how you build housing.
14: So if
2: it's not about campaigning.
14: I agree about speed and affordability. And if I may, Nicole,
2: but you never got it done when you chaired the housing committee for four years.
5: Yeah, all right. Olivia Chow was a bit different in tone last night, I have to say, from the previous major debate, because there have been several. But the first one, she was kind of doing... the voice and enthusiasm that I used to do when I was working with kids. Everything is so exciting. Last night was a bit more measured, but she was unrelenting and rarely yielded the floor. Also tuned in last night, I have to say, aside from wanting to follow the content of the debate, wanted to see whether or not Brad Bradford was wearing the tie that he got at Tom's Place. He posted a charming video of him going to Tom's Place in Kensington Market and getting a big hug from Tom and then going upstairs to check out the ties and ultimately choosing one. But it's just, you know, that level of interaction with somebody who I consider to be, you know, a leading business person in the community. But also, I've often observed that Tom Holick is kind of our generation's version of Honest Ed and Sam the Record Man and people like that. There always have to be these sort of celebrity character business people in the community. Donald Trump yesterday addressing the UN. And there's no means, really, I guess, of measuring the normalcy of whatever Donald Trump brings to the party, because Donald Trump exists outside, what do they call it, the Overton window, which is sort of the window of normalcy when it comes to political debate and public composure and conduct and stuff like that. And Donald Trump is so far outside of that that, you know, you watch something like his 35, 40-minute presentation and you think, how do we measure this? But here he is deliberating, sort of blue skying about whether or not he's going to annihilate Iran.
17: But I have a big decision to make. Will a deal be made with Iran that lets them rebuild and create a far greater country than it ever was before? Maybe one of the greatest in the Middle East or even the world? Or do I annihilate the Islamic Republic and do it quickly, never giving them a chance to kill and destroy people and countries again? Do I drive them into hell with no chance of survival and no hope of future greatness or generations? But I believe we'll make a deal right after the election.
5: Do I drive them into hell? As one person observed of a speaker at the couple of conventions ago, actually, for the Liberal Party of Ontario, they observed of one candidate after her speech, which was very fiery. She drinks the blood of the vanquished from their hollowed out skulls. Anyway, Mark Carney, as you heard in Stuart McGinn's 6 a.m. newscast, decided not to have a poll.

0: of Sons of Jacob Synagogue. He was ex of the Canadian Armed Forces, never was deployed, was in the Armed Forces for 5 years, and served as an infantry soldier with the Princess Patricia's Canadian Light Infantry. And if I understood his tweet, actually, that is the same group that Mark Toohey, ex of the Canadian Armed Forces, served in. And he had a tweet about that in the night hours. But I don't know. It's just look at this. The guy, why he decided he wanted to stage an assault outside of a synagogue or perhaps on the synagogue, we do not know. And now he's dead at the age of 29. So as the song goes from Wicked, I hope you're happy now. It's 6:15. Let's get to News Talk 1010 Time Saver Traffic.
1: Well, it is just filling in at this point on the 401 westbound right through the 412. There's no issue at all. Southbound on the Don Valley Parkway looks slow right down to Lawrence. The Gardner east into downtown so far looks pretty good. There is one crash worth noting at Brimley and Lawrence. 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
0: And after 6:30, we're going to give you our first keyword of the day. Every hour on News Talk 1010, you're going to be getting a keyword. So you can play all of those keywords if you want until midnight tonight and be in the offing for a 2026 Nissan Sentra SV plus $10,000. So like I said, 6:35, we'll be giving you your keyword. Here is the weather forecast. Looks like another nice day. Yesterday was one of those days I found somewhat frustrating because it was so nice, because I got an offer in the morning to go golfing, but I had an appointment and I couldn't do it. But for the rest of the afternoon, I just kept looking outside like a six-year-old and thinking, oh, it's so nice out there. But it's going to be nice again today. Mainly sunny, a little breezy, high of 18 degrees. Overnight down to 8 for a low, and then tomorrow sunny, again windy, and a high of 19 degrees. Amanda Galbraith up bright and early joining us on the morning brief coming up. See what she thought of the mayoral candidates debate. Plus, there's a feature in the Toronto Star today about how Toronto is considered to be a good place to raise a family, but more than a third of families expect to bug out of this place in the next 5 years. It's 6:17 and 11 degrees.
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4: 6:21 is the time. 10 degrees now. It's time for the Morning Brief, where we unpack the day's big stories. Amanda Galbraith on patrol this morning, co-founder and partner at the reputation management company called Oyster Group. Nice to have you. Good morning.
5: Good morning, John. How are you doing?
4: I'm okay, actually, in spite of the overwhelming darkness outside. I always get a little depressed as the days get shorter and shorter. But let's keep moving. Toronto mayoral candidates battling last night over property taxes, amongst other things. I thought it was an interesting and animated debate. I don't know if anybody's mind has ever changed by a debate, mind you.
5: No, it's funny. I was talking to Joe about this before I came on here. And one, if you missed this one, it's okay, because there's 53 more in the calendar that you get to watch for the next 34 days. And I think but I agree. I think, like, certainly folks like us who are a bit more engaged will watch these. And I will say, this is one I've started. I was asleep last night, to be honest, so I didn't get that, but I started to watch it this morning, and I will watch the rest of it because I think it was well-structured too. Just shout out to Nicole McIntyre, the editor-in-chief of The Star. Yeah. I think she's excellent, and I think she did a really good job and asked great questions. And if you do watch one, this is worth it. But yeah, I think they don't, like, people who tune in, maybe there's a couple percentage points who say, oh, I want to check this out or see what they're doing. But I think what it does do is shift tone of coverage, right? Around how we talk about the candidates, who's got the momentum, who's doing a good job, who's answering questions. I do think that influences votes over time cumulatively, but this isn't like the, you know, you had an option, sir, sort of roundhouse punch from Brian Mulroney. Like, those moments are so rare. You don't often see them in these debates.
4: Yeah, I think what people are looking for is to get a measure of, okay, Olivia Chow, does she deserve to continue? Brad Bradford, is he actually worthy of being mayor? And then Chris Alexander is sort of like, who is Chris Alexander and why is he here?
5: Yeah. Yes. Who wound up Chris Alexander with the AI bots and sent him on stage? What this will do for his candidacy, though, is give him more prominence, right, through this process. Although I am convinced that closer to his vote's going to start to collapse, or whoever's parked it with him. Yeah. And I think so. And listen, I think both Mayor Chow and, you know, Bradford acquitted themselves reasonably well last night, like putting forward their views. There was, like, what's great about this format, it allowed for some clashes, especially around housing, which I think, you know, kind of shows the distinction between them. And that's, like, it's an important part of this process. But, you know, we will see how this shapes up in the next, like, I guess 34 days left to go.
4: Is that how many?
5: I think so.
4: Yeah, all right. Meanwhile, interesting profile in The Star based on a poll that says that people feel Toronto is a pretty good place to raise a family, but they're getting out.
5: Yeah, and unsurprising to me, to be honest. It's funny. I was talking to an entrepreneur in Prince Edward County. I was there the last 2 days with my company doing a retreat, and they moved from Toronto to raise their kids there, and they miss the city. But they say the kids love it. It's easier to get around. And that's a feeling you kind of have, right? Is you want to be in the city. You want your kids to have these options to go to the zoo and the aquarium. And, you know, we have a great public library system here. But it's also hard. It's expensive. And, you know, I think sometimes, like, I was raised in a small town. Should I give my kids those options. And I do think the challenges of the city and like the day-to-day challenges are real for people, which was a theme in the debate last night too, by the way. And I think that is a real problem that we have to tackle.
4: Yeah, it's interesting because two of our closest friends, we used to live down the street, and they're raising a young woman now, actually, I guess. I don't know if she's a girl anymore. But they went from this house that was probably worth about $2.2 million, moved to Guelph, bought a house for under $1 million,
5: yeah.
4: And it has a pool and a guest suite, and they love it out there.
5: Yeah, like we have, like here we have our yard as a size of a postage stamp, and you know, you can get a lot more in other places. Now, like I love, there's tons of benefits to being in this, and like, you know, what makes it hard is obviously people want to live here. You know, this is the center of capital in the country. You know, all their best and brightest are going to go to Toronto. We should be proud of that, and that's what makes it harder. And I think those are good lessons for kids to learn, but it also means, yeah, it takes me an hour. Went during rush hour to get downtown from Etobicoke. It's 2 hours in a car every day. Like, do I want to spend that time? I'm not sure.
4: Mark Carney is defending some pretty ambitious legislation that has some prickly stuff in it for organized labor and for environmentalists, amongst others. But he says we have a mandate to build faster. And I mean, I guess he does. He is the elected Prime Minister of Canada.
5: He has a mandate certainly to build faster. They talked about that in the election campaign. They didn't talk about making us an associate EU member, even though that's like not going to happen. They haven't even ratified CETA, which is our trade agreement. He doesn't have a mandate to sell off airports or parts of them. So, you know, but that being said, Canadians don't seem to care. You know, his approval rating is the highest of any prime minister in recent, I think, recorded memory. People like what he's doing. Like I myself like a lot of what's in this bill. So, you know, onwards he goes. But like, I was thinking about this yesterday, where is the check on his power, right? If he's got 50%+ approval rating, if he's got a majority government, if he doesn't seem to be swayed by the fact that, for example, the airport caucus, public opinion polling, all of it was, it's wildly unpopular and he's going to do it anyway. Like, when does this prime minister get checked by someone? And I yet to see it happen.
4: Meanwhile, Donald Trump, this is an interesting column that I was actually talking about in the show yesterday, but I wanted to bring it to bear for the debatables this morning. And it's Barbara Yaffe writing for the Toronto Star about the phenomenon that there was a certain cohort of Americans who just cannot understand why Canada and Canadians don't want to be Americans. As a matter of fact, let me play a clip for you. This is from the archive. But Jesse Waters on Fox, who is almost always extraordinarily controversial, deliberately so, was in conversation with Doug Ford, our premier, and he just said, why don't you want to be American?
6: I get it. You say that Americans don't have a problem with Canadians, and we don't. But it seems like you have a problem with us. Because if I were a citizen of another country and I was a neighbor of the United States, I would consider it a privilege to be taken over by the United States of America. That's what everybody else in the world wants. American citizenship, for some reason that's repellent to you Canadians. And I find that personally offensive, Premier.
4: Ooh, offensive. I mean, of course it makes perfect sense. Yes, people from all over the world would like to immigrate on an individual basis to the United States. It doesn't mean anybody wants to be controlled by the U.S.
5: No, I mean, this is like the weird guy at the bar that comes up to you and says, I'm handsome and rich and successful. Why don't you want to date me? I'm offended. You want to date? Like, I know I don't want to date you. I don't like you. You're actually not that handsome. And maybe you're rich, but you're really difficult to deal with. Also, I don't think it's like, anyway, I'm not sure everyone wants to immigrate there now. Like it's like Rome is burning, friends, and we're watching it happen. I'm a border kid, grew up in Amherstburg. I loved going to the States, but you cross that border from Windsor and there's a difference. There's a difference in Detroit is a different kind of city, obviously, but how the city has grown, how they treat the natural environment, even the waterfront. Ours is a park, theirs is industrial. No, I don't want to be American. I'm really proud to be Canadian. I think there's a huge distinction in our societies and how we treat each other. And no, I don't want to date you, sir. So you can take that and do whatever you want with it.
4: Hey, clavicle. Thanks a lot for this.
5: Thank you.
4: It's the Morning Brief with Amanda Galbraith, brought to you by Your Life, Your Money, the weekend financial show, hosted by Kelvin, the Money Guy, Saturdays at 3 p.m. Coming up in the next half hour, it's a White Coat Wednesday, which means we are going to be talking medicine with our correspondent, Dr. Mitch Shulman. Amongst other things, dermatologists say we should be taking shorter and less hot showers. Great. Why is it, Dr. Mitch and I have talked about this on numerous occasions, doctors have to be such joyless scolds? It's 6:30. Let's get to the half-hour headline. Stuart McGinn is here. Good morning.
7: Hey, John. Good morning. Well, you can certainly feel a bit more heat and tension last night between Toronto's three main candidates in the race for mayor. They faced off in the second debate of the campaign, centered this time around issues like taxes, affordability, public transit, and housing.
8: I'm working hard in these tough economic times because we have a trade war. There is uncertainty. Yeah. I'm bringing in investment, promoting our city. You denigrated and called it a wasteland.
7: That was one of Olivia Chow's pointed remarks aimed at her closest challenger, Brad Bradford, who went on to accuse the incumbent of planning to raise taxes by another huge margin if reelected. Torontonians head to the polls in just under 5 weeks. Toronto's Princess Margaret Cancer Foundation has received a record-breaking donation. An anonymous donor's gifted the foundation $100 million. The donor is not being identified, but officials say they were compelled by their personal connection to cancer and the charity's mission. They described the single largest gift to cancer research in Canadian history as being transformative. Over to BC, where voters are now headed to the polls next month in a snap election that's been called less than 2 years after the previous one. NDP leader David Eby has called the election for October the 24th in BC, claiming threats posed by U.S. President Donald Trump represent an existential moment. Eby says the election is a chance for voters to make a clear choice. Many, though, are calling the election call opportunistic, given the turmoil within BC's opposition Conservative Party. And stateside, a tense moment between President Trump and a CNN reporter, Caitlin Collins, yesterday, all amid his recent action against some news media outlets.
9: I'm surprised that CNN is here covering me.
10: The United Nations allowed us in, sir.
9: You should not be here covering me. You said you weren't going to cover me. You shouldn't be covering
7: CNN, one of the three outlets Trump banned from the White House grounds since the weekend, and they've since filed a joint lawsuit asking a judge to rule that move unconstitutional. A court hearing is scheduled to take place later today. Full details on these stories and more coming up at the top of the hour from the CTV Toronto Newsroom. I'm Stuart McGinn. Now let's check Time Saver traffic.
11: So far this morning, it is just volume picking up 401 West out of the Durham region right through the 412 into Scarborough, also building in towards the middle of the city. It's not too bad. Eastbound 401 looks slow through Dixie, mainly collectors out through the 427. You'll find some volume filling in. Just actually getting word of a brand new crash. Westbound 401 at Brock Street. It looks like the left lane is now out. News Talk 1010 weather today going up to 18 degrees, very similar to yesterday. It will be a mainly sunny day. Right now, still cool, 10 degrees. 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Time Saver Traffic, I'm Tully Cohen. 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
4: 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I was observing to Joe Cristiano yesterday. I mean, either one of those prizes is epic, but both of them together is fantastic. It's a prize package worth $40,000. Indeedly-do. Plus, you get to go to the party. And you get to meet Nick if you haven't met Nick already. It's 6:38.
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4: So the Toronto mayor's debate happened last night. Got a text from somebody yesterday saying, I don't live in Toronto, why do I care? Well, this is sort of, you know, Joe Cristiano, you and I have had this long discussion about the fact that you grew up and worked in New York City. And so if you live in Jersey City, maybe you don't really care who the mayor of New York City is, but you probably should. I mean, it's one of the most major cities around, ditto with Toronto, 3.5 million people. And yes, we'd love the good burgers of Milton, Markham, Burlington, Hamilton, Mississauga. Did I say Brampton yet?
5: No, but now you did.
4: All right. I mean, all good and decent people, but there is a reason why the mayoralty of Toronto is fairly important.
5: Oh, no, the people in Jersey City and the people on Long Island definitely have opinions about Mandami.
4: Yes. I find Mandami fascinating because I always remember a column years ago now that Andrew Coyne wrote in the Globe and Mail about Justin Trudeau. And he said, because there were people who thought he was a failure before he was elected, those people spent years waiting for the actual failure. And eventually it did come. But, you know, Justin Trudeau was elected three times. Mam Dami is an interesting figure because people keep saying, well, how did New York, the city that was attacked by Muslims, elect a Muslim? Well, I don't know. How did Oklahoma City, city that was attacked by a nationalist Christian, elect Christians as mayor? It just happens. It's incidental to the job. But again, people have waited for Mam Dami to turn out to be a disaster, and he's actually turned out to be kind of a Fiorello LaGuardia figure, sort of, you know, a bubbly Rob Ford. He just keeps succeeding, and in very small ways, by doing good retail politics. He'll turn out in a neighborhood where they have a problem and fill a pothole himself. And yeah, that's a stunt, but stunts work. It's cribbing from, I'll always come back to this, because Fiorello LaGuardia was good retail, obviously, back in the 1930s, I think it was, when there was a newspaper strike, and he would read the comics over the radio, and it was just such an ingenious way of connecting with the people, and especially the children of New York. Harvey Milk once had a press conference. He was a city councilor in San Francisco, and he was championing the idea that people would actually have to pick up dog poop. Think about that for a second, that was considered controversial, that you were supposed to just leave your dog poop on the sidewalk, on your neighbor's lawn, whatever. And there were all kinds of people objecting to the idea, well, I'm going to have to pick it up and dispose of it? Are you mad? So he convened a press conference in a public park, and he deliberately stepped in dog poop. And, you know, just an ingenious way of illustrating the issue and of endearing himself to the public and advancing the cause of that particular piece of legislation. But anyway, back to the Toronto mayor's debate, which happened last night. And as Amanda Galbraith was dismissively observing on the morning brief at 6:20, it's not the first, actually. It's one of dozens of interviews, but some of them seem to be more important than others. Here's throwing clip 20, actually, Olivia Chow, who obviously, because she's been mayor for 3.5 years, has to say that things are okay, while Brad Bradford and Chris Alexander argue that we're living in some sort of a post-apocalyptic dystopia. But here's Chow talking about her reasons for optimism.
2: Because in the last year, our unemployment rate went down from 10% last year to now close to 6.3%.
3: But you
2: is a lot of optimism in our city. I met with the top manufacturing teams, that there were at least 15, 16 of them. I brought them together as the mayor economic action team. We met for a good hour and a half. You know what they told me? They said, this is the time for unity.
4: There you go. One of the things, and you can hear it in the audio clips, that was annoying the heck out of me last night and watching and listening to the debate, was there was this line tone or something in the background. Sometimes it seemed like beeping, sometimes it was just a tone. But clearly whoever set that debate tech up got something wrong, probably running an audio cord over an electrical cord. Anyway, Brad Bradford decided to go big and go home and promised a property tax freeze.
3: The biggest bill that most people pay each year is their property tax bill. And under NDP Mayor Olivia Chow, your property taxes have gone up nearly 20%, the largest tax hike in the city of Toronto's history. And if she's reelected, it's going to be another 20%. People can't afford that. I made a commitment tonight to freeze your property taxes for the first year while we undertake that line-by-line review. Mayor Chow doesn't want to do that work. It's much easier to raise your taxes.
4: Olivia Chow has already offered that she's going to respect the rate of inflation in future tax hikes, but says that the big one during her first administration was absolutely necessary. U.S. President Donald Trump now says that his country will continue buying Canadian potash. Well, that didn't last long, did it? The crazy thing in all of this, and I loved listening to Bill Carroll doing a monologue about it yesterday. I mean, why would you take something that is available from a friendly country next door at a decent price, potash? Why would you not buy from Canada and go to Belarus, which is landlocked and an ocean away, and also a dictatorial ally, or actually puppet, of Russia? But it's out of spite and possibly out of whatever Donald Trump's false sense of loyalty to or obedience to Vladimir Putin is. But now Canada is going to continue to supply potash to the Americans. Scott Moe, who is the premier of Saskatchewan, was saying this, you know, this was never a serious thing. And one last note on the file would be the purchase of potash is not something that is negotiated on a state-to-state level. It's, you know, American farmers who need potash go to wholesalers, and the wholesalers buy it from Canada. This is not about Donald Trump and the alleged art of the deal. It's 6:45. Let's get to News Talk 1010 Time Saver Traffic.
6: Just got the all clear westbound side of the 401 by Brock Street. There was a collision in the left lane, but all lanes are now open. It is slow from just beyond Brock Street out towards Salem. 401 westbound picking up through Scarborough, and much heavier now 401 west through the Don Valley Parkway and towards the middle of the city. Eastbound 401, it's starting to drag past the 410 through the 427 and the 400. The southbound side of the Don Valley Parkway looks slow right down towards Lawrence. East Gardner getting much heavier as well. There's also a crash at Progress and Markham Road, another one at Steeles and Kennedy. Whatever you're in the mood for, Audible has your next great listen. 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I'm Tully Cohen. Your next update at 7 o'clock on News Talk 1010 Toronto.
4: Well, if you liked the weather yesterday, apparently we're going to have more of it today. And in particular, it was just a nice day. I don't know what it was about the nature of the sunlight, how it could have differed any day to the next, but it was beautiful, beautiful light yesterday afternoon, and apparently it's going to be the same today. Mainly sunny, a little breezy, a high of 18 degrees. Overnight down to 8 degrees, and then tomorrow sunny, windy again, high of 19. 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In just a moment, if you haven't had your shower yet this morning, Dr. Mitch has some advice. It is 10 degrees right now, the time 6:47.
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4: 6:51 is the time. It's hilarious. I had not heard of this band, Agine de Poitrine, from Quebec, up until Joe Cristiano told me about it, what, 4 or 5 months ago. Now, people can't stop talking about them. They're definitely having a moment, even to the point of ending up on Jimmy Kimmel. Jimmy Fallon.
38: Our next guest released their album, Volume 2, earlier this year, making their U.S. TV debut, performing their new song. Give it up for Agine de Poitrine.
4: They are categorize Agine de Poitrine. First of all, they wear these sort of helmet fake heads, kind of like a dead mouse. They wear polka dot costumes, and their music is something that apparently is called math rock, but they are causing a sensation. And the reason I'm talking about them right now is they've just won the Polaris Prize. And the Polaris Prize is considered to be the height of prestige, although it's somewhat mysterious in my books. I've never quite understood how the Polaris Prize works. But, hey, the guys from Agine de Poitrine are getting $30,000, so that's kind of cool. 6:53.
2: Is there a doctor in the house?
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3: Always a pleasure. I look forward to these.
33: With Dr. Mitch Shulman.
4: Good morning, Dr. Mitch.
6: Good morning to you, sir.
4: All right. I was observing a little earlier in the show that doctors can sometimes be joyless scolds. So the latest pleasurable thing the doctors are telling us we should avoid is hot showers.
6: Yeah, but this is not new. And it becomes especially important as the air dries out. So what happens is in the winter, when you come into the house, you heat up the air, and so it loses a lot of its moisture, becomes drier relatively. The relative humidity drops. And so your skin potentially gets a lot drier. So if you take a very, very hot shower, or if you stay in the shower for very long, or you use a very harsh soap in the shower, any of those three things is going to worsen the dryness of your skin by stripping away the natural oils. And the result of that is you come out of the shower, you feel okay. But if you don't moisturize immediately, the risk is that you'll have very dry, uncomfortable skin, which tends to become itchy, worsens things like eczema and all of that, or psoriasis if you have it. So I always warn people, especially in the winter, yes, enjoy, please, for the rest of us, enjoy a shower from time to time, but not too hot, not a very harsh soap, and not for too long for all those reasons. And I also tell people, as soon as you've toweled off and gotten rid of the majority of the moisture on your body, moisturize. There's always a little bit of moisture left after the shower still on your body. And if you use the moisturizer, then it actually traps that moisture in your skin, on your body. And so it really does protect you against the worsening of the dryness that can cause all sorts of misery, especially during the winter. I know it can be bad during the summer as well, but particularly in the winter because of the drop in relative humidity of the air, it can really make a very big difference.
4: Meanwhile, when people get joint replacements, they often use metal, and apparently some particles of that metal can go to your brain. Super. One more thing to lie in bed with your eyes open at night about.
6: I think all of us should just basically worry. It's at the end of the day. This is fascinating. It's in a journal called Acta Biomaterialia, and they knew, because there had been some case reports in very unusual circumstances where the artificial joints had basically, for want of better terminology, had fallen apart. And we knew that that could cause all sorts of medical conditions. The cobalt, the titanium, depending upon the type of device being used, could get into the circulation, could get to the different organs and cause problems. In fact, there's a phenomenally interesting case report in the New England Journal about that. But they wanted to know, in general, could that happen? And lo and behold, they looked at 701 deceased people and looked at some of them had undergone joint replacements. 229 of them had undergone joint replacements, total hip or total elbow or total whatever knee replacements. And they basically found that, yes, there was cobalt, there was titanium in small amounts in certain areas of their brain. The reassuring thing was, even if there did seem to be the changes that you would find in the brain that might suggest Alzheimer's or some other form of dementia, the truth of the point was, when they actually measured the person's cognitive function, their actual thinking, they didn't find any evidence of any effect. So this really does need to be followed up. Don't forget, this is a limited number of people, under 300. And so we've got to make sure, you know, is this an unusual group of people? What type of joints replacements? Is it worse if it's your hip, which is weight-bearing and there's a lot of pressure there, versus shoulder? So there's a lot of work that still needs to be done before we start to raise the alarm bells. And maybe we need to be thinking about using different materials to do our joint replacements. Having said that, and they're very clear about this in the article itself, this is not a reason not to have your joint replaced. The benefits in terms of your ability to function, the loss of the horrible pain and the disabling pain, all the benefits definitely outweigh the risks. But it would be wrong not to follow up on this. It would be wrong not to figure out maybe there's a better combination of materials we could be using in the joints. Maybe there are other things we should be doing to protect people. And so there's going to have to be more research done. This is one of those things, you know, I say keep your ears attuned. We have to wait and see where this is going to take us over the next couple of years.
4: I think this was an episode, actually, of Grey's Anatomy. And Dr. Mitch, I can tell you, having watched 22 seasons of that show, I'm ready to take over your job.
6: Please be my guest. I can use all the help in the emergency room I can get. If you want to come down here, pull a couple of shifts from me, not a problem.
4: 8 common food preservatives that are linked to high blood pressure. Okay.
6: This all goes back to our common talk over and over again about how ultra-processed foods are not good for you. And you've heard this from me often enough. Yet another piece in that puzzle. This is a massive study out of France. Over 110,000 people followed for anywhere from 7 to 8 years. And what they basically do is on a regular basis, they ask them in a lot of detail what it is that they've had over the last 24 hours. And looking at what these people had over the last 24 hours, and very specific products, specific makes, specific brands, they were able to find out the amount of preservatives in these compounds and then follow these people and found that the people who used these preservatives or consumed the highest quantity of these preservatives had a higher risk of developing high blood pressure, had a higher risk of developing heart disease. Now, you have to be careful. Remember, this is an association, not proof. These are observational studies. You eat this and this happens. Okay. But if you eat this, aren't you also eating a lot of ultra-processed foods? Is there the possibility that there's other things going on where the combination in that ultra-processed food is the responsible person, party, responsible agent? And I have to argue yes. So you have to be careful about how you look at this. But at one more, I'll say politely, nail in the coffin, very appropriate, of the use of ultra-processed foods. What was interesting is one of those preservatives was vitamin C. But what they found was if you had it as a normal fruit or vegetable, good for you. If you had it as a preservative, not the thing you wanted to do. So again, the idea being natural whole foods rather than ultra-processed.
4: Thanks a lot for this.
6: A pleasure. Have a good one.
4: That's a White Coat Wednesday with our medical correspondent, Dr. Mitch Shulman. Coming up in the next half hour, we're going to give you another keyword so you can play to win that car. And, of course, it's time to convene a meeting of the Kitchen Cabinet.
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0: Good morning, I'm Stuart McGinn. Sunshine on the way today, but it's been another cool start so far. Just 10 degrees right now, the forecast after the news. Some fireworks between Olivia Chow and Brad Bradford in last night's second debate of the mayoral campaign. There's pushback over a road redesign in Scarborough that's given more space to pedestrians and cyclists. And facing the chance of the final nail in the coffin of their season, the Blue Jays will play a doubleheader today in Baltimore. Details on these and other stories coming up, but first, News Talk 1010 Time Saver Traffic.
1: Earlier collision cleared westbound on the 401 just by Rock Street. Now it's just volume heading through the 412. The 401 westbound, it's getting heavier through Scarborough in towards the middle of the city. Same story eastbound on the 401. It's slow from the 410 out towards the 400. There is a closure now of Carlaw and Eastern. That's for a fire investigation. Also collisions, progress in Markham Road as well as Steeles and Kennedy. Help kids feel safe as they return to school. Slow down and watch for children walking, cycling, and playing as you drive. Learn more at toronto.ca/vision0. Time Saver Traffic, I'm Tully Cohen. 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
0: Well, following a much more cordial first debate between Toronto's leading candidates for mayor, last week it felt like the gloves came off last night as they battled for a second time in a debate hosted by the Toronto Region Board of Trade. There were multiple moments candidates were speaking over each other and pushing back against each other's policies on issues like affordability and public transit. CTV's John Musselman has some of the highlights.
5: Olivia Chow defended her record, saying unemployment is down in this city from 10 to 6%. Bradford vowed to freeze property taxes in his first year if elected. The TTC also sparked plenty of debate between the candidates.
7: They're saying they're not taking transit because they can't rely on it, because it's not safe, because there are people using drugs on the transit system.
8: How could
7: we got to clean it up?
5: Bradford told the crowd, if you want change in this city, you need to change the mayor first. Chow told the audience affordable housing and protecting renters will remain her top priority if reelected.
0: Both Chow and Chris Alexander also took several opportunities to criticize Bradford's 8-year record as a city councillor. Voters head to the polls to elect the next mayor on October 26th. A sentencing hearing for Kenneth Law will get underway today. The former Mississauga chef pleaded guilty earlier this year to 14 counts of aiding suicide through several websites that sold sodium nitrite and other self-harm products, with over 1,200 packages shipped worldwide. Law had been set to stand trial on the charges and 14 counts of first-degree murder, though prosecutors say those latter charges will now be dropped. The hearing will offer a chance for impact statements to be shared by family members of the victims. Dangerous driving complaints have been on the rise following a recent $13 million redevelopment of Scarborough Golf Club Road between Ellesmere and Lawrence. CTV's Beth McDonnell says many in the neighborhood feel the redesign prioritized pedestrians at the detriment of driver safety.
8: See that big slab right there?
9: There are concrete medians on the corners of intersections, causing some motorists to make wide turns into the center lane of traffic. The previous 4 lanes of traffic are down to 2, now replaced with garden planters and wide protected bike lanes on both sides of the street.
8: I would like somebody to come and take a look and see how dangerous the driving is now.
10: Not happy at all.
9: City councillor for the area, Paul Ainsley, says he's heard complaints from hundreds of residents.
10: The bike lanes that I was told was a standard size bike lane are twice as big in some areas.
0: In a statement, the city says while the redesign is now largely complete, they will continue listening to community feedback and make adjustments where possible. Stateside at the UN General Assembly yesterday, U.S. President Donald Trump appeared to walk back remarks about his new potash deal with Belarus, meant to replace the current deal with Canada. CTV's Allison Bamford says for now, Trump says America will still buy the fertilizer from us.
11: We'll continue to go with Canada, but Belarus would like to sell it for a much lower price.
12: Prime Minister Mark Carney remained confident in the Canadian industry, saying there's opportunity to grow with the U.S.,
13: to become fertilizer independent. So not just potash, but across all ammonia and other fertilizers. That would be good for Canadian farmers. It would be great for American farmers.
0: The comments from Carney and Trump were made independently, as both have no plans to meet before the UN summit wraps up today. And in sports, the Blue Jays were rained out in Baltimore last night and will instead play a doubleheader today against the Orioles. Game 1 of 2 gets underway at 1:35 today with veteran Max Scherzer on the mound. Both the Jays and Orioles face the possibility of being mathematically eliminated from postseason contention today. You can tap into breaking news anywhere. Keep in touch by downloading the CTV News app. News Talk 1010 weather, sunny skies on the way this afternoon with a high up to 18 degrees. A clear sky tonight with a low down to 8. And temperatures warming up as we inch closer to the weekend. Sunny and 19 the high tomorrow. Friday's high 22 degrees with more sunshine. Right now it's 10 degrees. I'm Stuart McGinn. 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
4: 7:06 on a Wednesday morning as the sun comes up over the great city of Toronto. And all of you listening elsewhere, of course, comes up over pretty well the entire province. I'm not sure if it's obscured in any one particular location.
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4: And in the world, no, absolutely. I have, a lot of them are expats. Either they're away or they have moved, but I'll hear from people in Italy, in the Bahamas, all kinds of locations. My cousin Chris Ann listens from North Carolina. And, yeah, we have listeners pretty well everywhere, thanks to the iHeartRadio streaming network. All right, enough of that. Let's... Are we doing the keyword here, or are we doing the five things and then the keyword? Okay, so we'll make people wait for the keyword. Let's do the five things.
15: And now, five things.
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4: Number one, Toronto mayoral candidates battle over property taxes and transit and safety in the second election debate.
17: There's a lot of optimism in our city.
19: Toronto is stuck. And it needs to change.
23: Do you take any responsibility for these failures?
4: And you heard the three main voices. I mean, actually, those were the three people who were on the stage. But they are the three leading contenders. And they are Chris Alexander, Brad Bradford, and Olivia Chow. And Brad Bradford, it should be added, and Tom's probably listening right now, during the debate last night, was wearing a tie that he went and got from Tom Mihalik in Kensington Market. Number two, the Belleville Synagogue shooting suspect dies in hospital.
2: It is surreal because a massacre almost happened just down the street where an entire synagogue could have been gone and over two dozen people killed. Thanks to the heroic efforts of Officer Smith from Belleville Police, that didn't happen.
4: That was the Solicitor General commenting on the Belleville Synagogue shooting. I was noting that there was a columnist on Twitter this morning saying, I don't feel bad that the guy died. I just wanted him to live, the shooter. I wanted him to live so we could understand what the hell was going on in his head. Number three, Mark Carney says the Liberals have a mandate to build faster amid a growing pushback on new legislation.
3: Do you think you have a mandate to move forward with those key things that you've been proposing over the last few days?
6: The short answer is yes. We have a mandate to build Canada strong, to diversify our partnerships, to make Canada stronger, more independent, more resilient.
4: And the issue and pushback stems from the fact that there's sort of two barrels to this whole new legislation that the government is introducing. One is the opportunity. It expands the definition of the circumstances under which the government can intervene in a labor dispute. It sort of widens the definition of what is in the national economic interest, and so they can Bigfoot organized labor. The other thing would be that fast-tracking any kind of major project is going to Bigfoot environmental laws. And so people are pushing back. But the Prime Minister says we have the mandate. And I guess it's up to you listening right now to decide whether or not he does in the next election. Number four in the five things you need to know, Donald Trump defends his attack on Iran in his speech at the United Nations.
18: But I have a big decision to make. Will a deal be made with Iran that lets them rebuild and create a far greater country than it ever was before? Maybe one of the greatest in the Middle East or even the world. Or do I annihilate the Islamic Republic?
4: Okay. Well, it's an interesting binary choice. Number five, Princess Margaret Cancer Foundation receives an historic donation from an anonymous donor.
20: There's a movement in our cancer center to stop thinking of ourselves as just a treatment center, but as a center that actually can prevent cancers. People should be very hopeful about where we are and remembering that if you do your screening, if we can pick up your cancer early, we're going to find cures for you as we move forward.
4: And that donation, incidentally, is $100 million, biggest donation that has ever been made to Princess Margaret Cancer Center. Certainly one of the biggest donations to be made in the city of Toronto to any organization. We've had donations of $25 million, $50 million, but $100 is a pretty rare thing. And anonymous. That's I don't even know how to characterize it, but you'd think you'd like to take credit for that or get your name slapped upside the outside of the building. It's 7-Eleven.
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4: Thank you very much. I feel like I'm homesick from school watching The Price is Right at 7:12. Let's keep moving. You know what? I sometimes do something I call setting the table. So ahead of something like the convening of the kitchen cabinet, which features former federal cabinet ministers Lisa Raitt and Marco Mendicino, and judging by reaction in the community on the text board, emails, and just people spontaneously talking to us about it, this is a huge hit on the morning show, so we're enjoying that. So I like to sort of map out all of the details. And this also allows you to make up your mind about what you think of something before the pundits start weighing in, because there's no reason why your opinion should not prevail on issues just because it's out of sync or out of alignment with what one of our pundits has to say. So one of the things we're going to talk about with the Kitchen Cabinet is a poll today that was conducted on behalf of the Toronto Star. And the biggest takeaway is Torontonians are fairly optimistic about our city and have a favorable impression of the city and life in the city. But more than a third of them expect to leave in the next 5 years. Ben Spurr and Alicia Hasham writing, Torontonians mostly agree the city is a good, safe place to work and raise a family, but scratch the surface of civic pride and there is a deep well of pessimism. A wide-ranging Ipsos poll has found respondents were a little more optimistic this year about the future of the city, up 7 percentage points from last year to 66%. So 66% of Torontonians are optimistic.

0: 12-year-old daughter, and they just got tired of city life. But mostly they got tired of the cost of city life. So they sold their home, probably north of $2 million, and probably the new home they bought in Guelph was south of $1 million. So all kinds of principal that goes into investments and planning for retirement, a great big-ass house, and horses. It's 7:15. Let's get to News Talk 1010 Time Saver Traffic.
1: Well, it looks like there is a crash eastbound side of the 403 through Waterdown. So heading down the mountain, quite heavy now, eastbound from Main right down through Waterdown. The QEW eastbound, not bad at all through Burlington, Oakville into Mississauga. That's where it really starts to slow. Eastbound on the Gardner, some volume South Kingsway into Dufferin. 401 just getting much heavier through the city. Westbound slow through the 412. There's a closure of Carline Eastern. That is because of a fire. Also a collision at Progress in Markham Road, and hearing that there are traffic light troubles in Oshawa around Simcoe south of Roslyn, so treat any of those as an always stop. 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I'm Tully Cohen. 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
0: Mainly sunny today, a little gusty, but not majorly. High of 18 degrees. Overnight down to 8 degrees for a low, and then it's going to be sunny and windy tomorrow again with a high of 19. One last aspect to this latest poll. 78% of Torontonians feel safe in their neighborhoods. Only 60% feel very or fairly safe on the TTC. The poll found 45% of women felt unsafe on public transit compared to 36% of men. All I can say to that is I do feel safe in my neighborhood up at Yonge and St. Clair. When I come downtown, when I'm getting to the office at 4:45 in the morning, I definitely check up and down the street. And if I see any people, I am very, very wary of them, especially if they're coming up behind me. So that's my sensation of relative safety in the city's core. And then the other aspect would be transit. Honestly, yesterday I used the Yonge subway line to get from my home to St. Mike's, and they're doing some sort of track maintenance this week that involves closing the system down early at night. But by day, I don't think we're moving faster than 25 kilometers an hour. And I get it. You got to do maintenance on a public transit system, but can we ever stop doing maintenance and just use it? 7:18.
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8: Americans may be powerful, but Canadians are tough. And I agree with that.
9: How far are you prepared to go
8: in order to fight this economic war?
10: There's a lot of sound and fury.
11: Welcome to More in the Morning's Kitchen Cabinet.
10: Half-baked, expensive, probably ineffective.
8: Good analysis.
11: With former federal cabinet ministers.
8: We're already fighting in the anteroom.
10: That's right.
11: Lisa Raitt and Marco Mendicino.
0: 7:22. Unfortunately, we don't have quorum this morning because Lisa Raitt is in transit. So, Marco, you're flying solo.
12: That's okay. We got quorum. I'm ready to roll.
0: Well, maybe I'll try to disagree with you about something. unpacking this poll from Ipsos just a few minutes ago. Torontonians think this is a good city to raise a family, but more than a third of them say they're going to be gone in the next 5 years. What do you tease out of that?
12: Yeah, almost 40% saying that they're considering leaving the city. Look, this comes on the heels of the last mayoral debate, which was last night. Basically a chance for the candidates to provide their closing arguments to Toronto voters. It wasn't exactly Muhammad Ali versus Jared Shavallo. So I don't think there was anything really inspiring, which is how I think a lot of us Toronto voters feel about the race. I mean, to your point about the poll, there's still some optimism. I mean, I think generally people feel like we live in a pretty damn good city, like a world-class city. But when you break it down to the services like affordability, housing, transit, crime, that's where people start to become skeptical and even pessimistic. And last point I would make is the Toronto Star yesterday put out an op-ed that really talked about this. And I was part of a conversation at the Empire Club where Jordan Bitov, who is the publisher and the owner of the Toronto Star, basically took the city to school, put him in a guidance counselor's office and said, "You're getting really bad grades when it comes to services and you need to go to summer school and pick up your grades. Otherwise, you know, I think Toronto voters are going to be skeptical to a certain degree about all these campaigns."
0: And I think Brad Bradford was present for that session yesterday. Were all of the candidates there or just Brad Bradford?
12: So Brad was there, as was Chris Alexander. And I think it was good because part of the panel discussion that I was part of was to offer some constructive advice. And one was to get out of the muck of the detail, the minutiae of some of these issues. So on housing, affordability, transit, and crime. I mean, these are well-heeled issues. Voters know what the issues and the diagnoses are. What I think we want to know is, what's your plan? And more importantly, stitching all of your plans together, what's your vision? And I think that's really what voters are looking for right now, is sort of a coherent point on the horizon that will make people inspired to get up and go and vote. Because one of the key problems is that you get typically a much lower turnout in municipal races and elections than you do in provincial and federal races. And so to inspire people to get up to like a 60-70% turnout, you've got to really connect what the purpose is and what the vision is. And that typically has not been done. And I think there is still an opportunity. I mean, despite the fact that there's no more debates, there is a chance for the candidates to go out there and connect. Ultimately, where are we at? We've got a race where Olivia is ahead, but if you believe polls, the lead is shrinking a bit. Brad is one pundit put it yesterday in the paper, has good diction, he has good tone, he can debate, but people are looking for something more, and I think people are still kind of scratching their heads about what Chris Alexander is. So I think it'll come down to get out the vote, the ground game, and we'll see.
0: Mark Carney is pushback against legislation the Liberals presented on Monday. That legislation is presumed to be a bit anti-environmental and anti-labor, but Mark Carney says, yo, we got a mandate, does he?
12: Yes. The entire point of the election was built around this theme of building Canada strong. And one element of that was to speed up the rate at which we are approving projects. Particularly energy projects, so that Canada can both deliver more energy security to the parts of the world that need it the most as a result of the crisis in the Middle East and in Europe, and to do so in a manner that is efficient and expedient that will allow us to compete. And this legislation that was tabled yesterday in Parliament, Bill C-39, aims to do that. Now, it is true that labor activists, environmental activists, First Nations peoples are expressing concerns about what they would characterize as cutting corners. And so it will be up to the government to explain how we can move faster, but not at the expense of the environment, not at the expense of defending unions' right to strike, and not at the expense of our relationship with Indigenous peoples around the country. And that's where the debate is going to intensify. You know, last thing I would say on this is that the House of Commons, which just returned from a summer break, has already started late sittings. And what do I mean by that? It means that MPs usually go home around 6:30 p.m. after the bells ring in the chamber. Last night, they were sitting past midnight. I think this reflects the rate at which the Prime Minister wants to drive the government agenda. And again, this is comports with the state of the world, which is that it's very turbulent, very, very vulnerable. And so if Canada wants to play its role, we got to compete. And that means moving faster.
0: Donald Trump delivering some ominous aspects in his speech yesterday to the UN, including his sort of late night deliberations about whether or not he's going to wipe a country off the earth.
2: But I have a big decision to make. Will a deal be made with Iran that lets them rebuild and create a far greater country than it ever was before? Maybe one of the greatest in the Middle East or even the world? Or do I annihilate the Islamic Republic and do it quickly, never giving them a chance to kill and destroy people and countries again? Do I drive them into hell with no chance of survival and no hope of future greatness or generations? But I believe we'll make a deal right after the election.
0: It's very Death Star. Interesting, though, Marco, I watched the entire speech from the president yesterday, and he mapped out this world agenda where America runs the world. And amongst others, our own prime minister said, no, we believe in working with other countries. But those are two fundamentally opposed visions.
12: They are. And put simply, it's America first and America above all others. And it really hinges this vision of the president on dominance. Dominance on the battlefield, dominance when it comes to energy, dominance really on anything. And I think that is one of the reasons why we are in this rupture moment, as the prime minister described it so eloquently at Davos last January. And so we can either pretend, as we were debating yesterday with our friend Lisa, and just ignore it. I don't agree with that approach. I think it would be irresponsible to simply pretend as though these are just, you know, statements that don't have any consequence. They have tremendous consequence. When the president of the United States, who is the commander in chief of the largest and most powerful military in the world, puts it on the world stage that he's contemplating annihilating an entire country, that is a very serious and grave statement. We don't have the luxury of just simply closing our eyes to that. So what do we do? Well, what Canada is doing under the leadership of the Prime Minister is, you know, one, we are diversifying our relationships. We are going to Europe. We are going to Asia. We are going around the world, and we are fortifying our partnerships. And we are doing so on the basis of shared interests and shared values where we can. And that approach translates into greater trade. And we're leveraging what we have at home. We do have an abundance of energy and natural resources. But in order to do that to the fullest extent, we do need to move more quickly in building these projects. The other thing that we're doing is we are focusing very much on our domestic capacity. The one example that I would give is reindustrializing the defense sector. You know, we talked last week a little bit about how we can do that against the backdrop of the Canada Investment Summit. So attracting private wealth to come to Canada to look at ways to underwrite big projects, but also to really, you know, challenge new Canadians to step forward and put their shoulders to the wheel when it comes to building defense technology so we can be stronger and more secure at home. Having that domestic capacity combined with a more diversified set of relationships is a way, you know, not to choose other countries over the United States, because we're going to always do business with the United States, and the United States is our neighbor, and we share a border. But we've got to recalibrate. And I think that the Prime Minister is taking us in the right direction. And so, you know, we'll see. It's a very, it is a very vulnerable time. But I think Canada has got the ship point in the right direction.
0: Thank you, sir.
12: Have a good one.
0: That is Marco Mendicino solo today in the kitchen cabinet. It's 7:31. So let's get to the half hour headlines. Stuart McGinn is here.
9: John, good morning. Well, less than 5 weeks out from Toronto's municipal election, it was a fiery debate last night as the main challengers in the race for mayor squared off for a second time. Taxes, affordability, transit, and safety were among the main topics in this debate hosted by the Toronto Region Board of Trade.
13: You're paying more and you're still waiting for the bus. Young people are still leaving the city, and more people need our food banks than ever before. Toronto is stuck. And it needs to change.
9: Well, that was the pitch from Brad Bradford last night, who committed to freezing taxes in his first year if elected. Olivia Chow said affordable housing and protecting renters will remain her top priorities if she's given a second term. The SIU says it won't charge a Toronto police officer who was caught on video tackling a cyclist to the ground for running a stop sign downtown earlier this year. The incident back in May at Queen's Quay at Little Norway Crescent triggered widespread debate over whether the police response was too aggressive. The 21-year-old cyclist suffered serious injuries, but the SIU says because they cussed at and tried to evade police, they found the officer's response to be justified. And as we enter our first full day of fall, experts are predicting a much warmer than usual season ahead. Here's Environment Canada's senior climatologist David Phillips.
14: Our models show that we are looking like October is going to be warmer and drier than normal. And October, November, December, warmer. There's a lot of summery weather left in the air.
9: Daytime highs will pop back up into the 20s later this week and through the weekend. Full details on these stories and more coming up at the top of the hour. From the CTV Toronto Newsroom, I'm Stuart McGinn. Now let's check Time Saver traffic.
15: Just hearing of a pretty significant problem on the 410 southbound just by here, Ontario. So right at the top end of the 410, there is a crash. It looks like a bunch of lanes are blocked off. So that's the reason for the delay. Southbound 410, then slow, heading down towards Williams Parkway. 401 through the city, very slow. You want to avoid Carlaw and Eastern. That's because there's a fire. Newstalk 1010 weather today, 18 degrees for the high, mainly sunny. Right now, it's 10. 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Time Saver traffic, I'm Tully Coe, and your next update at 7:45 on News Talk 1010 Toronto.
0: And after that, it'll be time for Free For All Round 1, brought to you by Lexus of Vaughan. 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Luxury is closer than you think. In just a moment, political strategist Aleem Kanji joins me. Both of us watched the mayoral debate last night, and he's got notes.
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0: Of the show is brought to you by Tom's Place. Tom's Place will suit you. Let them show you how. Good morning, Tom.
29: Good morning, John. A lot of people think and feel that ties are over, that nobody's wearing ties. It's totally, totally not true. When customers come to our store and they're buying their beautiful navy blue suit, they're buying their gray suit, or they're buying a sport jacket, when they go out, and they want to represent themselves, and they want to look their best, they're going to buy ties. And tie is very personal. Tie is something that should come from within you. I can put ties in front of you, and you might not like them. But then you look around, we have a great selection of silk ties in our store, and you will find one that speaks to you and reaches out to you. Don't you ever give up on ties and getting dressed for certain occasions. And there's nothing like trying to look at your best. That's mean you're showing the whole world that I'm ready. And what, like I said to you a few seconds ago, a tie is very personal. Start buying ties at Tom's Place, where they got the best selection. Thank you, John. Love you. It's great to be on the radio.
0: Thank you, Tom. It's 7:38.
30: There's a lot of optimism in our city.
13: Toronto is stuck, and it needs to change.
31: Do you take any responsibility for these failures?
0: That was the three major candidates for mayor of Toronto. Some would argue they're really only two contenders, and then there's an also-ran. But, you know, be that as it may, he gets to debate. And it was a lively debate last night. And I don't know that there was significant clash. There was certainly a lot of talking over each other. Alim Kanji is a political strategist, founder of Alim Kanji and Associates, and joins us now with his perspective. Good morning. Nice to have you.
32: Great to be with you.
0: Okay, so a lot was about taxation and affordability, TTC and public safety, but what's your big takeaway?
32: Well, we got an interesting idea that was, you know, sort of teased out by Brad Bradford last night in terms of a one-year property tax freeze. Now, we haven't seen a fully costed platform, you know, from any of the candidates just yet. And I think part of the reason for that is that it can't be attacked at the debate stage if it was released at this point in time. And so what you saw was, the mayor going after his record when he was a vice chair, of the budget committee, of planning committee as it related to housing questions. But really that one-year tax freeze that came out seemed like a key sticking point. The question around that is not just teasing out a plan, but how are you going to pay for that in the context of promises around, you know, increasing police officers, as an example, building TTC, platform doors, et cetera. What are the efficiencies? Are we going to see less service, in our parks, in our libraries? What is going to be cut or changed? And, you know, the thing is that Bradford has promised a line-by-line review. What a lot of people maybe don't know is that that actually is mandated, you know, perhaps in a less formal way, but it is mandated in the budget review process every year. What he may be talking about is a core services review. And that hasn't been done since the Mayor Rob Ford days, which really didn't land well because council really added those services back in 2011. So are we headed that way? It's possible in the sense of that kind of a review as part of a platform promise. How that shakes out will be interesting.
0: There were a lot of people cheering last night for Olivia Chow, and of course you can't account for, measure in an audience at a political debate. But I mean, do you think that she and her enthusiasm for the city of Toronto is actually playing? For some people, the people who don't like Olivia Chow, her vision of Toronto is fundamentally opposed to what their vision of Toronto is, but clearly she has her appeal.
32: She does. And once again, and we've seen this in other gatherings and debates where she speaks, I think in a very cogent way to a very growing population of Torontonians, despite hearing the fact that people are leaving the city. And that is true. But there's a growing population of Toronto residents, and that is renters. And she continues to speak to renters. I think those people are solidly in her corner. We haven't had much of a debate around helping renters from the other candidates, but certainly, on the housing file, on freezing TTC fares, she certainly had her supporters, but she had her detractors as well, for some feeling that it's taken too long. And so, lots of attacks on all three sides yesterday. Doing things fast enough, traffic and congestion. I mean, hell, we heard a question on what your favorite tree was. I don't know what the purpose of that was,
0: really?
32: John.
0: Really? I missed that part.
32: That was at the end. But in all seriousness, certainly a more focused, serious debate on taxes and affordability, in the city and how that's going to go moving forward from all three candidates.
0: Thanks a lot for this. Good to have you this morning.
32: Always a pleasure, John.
0: Alim Kanji is a political strategist and analyst. And yeah, I guess I had tuned out at that point in the debate where they got to what kind of a tree would you be. Famously or infamously, people used to mock Barbara Walters for having asked Katharine Hepburn what kind of a tree she was. But actually, if you play the whole clip, Katharine Hepburn says, "I'm like an old tree." And so Barbara Walters just said, "Really? What kind of tree?" And it was actually a great answer. "I'm like an old oak." It's 7:42.
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0: John and Mary had been trying to sell their house for over a year with multiple agents. 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
0: Somebody said, please do the rest of the show as Katharine Hepburn. No, you know what? I love Martin Short too much. It's 7:46, actually. We're already late. All right, let's have at it. News Talk 1010 Time Saver Traffic.
10: Well, it looks like we do have a crash that's really tying things up at the top end of the 410. So southbound on the 410 just at here, Ontario, just at the beginning of the highway, there's a collision. Hearing a vehicle lost a tire, so it's really starting to back things up. Southbound on the 410, then slow from Sandalwood Parkway down towards Williams Parkway. The 401 through the city, of course, very busy, but no live lane issues at the moment. South Parkway busier now towards Bloor, East Gardner, heavy in towards the downtown core. There's a closure of Carline East. That's because of a fire investigation. And in Oshawa, there's a power outage around Simcoe and Hillcroft that's south of Roslyn. So if you come across any malfunctioning lights, treat them as an always stop. Did you know you could be at risk of getting COVID, severe COVID-19 just by being over 60? Ask your pharmacist or doctor about prescription treatments for mild to moderate COVID-19. I'm Tully Cohen. Your next update at 8 o'clock on News Talk 1010 Toronto.
0: Actually, years ago, I would do a routine sketch in Montreal on the radio because I wasn't a serious newsman back then. But it was all based on the fact that when you go to New York City and probably other major capitals where they have auction houses, then when they have an auction coming up, they put on a museum-worthy display of everything, and you can go and visit it in the weeks before the auction. And we went to the contents auction for Katharine Hepburn, everything that was in her brownstone in New York City. And I was looking at this, you know, piece of glassware, and I thought, I wonder if we could, take a genetic sample and then clone Katharine Hepburn. And then I got to thinking, what would it be like raising a child who is baby Katharine Hepburn? But we don't have to get into that right now.
11: That was another meeting at 9 o'clock anyway.
0: I know. Mainly sunny today, a little windy. Windy, 40 kilometers an hour. What's the big hay? 18 degrees for a high. Overnight down to 8 degrees. And then tomorrow, sunny, windy, and 19 degrees. 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It is 10 degrees right now, the time 7:48.
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12: Round one.
0: On round one, Tim Hudak is here, former leader of the Ontario Conservatives. He's now at Council Public Affairs. Tamara Cherry with Pickup Communications. Norm DePasquale, former school trustee and NDP candidate, now the chair of No Jets TO, which we didn't think was going to become a going concern again, but it seems to have. Norm, I believe that you actually were watching the debate last night, the mayoral candidates debate, were you?
15: For sure, I was tuned in. Looking forward to hearing some bold ideas.
0: Okay. Well, I mean, what did you see there? Because I won't say there was a lot of clash, but there was a lot of talking over each other. And definitely, we were seeing, if we just consider the two principal candidates, two very different visions of the city of Toronto.
15: Yeah, definitely. I mean, I was happy to hear things like, these screen doors in the subways to, allow the subways to keep moving. Those are good promises to do, and you can really prioritize it. It's ideas like that, those that I like to hear. And then we had kind of a row over property taxes, with Bradford promising to freeze property taxes and Olivia Chow sort of saying they'll be, pegged to inflation. And I just want anybody who says they're going to freeze property taxes to kind of line that up with what they're going to cut. Because when you cut revenue, now you got to cut services.
0: And Tim Hudak, were you taking in the debate?
1: I love debates, John. I would watch a debate for dog catcher, John Moore. I like that. Deb and I checked it out last night. Having been through a bunch of them and watching a whole lot more, here's what I saw. Number one, I think Brad Bradford does have momentum. He looked confident on the stage. I thought his plan was coherent and fit together. And when you saw Olivia Chow, who had been playing a very safe front runner campaign to date, right, trying to be error-free, she went on the attack on Bradford. So that tells me that they're seeing Bradford gaining momentum. Now he's got a big hill to climb, the inertia of people tending to re-elect the incumbent in Toronto. But that's what I see happening beneath the surface. And then Chris Alexander, look, I finally identified who his campaign manager is. It's clearly ChatGPT. Like, it was just intellectually incoherent, did not fit together. But, that's my take. I think it's narrowing, and quite frankly, I'd just love to see the two major candidates. Oh, last thing, sorry. It was a good debate. Like TRBOT, the Toronto Regional Board of Trade, put on a good show, good questions. It actually looked like a debate becoming the largest city in Canada.
0: And Tamara Cherry, the two principal candidates are kind of in a bit of a pinch when they complain about the state of the city or the state of the city's finances, since one of them is the incumbent mayor and the other one is a two-term councillor.
10: Exactly. Yes. Yeah. So it's interesting because Brad Bradford, he can sound great when he's saying things like he will freeze property or he will freeze property taxes. But then his fellow panelists have a point when they say, well, what were you doing over the last 6 years not calling for this fiscal review or whatever the language was that it used? It almost feels sort of awkward with Chris Alexander there. And I'm sorry, Chris Alexander, but we know it's going to be Chow or Bradford. And I feel for Bradford's team that like he's automatically getting these votes taken away from him just because Chris Alexander is there as a placeholder for now. I would also love to see a debate between the two front runners.
0: Yeah, Chris Alexander was canvassing on my street and I thought, I can think of so many better things to be doing on a Sunday afternoon in early fall. Why are you here? Okay, so this informs the debate and the election, I think. It's a poll that's been done, the Toronto Star publishing it, and effectively it finds that a lot of people think this is a great city of Toronto, to raise a family in, but 37% say they'll probably leave in the next 5 years, I think it was the time frame. Tim Hudak, what do you make of that?
1: Yeah, I mean, we tracked that when I was CEO at the Ontario Real Estate Association. We saw if it were not for immigration, Toronto were shrinking. You underlined it there, John, and earlier on the show, the cost of housing. When these little kids come along, which tends to happen, not always, it tends to happen after a while, it was really hard for families to find affordable homes in which to raise them. And then just the increase in costs as well, people identify around the time spent in traffic and a feeling the city was less safe. So we saw this. It happens to be true. And I think to our previous topic, it really fits with the case that Brad Bradford is trying to make in the mayoral debate.
0: And Norm DePasquale, your thoughts about this particular poll. I'm actually surprised at the positive numbers that people have for relative security, TTC, various other things, because I have a hate on for those categories.
15: Yeah, I mean, this is a fun city to be in, no doubt about that. There's something amazing going on every single night in Toronto, and it's a fantastic place to live because of that. But, things like homelessness, and it really comes back to housing. Like, we don't have enough social housing or affordable housing. We don't have enough rental housing. Shortages on these fronts are leading to a spike in homelessness, and we're seeing it out on our streets. So, while people love to live here, the feeling of safety is kind of eroding, and then you know, it leads you to maybe to not want to take the TDC and drive a car. Now you're stuck in traffic, and it can kind of lead you to feel like you're in kind of a sort of a checkmate in the city in some respects. So we have to address the housing crisis. It will help solve a lot of the problems I think Toronto's facing.
0: And Tamara Cherry, you actually fall into the category of people mm-hmm. who have left the city of Toronto.
16: Yeah, so my husband and I started our family in Toronto. We were living downtown when we had our first child. And it was before I even finished my mat leave that we had left to Durham Region, something we hadn't necessarily planned to do, simply because of the cost of daycare in Toronto. We would be saving half of the money just by moving, you know, a few go stops away from downtown. And then back in 2000, we actually left the province. We came to Saskatchewan. And fun fact, before I left, it was probably right about this time, six years ago, I wrote an op-ed for the Toronto Star. And I think the headline they put on it was something like, "I love you, Toronto, but it's time to say goodbye." And it was something that resonated with so many people. I remember the opinion editor telling me at the time that it was like breaking records for a op-ed submission. He'd never seen so many people click on that. And at the time I thought, well, it must be because of the pandemic, everyone working at home. But now I'm sort of rethinking it through a different lens. And I just want to share one more quick anecdote. My husband and I were in Brazil some years ago. It's where he's from. And we met somebody who is from Rio, a city that we absolutely love. And we said, "Oh, you're from Rio. That just must be amazing." And he said, "You know what they say about Rio? It's beautiful from afar, but far from beautiful." And Toronto is an amazing city and I love it. But there are so many things about it that make it just unaffordable and unpractical, especially for people who are trying to raise a family.
0: I always consider myself very lucky, actually, to have the means to live where I live. But I often think, Tamara, when talking about where I want to live in a big city or do I want to live in a big city, Richard Krause, who says, "I get hives north of Eglinton." Donald Trump, this is an interesting column that I referenced yesterday, but I was curious about your thoughts on it, panelists. Barbara Yaffe writing for the Toronto Star, and the headline says, "Donald Trump needs to ask himself why Canada doesn't want in." And she addresses the whole aspect of how some Americans seem to presume that everybody would like to be owned by the United States. And while an awful lot of people the world over would like to live in the United States, I don't think there are many countries, if any, that wish to be adopted or taken over by the United States. Let me start with Norm.
15: Yeah, that's interesting. You know, I mean, we've seen the Greenland situation where, you know, not a really well-to-do population, very spread out. Probably life is very difficult. And I would imagine that USA, you know, thought that they would love to become a part of America. But boy, was that pushback ever strong against that. And I just think the U.S.'s image is becoming increasingly tarnished over time. And, you know, as Canadians, like, I don't want to be in an environment with guns everywhere, you know, healthcare making you bankrupt. And we're a proud people, as the Greenlanders are. And we have hundreds of years of culture and identity that I don't think we'd want to throw away into a melting pot, which is roughly what the USA is.
0: This is Fox News's Jesse Waters, who lives to outrage, but he was in conversation with Doug Ford and said, "I don't understand why Canadians don't want to be part of the U.S.
17: I get it. You say that Americans don't have a problem with Canadians, and we don't. But it seems like you have a problem with us, because if I were a citizen of another country and I was a neighbor of the United States, I would consider it a privilege to be taken over by the United States of America. That's what everybody else in the world wants, American citizenship. For some reason, that's repellent to you Canadians. And I find that personally offensive, Premier."
0: Well, there you go. Tim Hudak, it's hard to wrap yourself around the thinking that Americans are so proud of their country that they insist everybody wants to be a part of it.
1: Yeah, I don't know. I ignore this stuff. I think it's a waste of energy. I read the first paragraph of that column and I dismissed it. I think it misses the plot. I think it's a year out of date. Look, The goal here should be to see how we can make our country stronger. I know it makes us feel good to look down at the Americans who want to take us over our own strong country. For sure, that gets your blood pumping. But what really helps in the long run is what can we actually do to make Canada stronger? What other trading partners can we have? How can we rebuild our scaloric infrastructure to make us attractive for investment? Again, how do we get taxes and red tape down to support growth? That's where I tend to go on this. And Prime Minister Carney's moved forward some good legislation. Premier Ford here in Ontario. I'm tired of that debate, John. Let's focus on making Canada stronger.
0: Thank you all. Good to have you this morning. That is the free-for-all round one. Tamara Cherry, Norm DePasquale, and Tim Hudak on patrol today. Coming up in the next hour, Tory's Take happens every morning at 8:35. See what John Tory had to say about watching the mayor's debate last night. And I have to say, I wonder often what it must be like for John Tory, who has been the mayor of Toronto and would probably still like to be the mayor of Toronto, to watch other contenders, including the incumbent who replaced him. Also coming up in the next half hour, comedy legend Colin Mochrie is here. We were talking a couple of weeks ago about a woman who let her five-year-old go ambling about in a closed estate, but still, five-year-old alone on his way to a lake on a nature hunt. And people were absolutely outraged. Colin Mochrie actually is the host of a show called Old Enough, where they send little kids on missions unsupervised to see how they do.
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20: Good morning, I'm Stuart McGinn. A cloudy and cool start, but we're set for sunshine and slightly warmer temperatures today. It's 10 degrees right now, the forecast after the news. Debate was more contentious the second time around as Toronto's top mayoral candidate squared off again last night. A sentencing hearing for Kenneth Law gets underway today, and Mark Carney responds to Donald Trump's speech before the UN. Details on these and other stories coming up, but first, News Talk 1010, Time Saver Traffic.
10: Southbound side of the 410 just by here, Ontario, right at the start of the 410, hearing of a collision really affecting the drive. A vehicle lost a tire, so there's a lot of emergency equipment on scene. The 401 through the city, it's at a crawl both directions, no surprise. South Parkway, heavy to Bloor. The northbound side loading up towards the 401. Also, car line eastern off limits. That is for an ongoing fire investigation. 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Time Saver Traffic, I'm Tully Cohen. 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
20: Well, it seemed like the political temperature was turned up just a bit as Toronto's three main candidates in the race for mayor met on the debate stage for a second time of the campaign last night. Olivia Chow, Brad Bradford, and Chris Alexander with some strong opinions about the city's most pressing issues as we now sit 5 weeks out from voting day. CTV's John Musselman has a recap of last night's debate.
21: Incumbent Olivia Chow and challenger Brad Bradford had several exchanges on property taxes, affordability, congestion, and housing.
22: So if it's not about campaigning.
23: I agree about speed and affordability. And if I may, Nicole,
22: but you never got it done when you chaired the Housing Committee for four years.
21: Chris Alexander went after Chow, saying the city needs a new direction and a new mayor.
24: In 2023, we were building at three times the pace. That is a disaster.
20: Another standout moment last night was Bradford vowing to freeze taxes if elected in his first year. Chow defended her previous tax increases, saying they were necessary to improve city services. The SIU will not lay charges against a Toronto police officer who tackled a cyclist to the ground downtown earlier this year, leaving them with serious injuries. In its report on the incident, caught on video back in May, investigators say the cyclist ran through a stop sign at Queen's Quay and Little Norway Crescent and cussed at officers on his way by them. The 21-year-old man tried to evade police but was ultimately brought down, pinned to the ground, and handcuffed. Despite public outrage and many calling the police response in this too aggressive, the SIU says the officer's actions were justified given the cyclist's previous attempts to flee and disobey police. A sentencing hearing for Kenneth Law is set to begin today. Law pleaded guilty earlier this year to aiding in the suicide deaths of 14 people in Ontario, including some minors. The plea deal came weeks after he was set to stand trial on the charges and another 14 counts of first-degree murder related to the same victims. Prosecutors plan to withdraw those murder charges now after Law's sentencing. He could face up to 14 years in prison. Stateside, a lot is being made of U.S. President Donald Trump's speech before the United Nations General Assembly in New York yesterday, including his open question of whether he should sign a deal with Iran. CTV's Jeremy Sharon was there.
2: Or do I annihilate the Islamic Republic?
3: Trump then addressed his opposition to global controls in artificial intelligence.
2: Welcome to the new world of superintelligence-SI. It sounds much better.
3: Watching it all, Prime Minister Mark Carney.
4: No one country, no matter how powerful, can manage these challenges alone.
3: He downplayed the importance of not meeting with Trump.
4: I find that when you have 160 leaders come to New York, that it's most valuable to meet those who you don't normally see.
20: Carney will wrap up his time at the UN today, meeting again with the president of the European Commission. And in sports, before even beginning his comeback season with the Raptors, Kawhi Leonard has signed an extension with Toronto. A two-year deal is reportedly worth $115 million and includes a player option for the 2028-29 season. That could keep Kawhi here until he turns 38 years old. This deal begins next year. ESPN is reporting that Kawhi Leonard intends to finish out his NBA career with the Toronto Raptors. You can tap into breaking news anywhere. Keep in touch by downloading the CTV News app. News Talk 1010 weather, mainly sunny skies for us today with a high up to 18 degrees this afternoon. Clear tonight with a low down to 8. Sunshine tomorrow and a high of 19. And then temperatures are back into the 20s on Friday and through what is a pretty nice looking weekend. Right now it's mainly sunny and 11. I'm Stuart McGinn. Our next update at 8:30 on News Talk 1010.
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0: 8:06, we're in a new hour, so that means shortly I will give you a new keyword and you can continue to play. We're going to have another qualifier this morning, I think. Are we not? All right. So this is all for the Car Full of Cash contest. And you get the car and you get $10,000. So that's pretty cool stuff. The mayor's debate was taking place last night. I'm told that there are two more debates. Also, I've been working with somebody on a debate in Mississauga because I actually think that's the most compelling mayor's race. There are several stories to be told. I mean, I don't know if anybody's heavily invested in Ottawa, but the mayor of Ottawa is a former broadcaster with our company, so that's kind of cool. Then you get Gord Kranz. We were talking about him earlier this week, 89 years old and running for re-election. And there are several more prominent ones, but I do think that Mississauga is compelling because, let's face it, people like a narrative that kind of resembles a soap opera. And it doesn't get much more soap opera-y than two veteran politicians, one the former mayor, one the present mayor, taking each other on. And then there are the two Tyros, and I kind of have a soft spot for Deepika De Merla and Alvin Tejo because they have been regular pundits here on our roundtables. We had to strike everybody from the roundtables who is running for office as of May 1st because that's in conflict with broadcast law. So we look forward to having people like that back after the election. But yeah, to come back to Deepika De Merla and Alvin Tejo, they don't seem to, they're kind of like Chris Alexander. People consider them legitimate candidates, but not a lot of people think they're going to win. With apologies if you're listening right now to Deepika and Alvin. New details have been made public about the guy who fired what appears to be a shotgun outside of a synagogue in Belleville. And it turns out he's a former member of the Canadian Armed Forces, an infantry soldier who was with the armed forces for 5 years, was never actually deployed anywhere outside of Canada. But his name was, and I say past tense because he has died in hospital, Sean Ward, age 29. Joined the Canadian Armed Forces in July 2017, released in June 2022 at the rank of corporal. And he was with the Princess Pats, which is one of the more storied divisions within the armed forces. And, you know, people at the synagogue, well, everybody, including the Solicitor General, still wondering what the hell was going on. I mean, I suppose Mark Mendelsohn has often described what happens in the immediate aftermath of something like this, and that is, first of all, police start talking to your family members and anybody who knew you, your fellow employees, if you're employed. They go over your social media, and they go through your emails if they can access them. And in this case, of course, what they're looking for is, what was the motive? When did this, if he had a hate on for Jews, when did this start and what form did it take? And perhaps most importantly, could it have been detected before this happened? But now he's dead. Mark Bory, the lawyer and journalist, was observing on Twitter that he was sad that the guy died. Not sad that, you know, this particular individual is dead, but because there is so much that is going to remain a mystery moving forward. So Brad Bradford, Olivia Chow, and the other guy. I'm sorry, I don't want to be entirely dismissive, but nobody's ever quite been able to figure out why Chris Alexander is running for mayor. Is this all sort of a clever plot to undo Brad Bradford and keep Olivia Chow in office? Because that's what it is in all likelihood going to lead to. But they had the debate last night, and this was Brad Bradford being kind of railroaded by Olivia Chow. And interesting, because I've watched two of the debates so far. In the first one, Olivia Chow was like a cheerleader. She was all excited. It was like the way you excitedly tell a group of children before they get on a school bus where they're going. Last night, she was a bit more clinical in her approach, but she was not for yielding to Brad Bradford.
5: It is now 100% free, so you don't have to pay City Hall anything.
6: So,
5: build multiplexes. And that's how speed, affordability is how you build housing.
6: So if
5: it's not about campaigning.
6: I agree about speed and affordability. And if I may, Nicole,
5: but you never got it done when you chaired the housing committee for 4 years.
0: And worth noting, a lot of people have been saying Brad Bradford right now is calling for, actually last night he enunciated for the first time, 0% tax increase in his first year in office as mayor. But he's also been calling for a line-by-line audit, and people are saying, well, dude, you've been there for 8 years. And actually he did move for a line-by-line audit, and he did not swing counsel to his favor. But also worth noting, departmentally, they do a line-by-line audit on an annual basis. It's just that they aren't doing, as one of our pundits was pointing out this morning, a core services review. We did a core services review. KPMG went over every service that Toronto offers. And first of all, the question was, do we need this service? Second of all was, are we providing it efficiently? Are we providing it dollar for value or value for dollar? The problem is that particular services review came in and it was full of all kinds of stuff that we could have gotten out of the business of doing. Many of them are things that were grandfathered in from the cities that existed before we amalgamated Toronto. So in some of those cities, for example, they provide free leaf removal. They come, you shovel your leaves into the street and they come along and take them away. Another famous service that some people get, but not all, is Winrose, which is that the city clears the snow at the bottom of your driveway for you, which is fantastic. And of course, what happened was these services were identified as perks, and perks not available to the full population. But what happens under those circumstances? Well, every city councillor who represents a ward where those perks are on offer knows that their citizens, their voters, are going to absolutely unleash on them if they get rid of those perks, so they argued against them. So we came up with this shopping list of things we could have been saving money on, and of course, absolutely none of them were cut. You may have heard probably 2 months ago now, doesn't really matter, but in BC, the federal government was buying up unsellable condos and was going to make them available as affordable housing. Well, that program has come to Ontario and to Toronto, as a matter of fact. Ontario government-backed investment firm called High Art Capital has paid $22.3 million for 43 unsold condo units at New Towers in Midtown Toronto. And here's the clincher, because what everybody was asking, including me, when this happened in BC was, well, are we just bailing out developers for having speculated on property development and then the market turned? What did they sell them for? And those figures were not disclosed. But this time, we don't know the precise figures, but they are being purchased by government at below market value. Donald Trump yesterday addressing the UN, 35-minute address, which featured a few people walking out. But very much the message was, I'm running the world. America runs the world. And also it began with a shopping list that went on for about 15 minutes of why America, the UN,

0: Star Wars. I'm thinking of Obi-Wan Kenobi. I felt a great disturbance in the Force, as if millions of voices suddenly cried out in terror and were suddenly silenced. I fear something terrible has happened. Let's get to News Talk 1010. Time saver traffic.
1: Well, there is a collision now on the 403 eastbound just by here, Ontario. The right lane is blocked off. Emergency crews on scene. That's the reason for this backup. There's also a collision southbound on the 410 right at here, Ontario. Hearing the right lane is still blocked off. The 401 through the city, not much to say except for it's very slow. The Don Valley Parkway southbound, lots of volume to Bloor. Eastbound Gardner, pretty heavy into downtown. Finally, a bit of relief, Carla and Eastern. That has been reopened. 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
0: Looks like today is going to be a repeat of yesterday, which was a splendid day. Mainly sunny and a little bit breezy with a high of 18 degrees. Tomorrow, sunny, breezy, and 19 degrees. And then tonight, we're going down to a low of 8. It's currently 11 degrees, the time 8:17.
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0: Okay, before I give you the next keyword, it is time to announce our second qualifier. 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
7: 8:22 is the time, 11 degrees. Donald Trump addressing the UN yesterday. It's that annual ritual where all of the world's leaders, at least all of the countries, can send somebody. Usually it is the president or prime minister or grand dictator poobah of the country who makes the address. Actually, this time Mark Carney is not speaking, so I wonder who Canada has dispatched. But Donald Trump's speech ran for about 35 minutes yesterday. We played you the clip about how he is thinking about obliterating Iran. He also announced that he was personally renaming. He likes to rename things. Artificial intelligence will now be known as superintelligence.
8: The United States also totally rejects any attempt to construct a globalist scheme to control for the artificial intelligence being spoken of so much now, hereinafter officially called super intelligence, changing the name, and that the use of the word artificial makes intelligence fake. It makes it sound fake, and it is not fake. It's actually amazing.
7: Okay, it's an odd hill to die on, but we're joined by NBC News national correspondent Rory O'Neill. Good morning, Rory.
9: Hey, John, and I'm seeing that as missed opportunity. You should have made it American intelligence.
7: Yeah, exactly.
9: Everything else after America, why not put America in American intelligence?
7: All right, so give us an impression of the overall speech. I watched the whole thing. It came in various gusts, and it started with him reciting all the usual facts or alleged facts about how the United States is doing very, very well, and it's never been like that before. He inherited a disaster. Then it got into the whole Iran business.
9: Well, and then to say you're the hottest country on earth while speaking to representatives of 200 other countries is also a bit strange. But he also took the UN to task for some of its viewpoints, some of the bloat that's been there. He's called for an end to the International Criminal Court. The one thing that caught my ear was when he was talking about Venezuela and the oil that the U.S. now has access to in Venezuela. To the victor go the spoils. That sounded a little more like raiding another country, since it wasn't really a military operation. It was supposed to be a law enforcement operation. What gives America the right to the oil or gold or both in Venezuela?
7: And, of course, he insisted that he thinks there's going to be a deal with Iran, but after the election. And the suggestion has always been, Rory, that the Iranians are holding out because they would like a Democrat House and Senate, because they think that would be more compliant with what they want.
9: Right, to weaken Donald Trump in some form or fashion. You know, but the president's focus is quickly shifting to China. We've got President Xi arriving in Washington. President Trump is actually going to the airport to welcome Xi. And then the big meeting is going to take place tomorrow with the big state dinner Thursday night at the White House under construction.
7: Thanks a lot for this. Always a pleasure.
9: Thanks, John.
7: That is NBC News national correspondent Rory O'Neill. So a couple of weeks ago, we were talking about a story of a woman who allowed her five-year-old to leave the house and walk to a pond where he likes to collect feathers. And people said, a five-year-old unsupervised? Are you mad? Well, that actually is the premise of a show called Old Enough, which is coming back for a third season. And Colin Mockery is the host, and he joins us now. Good morning, Colin.
10: Good morning. How are you?
7: I'm okay. So I explained roughly the premise, but I wonder if you can give us a better impression of what this show is about.
10: No, yeah, you got it. It's basically kids from three-year-olds to five-year-olds who get their first taste of independence and are sent out to do some sort of chore. It could be as simple as just going to the store, picking up some groceries, and then sometimes it gets a little more complicated where they have to pick up groceries, then some dry cleaning, then they have to work 5 hours in a Wendy's. It's very it's fascinating, and it's there's a sense of adventure as they go off into the wilderness to do this, but there's also this incredible innocence of watching these kids deal with, you know, the everyday things we deal with, but it's their first time, and there's an excitement there.
7: Okay, and one of the aspects of the show is they're not unsupervised. I mean, nobody's accompanying them, but there's like a spotter on every street corner, right?
10: Yeah, they're pretty safe. There's obviously there's a crew following them at all times. The people that they're going to complete their chores with, they've sort of been told, don't be worried when this three-year-old walks in asking for something. So they're in a very safe environment.
7: Okay, you're a dad. I mean, obviously your kids are adults now, but I mean, does it surprise you how successful some of these kids are at their tasks?
10: It is. I mean, they do the things that we do, sort of, where you get distracted for a little bit, but whereas we get distracted by bigger things, they get distracted by a leaf on the sidewalk, or that's the beauty of it. They're still children who get excited about things children get excited about. So the fact that they can sort of, all right, deal with that and then focus on actually what they have to do and get through it, it's fascinating.
7: I always wonder when I'm watching The Amazing Race how they come up with the challenges that they have for contestants. So I wonder, what's the process for coming up with the tasks that these kids get? Because obviously you got to be a bit inventive. It can't always be going to the grocery store.
10: Yeah, I think they talk to the parents, figure out exactly what they can handle. I mean, it does go from simple things as to, getting groceries. But this season, there's one where someone has to go on the TTC and make their way to somewhere else. And I think both the parents and the producers, they all come together and figure out exactly how we can make this the safest and yet still watchable television.
7: And gosh, Colin, even I don't want to be on the TTC.
10: Well, I know. I can't say anything.
7: Do things ever come undone in these tasks, these voyages?
10: Oh, sure. And especially I find the ones where it's like a brother and sister or a couple of brothers, there's that hierarchy of the older one trying to keep it together and the younger one basically just screwing up. It's like every successful comedy act ever. So that makes it exciting too, seeing not only having to deal with the project at hand, but dealing with the people you have to work with. You know, it really is a small microcosm of what we go through every day with life.
7: Okay, well, and I'm wondering, what do you think we learn about the nature of childhood and the nature of parenting from this show?
10: I think we learn we can give our kids a little more credit than we sometimes do. I know we were very protective of our child growing up. I mean, we have a different, this show started in Japan, and there's a very different culture between Japan and Canada. They are more willing to give their kids more responsibility than we are. We're very protective. But watching this show, you say, no, they can do this. We just have to give them a little trust. And yes, they're going to screw up sometimes, as we do. And from that, they can learn. And next time, it'll be better.
7: And next is factory work, right?
10: Well, I tell you, that's what we're all heading for. I mean, I've read the books. I know how dystopian cultures work. So I'm working on my burger flipping.
7: Colin, thanks a lot. Hi to Deb.
10: Hi.
7: That's comedy legend and narrator on Old Enough, which appears on TVO, and you can see it online. That's Colin Mochrie. It's 8:30, so let's get to the half-hour headlines, and Stuart McGinn is here. Good morning.
11: Hey, John, good morning. Well, you could certainly feel a little bit more tension between the city's three main candidates in the race for mayor last night as they faced off in the second debate of this campaign. This one centered around issues like taxes, affordability, public transit, and housing.
12: I'm working hard in these tough economic times because we have a trade war. There is uncertainty. Yeah. I'm bringing in investment, promoting our city. You denigrate it and call it a wasteland.
11: That was one of Olivia Chow's pointed remarks aimed at Brad Bradford, who accused the incumbent of planning to raise taxes by another huge margin if reelected. Torontonians head to the polls in just under 5 weeks from now. Toronto police this morning investigating after a fire at a Hell's Angels retail store in the city's East End. Police and fire crews were called to this location at Carlaw and Eastern shortly before 6:30 this morning. The fire was quickly put out and no injuries were reported, though it is the second time a fire has been reported at this store since it opened back in 2013. In British Columbia, voters are headed to the polls in a snap election called for next month, less than 2 years after the previous one. NDP leader David Eby has put the U.S. trade war at the center of it, saying the threat posed by U.S. President Donald Trump represents an existential moment. Many are criticizing his election call to be opportunistic given the turmoil within BC's opposition Conservative Party of late. And stateside, some tense moments between Donald Trump and CNN's Caitlin Collins yesterday, all amid his recent action against some news media.
13: I'm surprised that CNN is here covering me.
14: The United Nations allowed us in, sir.
13: You should not be here covering me. You said you weren't going to cover me. You shouldn't be covering
11: CNN, one of the three outlets that Trump banned from the White House grounds since the weekend. They've since filed a joint lawsuit asking a judge to rule the move unconstitutional. A court hearing on that is scheduled to take place today. Full details on these stories and more coming up at the top of the hour from the CTV Toronto Newsroom. I'm Stuart McGinn. Now let's check time saver traffic.
15: Eastbound side of the 403 just by here, Ontario. The right lane blocked off with a collision, so just a bit of a tie up there. The 401 both directions. It's really, really slow. There's not much else to say except for a ton of volume. Southbound Don Valley Parkway, it's heavy right down to Bloor. East Gardner, it's very slow and towards the downtown core. News Talk 1010 weather today going up to 18 degrees. It will be mainly sunny throughout the day. Right now, it's mainly sunny and 11. Time saver traffic. I'm Tully Cohen. 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
7: Listener Mike texting in. That's absurd, John. When I was five, I'd walk three blocks to the variety store to pick up my mom's smokes. 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
2: You know, I'm prepared to be very open about what happened. Well, it's not good public policy.
3: Tory's Take.
2: You can check the record.
3: With John Tory.
4: 8:37 is the time. John Tory is here. And John Tory, let me ask you, I was musing aloud, you may have been listening, but is there a certain unique experience to being a former mayor of Toronto and watching the existing candidates who are contending for the office?
5: Well, it is, yeah. I mean, because you find yourself sort of saying, well, actually, it's not quite that way when they're making some suggestion about something. I'll give you an example. I mean, there actually is a process of a line-by-line review. It's not the program services review that Rob Ford did, but there's a line-by-line review that's done every year, and I participated in it in the budget. And you say, well, so it doesn't really work that way. On the other hand, there's times when you either, you know, are defensive of your own record when there's an implication that you weren't doing well. So, yeah, I mean, you can sort of... And it also gives you an insight into the actual debate and the issues just because you've done it before and you were there. So it doesn't mean that you're right or wrong. It just means it's a different perspective, as you say.
4: Okay, so what do you make of what you saw last night? The three principal candidates were debating. It was a lively affair, but it wasn't heated.
5: No, I think that they've avoided sort of real personal attacks, which is good. I thought Mr. Bradford gave a pretty good accounting of himself last night, especially on the issue of taxes, but even more particularly on the transit system. I thought he was at his best on the transit system. I watched the scrums afterwards, too, when they met with the reporters. And I thought, you know, contrary to what Tim Hudak said, I thought Chris Alexander actually, did a reasonable job, and he focused on the economy, which no one really has. And I think it's a hugely important issue. And I think he was fairly articulate in doing it. And I thought Olivia Chow did her best as an incumbent that was under attack. She was the only one that smiled the whole evening. And, you know, it's funny. Those things actually count for a lot. Now, I don't overestimate the number of people who were watching this on television last night. It was small. But I think that, you know, she was under attack as incumbents are most of the evening. I've been in that position. And she kept smiling and kept just repeating her own record and what she's been focused on. And so, you know, I tie it back to an event that happened at lunchtime yesterday, which you've also talked about this morning, where the Star put on this panel and they had a poll. And you have to be careful. And Olivia Chow tried to exploit this a bit last night in talking down the city. And when she, Brad Bradford didn't use the word wasteland last night, but he obviously used it at some point in time. And I've heard you this morning saying the same as I thought when I saw these numbers about how many people have hope for the city and hope for their kids. It's very positive. And so I think it's one of those things where people are saying, well, I love the city, and people do. I love to live here in many respects, but there's room for improvement. And you have to walk that fine line between talking about the improvement and not talking the city down too much. And I thought she did okay at that. I mean, she's not a strong debate performer, and I don't say that as a personal criticism. It's just not her forte, and so I don't think it moved the needle much last night. I mean, these things don't. I mean, you have to remember how many people aren't watching the debate and are only listening to us talking about it this morning.
4: Thanks a lot for this. Good to talk.
5: Okay, John. Take care.
4: That is John Tory with Tory's Take.
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16: Just got the all clear eastbound on the 403 by here, Ontario. Collision was in the right lane for about 45 minutes. It's now gone, but it is slow from Winston Churchill. You'll find the eastbound 401 pretty backed up. It's from Mississauga Road all the way through the 410, right through the 427 and towards the 400. The westbound 401, lots of volume through the 412. Had a truck through Salem blocking the right lane. It looks like everything's been pushed off to the side. Then it's busy in towards Scarborough. The DVP South, that's heavy to Bloor, eastbound side of the Gardner. Lots of volume into the downtown core. 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I'm Tully Cohen. Your next update at 9 o'clock on News Talk 1010 Toronto.
4: Well, you got a lot of high, thin cloud over the city's core right now, but the forecast is for mainly sunny skies, a little breezy, a high of 18 degrees. Roughly the same tomorrow, sunny and a little windy, a high of 19. Overnight, we're going into the single digits these days, so the overnight low is 8 degrees. Currently 11 degrees, and the time is 8:46.
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4: On round two, Sabrina Nanji is here with Queen's Park Observer. Bob Reed, principal at BroadwayStrategy.com, the guy behind touchdowns and fumbles heard on Jerry's show Fridays. Gord Perks, outgoing Toronto City Councillor, is here as well. I think this is your first appearance on one of our roundtables. Am I right, Gord Perks?
18: I can't tell you how excited I am.
4: Okay, well, it is. It's an overwhelming experience and a fantastic platform. Let me start with you then, because I have to imagine, as a guy who has been a city councilor and served under numerous mayors, you were watching the mayor's debate last night. I'm wondering what your takeaway is, and is there any nostalgia knowing that you're soon departing as a city councilor and watching the future of Toronto City Council?
18: I thought it was a really important debate. Olivia, obviously, as happens to incumbents, got attacked a lot, but I thought she stood her ground really well and offered good contrast for the way she'd be mayor versus the other two. Chris Alexander, once again, surprisingly good, although I got to say he was talking more about federal stuff. I mean, frankly, if anyone would be worried with that performance, it's probably Pierre Poilievre. But the real thing I took from last night is Brad Bradford had a terrible night. He showed some of that, some flashes of that angry Brad we all talk about. Got a little snippy with the moderator once or twice. He got walloped on a couple of exchanges, both by Mayor Chow and Chris Alexander. But I think the thing that's really going to hurt him is when the fact checkers go through some of the things he was saying. He just, boy, he told some whoppers last night.
4: Okay. Sabrina and Angie, what is your analysis of this?
19: Well, I was more passively watching. I was preoccupied with the international plowing match, watching the provincial, you know, watching the provincial party leaders get on tractors and compete.
4: Some would argue you're watching a plowing match as well.
19: Exactly, right? I don't know which one was more interesting. But yeah, I mean, I think for the most part, of the two main contenders, I'll say they both got their fair share of hits and misses. I think Brad Bradford, you know, maybe got the headline of the night by proposing a property tax freeze, but the big question is, well, you know, how are you going to pay for that? We need to see the fine print on it. I think Olivia Chow was serving up red meat for her base, talking about renters and, you know, some of her proposals for the TTC. But again, I think a lot of her supporters and maybe those who are a bit softer on her will be asking, you know, well, has she done enough in the last couple of years? So I do think it was interesting. It was a really smart, interesting debate put on by the Board of Trade there. I know we've still got, you know, just over a month to go. And I think that, you know, Brad Bradford's people probably wish that Chris Alexander wasn't on stage, and maybe that would help him, you know, close this 7-point or so gap that he's got with Chow at this point.
4: Yeah, Bob Reed, Sabrina's right. There was plenty of red meat. There was the revelation from Brad Bradford that he wouldn't raise taxes in the first year. But Olivia Chow also seems to have rung a gong when she talked about renters. I think most of our pundits are, you know, property owners, so they don't consider what it's, you know, precarity of being a renter in this city, and it's 50% of residents.
20: I did not watch the plowing match, and like most of our listeners, I didn't watch the debate either. But John, you're right. In reading through the analysis and the points that were covered last night, you're indeed right that Olivia Chow, I think, has a strong hand when it comes to tenants' rights, tenants' issues, the range of things that are facing renters as a sizable demographic in the city, and based on what we're seeing in the housing market, a growing one, as more and more of the new housing construction moves to purpose-built rental. So it very much is an area of strength for her. With respect to Bradford and the property tax freeze, I think that's bang on brand for him. And of course, everybody likes the idea of not having their taxes go up. But I think Chow also has a bit of strength on this front as well, because we've lived through collectively an era of either tax freezes or no higher than the rate of inflation. And then as painful as it was to pay for, I think Chow did do a good job in defending the significant tax increases that she brought in. And by extension, I think it gives her credibility to say, and now we can keep things tied to the rate of inflation. So it'll be really interesting for me to see how the property tax issue shakes out between those who believe that a freeze is achievable and you can easily shake out the loose pennies to pay for that responsibly or to manage it responsibly, and the other side of things.
4: And Sabrina, can we circle back to the plowing match for a moment? Because it's this annual affair where big city, mostly big city politicians, have to put on a hat and pretend they know how to drive a tractor.
19: Yeah, and so you got all the party leaders, you know, getting on tractors. They compete for who can plow the straightest furrow. And, I mean, it's more of like a friendly competition at the end of the day, but I think NDP leader Mart Stiles won the snarkiest line of the day when she said that she wanted to plow a line so straight that Doug Ford could land a private jet on it.
4: Oh, stings. There you go. Who won? Do we know?
19: I think it's more of a friendly match.
4: Okay.
19: So I don't know if they're going to actually name a winner, but you know, it is this big event where everyone's trying to woo farmers and rural voters. And so, you know, there was a lot of important issues happening in rural Ontario that were being talked about. But of course, you know, everyone's wearing cowboy hats and big boots. And, you know, that's all part of the fun. It's like a big county fair.
20: John, when I worked for Mike Harris,
4: yeah.
20: I can tell you this has consistently been a big thing in the annual political calendar. Every leader makes a point of going to the plowing match, and if you don't, you do take some serious lumps for not showing up.
4: Gord, did you want to weigh in?
18: Can I just quickly ask Sabrina a question?
4: Sure.
19: Yeah,
18: Sabrina, my memory is they used to declare a winner, and then Marit Stiles won a couple of times in a row, and suddenly they stopped doing that. Is that right?
19: Well, I think that sounds right. I don't know if they would want to maybe play favorites, but I do remember more than a decade ago now, that Kathleen Wynne was booed, and then just 2 years later, you know, in 2018, the Liberals got decimated. So Bob's right. You know, this is a very big to-do in provincial politics. If the House was sitting, they would have broken for it just so everyone could get down there. It was up in Walkerton this year, but yeah, you know, it's a very big deal in Ontario politics.
20: Maybe Stiles got Gretzky'd. Maybe she was so good they said, no, she can't. We can't just keep giving it to her over and over again. She can't. We have to take her out of the running.
4: Well, I'll have to ask Kathleen Wynne again, because if memory serves, while she was premier, it was sort of one of those, okay, got to go to the plowing competition. Here we go. Torontonians, in a poll that was commissioned by The Star, mostly agree the city is a good, safe place to work and raise a family. And yet, a goodly portion of them say they'll probably leave in the next 5 years. Gord Perks, that doesn't really align.
18: Yeah, and it's worrisome. You know, I know that it's a bit of a tough time now. We went through an incredible real estate bubble. You know, prices were so out of control. And I think that really painted kind of a dim future for a lot of younger people. But the thing that's strange to me is year over year, we have way more people moving to Toronto than leaving Toronto. So I'm not really sure what's going on there. It is a worry.
4: Yeah, Bob Reed, I often think with the value of my home, if I sold it, I could probably buy a farm and have a couple of horses, but I don't want to live in Guelph.
20: You know, my wife and I were in this exact poll demographic a few years back. We were seriously talking about pulling up stakes and getting out of Toronto. Not that we don't love it. We absolutely love it. I'm born and raised here. She's lived here more than half her life. And we love everything, all the good things that the city has to offer. But the traffic, the gridlock, the ordeal of getting to and from work every day was really starting to take a toll. Now, since then, circumstances have changed, and that's gone to the back burner in our personal lives. But I can fully relate to people who say, this is a great place, but I'm not sure I can just hack anymore what it takes to live here. And that's a problem.
4: And apologies, of course, before they text me to Paul and Carol Mott, who do have a horse farm in Guelph. Sabrina, some interesting takeaway that actually I find to be odd. 78% of Torontonians feel safe in their neighborhoods. Okay, probably if you don't live in the city's core. 60% feel very or fairly safe on the TTC. I rarely feel safe on the TTC. But the poll also finds 45% of women feel unsafe on public transit.
19: Yeah, I think that last stat is the one that resonates with me, and the ones before are kind of surprising, because I do think that, you know, Torontonians, we love the city, but, you know, for me, it's more that maybe it's not living up to its potential, or that there are still some issues that, you know, make it harder and less pleasant to live in. And whether that be, you know, being able to afford a decent sized home, or the traffic, whether it be, you know, commuting on the TTC or transit or on the roads. And then you've got, you know, homelessness and addictions crisis that's happening right now. And that's a big reason why, you know, I try to avoid the subway and the streetcars whenever I can. And then I'm just kind of like stuck sitting in traffic in an Uber. So I do see that, like, the day to day is probably what is making people want to leave the city. But at the end of the day, you know, I love Toronto, and it is interesting that we're talking about this, you know, the morning after a mayoral debate, because obviously I think there's a lot for, you know, all the candidates to kind of dig into and appeal to the voters.
4: I think you're right, actually. It kind of sets the table for the rest of the campaign. One last issue, I'm pretty sure, because time's a ticking, but there's been some pushback, mostly from organized labor, Indigenous people and environmentalists, about Mark Carney's omnibus bill that's designed to get everything fast-tracked effectively and to override a lot of barriers that could stand in the way of getting big projects done. Bob Reed, Mark Carney says, we have the mandate. And I guess he may be right, since he did win the election.
20: He absolutely has the political capital, and I think that's more to the point here. He's in a position where he can do some things that will raise some hackles. But, you know, as the old adage says, you can't make an omelet without breaking some eggs. You can't do big stuff on the scale that he's talking about, and frankly, that the country needs, without running afoul of some of these issues and these interest groups or unions, or, you know, however you want to label it, the stakeholders who are directly going to be impacted by this. So it's inevitable, but Carney's in that unique position where he can argue that he has a mandate, because, you know, building bigger, nation building, all that lofty, big level stuff was part of his language all the way through his campaign period, and has remained so during his time in government. And he's got the poll numbers that show people are supportive of what he's doing. So that's why I say, most importantly, he's got the political capital to burn on something like this.
4: Okay, only 60 seconds on the clock, but Gord Perks, there's an aspect of the notwithstanding clause to this particular legislation. It's like, yes on the environment, but no in order to get this done. Yes on the right to strike, but no if it gets in the way of us getting something else done.
18: Yeah, Carney's got to be a little bit careful. I don't recall in his platform saying he would take away the right to strike, or that he would gut environmental legislation or trample on treaty rights. I didn't see that in his platform. But on the very particular issue about the right to strike, there are a bunch of court cases about the federal government ordering people back to work that are working their way through. And we have 90 years of the Supreme Court saying, yeah, people have the right to bargain collectively. So that's not a settled issue yet.
4: Thank you all. Gord Perks, Bob Reed, Sabrina Nanji. Bill Carroll is next. Let's talk tomorrow.
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22: Good morning, I'm Stuart McGann. More sunshine on our first full day of fall. It's 11 degrees right now. The full forecast after the news. Recapping a more lively second debate among Toronto's mayoral candidates, one of them made a promise to freeze taxes in their first year if elected. Police are investigating a fire at a Hell's Angels storefront in the East End this morning, and the Blue Jays will play a doubleheader in Baltimore today with 5 games left on their season. Details on these and other stories coming up, but first, News Talk 1010 Time Saver Traffic.
16: Eastbound side of the 401, just through Dufferin in the Express, it looks like there's a collision. The right lane is blocked off. Lots of volume. 401 westbound out by Salem, that stalled truck has cleared. The Don Valley Parkway south, slow towards Bloor. East Gardner, still very heavy into downtown. And southbound on the 410 at Mayfield, it looks like there's a collision now blocking the left lane. 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Time saver traffic. I'm Tully Cohen. 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
22: Toronto's three main candidates in the race for mayor spent much more time arguing and talking a bit over each other in the second debate of the campaign last night. Hosted by the Toronto Region Board of Trade, this debate centered around key issues like affordability, taxes, public transit, and housing. Political strategist Aleem Kanji offered his reaction to one of the standout moments being when Brad Bradford made a promise to freeze taxes in his first year on the job if elected.
1: The question around that is not just teasing out a plan, but how are you going to pay for that in the context of promises around, you know, increasing police officers, building TTC, platform doors, et cetera? What are the efficiencies? Are we going to see less service, in our parks, in our libraries? What is going to be cut or changed?
22: Well, both Olivia Chow and Chris Alexander attacked Bradford's eight-year record on city council in last night's debate, with Chow also accusing him of constantly describing Toronto as in a state of wreck. Torontonians head to the polls on October the 26th. A fire in the city's east end this morning has ties to a notorious biker gang. CB24's Courtney Heels has the details from the scene at Carlaw and Eastern.
2: What we're now hearing is this is in the hands of Toronto police. We know the fire crews also called here to the shop. What we're also hearing is this may be a Hell's Angels retail shop. Again, that's what we're hearing from the neighborhood here. They were called here just after 6 this morning over reports of a fire, flames shooting through the building. They made quick work of this fire, put out the flames, and again, now it's into the investigation. No word yet on the cause of this fire.
22: So far, police haven't gone as far to say that the fire is suspicious, but they say it is under investigation. A sentencing hearing for Kenneth Law is getting underway today. The former Mississauga chef pleaded guilty earlier this year to 14 counts of aiding suicide through several websites that sold sodium nitrite and other self-harm products. Over 1,200 packages ended up being shipped around the world. Law had been set to stand trial on the charges and 14 counts of first-degree murder, but prosecutors now say the latter charges will be dropped in exchange for his plea. The hearing will offer a chance for impact statements to be shared by family members of the victims. Stateside at the UN General Assembly yesterday, U.S. President Donald Trump appeared to walk back his remarks about a new potash deal with Belarus meant to replace the current agreement with Canada. CTV's Allison Bamford has the latest.
3: We'll continue to go with Canada, but Belarus would like to sell it for a much lower price.
23: Prime Minister Mark Carney remained confident in the Canadian industry, saying there's opportunity to grow with the U.S.
24: to become fertilizer independent. So not just potash, but across all ammonia and other fertilizers. That would be good for Canadian farmers. It would be great for American farmers.
22: The comments from Carney and Trump were made independently. Both did not meet. The UN summit wraps up today. And in sports, the Blue Jays were rained out in Baltimore last night. They'll make it up with a doubleheader against the Orioles today. Game 1 of 2 gets underway at 1:35 p.m. with veteran Max Scherzer on the mound. Both teams are at the risk of being mathematically eliminated from playoff contention today. You can tap into breaking news anywhere. Keep in touch by downloading the CTV News app. News Talk 1010 weather, sunshine with a high of 18 today, 19 tomorrow, and 22 Friday with sunny skies to end off the week. Right now it's 13 degrees.
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26: Well, good Wednesday morning. How are you this beautiful early fall day? Great. Glad you're doing well. I have stuff to talk about.
25: Your morning drive is over.
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25: Now, we're coming in hot.
31: Pitter-patter, let's get going.
26: The question we could probably never get an answer to is, would someone take a shotgun in a small Ontario town and attack a synagogue and shoot a police officer if our leadership had been better at condemning Hamas and Iran for the October 7th attacks? Beyond those first couple of weeks, if we'd done better, would that have happened? We won't know. One of the reasons we won't know is it is just probably an unknowable, hypothetical kind of situation. But also in this particular case, the gunman has now died. And it's a little hard to shed a tear for the gunman. I don't. It's the only unfortunate thing is it would have been nice maybe to be able to interrogate him and question him and figure out what exactly the motives were. I don't think he'd lay it out in a way that would make a whole lot of sense when we're talking about the big picture, but that's important. And I think all of us, if we really sit back and think about the big picture, we must be able to see that we've gone too far in giving Iran and its terror networks, including Hamas, exactly what it wanted in the wake of October 7th. We fell into their trap. When I say we, I mean a lot of you, not me. I never fell into their trap. I'm not in their trap at all. I know that they wanted to attack Israel, provoking Israel to counterattack, not caring if their own citizens died because the world would eventually side with them, and we let that happen. We did. This country, every other Western country. And now our prime minister yesterday, I don't understand this. I am not against, a lot of people I know are against foreign aid. I'm not against that. I believe that sometimes it's better to send money and aid to foreign countries so that those countries don't fall apart, so that people who are starving or running from war don't show up in your on your doorstep and overwhelm your refugee programs, your immigration programs. There's a reason that it's better to deal with issues in people's backyards than let it become a worldwide problem. And it's not just for selfish reasons. Most people would rather stay in the country, the land they were born in. They just want things to work better. That's all they wanted. They just want things to work better. And beyond that, they don't care where how that happens. So why are we sending $100 million in new aid to, as many of the headlines point out this morning, to Palestine? Let's start with this. There is no Palestine. I know our country and a few others have formally recognized it, but there is no Palestine. There's not even a Palestine envisioned by our Prime Minister, Mark Carney, because the conditions that he laid out, and I don't understand why you recognize Palestine first and then ask them to follow the conditions. We got way ahead of ourselves on this, and now we're sending $100 million in new aid, the Prime Minister making that announcement on the sidelines of the United Nations General Assembly yesterday. Here's the Prime Minister.
5: I'm announcing $100 million in international assistance for Palestine, $80 million of which is for humanitarian aid to alleviate immediate human suffering, and $20 million to support peace and security capacity building, including our leadership of police training in the West Bank.
26: He says somehow this money is meant to help bring about a two-state solution.
5: In Gaza, immense human suffering continues. Next door, Israelis continue to live with existential threats from Hamas and from Iran and its proxies.
26: Yeah, you hear this from a lot of political leaders. They throw in, yeah, you know, it's a problem for Israel as well. But the money sent to Gaza, $80 million in humanitarian aid. Some of the funding will be used to top up multi-year projects to train Palestinian police. Palestinian police? Who's in charge of the Palestinian police? So, of course, I'm not against sending $80 million in humanitarian aid to save children, to treat babies, to rebuild hospitals. And I know some of you are against that. Some of you will say, well, why don't we spend that money protecting Canadian businesses under fire right now from tariffs? I think that countries like ours have to be able to multitask. We have to be able to do both. So I'm not against that idea. Here's the problem. How do we know that money will ever get where it's supposed to go? This, we're sending it to a part of the world where history is clear. Hamas takes money or supplies, however you define the aid. You can send cash, you can send food, you can send medical supplies. How do we make sure that what has happened historically doesn't continue to happen? That Hamas terrorists intercept those supplies and use them for themselves? How do we know that the money won't be used to build more rockets to fire more innocent people in Israel? How do we know that? And the answer is we don't. There's a study came out a couple of days ago that showed the money we've been sending there so far is not getting to the right people. It's not getting to the right places. Why would this be different? Prime Minister talked a little bit about making sure it gets to the right people and how we do all of these things. But come on. So we're either sending these supplies right now or we're sending them conditionally. Either way, we're making this big international show. We're patting ourselves on the back in front of the rest of the world. The president of France just this morning is being critical of countries that said, yes, we recognize Palestine as a state. And he's saying, well, so what are we doing about it? We're leaving the country in a state of disarray. We need to do more. I would say we need to do less until Hamas does more. That's what I would say. I was going back this morning and looking at the conditions our prime minister set out when he said, we're going to recognize Palestine. And so many people cheered. There were some basic things that had to happen. Let's go through it like a checklist and see how we've done. Can we do that together? Let's all do that together. One of the most important things was governance reforms. The Palestinian Authority must commit to fundamental internal governance and political reforms. That was already an easy bar to get over because committing to it is not doing it. It's not succeeding. You just have to say, yeah, we're really going to try. How's that gone so far, though? Have you noticed any major fundamental internal governance and political reforms in Gaza? I think you can't check that one off. General elections. Well, you can't check that box. That's for sure. The PA must hold general elections. Have not happened. Exclusion of Hamas. Hamas can play no part in future governance. They're still involved. Must disarm. That hasn't happened. And must immediately release all hostages taken during the October 7th, 2023 attacks. There's one that was achieved. Sadly, many of those hostages were returned as bodies. They didn't survive. So we'll score one there. But this is getting to be a long list. Demilitarization. The future Palestinian state must be demilitarized. That has not happened yet. And here's the key part. Must recognize Israel's right to live in peace and security. Hamas was built on the idea that all of the Jews in Israel and beyond must die, that they are less than human. And their Iranian backers have the same belief about Israel and Jewish people around the world. They have not renounced that position. And until they do, why would we send any money? Because that should be an easy one to do. If you are a leader in Gaza and you're a member of Hamas and you actually care as much as we're supposed to care about the women and children and the men who are non-combatants, if you care about them at all, then you need to denounce that position. You need to say that is no longer our position. And it hasn't happened. So why would we send them money? Aren't we just rewarding the October 7th attacks by giving them recognition, not forcing them to live up the conditions before we send cash into the area? How much of that $100 million will actually help these poor people who've been so badly governed for so long and manipulated and in many cases brainwashed? We can't forget the number of people who took to the streets and cheered as those Israeli hostages were dragged through the streets in Gaza. We can't forget that. There is widespread support for Hamas. That is something that we can't put out of our minds. When we say we want to recognize a Palestinian state, here are the conditions. We can't be surprised when they don't live up to the conditions. And we shouldn't be rewarding it. And we shouldn't be surprised if that money disappears until one day the money in the form of a rocket lands somewhere in Israel and kills an innocent person there. Coming up next, what do Ontario businesses want from municipal governments all over the province? We're having election debates now, mayoralty races, council races all over Ontario. We're into the fall session now, so yeah, we're going to see elections coming up. What is it small business is asking for? We'll dig into that coming up. Good morning. I'm Bill Carroll.
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2: Getting a little carried away with dancing to that song. I guess I should jump back into the show here. Good morning. Okay, so debates are happening all over the province right now, and people are going to have to make decisions soon about who we elect in cities and towns and municipalities all over the province. Some questions you might want to ask that I think are relevant. What do Ontario businesses need right now? What should a municipal platform look like?

0: and the Director of Provincial Affairs with the Ontario Canadian Federation of Independent Business, Julie Kwasinski, is here, and they have their 2026 Ontario Small Business Municipal Platform. Good morning, Julie. How are you doing this morning?
1: Good morning, Bill. Thanks for having me on your show.
0: I think there's been a lot of attention given to small business lately with what's going on with tariffs, which I think is a good thing. And it's always worth pointing out that I believe the term small business is misleading, and that, yes, many of these businesses are small, but collectively they're huge and a lot of us work for them.
1: That's true. Absolutely. They have a huge impact. And now that we're going into the municipal elections, obviously we wanted to make sure that we had a platform of ideas that were doable and fiscally prudent, recognizing that although municipalities are your frontline service for business, they're your first level of government, there are certain things they can and can't do, based on things like bonusing under the Municipal Act. Like, I'll give you an example, Bill. So we have in the platform construction mitigation. There are a lot of businesses out there in cities, towns across the province that are affected by these really long, disruptive municipal construction projects. So even if a municipality wanted to come up with a plan to throw a few dollars at small businesses that get really high revenue losses as a result of these projects, their hands are tied. They can't do it. So I think the point I want to make...
0: Can you define better for me what you mean by construction mitigation?
1: Oh, absolutely. So mitigation would be a way to help small businesses to mitigate the impacts of a major municipal construction project. So what we're talking about here, Bill, would be a project that lasts generally from, say, 3 to 12 months or longer. And what we find is, especially if there's a major project in front of a whole line of businesses on a main street, they lose foot traffic, they lose business, they lose revenue. And some of them, even the revenue losses are crippling, somewhere in the neighborhood of 30 to 75%.
0: Yeah, you see that, especially when public transit projects are going in and streets can be closed for a really long time. Sometimes businesses just don't survive.
1: Oh, absolutely. And this is a layered thing, because you have projects that are clearly municipal. Then you have provincial ones, and then you even have ones that are just provincial, federal, or all three levels of government. But the point that we're making here, Bill, is that we're not talking about fixing a pothole. We're talking about these long, disruptive projects where traffic is rerouted, and sometimes signs can help, or we have suggestions here, for example, defer property taxes or waive penalties and interest on unpaid property taxes.
0: So you're not talking entirely about compensating businesses directly financially? Is that part of it? It's clearly where you're going. It's not all of it.
1: Well, municipalities can't do it under bonusing in the Municipal Act. Other level of government can, provincial and federal. But that's why in our municipal platform, we're not saying give them money if their revenue losses are really high, because we already know they can't. So that's why municipally, for strictly municipal projects, we're suggesting defer property taxes or waive penalties and interest on unpaid property taxes.
0: Which is a way of helping financially indirectly, because the business can say, I'm not bringing in as much money right now, but at least those bills are delayed.
1: Oh, absolutely. It helps. And I think that the most shocking thing in this whole process for me, putting together this platform on behalf of CFIB, is when we surveyed members in August, 88% of them told us they're going to vote in the municipal elections. And I'm thinking, okay, AMO, the Association of Municipalities of Ontario, says that in 2022, the average voter turnout was 32.9% across 417 reporting municipalities. And here, our members, small businesses, 88% of them are saying we're going to vote. So I think the message there is, if I'm a candidate, I should look long and hard at the CFIB platform.
0: Julie Krasinski is with the Ontario Canadian Federation of Independent Business. They've released their Small Business Municipal Platform. Thought you were done there. Didn't mean to talk over top of you. I almost hate to ask this question because I've been doing this kind of show for decades. And every time we talk about red tape and how we have to reduce it, and it never seems to happen. Is red tape part of your platform? I'm guessing it is.
1: It's the number one by leaps and bounds. Number one. And I think to put it into perspective, the average Canadian business bill spends 32 days a year on red tape. So they also spend 60 days a year on paperwork, government compliance at all levels. But they accept that 60 days. So the point I'm making here is that businesses accept that some things they have to do. But 32 days a year they spend on unnecessary stuff. Like, for example, forms that are too long, reading rules that they can't understand, and just trying to comply with the rule. Like, it's difficult to figure out what you have to do to comply when you don't even know what it means. When it's
0: well, I bet you can go to City Hall sometimes and they can't even tell you what the rule means.
1: Oh, absolutely. Or that's another example. Great one, Bill, where you get conflicting messages from government. So you call three different numbers and three different people tell you a different thing because they don't know the rules themselves. And the beauty of the red tape stuff for municipalities is it's free. Nobody can say, oh, I have to go run to the province or the feds for money. You can do this for free. And I know this sounds a little bit nerdy, but it works. It works at the provincial level of government. You got to count the stuff first. You're not going to know what your baseline is. So you got to count all the municipal bylaws, policies, forms, like stuff for business licensing, permits, sign permits, patio permits, you name it. And then you carefully review them to identify unnecessary, excessive, and duplicative requirements.
0: Sounds like it would take a lot of red tape to get through all that red tape. Julie, I have 60 seconds left. What could municipalities do? Businesses can ask about this when their mayoralty candidate or council candidate comes to the door. Is there anything they can do on tariff relief?
1: Oh, absolutely. Now, again, the bonusing thing comes into play about not being able to just give out money. But they can waive fees, like, for example, business license fees, sign permits. Or what about waiving fees for on-street commercial parking to incentivize local shopping? That would help.
0: Well, wouldn't hurt. Pretty hard to shop locally if you can't find a place to park. And then it's easy to just go on Amazon and a guy shows up at your door in a truck, sometimes 5 minutes later. Sometimes I think they're just waiting outside for me to push that send button. Thank you for your time today, Julie. Appreciate it.
1: My pleasure, Bill. Have a good one. Take care. Bye.
0: There you go. That's the very enthusiastic Julie Krasinski, Director of Provincial Affairs in Ontario of the Canadian Federation of Independent Business. And they have their own municipal platform. They suggest if you're a business owner, run it by some of the candidates and say, how many of these things will you fight for? Because there are some pretty good practical ideas here. Some of them would still cost a little bit of money, like when you don't raise parking. If you don't collect parking fees, that money has to come from somewhere. But some good ideas in there. Good morning. This is Bill Carroll.
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3: Northbound side of the Don Valley Parkway, just approaching York Mills. There's a collision now blocking the right lane. It's very slow from Eglinton. The southbound 404, heavy past Steeles right down towards Bloor. Westbound on the 401 through Salem, there's a stalled truck off to the right shoulder. The 401 otherwise just still getting through a lot of volume. News Talk 1010 weather today, 18 degrees for the high. It will be mainly sunny right now, mainly sunny and 13. 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
0: That Ontario government commercial about skills training that we just played reminded me, I wanted to follow up on this. Remember a couple of days ago we were talking about that woman? She put out a video. She needed wheelchair access. She was trying to make her way across the city. And everywhere she ran into on the TTC, every stop, the elevators were broken down. I was wondering, well, what's the problem with elevators? Why is it that elevators always seem to be broken down? And we tried to talk to a couple of people in the elevator business, and they all had different reasons for not coming on. But I did get a bunch of texts and emails from people who work in that business. And it's interesting. The answers all seem to be the same couple of things. Number one, parts are hard to come by. So that causes delays in getting repairs. Supply lines, big issue. And the other one, if you want skills training, become an elevator repair guy. There, so many people told me, I work for a company, we repair elevators and escalators. And we just don't have trained people to do it. It's not the kind of work you can do without some training. Right? I'd be that guy trying to fix an escalator and I get my arm stuck in it and turn it on by mistake. It's not going to go. That's not going to go well. So, yeah, I mean, it's dangerous, tricky, complicated equipment. So, anyway, though, I don't know if those two things are the problem with TTC elevators, but I would imagine elevators are elevators, and whether they're on the TTC or in an apartment building, wherever they are, it's going to be a bit of a problem. Let's not forget the farmers. You know, we're talking about tariffs and the impacts it has on small businesses, and easy to forget that in the greater Toronto Hamilton area, there are still some farms. And even if there weren't, there are farms all over Ontario, and they're being hit hard with these record diesel costs. Bruce Sargent is marketing manager for Sargent Family Dairy in Enniskillen and owner-operator of a company called Farm Boy Productions. They specialize in the production of agricultural media for agricultural businesses. Did the Farm Boy grocery people try to take issue with the fact that you called Farm Boy?
8: Well, we started around the same time, and I haven't got a letter yet, so we'll just keep it under the radar.
0: I think what you meant was you're pretty sure you started first. Isn't that what you meant, Bruce?
8: That's on the record. Yeah, exactly.
0: That's a better way to put it. Yeah. And Farm Boy was not in your neighborhood back in those days. So
8: no. And we're in very different businesses. So I'm not overly worried about it.
0: Yeah, I wouldn't be worried about it. But it just struck me, Farm Boy. I thought it was interesting because Farm Boy is one of those places you go and you notice that the price of food is going up. Talk to me about diesel and farms, because it's not something I know a lot about. How much diesel is used on the average farm?
8: Well, so right now is peak season because it's harvest, and it doesn't matter if you're growing crops or if you're feeding animals, you're taking in a lot of diesel right now. So like on our dairy farm, we have to bring in our corn silage, and it requires a harvester and tractors to run the equipment, and then we have to run equipment to store it. So our corn hasn't come off yet, but I was talking with my brother this morning, and he said that a buddy of his just paid a $6,500 diesel bill for one day of fuel to bring in
0: his corn.
8: How
0: much? Say that again.
8: It was $6,500 for a day's of fuel to get his corn in.
0: For one day?
8: Yeah.
0: Wow.
8: And so when you think about...
0: Hopefully at least you bring a lot of corn in a day.
8: It would be. It's going to feed his cows for the whole year, but... You know, then there's going to be soybeans and there's going to be other crops that have to come off. It's huge.
0: Dumb question, is diesel generally more expensive than regular gasoline?
8: It generally is. And it's just more to do with the production process than anything. But yeah, now
0: but
8: it's
0: I thought there was a time when people were buying diesel cars because it was cheaper. Has the price changed or do you use less diesel than you would gasoline for the same amount of miles you put on or kilometers you put on something?
8: Diesel is a more combustible fuel, so you get more energy out of it. So that's why like your highway trucks and your tractors run off of it.
0: Okay. So that makes sense. You're getting a little more bang for your buck, but still the price is very high. So that obviously you're bringing in crops. That would be the equipment. Is it used in other places on a farm that we might not notice?
8: I mean, for the most part, it's tractor work, right? But at the end of the day, like the tractors have to run, whether they're mixing feed or whether they're taking in crops or what have you. You know, we have to run them. The animals have to be fed. The crops have to come in. You can't just leave them in the field because that creates whole other issues. You need to bring in whatever revenue you can. But the margins are going to be really tight this year because of this huge added cost. And like we can't change our behavior, right? We're not able to carpool with our neighbors. You know, our tractors have to run and everybody's running right now. And there's just nothing you can do except eat it. Unfortunately, hopefully at some point there'll be some increases down the road to reflect the price. But we know that as soon as the farm gets an increase, then, you know, the trucking company needs an increase and the people processing the food need an increase. And then, you know, that 20% fuel price increase does really hit the grocery store, and a lot of times the farmers get the blame for it, but you know, we also have to make money at this.
0: Do you use diesel for generators to heat barns, or are there other areas you might use diesel?
8: It's usually like in a poultry barn that might need heating in the winter, they run off of propane. If we have power outages, then yeah, we'd be running generators with diesel. But yeah, for the most part, it's tractors, it's combines, it's harvesters.
0: Yeah, I remember being surprised when we had issues with trains and how many farmers were using propane to dry crops and other. There's just a lot of uses for energy on a farm that a guy like me who didn't grow up on a farm would just have no idea. So you could be talking about, I mean, based on the numbers you're throwing around, you were running a decent-sized family farm. Are you talking about, what, hundreds of thousands of dollars a year in diesel? Could it be that high?
8: To be honest, I do not have that number in front of me, and it would probably shock us if we did. But, I mean, the simple math is that we were paying about $1.87 for diesel in July, and now it's $2.20.
0: Bruce Sargent, marketing manager for Sargent Family Dairy in Enniskillen. What needs to happen here? I mean, we're not, as a country, in control of diesel prices. It's a worldwide commodity. There's a war going on. A couple of blockages now, the Red Sea, the Strait of Hormuz. These are difficult times. What needs to happen to help you guys get through this?
8: I mean, in the short term, there's nothing that can happen. We just have to be as efficient as possible and find savings in other areas. It does mean that, you know, we can invest in new equipment or new technology that could help improve the farm. Long term, like, we do need more energy independence in Canada for sure. And whether that's refining here or, you know, there are some green alternatives and some electricity alternatives, but we need to have the power grid to support that too. And some of that technology isn't as reliable as it needs to be. So, yeah, I'd say a combination of, you know, onshoring more of our energy and then having better alternatives down the road.
0: I was in a Farm Boy, ironically, the other day, and my wife sent me over. I usually just push the cart. I'm the push the cart guy. I'm the carry the stuff to the car guy, although she helps with that too. But she sent me over to grab butter. She said, grab a couple of pounds of butter. And you could hear me all over Farm Boy going, hey, did you know it's $9? $9 for a... Honestly, Bruce, I was shocked. That price is not going to go down anytime soon on a farm like yours, a dairy farm, right? Those costs that you go bankrupt or you pass those along to consumers, we're going to see it, aren't we?
8: The costs are baked in, but we really need to We need a better outlook on food, and we need to look at it as an investment in our health and an investment in our community, because when you're buying locally, that money is staying locally. When you're buying imported products, that money is walking away.
0: And text me if you happen to know where I can get butter for less than $8 to $9.
8: It does go on sale, but yeah, at the end of the day, we need to like, would you rather, you know, we grumble about butter, but what's your cell phone bill? It's probably wild too, right? How much are you paying for cable?
0: With
8: we don't want to go there.
0: Cable, it's over $600.
8: But you know that butter is going to last you a couple weeks. It's gonna you're going to enjoy that food.
0: We love our butter. Thanks for your time, Bruce. Good to meet you.
8: Okay, thanks, Bill. Have
0: Bruce
8: a good day,
0: Sergeant. A couple of weeks for a pound of butter, not around here. That's two slices of toast for me. He's marketing manager for Sargent Family Dairy in Enniskillen, owner and operator of Farm Boy Productions. I'm Bill Carroll.
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3: 401 westbound just by Keele in the collectors. It looks like there's a collision now blocking off the left lane. It's still very slow from the 404. Eastbound on the 401, still heavy right across the city. The Don Valley Parkway northbound, that's slow from Winford up through York Mills. It looks like a collision just cleared. And South 404 Parkway, heavy over the 401 from approaching Finch right down towards Don Mills. A collision reported Finch east of the 404. 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I'm Tully Cohen. 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
33: With no fire, no silence if there's no sound. One way or another, you're going to put me out.
0: You know I like a good I told you so. I told you the tone in Ottawa was going to change on Parliament Hill about AI. Because before we went on summer break, well, they went on summer break. I took a couple of weeks off, but they went on summer break. Hopefully they were all in their constituencies doing hard work. Anyway, the tone before that was, hey, AI, it's so important, and we got to be leaders, world leaders. It's going to be great for the economy. Now it switched a little bit to, okay, so how do we make sure that it's safe? And the artificial intelligence minister, Evan Solomon, and I always point this out when I get to this point, when I talk about him, that as far as we know, Evan's intelligence is not artificial. He is not the artificial intelligence minister. He's the minister of artificial intelligence. An important distinction, I would say. I mean, I met the guy many times. He seems pretty smart to me. Anyway, he was speaking to his international counterparts at the G7 about setting up some kind of organization to tackle AI safety. He says alignment is one issue right at the frontier.
2: One of the issues that the Prime Minister has raised and I've raised is the establishment of an international body called the Technology Stability Board. We spoke about this morning with my G7 counterparts that would evaluate models for testing before they're released in order to make sure that they are, quote unquote, aligned with the task that they're supposed to do.
0: There's that word aligned that we'll have to break down again. It's an important word. You're going to hear it a lot now. Get used to it. I mean, in everyday use, you know what a line means. But in artificial intelligence, do you really know what it means? Do they really know what it means? He was also asked about these AI agents. They call them agents, the individual AI computers, about them working together in swarms.
2: The place that this has been very concerning is when AI agents in numbers break out of a sandbox and are what's called misaligned. They do things that they are not asked to do.
0: There's that word again, only with a miss in front of it. He said the concerns about frontier models slipping out of control are real, but they're not really new.
2: Where the models are and how fast they're getting to this point is going very quickly. And so the public is concerned about that, as are we. So we take that incredibly seriously.
0: So I tried to describe alignment on the show, I think, a couple of weeks ago, and I thought I did an okay job about how we're aligning artificial intelligence with our sense of morality and so that they don't do terrible things to humankind or even just break the law. How do we do that? I heard a better description. I think this was awesome. Imagine AI is like the genie that comes out of the bottle. You got the little lamp, you give it a rub, the genie pops out. In my mind, it's always the 1960s TV show, I Dream of Genie. If you want Aladdin to come out of your lamp, that's on you. Okay, I'm taking the 1960s model. Barbara Eden comes out with her arms folded, and she blinks, and she makes magical things happen. So you get three wishes, and you say to the genie, you say, I want a 5,000-square-foot mansion right here on this property. And the genie folds her arms, and she blinks. Boom, a house lands on top of you and crushes you to death. Well, that is obviously not what you meant when you said put a house on this property. Another human being, although I've met a few who wouldn't, another human being would understand what you meant, not what you asked for. How do we make sure that AI doesn't take you literally and damn the consequences, which is what happened in these swarming events where they're given tasks that are actually impossible because we want to see how far they'll go. And they get frustrated, although I don't know if frustration is the right word. That suggests feelings that we don't know that they have. But they just keep trying. And when doing it by the rules doesn't work, they start to break the rules. Maybe they've been paying more attention to human beings than we thought because we break the rules all the time. So keeping them aligned with what we really want them to do and not take us too literally is a big part of the problem. So yeah, it's important stuff. Now, AI is also on the minds of a couple of U.S. politicians who say, we have to make sure with the workforce about to change radically and AI doing more of the work, that our workers are better taken care of. And there are going to be Canadians, or already some, saying we should think about this. They've introduced a bill. This is U.S. Representative Mark Takano and U.S. Senator Bernie Sanders. I'm sure everybody knows who he is by now. They're proposing a 32-hour work week, and they say there would be no reduction in pay or benefits. That's a bit misleading, because if you're an hourly worker, you'd still get the same hourly rate, but you'd only work 32 hours instead of 40. So to me, that's still a pay cut. But then if you work beyond the 32 hours, you get time and a half for overtime. So overtime would kick in at 32 hours instead of at 40 or whatever the legislation is in any particular country. This is the theory behind all of that. And the idea is, you know, people are going to be working less, so they will become more efficient, and I guess to give us a little bit more leisure time. It all sounds pretty good, and some of the experts weighing in on this are saying, you know, the system of 9 to 5, Monday to Friday, is pretty archaic. I kind of think it is as well. now that people work in international businesses and you're communicating with people in other countries, other sides of the planet, the idea of 9 to 5, it's never really worked in my particular business, which is why broadcasting is not a great place to have unions, because they don't recognize some of the, you know, am I going to bill overtime because I read a newspaper article at 10 o'clock at night that I'm going to use in the show? Maybe I was going to read that anyway because I'm just interested. So I've kind of been used to, for many years, not really doing a Monday to Friday 9 to 5 schedule. I can't calculate how many hours I've done, but it's fun work and I'd be doing a lot of it anyway. So, you know, I'm pretty lucky. So, yeah, it's very archaic. The problem is, especially when we look at Canada, is that one of our biggest problems, and it's gotten worse every year, the stats are out there, they're easy to find, is that we are not very productive on an individual basis compared to other G7 countries and other countries around the world. We don't have the luxury of reducing the hours that we work and think we can actually keep our jobs. It's a very exciting idea, isn't it? One of the things that gets kicked around in Canada a lot is not the shorter work week, it's the compressed work week. So you'd work all of your hours in 4 days. They'd have that extra day off. Well, I guess you could be just as productive that way, but then you're kind of out of the loop with the rest of the world until they stop doing 9 to 5. But what we can't do in Canada is be on the front lines of this. First, we need to increase our productivity. It's great that we feel like, you know, I got better work-life balance than my American counterparts. I've lived in both countries. They put in a lot of hours, but they're kicking our butts, and that has to change. So, yeah, nice idea, 32-hour work week. And at least be honest with people. You'll make the same salary. Not if you're an hourly worker. You're not going to do that. How many people do you know who could afford to take, what, like a 20% pay cut and still be okay? For me, that would be just an extra 8 hours a week. I'd be spending money instead of earning it, and I'd be even in worse shape. That's it for me. We got through the hump day version of the show, which is great, and back tomorrow to finish out the week in the next couple of days. So have a great rest of the day, everybody. I'll talk to you tomorrow. I'm Bill Carroll.
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17: Good morning, I'm Stuart McGinn. Gorgeous sunshine today, but it's still on the cooler side at 13 degrees. The full forecast on the way after the news. Debate was more contentious the second time around as Toronto's top mayoral candidate squared off again last night. A sentencing hearing for Kenneth Law is getting underway today, and the SIU says a Toronto police officer was justified in tackling a cyclist downtown during an arrest earlier this year. Details on these and other stories coming up, but first, let's check your drive. 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
3: 401 westbound in the collectors just beyond Keel. There's a collision now blocking the left lane. Eastbound on the 401, just volume to get through. Southbound Don Valley Parkway, still some volume as well down towards Don Mills. East Gardner, very slow into downtown. Collision, Finch, east of the 404. 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Time Saver Traffic, on Tully Cohen. 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
17: Toronto's municipal election campaign seemed to kick into a higher gear last night as the three main candidates faced off in their second debate of the campaign. While Olivia Chow, Brad Bradford, and Chris Alexander stopped short of personal attacks, they did spend plenty of time talking over each other as they debated issues like affordability, taxes, and public transit. Former Mayor John Tory says what stood out to him was Chow calling out Bradford for constantly talking about the city in such a negative light.
1: You have to be careful, and Olivia Chow tried to exploit this a bit last night in talking down the city. And Bradford didn't use the word wasteland last night, but he obviously used it at some point in time. I think it's one of those things where people are saying, well, I love the city, and people do. I love to live here in many respects, but there's room for improvement.
17: One of the standouts from Bradford last night was him making a promise to freeze taxes for the first year if he is elected. Voters head to the polls in Toronto's municipal election in just under 5 weeks. A sentencing hearing for Kenneth Law is set to get underway today. Law pleaded guilty earlier this year to aiding in the suicide deaths of 14 people in Ontario, the victims including some minors. The plea deal came weeks after Law was set to stand trial on the charges and another 14 counts of first-degree murder related to the same victims. Prosecutors have said they plan to withdraw those murder charges after his sentencing. Law could face up to 14 years in prison. An autopsy will be taking place today after the gunman in Sunday's shooting outside of a synagogue in Belleville died of his injuries in hospital. He was pronounced dead late Monday. CTV's Scott Hurst has more on the shooting and what we're learning about the suspect.
5: I could see the pellets coming through the window, eh? Like everybody were laying on the ground, but I get up because I wanted to see what was coming, or somebody was coming through the door.
8: The suspect has been identified as 29-year-old Sean Ward. A spokesperson with the Canadian Armed Forces said he had enrolled in the military in July 2017 and released in June 2022 at the rank of corporal.
17: Meantime, Belleville police say their officer injured in the shooting, a 13-year veteran of the force, is now in stable condition in hospital. The SIU will not be laying charges against a Toronto police officer who was seen on video tackling a cyclist to the ground downtown earlier this year, leaving them with serious injuries. In its report on the incident back in May, investigators say the cyclist ran through a stop sign at Queen's Quay and Little Norway Crescent and cussed at officers on his way by them. The 21-year-old man tried to evade police but was ultimately tackled, brought down, pinned to the ground, and handcuffed. Despite public outrage and many suggesting that the police response was far too aggressive, the SIU in its report says the officer's actions were justified given the cyclist's previous attempts to flee and disobey police. And stateside, a new study is dispelling some fears that had linked taking Tylenol during pregnancy to an increase in rates of ADHD and autism among children. ABC's Hannah Butta has the details.
9: The review comes after President Trump claimed without evidence that Tylenol during pregnancy was dangerous. That suggestion prompting pushback from medical organizations like the American College of Obstetrics and Gynecology, which noted that fever and pain during pregnancies can lead to dangerous complications.
17: Health Canada had also pushed back against Trump's claims, saying Tylenol should be used during pregnancy as directed by a doctor at the lowest effective dose and for the shortest duration. You can tap into breaking news anywhere. Keep in touch by downloading the CTV News app. News Talk 1010 weather. Sunshine today with slightly cooler temperatures. Still, the high today is 18 degrees. And we're in for another single-digit low tonight, down to 8. Sunshine again tomorrow with a high of 19. And then we start to warm up into the weekend, back into the 20s with sunshine and 22 the high Friday. Saturday, a mix of sun and cloud and a high again of 22 degrees. Right now, under a mix of sun and cloud, it's 16 degrees. I'm Stuart McGinn. Our next update is at 11 o'clock right here on News Talk 1010.
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0: Real big spender. You came up with that because you know what I'm going to talk about, Mark Tang? All right. Good for you. So, good morning. I want to do another follow-up here on Mark Carney's investment summit that he held here in Toronto, because I still see a lot of follow-up going on online of people who are of the mindset of that person I was quoting last week, who wrote an editorial in the Toronto Star talking about why she and others were protesting the meeting. And a lot of it comes from this perspective. Nobody has a right to be a billionaire, and why are they talking to the billionaires anyway, and CEOs and not ordinary, normal people? And the thing that I really want to take on here is, how does somebody have $1 billion? Do you think a billionaire works harder than a nurse? Well, first of all, it's not about nurses.
18: But let me address again one other point. Because this individual in the newspaper couldn't seem to understand why Mark Carney invited billionaires and CEOs of enormous corporations. Because he's trying to attract $1 trillion in investment. That's an unbelievable number. If you have $1 billion, you have 1,000th of a trillion. It's an incredible sum of money. Gosh, I wonder why Mark Carney didn't invite me. Or you. Or Christina. You got an extra couple of billion laying around, Christina? You could maybe call the prime minister and help out?
19: I might have some if I really dig deep in the cushions.
18: Yeah?
19: Yeah.
18: How big are your cushions? And who's been sitting on them? That's what I'd like to know. If you're trying to raise $1 billion, you have no choice but to go to billionaires who themselves don't really have enough, unless you get enough of them. CEOs of corporations that may have billions to invest. That's what you're talking about. But this whole idea of, you know, the nurse works harder than the billionaire. First of all, there's no reason to drag nurses into this. Nobody was going around. Mark Carney isn't going around. I'm not going around saying nurses don't work hard. But I think that's just a clear misunderstanding of how someone gets to be $1 billion. It is not through thievery and robbery. How did Bill Gates get to be a billionaire? I think about Bill Gates often because he and I are almost exactly the same age. And so I was taken on a high school trip to university, and they took us into the computer room, which had a computer that was the size of multiple refrigerators. And the thing couldn't do as much as my cell phone can do now. But it was kind of the dawn of the computer age. And I laughed and I thought, that was interesting. And obviously, Bill Gates saw something else. And he put out a product that had millions and millions and millions of people saying, I want one of them computer thingies. That's what I want. He brought to market a product we were willing to pay for with our hard work. We were willing to take money out of our pockets and buy that product in such great numbers that he amassed a fortune. That's what billionaires do. They bring products and services that the public wants. So does the nurse. But when you work for wages, you're never going to be a billionaire. That's not how wealth is gained. Now, you can take the money you do earn and do better with it than most of us do. You know, I wish I understood this as well when I was 18 and got my first radio job as I do now, because my circumstances would certainly be different. But, you know, too late, smart. There's a certain amount of that. How do people get rich? Well, one way is to build a high income skill or career. Now, that won't make you rich, but it will give you extra money to do extra things with, like investing. And even people of very limited means invest. And other people say, well, I don't have a dollar left over to invest, as they pop a beer and light up a cigarette, or buy a $6 coffee. Who buys a $6 coffee, by the way? I got a large double-double for Robert the other day when I was at Tim's. I texted him, do you want anything? And that's not something I buy. $2.25. Who's buying, Mark, who buys $6 coffees? Is that Starbucks customer?
20: Yeah, many of the artisanal coffee shops.
18: Okay, but do you think that there are people going in there every day to get that coffee on the way to work, and they don't think that $30 a week invested somewhere while they're 22 could really make a difference when they're 52?
20: Oh, yeah, they're definitely doing that, not thinking about it.
18: Right. Right. People hate it when I bring this up because, you know, they get sensitive about the fact that they seem to be, well, they are being lectured by me saying maybe you're being irresponsible. Okay? Don't sit there with a cigarette in your hand and a beer in the other hand and 17 expensive tattoos and tell me you didn't have any money to invest. You invested it in the wrong thing. I'll never forget the story I read about a guy who was... he had gone off for World War II, and he came back to his not very large hometown. I think it was in Maine. And he got a job as the custodian at the local school. And he did that for a number of years. And then for a number of years, he was a gas jockey. Kids, you used to have somebody else put the gas in your car. You would drive up, roll the window down, fill her up, or give me $5 or whatever you would do, and they would pump the gas. And I often think about this guy because I wonder how many times you would have had a dad say to the kids as they drove away, "See, you got to stay in school, kids, and study, because otherwise you'll end up like Joey there. You know, you'd be doing nothing more than pumping gas for minimum wage." And yes, that's what he did. His only expense was he bought the Wall Street Journal and a coffee and a muffin every morning before he went to work. And he sat there and read the Wall Street Journal. And then eventually he died. And left millions of dollars to a local university. Because that little money he had, other than the muffin and the coffee, and his basic expenses, he invested. And he studied what to invest. So people, will there be people who are billionaires who did unsavory things in order to get there? I'm sure there are. But that doesn't mean that that's the process you're denigrating on how to build wealth. Live below your means. There's a concept that a lot of people have trouble with and get into financial difficulty and can't pay off the credit cards and stuff like that. And by the way, while I admit that I am standing here lecturing, I've been there. I've made those mistakes, okay? Too late, smart. Young and dumb is a thing. But it doesn't hurt to accept that young and dumb is a thing and maybe listen up, all right? This whole wealth envy and actual wealth hate is something that bothers me a lot. And that's why I'm talking about it here. Somebody writes, I got wealthy after 40 years of sacrificing my personal time while at work. Do you remember when we had, I don't even know if you were here, Christina, at the time, we had a young man on the show, Mark, you might remember this, who had done these things. He had given himself a Spartan lifestyle. He didn't have a dating life. He didn't have a social life. What he had was a job, and he just saved every single penny that he could, and he got into the news, and I became aware of him, because at a relatively young age, bought a house in the city where young people can't buy houses. That conversation might not be as memorable in my mind as it is, except for the fact that after I spoke with him on the air, and by the way, when he bought a house that could be, the basement could be rented out and the upper levels could be rented out. He took the basement and rented out the more expensive upper part so he could pay the house off faster and maybe get a second house. But it was the hatred over the text message that came his way that I remember. And why did people hate him? Because deep in their heart, in a place they don't want to admit, they know they could have done it too. And they don't like that. So it's a lot easier to hate on him. Yesterday, I had, as we always do on Tuesday, Dan Riskin here, and he was talking about bats. Well, that's his doctorate, and so it doesn't take very much to get him to talk about bats. But two really interesting questions came in. Ask Dan this. Well, I didn't have the chance to do that yesterday, but I thought the questions were so good that Dan's going to come back coming up next, and I'll pass on the bat questions, and we'll learn something. So that's coming up. It's 10:15. 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
3: Still fighting a collision on the 401 westbound in the collectors, just approaching the 400. Two left lanes are blocked off because of this, so it is still very slow heading out of Scarborough. Eastbound on the 401, delay 410 through the 400. Southbound Don Valley Parkway, some volume to Lawrence, again through Don Mills. News Talk 1010 weather today, 18 degrees for the high, mainly sunny. Right now, mix of sun and cloud and 16. 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
9: So yesterday, Dan Riskin was on the show. We were talking about bats, and I got some interesting follow-up questions. Ask him this. And I thought, okay, let's do that. So he's coming up in a moment, but first this.
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9: 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Our science correspondent, Dan Riskin, good morning.
14: Good morning. I like that the keyword is keys. That's very apropos.
9: We've got a whole room of smart people over here working on that kind of stuff.
14: It works. That's why it all falls into place.
9: All right. So yesterday we were talking about bats and this mold that had killed off so many bats. By the way, another person had written in yesterday and said that it would take, 100 years for the bat population to come back after it was decimated by this mold. Do you think that's right, or are they pretty prolific animals?
14: No, that is right. They only reproduce, they have one pup a year. So, I mean,
9: really?
14: Whereas, you know, rodents, you know, it's almost like Tribbles from Star Trek. They reproduce really quickly, but bats are not rodents. They are different. And so, if you leave two bats alone for a year, you had to come back, you got three bats, and then you got to wait a long time to get your population back. And so, yeah, it does take a long time, and it will take hundreds of years. But I think the reason I'm hesitant to sort of extrapolate is that we have, like, you know, like 1 year of anecdotal data that suggests it's increasing. It's some kind of an estimated increase. You can't just, like, take that percentage and multiply it by the number of years and expect that you've got it right and that it's going to continue without changing for all this time. So it's a very volatile system that crashed very quickly. It seems to be coming back slowly, but it's unclear exactly whether, you know, we can expect that everything's now going to freeze in place and that the increase is just going to continue linearly over time, or if we're going to see more up and down as the disease dynamics of this fungus that's hurting the bats continues. But for now, I mean, the big thing is, like, for people to just be fans of bats and to try to be

0: nice to bats. And, you know, if you've got bats in your neighborhood and you see them flying around at night, smile. Don't try to think about ways that you can hurt them further. Just enjoy the fact that they're eating your mosquitoes and that they're part of nature in your ecosystem.
1: Okay, well, that leads into the first text that I received yesterday. I wanted to follow up with you. Ask Dan if he was ever afraid of rabies when working with bats, and should the public be afraid of bats because they can carry rabies?
0: So the first answer is I absolutely took precautions with rabies. Anybody that's working with mammals knows about rabies and takes it very seriously. And so there's a vaccine that's extremely effective against rabies. And anybody who's going to be handling wild mammals of any kind, bats or anything else, gets that rabies vaccine. It's a series of three shots in the arm. It used to be like this horrible thing in the stomach, but now it's no big deal. It's a shot in the arm and you're good to go for quite a long time. And I got those shots, and I get a rabies titer every few years. I go back to the doctor and they take a little bit of blood from me and they test it to make sure that it still responds to the rabies virus. And so if I have the misfortune of being bitten or scratched by a bat that has the disease, I'm protected. But of course, most people are not. And so if you are seeing a bat and you're not touching it, you're fine. You can't catch it by being close to them. The only way that you can get rabies is if the bat has the disease, which is hard to tell whether it does or not. It's rare that a bat does, but you can't always tell. And then if you touch the bat, you have to assume that you've potentially had rabies and that you've potentially been exposed to the virus. It gets into the skin through a scratch or a bite. Even a very, very small one that you may think was nothing can be enough to get the virus in. And the way the virus works is it gets into your nervous system, and then it slowly, over the course of days and even weeks, makes its way along the nerves towards your central nervous system. And so it's inching its way up towards your brain, and you don't show symptoms that whole time until it gets to your brain, at which time you do show symptoms. And by then it's really too late for the vaccine to do anything. So the advice I give people is don't touch a bat, but if you do touch a bat, tell a medical health professional, or tell public health, tell your doctor, go to emergency, whatever it is, and say, I've come in contact with a bat. They will give you the rabies shots and you will be okay if you do it right away. If you wait until you get symptoms, you probably will not be okay. So it's a rare thing. I think in the history of Canada, 26 people have died of rabies. I mean, it's like really, really rare, but it's not zero. And it was just a couple of years ago, a kid came in contact with a bat. The parents didn't see that there was an obvious scratch or bite on the kid's skin, and so they thought nothing of it and just threw the bat outside and continued on their way. And by the time he showed symptoms, it was too late and that poor kid passed away. And so you have to treat it very, very seriously. So I'm not scared of it. I don't worry about it, but I take it very seriously. If somebody's come into contact with a bat, I just make sure that we cover all our bases by making sure they get rabies shots.
1: Have you been bitten or scratched?
0: I have, a bunch of times by lots of good bats. I got bitten by a vampire bat once. That was something else. So vampire bats have super sharp teeth.
1: You're starting to look different to me.
0: Yeah, I know. And all of a sudden, I'm so thirsty for blood. It's the weirdest thing. But no, I was doing work in Belize, and I caught a vampire bat. And vampire bats feed on blood, and they can carry rabies quite frequently because they're constantly dealing with blood, and so it's a big problem with vampire bats. And so I was taking it very seriously. And I knew I had my rabies shots, but I still didn't want to get bitten. And when I was taking this bat out of the net, I had a big, thick glove in one hand, and I was holding the bat with that. And then with the other hand, I was unwrapping the net, untangling it from the bat's toes, and it was biting the net, and I was trying to get it out of its mouth. And the bat was quite strong, and it suddenly swung its head around and nailed the tip of my finger. And I pulled my finger back. I felt it touch my finger, but I looked, and I saw there was no... It was fine. It wasn't bleeding at all. And so I said, oh, I guess it bumped me but didn't bite me. That's weird. And so I finished taking the bat out of the net. We did our work with it. We let it go. And then later that night, I just noticed that I had this flap of skin at the tip of my finger, and it had sliced the callus of my finger. It had not cut down to where the blood is, but it had sliced off basically the tip of the very, very tip, the calloused tip of my finger. I don't have a scar or anything like that. It was just skin, but it really showed that those razor sharp teeth are very effective. perspective. It was a pretty impressive moment.
1: Here's the other question that was sent in. I've had bats in my attic all summer long. This is not a euphemism, okay? And my wife and I,
0: the belfry. Yeah.
1: Yes, my wife and I have been fighting on when's the best time to seal the holes so they can't get back in there anymore.
0: Yeah, great question. So bats will go back to the same roost year after year. And so you can expect them next summer. So the winter is a great time to seal those up. But basically, here's what happens. The bats come into the house in the early spring. The females are pregnant. They got pregnant before they went into hibernation, and they stored the sperm inside them over the winter. And then they sort of finished the job by getting pregnant in the spring, which is a crazy neat trick. But anyway, so they're pregnant by the time they move in, and then they have pups after a few weeks. And again, just each female only has one pup. So there's just one baby there. And then mom is going to be flying out and getting food and coming back and feeding that pup, but leaving it behind. And so if you seal it up when there are pups inside, you're going to starve them. And so you don't want to do that. But it doesn't take long for the pups to grow up and be able to fly on their own. And so once you get to mid-July and August, those pups are volant. They can fly on their own. And then the trick is to make a one-way exit. And so what you do is you take a bread bag and you seal it around the hole so that and you cut off the other end so that it's like a sock with no tip on it. And so when the bats come out of the building, they go into the bag, they go out through the bag and fly away. But when they come back, they cannot figure out how to get back in. And so you make this one-way exit. And then once all the bats are out, you've had those on for a couple of days, you can seal up the holes. Or you can just do it in the winter. But the real trick is to just not do it in the spring or early summer, because that's when you could accidentally starve some pups.
1: Yeah, that's what a guy did when we had squirrels in the attic in the house I used to live in, and they came and put the one way, and they said after a few days they're just all going to have left. And we had that situation with a raccoon. In fact, I'll tell you really quickly what happened. The guy came and he put in the one way, and the raccoon, I guess, went out. And after a couple of nights, my daughter was sitting in her bedroom studying or something, and she thought she heard something, and she looked up, and the raccoon was right up against the window looking at her like, "What are you doing to me here?
0: Get out of my house." Yeah. That's so funny. Yeah, that's one of the questions. So you can put up a bat house if you want somewhere for them to move to. But the last thing I'll say is that a lot of people who love bats put up bat houses. But the thing you can do for bats that we're sort of shifting towards now, if you're a fan of bats, is to look for native plants that you can plant in your garden so that you get native plants, native insects, and lots of food for the bats. Because it turns out bats are pretty good at finding a place to hang out, but finding good food is the sort of limiting factor for them. So a garden with native plants is a really great way to help bats in your community.
1: Dan Ryskin, always good to have you. Thank you very much.
0: Yeah, love talking bats. This was a fun one.
1: I know you do.
0: Thank you. Thank you for this. That was a gift.
1: All right. Thank you very much. Hey, coming up, I watched the mayoral debate yesterday. Your feedback, if you did. And I'll tell you the thing that surprised me most when I watched that mayoral debate last night. It's 10:30. 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
2: 401 westbound, just by Salem. It looks like there is still a stalled truck off to the right shoulder. Also, no access from Salem to the 401 west, all because of this truck that is off to the side. And it looks like it is partially blocking off that ramp. Westbound 401 in the collectors through Keel, the right lane is still out with a crash. The problem in the left lane has been cleared out of the way. And northbound on the 400, just beyond the 401, the right lane is out with a stall. News Talk 1010 weather today, 18 degrees for the high. It will be mainly sunny. Right now, it's 16 with a mix of sun and cloud. 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I'm Tali Cohen. 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
1: So there was a mayoral debate yesterday hosted by the Toronto Star and the Board of Trade, I believe. And you might think, based on the things I talk about here, that that's the kind of can't-miss television that I live for. But no, watching a mayoral debate is a real exercise in patience, I think. Because here's one of the reasons. Let me play you just one little thing that that came from the debate yesterday, and it's the sort of thing, I'm not putting the blame on one person here, although in this case it may sound like it's Chow, but here's what happens.
2: It is now 100% free, so you don't have to pay City Hall anything.
3: So,
2: build multiplex us, and that's how speed, affordability is how you build housing.
3: So if
2: it's not about campaigning.
3: I agree about speed and affordability. And if I may,
2: right,
3: Nicole,
2: but you never got it done when you chaired the housing committee,
3: Nicole,
2: for
3: Olivia,
2: four years.
1: It's talking at the same time. And sometimes, quite often, too often, by the way, it was Olivia Chow interrupting. But it was also Bradford interrupting at times because they can't help themselves. The other person is saying something they believe is unfair and they want to just jump in rather than wait for their turn because they also know their turn is going to get interrupted by the other person. And so I think there's only two ways to do this. They've either got to beat them about the head before the thing starts to ensure that they don't interrupt one another, or you don't even have a moderator. You just put them in a room, give them each a microphone, and let them go. And I don't know what kind of disaster that would be, but it might be fun to watch for a little period of time. But here's the thing, and if you watched it yesterday, you tell me if you agree or disagree with this. As I watched it yesterday, I was actually somewhat impressed by Chris Alexander. He seemed to have it together. He seemed to know his facts. He took Olivia Chow on an item I'm going to expand on here on the show, and he got me to do it. And I thought, well, where have you been? Like, he had the worst start to a mayoral campaign I could remember, except for those people who are, you know, going to get six votes. There's 102 people and a dog running. And so, most of them, it's just a complete waste of time. But he's a former elected official. I mean, he's not a waste of time. It's just surprising that he wasted his time for so long. But I thought yesterday he wasn't doing too badly. In fact, a point that I thought he really scored was when Olivia Chow went on and on about what a great job she's doing of building housing. And he said, essentially, we're building fewer houses now than we did when you took over. Just because it might have increased in the last couple of weeks or something, this I'm paraphrasing here, you know, don't cherry pick a number, which is what she was doing. And so good for him for taking her on in that way. What are the numbers? I looked this up this morning. 2025 versus 2024. Housing, she was elected in 2023. So housing starts in the Toronto Census metropolitan area dropped 31% year over year compared to 2024. The 2026 pace, activity remains depressed, according to the research that I was doing this morning. Only 156 condo units began construction in early 2026. Purpose-built rental apartment starts have surged to compensate, and that's what she's talking about, I guess. But overall, it's down. The supply gap is such that the CMHC says Toronto needs 21,000 to 26,000 more annual starts than it currently achieves. She went on and on as well about how she was all about bringing affordable housing. Just quick, off the top of your head, what does that mean? What price is affordable housing? This from the Toronto website. This is what the city of Toronto considers affordable. A bachelor or studio apartment, and this includes utilities. That's how they work it out. With utilities included, an affordable bachelor or studio apartment would be $1,200. A two-bedroom apartment, $1,644. How about a townhouse? You want a townhouse? How about a two-bedroom townhouse? Utilities included, $1,700. Christina, you're a young person with a boyfriend. You hopefully soon would be able to use a two-bedroom townhouse. Do you feel pretty optimistic that you could in Toronto find a two-bedroom townhouse, utilities included, total price $1,700?
4: Not at all.
1: Not a chance.
4: No, not at all.
1: Okay.
4: I don't even think you could get a one-bedroom for that.
1: No, you're going to have to drop the boyfriend.
4: No.
1: No, you need that extra income. maybe that's affordable. All right. Would it be affordable? Let me ask you that. For a young couple, would a two-bedroom townhouse, utilities included, $1,706, is that affordable?
4: That would be affordable.
1: Okay.
4: For sure.
1: It's just not achievable.
4: Yes.
1: It's not available.
4: There. Yes.
1: Yes.
4: But definitely it's nice. Yeah. Affordable.
1: Nice to think about.
4: Yes.
1: Yeah. Just you can't have it. So it would be great. The other thing is here's something that Olivia Chow really pushed on Brad Bradford, especially yesterday.
5: Because in the last year, our unemployment rate went down from 10% last year to now close 6.3%.
3: But you
5: there is a lot of optimism in our city. I met with the top manufacturing teams, that there were at least 15, 16 of them. I brought them together as the mayor economic action team. We met for a good hour and a half. You know what they told me? They said this is the time for unity.
1: Okay, she's put a whole hour and a half into this, so that helps. Expanding on the point she was trying to get to.
5: I'm working hard in this tough economic times because we have a trade war. There is uncertainty. Yeah. I'm bringing in investment, promoting our city. You denigrate it and call it a wasteland.
1: Okay. See, that's an interesting thing to say. She's all brimming with optimism and everything in the city's fine. And that's been her message of late. And a number of us have had to take on the various issues that are going on in the city to point out to her that, no, everything is not all peaches and cream here in the city of Toronto. You can go out there with your Pollyannish attitude all you want and try to convince people that they're wrong. Everything's just great. But we have a report, which we'll be talking about more on the show, that a significant portion of young people in the city of Toronto are considering leaving. And it's a really interesting report because on the one hand, you have younger people who are saying they think Toronto's a good place to live, but what they're saying is, but I can't live here. It's kind of like what I just did with Christina. Yeah, $1,700 for a two-bedroom townhouse, that'd be fantastic. Can't find one. So what these people are saying is, I want to live in Toronto. I want access to the theater and the sports and the clubs and the restaurants and the comradeship maybe of the people that I know here and many of the things that make the city great. There's lots of things that make the city great, but I can't afford to live here. And the fact that you jacked the property tax the way you did, Olivia Chow, has not helped to make life more affordable for young people or anybody at all. Well, I think Brad Bradford tells us one thing that is true is you get Olivia Chow back for another term, you'll get another 20% tax increase. Here's Brad Bradford.
3: The biggest bill that most people pay each year is their property tax bill. And under NDP Mayor Olivia Chow, your property taxes have gone up nearly 20%, the largest tax hike in the city of Toronto's history. And if she's reelected, it's going to be another 20%. People can't afford that. I made a commitment tonight to freeze your property taxes for the first year while we undertake that line-by-line review. Mayor Chow doesn't want to do that work. It's much easier to raise your taxes.
1: Okay. She told us before she got elected last time, I'm ready to tax. She proved it. There's no reason to believe she wouldn't do it again. Here's a text message. Jerry, you can get a four-bedroom house in a nice neighborhood for $460,000. Well, you should have seen Christina's ears perk up there. Well, it's in Sarnia, Christina. No? That's a no-go? That's too far from the big Italian family?
4: It's also a little too far from work.
1: All right. You just need to move out of the big smoke. Actually, that's interesting because I Googled this morning as we were putting this together, cheapest place to live in Ontario, and one of the places came up was Sarnia. And there's nothing wrong with Sarnia. I'm not moving there. Okay, well, then there you go. It's 10:45. 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
6: Well, it looks like we do have an ongoing issue on the northbound side of the 400. Just beyond the 401, there is a stalled truck taking out the right lane, but really not much of an impact on the drive at all, which is definitely a good sign. There was an issue eastbound on the 409 just through Kipling. It looks like that's been cleared out of the way, but still heavy getting on to the 401. 401 westbound in the collectors through Keel collision has been cleared out of the way. News Talk 1010 weather today. We've got 18 degrees for the high, mainly sunny throughout the day. Right now, mix the sun and cloud and 16. 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
1: Good to have you along. I've been watching a story for the last couple of days. Has to do with a document that was supposedly part of a teacher meeting in York region. And I didn't touch it the first couple of days because I was just trying to figure out whether it was real, whether it was something that was dug out from somewhere else and presented as what it's presented as. There's a lot of that going on these days. Almost anybody can create almost anything using AI and various other tools. It's just too easy to do. So I've been watching a bit. Brian Lilly reports on it in the Toronto Star today. So I'm going to move forward with it here. And I do agree with this. I agree very much with this that Brian Lilly writes before I go any further. While most teachers and administrators are just nice, normal people who want to go to work and do their jobs, there's a group of activists who want to push politics into the classroom. And they push, it's not vote liberal kind of politics. It's just way out there fringe nut bar politics, as far as I'm concerned. And it's being pushed on not just students, but on teachers as well. The document I'm talking about, and Brian Lilly profiles it in his column. Jonathan Kay put it out on Twitter. He wrote, this is one of the cult indoctrination slides contained in an all-staff September 14th meeting for teachers at York Region District Elementary School. The title of the slide is Anti-Oppressive Agreements. Now, it starts out okay, I think, on the left under the heading Humility. I will prioritize listening to others rather than listening to just respond. Okay, that's kind of communication 101 right there. I will focus on impact of actions rather than their intention. Okay, I think intention's important, but this is, you could certainly have a discussion about it. I will check myself when it comes to racism and ask myself if I perpetuate racism. I don't have a problem with any of that. Do you? All right, let's get into acceptance. That's the next column. I will accept that the institution of education is an instrumental tool for maintaining and furthering the ideology of white supremacy. It is not the responsibility of people with interesting intergenerational identities to prove this. Yes, it is. If you are accusing the education system of perpetuating white racism, show me the facts. Show me the numbers. And by the way, when I say numbers, not that stupid thing that mathematics perpetuates colonialism. 2 + 2 = 4, and that's all there is to it, okay? That's not black, white, it is. It just is. This is how wackadoo some of this is, but this was perpetrated on these teachers, apparently, at York Region. This is unbelievable to me. It doesn't get better. I will engage in dialogue about how we discriminate and how we dismantle, this is hard to read, the copy that I have here online, how we discriminate and disseminate the structures and systems of white supremacy rather than engage in debate about whether these lived realities exist. No, we have to have a debate about whether or not those lived realities exist. What are they talking about? What goes on in the education system that pushes white supremacy on everybody? I haven't had kids in the system for a long time. Didn't seem to come up against this when my kids were, maybe it was the school they went to, was, you know, the Etobicoke School of the Arts had other things on their mind. They just wanted to paint nice pictures, play instruments, and put on plays. And oh, by the way, study some math and science along the way and prepare themselves for the rest of their life. This is just ridiculous. Can you defend this? 416-872-1010, 416-872-1010, or toll free 877-518-5151. Here's a text message. Next slide, five-year plans and gulag allocations. It does, yeah, it's a struggle session, isn't it? You know, you bring the people in and they're going to struggle until they get right think going on in their heads. Until they can tell you that 2 + 2 = 3 and believe it. We'll beat them about the ears until they finally internalize what we want them to accept. Here's another text at 416-872-1010. Lived realities. What is it with woke leftists and managing the English language? Look, if you want to be nice about it, if you want to be accepting about it, what's a lived reality? It's the experience that you have in your life. This is the disconnect, by the way, between people who won't get on the TTC and people like the mayor who say it's safe to get on the TTC. The facts don't matter. People in their lived reality don't think it's safe to get on the TTC, so they don't. They don't care what you tell them. So how people grow up, how they interact with other people, what kind of experiences they have, certainly plays a great deal into what they believe is true. So I don't think that you can totally ignore or mock the idea of lived realities. But if you're going to be in the education system, which is what we're talking about here, you have to acknowledge that and then say, but let's deal with facts. And you're not dealing with facts when you say that it is not up to people who believe the education system is rife with white supremacy to prove it. Of course it is. Whenever you make an accusation of any kind, it's up to you to prove it. You're the one who brought it to the table. So maybe let's get a little more science and examination behind it. Because if you could come to me and show me examples of how white supremacy is being perpetrated on non-white students systemically in the education system, then I'll help you fight it. But look, I've been to meetings in schools where I can see how, you know, basic Looney Tunes kind of take over because some of the teachers just back off. They're not there to have these kinds of fights. They're not those kind of people. They're just somebody who wants to show up and help young people progress in their lives. And they just don't need that kind of fight, and so they hope it just rolls on by them, as I think a lot of them do it. All right, coming up on Party for Two, John Torrey Jr., Chief Commercial Officer of Great North Airlines, is going to join me. One of the things we'll talk about, I'll see how he reacts to this. Some people are saying we're going to have to up the retirement age. You're going to have to work a lot longer, John. And we'll see how he reacts to that on Party for Two, brought to you by Kotak Law, your long-term disability lawyers.
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11: Good morning, I'm Stuart McGinn. Plenty of sunshine for us today, but we'll still be staying below 20 degrees for the high. Right now it's 16, the forecast after the news. We have the latest from the courts where a sentencing hearing for Kenneth Law is now underway. Toronto police are investigating an early morning fire at a Hell's Angels store location in the city's East End, and Donald Trump accuses Canada of destroying itself by way of its own immigration policies. Details on these and other stories coming up, but first. 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
8: 401 westbound in the Collectors, just by Trafalgar. It looks like there is a brand new collision taking out the right lane. Not much of an impact at all in the drive. A minor distraction. Eastbound on the 401, some volume south of Pearson through the 400. South Parkway, slow to Winford, East Gardner. That looks much better. 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Time Saver Traffic. I'm Telly Cohen. 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
11: A sentencing hearing for Kenneth Law has gotten underway this morning. The former Mississauga chef pleaded guilty earlier this year to 14 counts of aiding suicide through several websites that sold sodium nitrite and other self-harm products. There were over 1,200 packages shipped around the world, many of which came to Canada. Law had been set to stand trial on the charges and 14 counts of first-degree murder. Though prosecutors say those latter charges will now be dropped in exchange for his plea. The hearing offers a chance for dozens of impact statements to be shared by family members of the victims in Ontario and others across the world. Law could still face up to 14 years in prison. A fire in the city's east end this morning has ties to a notorious biker gang. CP24's Courtney Heels with the details from the scene at Carlaw and Eastern.
9: We know that emergency crews were called here just after 6. We heard from fire. They had reports of flames actually visible through this business, a business that neighbors tell me is a Hells Angels retail shop. They say that they managed to put this fire out quite quickly. There's damage to the front window. It's kind of smashed in. Also, the side windows to the side of the business somewhat broken there.
11: So far, police are saying it's too early to determine if the fire might be suspicious. A cause of the fire remains under investigation. Toronto's three main candidates in the race for mayor spent much more time arguing and speaking over each other in the second debate of the campaign last night. It was hosted by the Toronto Region Board of Trade, centered around key issues like affordability, taxes, public transit, and housing. Political strategist Aleem Kanji told News Talk 1010 one of the standout moments last night was when Brad Bradford made a promise to freeze taxes in his first year on the job if elected.
12: The question around that is not just teasing out a plan, but how are you going to pay for that in the context of promises around, you know, increasing police officers, building TTC, platform doors, et cetera. What are the efficiencies? Are we going to see less service, in our parks, in our libraries? What is going to be cut or changed?
11: Both Olivia Chow and Chris Alexander attacked Bradford's 8-year record on city council in last night's debate. Chow accused him of also constantly describing Toronto as being in a state of disrepair. Torontonians head to the polls on October the 26th. U.S. President Donald Trump has Canada on his mind again today. In a fresh round of posts on social media this morning, Trump says Canada is destroying itself by allowing millions of people into the country, in his words, essentially unchecked and unvetted. Trump says the problems being caused by our country's immigration policies will soon be too big to handle. He referred to it as a liberal takeover. It's not clear what prompted Trump's latest comments. He did also share a video of a conservative commentator echoing the same words. Trump is back in Washington today after his speech yesterday at the UN General Assembly in New York. Prime Minister Mark Carney is still there as the summit wraps up today. But again, he and Trump did not meet while Trump was there. And in sports, the Blue Jays were rained out in Baltimore last night, so they'll make up a game and play a doubleheader against the Orioles today. Game 1 of 2 gets underway just after 1:30 this afternoon with veteran Max Scherzer on the mound. Both the Jays and Orioles face the possibility of being mathematically eliminated from playoff contention in today's games. You can tap into breaking news anywhere. Keep in touch by downloading the CTV News app. News Talk 1010 weather, mainly sunny skies into this afternoon with a high of 19 degrees. A clear sky tonight with a low down to 8. Temperatures getting warmer, though, as we get closer to the weekend. 19 tomorrow, 22 on Friday, and we're in the 20s through the weekend with some pretty nice conditions on the way. Right now, it's 16 degrees. I'm Stuart McGinn. Our next update at noon on News Talk 1010.
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15: Probably more relevant 50 years ago when people wouldn't necessarily, you couldn't count on living a healthy and active life necessarily much past about 70. And I think nowadays people, I don't think that people necessarily want to work, but I think there's a bit of a disconnect between what people want to do with their lives and their spare time and the ability to stop working. And so I think there's a commentary a little bit on affordability and how life has changed, but also there's a notion that we need to stop sticking to ages. If you think about it, somebody now lives to be 95, they'll live almost as long not working as they did working, and that there may be an imbalance there.
1: Sure. I can tell you where it started, and I think it started in the private sector in the United States, where corporations looking for ways to get people to stick with the job, because sometimes the, you know, those industrial type jobs weren't all that much fun. And so what they did is they said, look, if you sit here and turn that wrench until you're 65, you can retire, and you'll retire with a benefit of this much money a month, which you can live on, and you'll get that until you die. But the actuarials said, yeah, but they're going to die by 67 on average, because some of them won't get to 65. And so that's why they did it. But life has changed a lot. And the problem we have, John, now in the public sector, I think especially, and you've touched on it here, we'll have people who will retire in a public job in their 50s and literally be longer in retirement than what they gave to the job.
15: Yeah, I mean, there's two things. One, I'll say, is the public sector unions have been, or pension funds rather, that are sponsored by the unions and in part by the government. They've been very motivated to get out and make sure that they're going to be solvent. So they largely cover their liabilities. And the other is a lot of those people who retire, they then go on to have other careers. And so they remain economically productive, which is sort of what you want. And a lot of them do work well into their 70s, and they seem to be happy working. So I think it's a good carrot to have on the end of the stick. We just have to make sure the stick is the right length.
1: All right. So, and one thing that did change a number of years ago that I think is a good thing is you can't force people into retirement up to a certain point. I think you can't be a senator after a certain age or whatever it might be. Maybe you can't be a cop on the beat past a certain age or whatever the situation is. But in an awful lot of cases, people can continue to the job well past 65 and might want to.
15: Yep, that's true. And, you know, part of the reason companies wanted to force people out is that when they got older, that tends to be your higher earning years, especially if you're in a unionized environment where the pay scales are often on a grid, and they wanted to be able to replace them with younger people. And let's be fair that, you know, quite often older workers have experience. And so there's an element of efficiency and productivity, but younger people often have the energy and the willingness to do the overtime, et cetera. And frankly, they're probably willing to take more sort of crap and abuse from the employer because they haven't seen it as many times. And so, yeah, the protection for older people being moved out of the workforce is a very, very good thing. And I think it's also contributed to just a healthier workplace. But, you know, what do I know? Like I said, I like my job. And so to me, going to work is a day, most days it's interesting and I'm looking for the challenge as opposed to begrudging it.
1: Yeah, well, I can tell you how things have changed for me. And you made me think of this with something you just said. And that was, you know, in younger years and when I had the kids and I was in mortal fear all the time of losing my job. And at times I did lose my job, and it created all kinds of upset, and we had to move and all of those things that the kids didn't like. And then we had kids in college. And then I got to the point where the kids weren't in college anymore. And I remember one day I looked at my bank account and thought, why is there money in there? And I realized, oh, that's right. I'm not spending. And all of a sudden my attitude toward management changed.
15: Yeah. Yeah, well, yeah. I mean, I find as I got more and more responsibility in my career, like, you know, my views on management and higher up management, they just changed as you have to face those decisions. And, you know, yeah, but that's not the average person. The average person never deals with that. And they're only left dealing with the consequences of those decisions, meaning the consequences of the decisions of management. And they don't always agree with them.
1: Yeah. A bill recently introduced in the United States is proposing a 32-hour work week without a reduction in pay or benefits. Well, I was listening to Bill Carroll talk about this at the end of his show before I came on. And he was saying, well, how do you plan to make that work for people who are on an hourly salary? I mean, that's a 20% cut, because you can't just say to an employer, you're going to now take a 40-hour person, have them work 32 hours and pay them as if they worked 40. Like, that doesn't work. If you're going to talk about a way to do this with salaried people, I guess that would be fine. Before you comment, though, John, I'd like to say one other thing, and that is being pushed by a couple of people, including U.S. Senator Bernie Sanders, who now wants to interfere in the business community. He's one of the people who interfered in the banking and mortgage world, and look what happened with the housing crisis in the United States. He's one of the people actually responsible for that. So maybe just tell Bernie Sanders to shut up.
15: I mean, look, Bernie Sanders, let's not be surprised. He has long wanted to interfere with all kinds of corporate structures. And he, I will say, I don't agree necessarily with what he's saying, but he comes at it from a place of original authenticity. Like, this is who he is.
1: He's originally kind of dumb?
15: I wouldn't say he's dumb. He just has a very, very socialist view. He would say that about himself. But, you know, so, like, look, the problem with what he proposes is you can't just dismantle one aspect of an economic system or structures, and certainly not one that encourages prosperity. Here's what I'll say about the hourly thing. You can cut the number of hours somebody works in a week, and then that person might go on and work for another employer. And a lot of people have at the same time. So a lot of people have side hustles. I'm not saying that's necessarily the best outcome. Here's what I will say. You don't need a law to say cut the number of hours someone works to 32 hours a week and you can maintain the same productivity. If that was possible, companies would be doing it, because you would instantly become the best place to work. If you could work for 30, if a company could employ someone for 32 hours and have them be just as productive and therefore worth the same amount of money, you would be the best place to work, because you'd only have to be at the work 4 days a week without doing a compressed work week. You would only have to work 32 hours a week. People haven't figured that out yet. And then, of course, what happens is you become the best place to work, and then the employer is actually able to reduce the wages because more people want to work there. And so it's a bit of a myth to say that people can be just as productive. You don't need a government to say that if you cut a day out of the work schedule, someone's going to be just as productive. It just fails on its merits, because it assumes that every job is just a series of tasks. And if you can get them done sooner, then that is better. What would happen is if you become 40 hours of productivity within the 32 hours, an employer would figure out what to do with the remaining 8 hours.
1: I think if Bernie Sanders wasn't so socialist, if you don't want to say that he's dumb, and I think being aggressively socialist is dumb, but if he wasn't, he would say, what can I do to encourage employers to take on this idea? How can I demonstrate to them that this is a good idea? But the socialist always says, I like it, so I'm going to force you to do it.
15: Yeah, I mean, I think, not to take the socialist view, but I think he would say this is a baseline starting point. And so he's going to say, look, I'm not going to spend my time convincing businesses. Like, he has a distrust of businesses and large enterprise. And so, look, I don't think he's dumb. I think that he just comes at it from a fundamentally different perspective than the rest of us. And, you know, we should always be listening to what people like him have to say, because he's been around for a long time and he's got experience. But that doesn't mean we have to agree with him. And, you know, I think, like I said, I think the proposal fails on its fundamental principles, which is that people can be just as productive in 32 hours as they can in 40. Maybe some people can, but if some company or enterprise or industry was able to apply that writ large, they'd be winning the game. It's the same as the work from home argument. If a company could actually figure out how to unlock productivity, you know, people like internet warriors always say, well, it's just people, you know, corporations forcing people into the office because they have real estate obligations. But if I could go out and start a new company tomorrow and be more productive without having to have the cost of real estate and all that overhead, I'd be the most profitable and desirable place to work in the country, and yet no one has done it.
1: By the way, somebody just sent in a text as we were talking about retirement, and I mentioned forced retirement. And since you're in the aviation industry, this person's text asks, are pilots forced to retire at a certain age?
15: So they're not forced. It's a nuance of word. They're not forced to retire, but they're legally no longer able to fly at either age 60 or 65 in the airline world, depending on what the type of flying is. So from an employment standpoint, you know, the airline that employs you can keep you, is not forced to lay you off, but you are no longer eligible to do the job for which you're hired. So you can no longer hold the license.
1: All right. Well, that's kind of.
15: But you can go and work. You can go and work and fly a business jet, for example.
1: Okay.
15: You can be that. So it's just about airline flying. So the answer is kind of a maybe, but it's not the employer forcing you to do that. That's the law. You're no longer legal to work.
1: John Torrey is the chief commercial officer of Great North Airlines. Thanks very much.
15: Thanks, Jerry.
1: Torontonians agree the city's a good place to raise a family, but they also agree they're getting out. So let's talk about that kind of dichotomy there. Coming up next, it's 11:15. News Talk 1010, Time Saver Traffic.
8: Looks like I just got the all clear. Eastbound on the 401 in the Express at Warden. That stalled vehicle from the left lane is now gone, but there is still a delay from, I would say, the 404. Westbound 401, not too bad at all. Out of Durham, right through Scarborough, into the middle of the city, there's no issue. A bit of volume just beyond the 400. Southbound Don Valley Parkway, that is slow to Lawrence. There was also a collision on Finch, just east of the 404. News Talk 1010 weather today, 19 degrees for the high. They just changed it by one whole degree. It will be mainly sunny throughout the day. Right now, mix of sun and cloud and 16 degrees. 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

0: It's a must-see event played by two golf teams that thrive on winning. 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
16: This research by Ipsos tells a real unfortunate story, I think. Agree or disagree, they asked people. Toronto is a great place to work. 74% said agree. Agree or disagree, Toronto is a great place to raise a family. 64% said agree. Agree or disagree, Toronto's best days are still ahead of it. 60% said agree. That gives a very rosy picture of a city, doesn't it? If you were living somewhere else, well, maybe you're living in Moose Jaw, Saskatchewan, and somebody says, hey, can get this job, we could move to Toronto. Toronto? Why would we want to live in Toronto? That's what most people who don't live in Toronto say. oftentimes for very good reasons, and especially if they're in the prairies, is my understanding from being a prairie boy originally. And then you read them all of that and say, well, the people that are there seem pretty happy. Agree or disagree? The city of Toronto is managing taxpayer dollars wisely. 55% disagree with that. But here's the part that is the worst. More than a third, despite the fact that they will say all of those things, more than a third expect to leave in the next 5 years. Now, it could be that a number of those people who expect to leave are the ones who said disagree. That could explain a certain amount of it. But if you've got more than a third expecting to leave in the next 5 years, that is tremendously bad news, especially if they really start doing it in any numbers. I'd be happy to hear how you're reacting to this, and then I'm going to expand on the point that I just made. 416-872-1010. 416-872-1010 and toll free 877-518-5151. 518-5151. If you really love Toronto and you're tired of the complaining and you agree with Olivia Chow, who has made part of her campaign rhetoric in this current mayoral election, stop

0: dissing the city. Everything's great. Everything's wonderful. You might be tempted to say, well, if they want to leave, let them leave. The only good news out of that would be perhaps it would ease housing prices because it's a supply and demand issue that we have here. So if some of the demand is leaving, then that'll help. We have more supply for the people that are left. But here's where I think it's a real dangerous thing. Who moves? The people who decide, I think it's time to move, and then do it, are problem solvers. They are go-getters. They make a decision to make something happen, and they make it happen. We need those people. It's effectively a kind of a brain drain, a brightness drain. The people left behind then become more and more people who can't solve problems. And I'm not just talking about at the very bottom end of the drug-addicted, mentally ill people who are causing all the problems on the streets and in public transit, etc. But also, you know, several steps up from there, people who just don't solve problems. They don't start businesses. They don't hire other people. They don't get hired and move a company forward because they're smart problem solvers. They took that ability, those smarts, and that get-to-itiveness, so to speak, and took it somewhere else. And maybe not really all excited about having to do it, but they do it. And we need them. Here is Ben.
1: Hey, good morning, Jerry. Toronto is a great city. It's got a lot going for it. If you have a family, it's got great schools, like universities all around the GTA. A great hospital, some of the best in the world. I think it was a lot better 15 years ago. Just easier to move around. It was just easier to live in the city. It's much more expensive. And the 5% that want to leave, or there's always 5% that want to leave and come to any city. But I cannot support, if it's going to continue to be run with like Olivia Chow's mandate, I would not say that our best days are ahead of us. It's crumbling, it's deteriorating, and the status quo.
0: Wait a second, Ben. Yeah. You misunderstood the statistic here. It's not, what did you say, 5% or something? It's more than a third expect to leave in the next 5 years.
1: Well, sure. Okay. I'll support that statistic. I'm good for that. That's my sentiment. I would, listen, the city's crumbling. The litter's not picked up. The roads are atrocious. It's like a third world war-torn country, and anyone who's driving all day will see it. For the taxes that we pay, it is not keeping up the pace. And the status quo, people say it's great right now. Yeah, but it's being funded on $1.5 billion deficit. So it's like yeah, Living your style on credit cards. Now, that's not a functional city.
0: Thanks very much.
1: Yep, you're welcome.
0: Okay, appreciate it. 416-872-1010. If you have listened to this station for a number of years, you might remember the name David Eddy. He did some part-time weekend things here. I think for a short period of time, he had an evening show here on News Talk 1010. Great on the air, great guy. And he wrote for Toronto Life an article a few years ago about why he and his wife left the city. He said his wife is normally a calm person, but not in Toronto traffic. She would yell, she would scream, she would pound on the steering wheel, she'd give the finger to the other drivers, and then sometimes she would decide that was bad behavior, so she would stop all of that and just cry. All right? And then he writes, they got out of the city, they sold their house, they got out of the city and got a place, they got a farm. And he wrote, Pam claims she was always a country girl at heart, but in the early days, I wound up having many of the same regrets as other urbanites who moved to the country. I found myself missing my friends, Chinatown, Kensington Market, book launches, not having to drive everywhere, serendipitous encounters where someone might offer you a job or invite you to a party, being able to saunter across the street for a bagel and a latte and a $12 juice, kibitzing with my neighbors, decent seafood, dim sum, kimchi, .. That's why many people will say they like Toronto, but they can't afford it, and they can't stand the traffic. And maybe being younger, they say, I could actually build a life somewhere else. Somebody wrote in and said you can get a really nice house. This was a little earlier in the show. Somebody wrote in and said you can get a really nice house in a nice neighborhood for $460,000 in Sarnia. which tied right in with research I was doing this morning, that Sarnia is one of the cheaper places to live. I ask myself, by the way, if I were to retire, and that just might happen when I'm in the middle of something, you hear a thump, and it's because I died. But I might retire before that happens. I don't know if I would stay in Toronto. It doesn't mean that I would necessarily move a tremendous distance away, but where's it cheaper? That would have to be a consideration. Here is Terry in High Park.
2: Good morning, Jerry. For me, it comes down to that statistic. Statistics can be moved around, as you know. It depends on where you live in the city. I'm visiting my daughter right now in High Park. Lovely area. We owned a house on the beach. I know people are going to be shocked. I bought my house in 1985 for $91,000.
0: Okay, but that's irrelevant.
2: I know that, but I'm just saying it depends on where you live. If you live in the beach, that statistic you said maybe up to 30% are thinking of moving. Are they condo dwellers? Now, that's what they didn't say. If you live in a nice house in a nice area, you're not as apt to pack up and move as if you live in Liberty Village or you live in a condo. So I'd like to know statistically.
0: Terry, I really think, and it's why I said what I said, that it's who moves. It's not where they move from. It's who moves. The people that move are the problem solver kinds of people, the kinds of people who could manage a company. Those are the kinds of people who leave.
2: Well, maybe, Jerry, but on the other side of the argument, maybe some of the people that stay because they're problem solvers.
0: Well, that would be some of them as well. But what I'm saying is, okay, but I think predominantly it's not going to be the people who need everyone else to help them who are going to move. And there'll be more and more of those.
2: You're correct. Like, we left. I live in Barrie, Ontario now.
0: Okay. Why did you leave?
2: Well, we downsized because I had a five-bedroom house.
0: Well, you could downsize in the city.
2: Well, you're right, but we looked at having money left over.
0: Well, okay, there you go.
2: And what we're able to do, which is travel and so on and so, and plus help our daughter.
0: Yeah, okay, I appreciate it. I'm out of time here, but I appreciate your call. I think he kind of proved himself wrong there. It's 11:30. News Talk 1010 Time Saver Traffic.
3: Eastbound 401 in the Express just by Warden. That stalled vehicle cleared out of the way. The 401 westbound looks great out of Durham and right through Scarborough. A bit of lingering volume. Westbound 401 beyond the 404 on and off through Avenue Road, but nothing serious. Eastbound 401 also drags 427 towards the 400. News Talk 1010 weather today 18. Make that 19 degrees for the high. Mainly sunny throughout the day. Right now, a mix of sun and cloud and 16. 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
1: Saw this on Instagram last night. 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So going to get into that in just a moment. But first,
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1: Your 11 a.m. keyword is brain. 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Before midnight tonight, you could win a 2026 Nissan Sentra SV and $10,000. We'll be calling another qualifier tomorrow morning. The 11 a.m. keyword is brain. So this Instagram headline is, the difference between kids who play sports and kids who don't is not even close. Pushes the idea of your kid playing sports. Professor of psychology at the University of Toronto Scarborough, Steve Jordans. Good morning.
3: Good morning. Great to be with you, Jerry.
1: Do you buy into this?
3: Yeah, 100%. But I'd say it can go beyond sport too. It could be your child is in the arts, in a drama play, right. Anything where kids have to face-to-face, spend time together and try to solve or accomplish something. It could even be a work, you know, having your children in a workplace at an early age. But yes, fantastic. Sports is probably the best example of kids getting together and trying to accomplish things together.
1: What's an easier sell to the public, sports or child labor?
3: True, although my dad was a big fan of, I wouldn't call it child labor per se, but he was a big fan of me getting into the workforce young, learning the value of earning money, learning the value of, you know, having to do what somebody tells you to do and do it, try to do it well. And so there's a lot of benefits, I think, of the child labor as well.
1: Yeah, okay, we're not talking about putting the eight-year-olds in the mine. So, no. Okay, but I'm glad to hear you say the arts, because it was something I wondered about as I was talking with Mark and Christina early this morning, putting this together. And I said, I wonder if it's not just sports, it's group activity like the arts, or put, you know, kids in a band with some other, anything they're doing that's not by themselves.
3: Exactly. And synchronous. This is a word we don't think about enough, but they do so much asynchronously, the text messaging, the posting comments. And when you do something asynchronously with another human, you lose the nonverbals. You know, you have to be at the same place, at the same time, to actually see how that person is reacting to situations. And in fact, there's a very simple formula in psychology. When we're with another person and we have the same emotional reaction to some event, and we can tell that by seeing that person's body, we trust them more. That's how we build a trusting relationship. So if you imagine a team going through the ups and downs of a season, you know, being disappointed together, but seeing that in each other's eyes, being elated together, seeing that in each other's eyes, that's what helps them form social connections, deep trusting bonds. And that is the number one variable to predict success and happiness in life.
1: This has nothing to do with whether or not the kid is good at sports or could make a living in the arts.
3: Absolutely. It's really about what was, you know, we had to do it when we were young. We had no other choice. If we wanted to have fun, we had to go find other humans to hang out with. We didn't know the value of that, but we're now seeing how many kids are coming to my class, 18 years old, and they now have high levels of social anxiety because they just haven't had the experience of working together with other kids their age and negotiating those sort of social space, that social emotional space. That's where the value is. Those kids that can do that are going to have a huge advantage in the future.
1: Talking to Steve Jordans, professor of psychology at the University of Toronto Scarborough. We've talked so many times about the damage done to young people during COVID and the isolation of COVID. If you have a kid who was maybe in grade 5, 6, 7, 8, somewhere in there during COVID, is it all that much more important maybe to make sure that he or she is doing some activity like this?
3: Yeah. And in fact, you know, this has now become a core function of our schools. And we understand this from the COVID days, that having students together in a classroom, and of course, now often they do not have their phones with them. We have pulled those away. We are bringing them back more towards the kind of childhood many of us knew, what we sometimes call a play-based childhood versus a phone-based childhood. And you learn so much in that play-based world about how to interact with other human beings in respectful and effective ways. So the school is playing a bigger role in that, in what we're now starting to call social health. And I think this is going to be a core role as we move towards an AI world and with technology causing so much trouble. we really need to have to learn how to be humans again, and we may actually have to teach our children how to do that explicitly.
1: Okay, if you get in sports, you are forced to interact in real time with other individuals. If you get into arts, it might depend. If you're in a theater program, you're getting the same the same reality. You're working toward a goal with a group of people, but you might get into the arts and decide to paint, and that can be a very solitary thing.
3: Yeah, true. Yeah. So I guess what we're really talking about, so the arts is a big umbrella, as you say, but certainly making sure, you know, your child, if I was talking to a parent, that your child is doing something in real time with other children trying to accomplish something. That would be what I would consider the sort of magical situation. And I would even urge parents to consider, you know, your children want the phone all the time. They want to spend all their time in the digital world. Maybe make time on the digital world contingent on time in the real world, that you have to spend, you know, so much time with friends, real time, face to face. And if you do that, then you can earn some digital time. Right now, I feel like we just give them the keys to the digital world, and it's a safer world. It's a more comfortable world for them. Negotiating social, emotional stuff is discomfort. It's not comfortable. And so they will choose the comfort, even though we grow in discomfort. You know, discomfort is a sign that we're growing and pushing our boundaries. But sometimes we have to kind of put our children in those uncomfortable situations for their own growth.
1: Well, actually, right along the line with what you said, while you were saying it, a text came in from a listener who's pointing out that kids who have spent a lot of time in sports take constructive criticism better than others because they've gotten used to it and understand the value of it.
3: Yeah, and that's a great example where we spend a lot of time now trying to teach students exactly that. It's what we call a growth mindset, that when somebody points out something that you're not doing well, first of all, it hurts. We have an emotional reaction and we want to run away from it. It doesn't feel good. But if you learn, hey, if I can get past that emotional reaction, there's often something in what was said that can make me better. And if I can learn to negotiate the discomfort and get to the message and then actually bring that into, you know, in sports, we call that being a coachable player, right? Listening to the coach and then showing that you've listened by changing your behavior accordingly. That is a huge, huge skill to learn, that growth mindset. It's not natural. Most of us want to run away from criticism. Those who learn to value it, embrace it, and grow from it, huge advantage.
1: Well, whatever other similarities professional athletes might have, I think a common denominator is they're highly coachable people. You see them being coached while they're playing the game at the highest level in the world, whatever sport it is. You'll see one of the greatest players in the world, and all of a sudden there's a coach there clearly giving, and they're going, they're listening.
3: Yep. No, exactly. That's how they got better. That's why they got to be the athletes they were, because they were willing to benefit from the expertise of others. Yeah.
1: What are you going to do, though, if you somebody's driving home or to work or wherever they're going right now, and they're listening to this and thinking, you know, my kid is spending too much time alone and too much time on a screen. Got to get him or her in sports. I don't want to do sports. Well, maybe we could try theater. I don't want to do that. I don't want to do that. How do you overcome that?
3: I mean, that's almost what you should expect, that the lure of comfort, you know, that comfort of feeling like you have a social life when really all you're doing is text messaging or liking things. That's a hard thing because we've really got everybody so addicted to their phones. I mean, I would suggest you want your children to have some choice. So if you could come up with a constellation of potential things to do, you know, that fit within our real-time face-to-face kind of scenario and say, listen, I don't care which one of these things you do, but I'd like you to do one of them. And I like that enough to make your phone use contingent on that. So that's what I'd say. I know you don't want to, but I think it's going to make you grow. I think it's going to help you in life. It's going to help you form skills. Like, you know, one example to tell your children that maybe will scare them is we now know the birth rate is dropping big time because young people have trouble forming intimate relationships. They cannot find that partner in life. And that's
1: you know really what flashed sad. Through my head? You'll get your phone back when you finally kissed a girl.
3: Something like that. You know, it's like this is going to be important to you at some point in your life to be able to interact with other human beings. I'm your parent. I want you to develop this skill. You know, there's always this notion about being what's called authoritative, not authoritarian. Okay. Authoritarian just says, do it or you know, get out of my house. Yeah. Authoritative says, I've got a good reason for wanting you to do this. I'll explain that reason to you, and then I'm going to stick to it. And then there's going to be a rule. And if you want your phone, fantastic. They all want their phones. you have so much power to say, that's perfectly fine. Let's sign you up for something. If you keep going to that, you keep doing that, you'll continue with access to your phone.
1: Okay, one more quick thing, because somebody just sent this in. What about the kids who play games together online? They may be alone, but they're also socializing. Do you agree with that?
3: They sort of are, and they're getting some nonverbals. I mean, the problem is sometimes the games they're playing, they're typically war kind of games, so their nonverbals are all like, kill this, and go after that, and blah, blah, blah. You know, it's not real, it's not real deep social kind of learning, but certainly like virtual, it's about real time. It's about hearing the nonverbals. So even in speech, even in radio, as you and I talk, we're sharing nonverbals in the tone of our voice and such. So there is something there. But the full richness, you know, to really be able to watch someone, like right now, so many students get socially anxious when someone's talking to them. They fear, they have this what's called fear of negative evaluation. They almost feel like that person doesn't like them. And they're having trouble reading the nonverbals and they read them negatively. The only way you get better at that is to have the experience of being in that situation. And it never gets easy. You know, you or I, we could be pushed into a networking event with a room full of strangers. We don't love going into that room. But we've learned somewhere along the way that we sometimes come out with a few friends or a few great connections, and we're able to kind of go and get through that discomfort. That's what you get with practice. That's what you learn, is that often it turns out well, and it has turned out well for me in the past. I'm going to jump in. I'm going to do it. And that's so valuable.
1: Steve Jordan's professor of psychology at the University of Toronto Scarborough. Thanks a lot.
3: Thank you for this chat, Jerry. Appreciate it.
1: Some people are asking whether surrogacy parenting should be made illegal. Tell you why coming up on News Talk 1010. It's 11:47. 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Saver traffic.
4: Finding a trouble spot eastbound on the 403 just by Highway 6 North. There's a stall taking out the right lane. It looks like there's just a bit of a delay on the approach. Bottom end of 6 North trying to merge onto the 403, seeing a bit of a tie-up as well. The QEW looks good through Burlington, Oakville, Mississauga, a bit of a tie-up through Cawthra. East Gardner, much better into downtown, a few slow spots. The DVP South, it's slow to Lawrence, but it really has improved. 401 through the city. Again, some volume here and there, but thankfully no live lane issues to tell you about. News Talk 1010 weather today, 19 degrees for the high, mainly sunny throughout the day. Right now, mix of sun and cloud and 16. 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I'm Tully Cohen. Your next update at noon on News Talk 1010 Toronto.
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1: I have found compelling a story that's going on in the United States as it has wended its way through the courts. And it is McKenna West, who agreed to be a surrogate mother for a couple. Then she decided she wants the baby, or she at least wants complete access to and decision-making power over the baby. Now, if you're aware of this story to some degree, don't come at me saying there are other aspects here, the health of the child and operations the child needs and some of those things. I understand that, but I want to talk about the larger issue of surrogacy and what kinds of rights the surrogate mother should have. And up to now, in the United States at least, and I think it works essentially the same here in Canada from what I can tell, not a lot of rights. It's like giving up a child for adoption. You're out of the equation. There are ways for people to find their birth parents, but I think it has to do with if the birth parents agree. Like, there's a lot going on there in those circumstances. And the story's in the news today, again, because the Supreme Court of the United States, which is the final avenue for McKenna West, has declined to intervene. She lost in several court cases in several states. She's in Texas. The parents are in California. Part of the fight is trying to move the baby because of the health issues. But the larger issue here is, should a surrogate mother change the game after the baby's born? I don't think so. I don't think you have the right to do that. Now, on the other hand, I've never had to go through this, but I would hope, if we were going to use a surrogate, that we would agree to some kind of ongoing involvement. And that child would grow up knowing everybody. I mean, I have a good friend who was adopted, and years later, he was able to track down his birth mother, understood the circumstances that led to her giving him up for adoption, and has a wonderful relationship with his birth mother. And yet he said to me, no, she's somebody that is important to me because she birthed me. But my mom is the one who, you know, changed the diapers and took me to school and raised me. That's my mom. And I guess the birth mother accepts that as well. So that's nice, because that's a happy circumstance where they all get together. This is a court fight. This goes back to March of 1986. Well, maybe before that, but this was an important story. In March of 1986, Mary Beth Whitehead and her husband went to a New Jersey hospital and kidnapped a baby girl. She had given birth to the girl 3 days earlier. They took the infant to Florida, launching the first case examining the legitimacy of surrogate motherhood in America. 4 decades later, surrogacy is so out of control. This is an article I looked up on this, that it risks being banned in the U.S. and around the world. Should that happen? Should the whole concept be banned? There's a lot goes on in a circumstance like this. Whitehead had signed an agreement with William and Elizabeth Stern. She agreed to be artificially inseminated with William's sperm using her own eggs carry any pregnancy to term, and then relinquish her parental rights to the Stearns. This was 1986. She was paid $10,000. $10,000 is a nice hit of money right now, but $10,000 in 1986, a tremendous amount of money. But when the baby was born, she changed her mind and decided to keep the girl, and thus the escape to Florida. Mary Beth Whitehead ultimately lost out, and the Stearns raised the baby. Do you think that surrogacy should be banned, or do you think maybe when people are doing it, there needs to be a real hardcore legal document put in place as to what everybody's rights are? I think that a woman who might be agreeing to be the surrogate mother, basically a hatchery for, I'm not trying to be rude here, it's just, you know, you're going to birth the baby and then you're out of the equation. There would be good reason for a woman to say, I'll be the surrogate, but I want to have some involvement. And then the people could say, well, we'll find a different surrogate. Or they could say, well, let's talk about it. What kind of involvement do you want? Let's get out a pen and a piece of paper and start writing all this stuff down. Get a lawyer to put it together. We'll sign. And away we go. You always hope that people will stick with that. But I would also think this is probably true. Maybe notionally. Look, I need the money. I can have the baby. There's going to be a few months there where I'm going to have to go through the difficulties that most women go through. I'm going to have to birth this baby. But then I'm going to move on and I'm going to have the money. And then she has the baby. And that's got to be hard to give up. I bet everything changes. And I don't know how you can totally plan for that. This morning I was looking at some of the arguments being made as to why surrogacy should be made illegal. Some people argue it's an exploitation of women. Critics argue that poor or vulnerable women may feel forced to become surrogates due to money problems. Okay. On the other hand, the other argument from that would be, I think, who are you or I to tell some woman who maybe in today's dollars could get $50,000 to be the surrogate mother that she can't have the $50,000? Could change her life. Some people don't like the commodification of life. Health and safety risks. Pregnancy carries physical and mental risks that money can't fully balance out, is what people say. And there are some nations, like Sweden, Italy, and Slovakia, that have banned it. The arguments to keep it, personal autonomy, let people make their own decisions, helping build families. Supporters have suggested that clear laws, medical screening, and fair compensation protect surrogates better than a ban. And some countries, Canada is one of them, push what's called the altruistic model. Canada and the UK do allow surrogacy unpaid. Altruistic surrogacy, where women help others out of compassion rather than profit. That's probably more likely to be a family situation where maybe a sister says, look, I've got my three kids and that's all I want, but I'm willing to be pregnant one more time to help you, my sister. Well, then she's going to be involved. She's going to be at the very least Auntie Jane, right? We may be talking about this more. I don't think I've ever talked about this issue on the radio before. But the woman in the United States, the case that is underway today is kind of over. The Supreme Court said, no, you agreed to be a surrogate mother, and you don't get to decide your involvement in the life of the child. This is News Talk 1010.
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23: Good afternoon. I'm Heather Seaman. It is currently
0: 16 degrees and partly cloudy. The complete forecast after the news. Toronto police investigating a fire at a Hell's Angels store. A sentencing hearing begins for the Mississauga man who admitted to selling self-harm products online. And Donald Trump throwing more shade at Canada. Details on these and other stories coming up. But first, here's Time Saver traffic.
4: Eastbound side of the 403, just by 6 North, there's a stall. The right lane is blocked off, so just a bit of a delay. The QEW, not bad at all through Burlington, Oakville into Mississauga. Slight delay through Cawthra. 401 through the city, slow spots, but nothing serious. The DVP South, that is a bit heavy down towards Lawrence, but really improved. 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Traffic. I'm Tully Cohen. 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
0: Investigators are looking into a fire at a Hell's Angels retail store in the city's East End. Toronto firefighters were called to the area of Carlaw and Eastern Avenue just before 6:30 this morning. No injuries reported and no word from police if they believe the fire was set deliberately. CP24 crime analyst Steve Ryan is outside the retail store.
17: They are known for selling support merchandise for the Angels. And this morning, this shop went up in flames. There is what appears to be a smashed window in the front of the retail shop. And the police have not said whether this is, or fire for that matter, have not said whether or not this is suspicious. However, I can tell you that the Toronto Fire had their investigative team here, and there are a significant amount of police officers, not only around the perimeter of this shop, but also canvassing the neighborhood as well.
0: It's not the first time crews have battled a fire at the building. A fire was previously reported at the site around the same time 2 years ago. A sentencing hearing is set to begin for Kenneth Law, who admitted to selling self-harm products online. CP24's Jamie Goodfreund reports.
18: The former chef from Mississauga pleaded guilty to 14 counts of aiding suicide in May after initially being charged with 14 counts of first-degree murder. According to an agreed statement of facts, Law sent about 1,200 packages of products, including sodium nitrite, to addresses in 40 countries, knowing that people buying them were likely to use them for suicide. Family and friends of those who died will deliver victim impact statements over the next few days. Law faces up to 14 years in prison.
0: U.S. President Donald Trump taking another jab at Canada. In a post online this morning, he said Canada is destroying itself by allowing millions and millions of people into the country, accusing Canada of allowing people in who are essentially unchecked and unvetted and causing problems that will soon be too big to handle. The president called it a, quote, liberal takeover that will end very badly, but provided no evidence for the claims. He says this is already resulting in high unemployment numbers. Toronto's municipal election campaign seemed to kick into high gear last night as the three main candidates faced off in their second debate. While Olivia Chow, Brad Bradford, and Chris Alexander stopped short of personal attacks, they spent plenty of time talking over each other as they debated issues like affordability, taxes, and public transit. Former Mayor John Tory says what stood out to him was Chow calling out Bradford for constantly talking about the city in such a negative light.
23: You have to be careful, and Olivia Chow tried to exploit this a bit last night in talking down the city. And Brad Bradford didn't use the word wasteland last night, but he obviously used it at some point in time. I think it's one of those things where people are saying, well, I love the city, and people do. I love to live here in many respects, but there's room for improvement.
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4: Another sunny and seasonal day on tap for us. 19 degrees, the forecast high with an easterly breeze. Cool again tonight with a clear sky and an overnight low of 8. It'll be much the same tomorrow, sunny and 19 degrees. Could get even cooler at night, though, with a low near 6. And that increases our frost risk around the GTA. Then we are warmer Friday and through the weekend with highs in the low 20s. No rain in sight. From the CTV Weather Center, I'm Lindsay Morrison.
0: Right now, it's partly cloudy and 16 degrees. I'm Heather Seaman on News Talk 1010.

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1: Just a few minutes past the top of the hour, Wednesday, September 23rd. I'm your host, Fashi Capellos. Very glad to be with you over the next few hours on a beautiful fall day, I guess you could call it, here in downtown Ottawa. Hope it's wonderful wherever you are today. Thanks for listening. Let's get straight to a rundown.
2: The Rundown.
1: We're going to start out in the beautiful province of British Columbia, where we have been covering the politics there for the past month or so, quite in depth on this program, and for good reason, because yesterday afternoon, BC's Premier David Eby did, and leader of the NDP party, I should say, did what lots of political watchers thought he might have done on the weekend and called a snap election. So BCers who are voting in one municipal set of elections on October 17th will now vote a week later on October 24th in a provincial election. This snap election called by David Eby less than 2 years into his mandate and a few days, 2 days after the leader of his opposition party in the provincial Conservatives, Carolyn Findlay, resigned. It has been a wild, 72 hours in BC politics and Canadian politics, if you can call it that. Let's hear from David Eby. This is how he framed the reason that he's calling this election.
3: The choice in front of British Columbians is clear, though. Conservatives have been clear about the direction that they want to go. They can choose between building up our province, creating opportunities, seizing the opportunity of this moment, endorsing the agreement with the Prime Minister to invest in our ports, our infrastructure, increase our exports, diversify our markets, stand up to Trump, or to take the conservative approach that's been proposed, put the American liquor back on the shelves, say no to the agreement with the federal government to build up our province, do what Trump wants.
1: All right, that's the framing from BC's NDP leader and Premier David Eby about why he called this election yesterday. The Conservatives were in disarray, right? They had no leader. They basically appointed an interim leader, Lauren Dirksen, and then they engaged in negotiations with all the MLAs who have left over the past couple of weeks to either form their own party or just to sit as independents. And all of them basically, even, you know, who had left prior to that, they got all of them pretty much back except for one of them. And now they're presenting this united front, and they've made Lauren Dirksen their permanent leader to campaign in this election cycle against the NDP. Here is the first time we're hearing from Lauren Dirksen.
4: Today, David Eby, of course, called a cynical snap election that nobody wanted, nobody asked for, and that is for certain. It's a cheap, opportunistic political move, and it could cost tens of millions of dollars, which I'm shocked at. But you know what? I think David Eby is going to regret this.
5: Yeah. Oh, yeah.
4: And it's because this election actually offers an opportunity for hope and for real change.
1: There is so much to discuss here. That's the new leader of the Conservative Party in BC. We're going to talk about David Eby's big gamble in calling this election and whether it will pay off or it's too risky with our daily debrief panel at the top of the next hour. We're also going to talk about the Prime Minister's trip to New York City. He is there for the UN General Assembly. Took a lot of questions from reporters yesterday about some of the stuff he's doing here domestically that's getting pushback. Michael Couture is our senior political correspondent here at CTV News. He's covering that trip from New York. Hi, Mike. Welcome back to the show.
6: Thanks for having me.
1: I appreciate you making the time. So tell me a little bit about what's on the agenda today, kind of what the, you know, day two and a half-ish of the Prime Minister's trip. What's the focus?
6: Yeah, it's a lighter day for him today. I mean, he did co-chair an event with Ursula von der Leyen on the Ocean Eye International Alliance. It's something that Canada is trying to help build up these pledges in terms of research for the ocean. And the reason that this is important for people is because the Arctic Ocean is really the barometer and kind of the canary in the coal mine for climate change. So Prime Minister Mark Carney today announced that Canada is matching the European Union's commitment, investing $82 million over 5 years to the Ocean Eye International Alliance and expanding the ability for Canada to be able to do a lot more observations specifically in the Arctic, making sure that there's monitoring there year-round. Now, we also learned from our colleague, the Canadian Press, who's part of the sort of media pool, she actually saw Prime Minister Mark Carney having a pull aside with the leader from Greece. And so that is something that's also happened.
1: Prime Minister Mitsotakis?
6: Yes, thank you for saying it instead of me having to. But and then he's also supposed to do an interview with the New York Times later on today. None of that was on his sort of public agenda. It was just that Ocean Eye International Alliance event. And then he's supposed to leave here at about 2 p.m. heading back to Ottawa.
1: And as far as I know, he talked to reporters yesterday. Lots of questions about some of the bigger moves domestically he's making and whether or not he has a mandate to do any of them, considering lots of them didn't come before the electorate. Anything else stuck out to you?
6: I think it was partly the, you know, the confirmation that Narendra Modi, the Prime Minister of India, is coming to Canada sometime in December, noting that the G20 is going to be in Miami in mid-December. And that they are getting closer to finalizing that free trade agreement between the two countries. And this is a massive thing for Canada, obviously, to have any kind of free trade agreement with India as the Prime Minister continues to try and diversify trade away from the United States so that we're less dependent on them. So that confirmation that they are really crossing the T's and dotting the I's on that in preparation for that meeting and having him come to Canada, obviously be a big event considering the Indian population that that Canada does have, and something that I thought was interesting that, you know, that did come out of that type of confirmation, and really the focus saying that, you know, how important it is to continue along with that partnership.
1: And just one more thing for you about you mentioned some of the meetings that are happening. I know he was asked about whether or not he's meeting with President Trump since they were both there. What's the latest on that?
6: Yeah, it's really interesting that, you know, when he was specifically asked about that and whether or not he did or whether or not he was sort of seeking that out. And what he said is when you have 160 leaders that are coming to New York City, he finds it most valuable and maybe more valuable to meet those who you don't normally see. Yesterday, he met with the president of Chile, also the president of Angola, but essentially a bit of cover he's providing himself there for not being able to have a meeting or even seeking out a meeting potentially with U.S. President Donald Trump, even though we are still really in the thick of this trade war with the United States, with the tit-for-tat tariffs that continue to be applied. Also understanding, Vashi, that, you know, while the prime minister's schedule yesterday was rather full, U.S. President Donald Trump's schedule was as well. And, you know, Carney does continue to say we text often between the two of us, not always about trade, often about other things. But I think that that was an interesting, comment on where his mind is at and what his focus was for the past 2.5 days.
1: Okay, Mike, I'll leave it there. Appreciate your reporting. Thanks.
6: Thank you.
1: That's Mike LeCouture over in New York covering the Prime Minister's trip. Donald Trump sounding off. No surprise on social media. Canada is destroying itself, he wrote today, by allowing millions and millions of people into the country, essentially unchecked and unvetted, and who are causing problems that will soon be too big to handle. It is a Liberal takeover that will end very badly. Ironically, this morning, Statistics Canada got new data produced that shows, they just released it, that actually the number of new immigrants arriving in Canada is down 4.2% over the same period last year. And our population grew just 0.2% from April to July of this year. Here's Foreign Affairs Minister Anita Anand on the sidelines of the UN responding to the president's claims.
5: Let's put some facts on the table. Canada has had revised immigration policy since 2024, and we are certainly ensuring that our immigration levels, including in terms of temporary foreign workers, are reduced in order to stabilize the supports that are available for all Canadians.
1: Foreign Affairs Minister Anita Anand. Here's another interesting fact out of the Stats Can report. Canada's annual population growth slowed to 0.5% in the 12-month period up until July 1st of this year. Total population reached 41.8 million. That is the slowest annual pace of population growth in this country since World War I. Fascinating stuff. We'll take a quick commercial break. We've got the Parliamentary Secretary to the Jobs Minister up next to talk about how organized labor is very concerned about the government's new big bill.
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7: Well, we have problems on the DVP creating a little bit of a visual delay. It's the northbound lanes of the Don Valley Parkway near Bayview Bloor. You will find at the right shoulder block. No lanes blocked, but creating a little bit of a bottleneck just as you make your way through. Traveling on the southbound 44 DVP, no issues. Heaviest from Shepherd to South of Lawrence. On to the 401, it's the eastbound side. That's pretty busy still as you head from the 427 out to the 400. Westbound, busy in sections from the 400 out to Renforth. Been searching my cameras, haven't spotted any live lane issues. Any of your travels take you towards the Gardner. It's a little bit busy on the eastbound side just as you make your way through York Bay Young. News Talk at 1010 weather for your day today. Sunshine. Highs for today reaching 19 degrees. Right now, we're currently sitting at 16 degrees under mostly sunny skies. 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
1: 20 minutes past the top of the hour, there continues to be protests right outside my window now from people who are concerned about the government's new omnibus legislation known as Bill C-39, otherwise known as the Build Canada Strong Act. There's a lot of stuff that changes about the regulatory process. There's some environmental concerns in that respect. But the bill also makes substantial changes to the Canada Labour Code. And that's where I started my interview with the Parliamentary Secretary to Jobs, Minister Patty Haidu. Her name is Leslie Church. I put to her a number of the concerns from unions that say that this legislation will weaken their right to strike. The government argues that's not the case. I asked her why her government has failed to convince unions of that.
2: Well, we've actually been working very closely with unions. For the last 6 months, we've had a council in place to really work and test some of the approaches that we're bringing forward. But look, I think what I have to be really clear on is that, you know, I've heard the reaction that's out there, and we are absolutely committed to workers' constitutional right to strike. And I know that Section 107 has been at the heart of some of the reaction to this. And I think what's really important to understand in the bill is that it actually creates guardrails and transparency around how that section is to be used.
3: And it codifies its use as well.
2: Well, I mean, Section 107 has been in the Canada Labour Code for nearly 50 years. It's not a new measure. But what is new in this bill is actually the restrictions that it's going to be that are placed on its use. So when I talk about guardrails and transparency, the minister, when we get to the point where we're approaching a stoppage, the minister is going to have the ability to appoint a special mediator, to work with the parties, to understand what's happening inside the bargaining room between them, to ensure that there's good faith, to produce a report that actually details what is happening in that negotiation. And in some ways holds the parties to account for that, because our goal in all of this is to make sure that there is an agreement. I mean, the best deals are at the table. You've heard us say that, you know, many times over.
3: But why are unions unconvinced of that? I'm going to read for you some of what they say. B. Brusk today, the government said it would protect the workers' right to strike, but instead this bill explicitly gives the government the power to end legal strikes when a minister decides that a strike is or could become contrary to the national interest. Lana Payne, these proposed amendments to the CLC give special authority to the Minister of Labor to override the ability of workers to exercise their right to strike. Government needs to understand that there will be intended and unintended consequences from these proposed changes on collective bargaining, on workers' ability to make positive changes in their workplace, and how employers will now behave at bargaining tables. Unions feel like you have handed employers the upper hand by putting so much power in the minister's hands to determine the national
2: interest. Yeah, Vashi, I mean, I understand the view, but I actually have to really disagree that what the measures in the bill actually do is they make it harder for the minister to invoke

0: 107. They create certain gates that have to be passed through to get there. It puts onus on the parties to come to a negotiated agreement before Section 107 is in play. And it makes sure that there is transparency around a process that, frankly, in the past was less than transparent and was just in the minister's purview. So I actually think that it's made it harder and clearer when Section 107 is invoked. But to be really clear, that is a last resort for government. Governments do not want to be put into the position of having to intervene or decide at these moments.
1: But you've done it many times. Liberals have done it many times over the past 2 years, and most recently with the Air Canada strike.
0: But that's actually part of the reason why we embarked on this process to modernize the labor code. Because
1: to fix your own mistakes?
0: Not to fix mistakes, but to actually, we've heard from unions, we've heard from employers about the places where the code needs to be modernized. So if we look at the legislation that we have now, it actually goes at, you know, a distance to improve the bargaining process, to make sure that there is enough time, that parties are starting to negotiate earlier, that there's various new protections in place for workers' rights. It's actually a very comprehensive modernization of the labor code.
1: So let me challenge you on this point then, because I understand the argument your government is making. The unions obviously don't perceive it that way. They believe that because the minister ultimately will define the national interest and there are no parameters set out in this legislation to that effect, that hands more power to the minister and thus takes away the power of workers. The people applauding this legislation today are industry associations, businesses who say that this will give them more certainty and less instability around the prospect of a strike. If I take all that reaction in the aggregate, that's not what you're saying today.
0: Well, I mean, Vashi, in fairness, the bill is less than 24 hours old. And I think, you know, we as a government have work to do on this to actually show and describe, you know, all of the measures that are in the bill. But on this point, I think our position is very clear. And we're here to talk to workers, talk to Canadians about those guardrails and those transparency that we're putting in place. I mean, we value
1: the right
0: to strike.
1: Transparent on the way to the minister ultimately having this vast authority to determine the national interest, right? So it's more transparent. That's it.
0: But as I said, you know, the Section 107 has existed in our labor code for nearly 50 years. It is a measure that you will find in the labor codes in Australia, in New Zealand, in Norway. This is not a new thing. But if we have to ask ourselves, you know, 95% of labor disputes are solved without a work stoppage. But the remaining 5%, the ones that have been at issue in the last number of years, we have to ask ourselves, why is that? How do we make our labor process better? Because everybody, the unions, the employers, the government, we all want to see an agreement made at the table. So the work that we've been doing around this bill has been to identify the ways in which we can make sure that those tools are in place. And so we want to make sure that parties are starting earlier to negotiate. We want to make sure that if we're up to the brink and it looks like a work stoppage is apparent, we really want to make sure that we know what is still at issue. Are the parties sure? Can we find a way to nudge them to an agreement before things topple into a work stoppage? I mean, that is our goal here. And so, you know, we have work to do, I think, to really work with unions, but to show unions, to show workers that we are 100% behind the right to strike. We just want to make sure that we are doing everything we can before we actually get to a stoppage, so that we have the stability, the jobs, you know, families who count on the ability to work. We want to make sure that is our primary goal, and we do everything in our power before we get to a stoppage.
1: Wouldn't that be what should have been your goal every time you invoke Section 107 already? Why do you need new legislation to articulate that you've done your due diligence? Shouldn't that have been the case in the Canada Post, CN, KC, BC and Montreal ports, Air Canada? Like, those are the times liberals in the past few years have invoked Section 107. Weren't all of those thresholds met?
0: Well,
1: wouldn't you have contended that every time you invoked it?
0: But I would say, I mean, first of all, every labor dispute is different and turns on different issues. But I think what we're doing with this legislation is creating comfort that what's being taken into account is not only economic impacts, but also freedom of association. I mean, the legislation that we're putting forward actually codifies the importance, the imperative of a government to consider freedom of association and the right to strike as part of that impact.
1: But so aren't you already, is my point. Every time the liberals invoked this 107, they said they did consider that at length. Well, so why are you codifying?
0: Well, here we're actually codifying it so that the minister will be doing that. That it is clear for all Canadians. It's clear for both parties. And it's also what establishes that balance between employers and between unions. So we have to consider economic impact, but we also have to consider freedom of association, which is what carries the right to strike.
2: That's the Parliamentary Secretary to the Jobs Minister, Leslie Church. The Prime Minister in New York was also asked by reporters about the concerns coming from organized labor in unions. Here's what he said.
3: It absolutely reinforces the right to strike. And alongside that, the responsibility of employers and unions, but employers, to negotiate in good faith. And it creates transparency around those negotiating processes in the most strategic parts of our economy. The railroads, the ports, the airlines, that there is transparency around it and there's real guardrails.
2: That's Prime Minister Mark Carney. A lot more coming up on this with the Daily Debrief panel. We're going to talk about the politics of, I guess, some pushback, you could say, from organized labor, a constituency of voters that have sided with the Liberals in previous elections. We're also going to talk about BC's snap election. Up next, though, we've got Saskatchewan's Premier Scott Moe talking about potash and Trump.
4: Your commute.
5: Right lanes are closed.
4: Day after day.
5: Pretty much at a crawl right now, Steve.
4: Matters.
6: So we talk. Travel.
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8: So we've got about 17 buses running between Spadina Station and Queens Quay.
4: Always the latest from traffic updates
6: to travel tech.
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16: Well, a heads up for ongoing problems on the Don Valley Parkway North. This is through Bayview Bloor. It's the right lane and shoulder that is blocked with this collision. If you're headed through the area, traffic at this point is backed up from well before Queen. It's about a 10-minute setback. The Bayview Extension, a better alternative just to see you through. And then if your travels take you on the southbound 404 DVP, it's much improved. Just a bit busy from Shepherd down to Lawrence on to the 401. It's pretty slow on the eastbound side, 427 out to the 400. And you know what? It looks like we might have a problem happening on the southbound lanes of the 427 in the express on the approach to Burnhamthorpe. It looks like a live lane is blocked following this crash. Discover Nix. That's K-N-I-X. 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Time saver traffic. Imagine once. Yeah, yeah, boy. Your next update at 1245. 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
1: It's 25 minutes before the top of the hour. This week, the president started things off taking aim at Canada and in particular potash, most of which it gets from this country, most of which is also produced in the province of Saskatchewan. It's used to make fertilizer. He said he was going to make a deal with Belarus to take their potash, to get their potash instead. It's not incredibly feasible, but more complicated, to say nothing of the fact that Belarus is an ally of Russia and supports Russia's aggression in Ukraine. All of that put together led us to interview Saskatchewan's Premier Scott Moe. Of course, as I said, that province has most of the potash in this country and ships pretty much all of it to the United States. I started off by asking him if the Trump administration or the White House had conveyed anything specifically to the government of Saskatchewan or some of the big potash companies in Saskatchewan, or whether it's just this public threat that's been made.
2: No, nothing communicated that we were made aware of. But it raises, a number of questions, but as to, why a decision might be made like that, shifting from a sustainable, ethical trading partner like Canada, partner, not a geopolitical adversary in any way. We're part of NORAD, NATO, the Five Eyes, for example, alongside the U.S., to a country that 40 other countries have sanctions against for good reason. So it raises a number of questions. But I'd also say it's not realistic. And even the president of Belarus has said that as well. So No heads up given to the potash producers here in Saskatchewan, but that isn't out of the ordinary, I guess, given everything that's going on globally today.
3: So the president, isn't the one who buys the potash, right? As you well know, and the companies in Saskatchewan will know, it's going to be farmers and others on the other side of the border. Do you have any idea as to a tool that could block them from doing so, or is it largely just threats made in the way that the president is making them at this point?
2: Well, the tool that 40 countries have in place are sanctions against Belarus potash coming into their country for good reason. I mean, it is a country where they are actively supporting the Russian invasion of Ukraine and quite likely aspirations to go beyond Ukraine's borders. And so those sanctions are in place for good reason, including the Canadian sanctions. Ultimately, the choice that will be made is importers. As you say, it's not countries that import product. It's companies and ultimately farmers that use that product to provide food security in the U.S. and many other countries around the world, of which Saskatchewan is a big part of providing. We're the largest provider of a producer of potash today, and increasing that level of production in the years ahead. In fact, we'll likely be providing close to half, for sure over 40% of global potash production in a not too distant future. So it's decisions that will be made at that level on, do you want to support, for example, directly the Russian invasion of Ukraine, or do you want to support a strong, stable, what has traditionally been a geopolitical ally in the nation of Canada in the production that we have when you are growing your crops in the U.S. or any other country around the world. So it wasn't really a realistic statement or initiative that the president embarked on, and I think he's maybe realizing that today with some comments that have come out today.
3: What does it say to you, though, that he, expressed this desire for, I think the term you used was blood potash, right, from a country that has a known level of support for Russia, like you said, Russia's incursion into Ukraine, versus the stable source of potash that his country has benefited from this country? What does it say to you, Premier?
2: Well, I think it just further states just, how erratic the world is today, and at times how erratic some of the comments have been coming out of the White House and from the president himself. And we live in an ever-changing world. Whether they're real or not, realistic or not, possible or not, are being floated around virtually each and every day. And this is just one example of where there's a statement made from the country in question. I think President Lukashenko has said, no, we actually don't have any potash to sell to the Western world. We're selling it all east, and have diverted their flow, and are diverting very much the profits from that industry into supporting Vladimir Putin and his invasion of Ukraine. That's that is a not a realistic place where I think we as a, you know, Western world and allies want to go. And that's been shown by 40 countries that have sanctions on that product coming into their country for very good reason. And so, you know, what does it say? I mean, it says that that's the world that we live in. It is hard to predict. With the president's next initiative is hard to predict. However, the relationship that Canada has with the U.S. is larger than those comments that come out of the president of the White House or anyone in the administration for that matter. And we will find a path forward. But man alive, it's challenging day to day when you look at the trade relation conversation we're having, and then a comment like this, where it is far beyond having a trade dispute. This is actually trying to change geopolitical allied relationships around the world, and in essence, indirectly support a Russian invasion in Ukraine, which, you know, is simply not right.
3: Throughout the trade war, when the discussion has arisen about how Canada responds to some of the punitive measures taken by the Trump administration, you know, you have been pretty steadfast in your view that the stuff that isn't tariff, like potash, for example, there shouldn't be any export tax applied to it to retaliate or to use as leverage against the American administration. Given the way that Trump is willing to leverage this industry's dependence on the U.S. market, are you revisiting that position? Has it been a mistake?
2: No, I think it's a reason and really reinforces the position that we have, the partnership that we have that is much more historic than the current president of the United States. And I would say will be much more present post the current president of the United States. And that's the trading relationship that we have with the United States of America. And yeah, and many other countries around the world as well. I think this really speaks to the not only the ethical production that we have, but the sustainable, trustworthy trade relationship that Canada has provided in good conscience with the U.S. for decades, if not greater than a century now, and will provide for decades into the future, despite who and what comments may come from the current president. I think it's a little more reason for us to find a path towards not only back to the negotiating table, but find a path towards that reviewed CUSMA deal that we have.
3: Certainly, I understand the greater context and the greater relationship, but isn't this evidence of what the president is willing to do, right? This kind of threat, you have, you know, shown your reticence to your opposition to adding any kind of export tax. Like, what has that accomplished? Is it time to revisit once again from that position? Because clearly keeping things, you know, kosher hasn't worked.
2: I would say it's more an indicator of what the president's willing to say. What he intended to do is not realistic. And we knew that wasn't realistic. And I think the industry is very aware that it's not realistic either. In fact, he's already backed away from that today. It's not realistic from actually being able to source that product. And the president of Belarus has indicated that they have no potash to sell to the Western world or to the United States. Second, it's not really realistic from an ethical perspective. When you think of the support that Belarus is providing to Vladimir Putin and the Russian regime as they invade Ukraine. And so it's not realistic on a number of levels, but it is indicative as to what the president is willing to say. He can't do this, not able to do this. It's actually not possible, but it is indicative of what the president is willing to say. That's why I've said as well, we need to take the president seriously with the words that he says, but not always literally, because some of the things that he says just actually aren't possible.
1: That's Saskatchewan's Premier Scott Moe. Prime Minister Mark Carney also asked about Donald Trump's potash threat. Here's what he said.
4: We supply 80% of 75%, I think, of U.S. consumption of potash on time, most cost effective. We'll continue to do it. And, I'd go further. I think that there is a real opportunity, if we so choose, and it's one of many, many opportunities that Canada and the United States have to cooperate and to become fertilizer independent. So not just potash, but across all ammonia and other fertilizers. That would be good for Canadian farmers. It would be great for American farmers.
1: Interesting suggestion there from the Prime Minister to form sort of a trading bloc or a more secure bloc around fertilizer with the United States, despite the fact that, you know, we're apparently in this trade war with them as well. In any event, we will take a quick commercial break. We've got our weekly explainer. What is super intelligence AI? We'll talk about that next.
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5: Well, a heads up, if you're making your way out, we are dealing with a few issues. We'll start with problems on the Don Valley Parkway north of Bayview Bloor. It is the right lane and shoulder that is blocked following this collision. Traffic at this point is really starting to back up now as you make your way from Queen. Again, the Bayview Extension, better alternative to get you by. Then on the eastbound Gardner, new problems past Ellis. Stalled vehicle does have the right lane occupied. Southbound 427, pretty slow from Rathburn to approaching Burnhamthorpe. We're in the transfer lanes. We were dealing with a collision. It's in those two right lanes. And if you're using the 401, definitely getting busier across the top of the city, but no live lane issues. News Talk 1010 weather for your day today. Sunny skies. Highs for today reaching 19 degrees. Right now, it's pretty sunny and we're sitting at 16. 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
1: It's 10 minutes before the top of the hour, time for our weekly explainer on this Wednesday. We've been talking a lot about AI, and so too have world leaders assembled at the UN in New York City this week. Here is, I mean, the pressure is on. We've talked about the United States and China in particular to slow things down, and that pressure is coming from a variety of places. Here is what Donald Trump told the UN General Assembly about that.
2: The United States also totally rejects any attempt to construct a globalist scheme to control for the artificial intelligence being spoken of so much now, hereinafter officially called super intelligence, changing the name. And that the use of the word artificial makes intelligence fake. It makes it sound fake, and it is not fake. It's actually amazing. In other words, welcome to the new world of superintelligence-SI. SI. Let's see if that goes. It sounds much better. It is much better, and it's much more accurate.
1: All right, that is U.S. President Donald Trump at the UN this week talking about artificial intelligence, but more specifically, super intelligence. And we've been hearing a lot about the latter, the prospect, according to some people involved in the commercial sector in the United States in particular recently, the prospect of AI super intelligence becoming so much so that humanity would be at risk, or the extinction of humanity is a possibility. You heard from Joshua Bengio, one of the so-called godfathers of AI, on this program just a few days ago, who went over sort of his own analysis of the worry around that, the concern around that. So let's do an explainer.
3: Explain this.
0: The explainer.
1: Here to help us do just that is David Krueger, an assistant professor in robust reasoning and responsible AI at the University of Montreal. Professor, a pleasure to welcome you to our program. Thank you so much for making the time.
4: Yeah, thanks for having me.
1: I wanted to start off just on a question of distinction, if you don't mind. Could you explain the difference between what we regularly reference as AI and this concept of superintelligence?
4: Yeah, so I think for a lot of people, they first heard about AI when ChatGPT came out a few years ago. And so they've interacted now with these kind of chatbots and maybe even some of the more advanced assistant-like features that we've seen starting around the beginning of this year, where AI can do things like write programs for you, or, you know, sort of autonomously carry out small tasks like a human assistant might. But AI is actually a very general set of technologies and a general approach to building powerful technologies like these ones. And I've been in this field since like 2013, and it's just been getting better and better faster than anyone expected the whole time. So recently we've seen AI systems that solve tons of outstanding math problems, that have found security vulnerabilities in some of the most secure software that no human experts found over years or decades. And many people are thinking that very soon we could have AI systems that are much more intelligent than humans across the board. So really able to do anything that a human could do and more. And that includes operating entirely autonomously. And that includes not just like, you know, sort of book smarts, but also social intelligence, emotional intelligence, and all of these faculties at, you know, a level that is far beyond what humans are capable of. So people make the comparison of like, you know, we would be like, you know, ants or insects to such a super intelligence. It would be that much smarter than us.
1: And how is that, how does that then give rise to the fear that that could wipe us all out?
4: Well, I think, you know, it should be obviously concerning if we're going to build something that's much more intelligent than us and has much more power to sort of, you know, influence the course of the future as a result of that. If you look at the effect that humans have had on the planet, we've created all of this new technology and we've reshaped the environment in such a way that has led to mass extinction events. So many, many species have been driven extinct by the activities of humans. And that's not out of our malice. It's just because we are building the things that we want to build. And as a consequence, we destroy their habitats. So superintelligent AI if it has its own objectives or goals or values that are not aligned with humans, and if it does not very, you know, diligently want to keep humans in control and want to remain subservient to humans, would quite likely have a similar effect in terms of basically taking over the world and radically changing the environment in a way that would be likely to render humans extinct. So, you know, the kind of environmental conditions that are required to run computer programs are very different from the kinds that are required to sustain biological life. You could have computers running, creating tons of waste heat, and warming the planet by, you know, 20 degrees Celsius, far more than global warming is predicted to. And that level of warming would actually, you know, lead to human extinction, quite likely.
1: Well, that's comforting, slash not. what are the, there's obviously a very live discussion, debate, whatever you want to call it right now, about how to mitigate that very pronounced risk. What is your assessment of where that part of the discussion is? Like, is there a way to mitigate it?
4: Yeah, the discussion around this stuff is moving really fast and in a good direction. So, you know, if you look back a few years ago, before 2023, before ChatGPT, this was something that was still kind of a taboo topic in the research community. And I think up until just recently, with Jacob Toxin's resignation from Anthropic and all of the media around that, it's also been something of a taboo topic that's not been treated with the seriousness it deserves by the rest of society and the mainstream media. So now I think we're finally seeing people really start to grapple with this and face it head on. But the question is, what do we do, right? And I think, unfortunately, a lot of people don't understand enough about sort of the technical limitations of the current technology, and so they believe that we can regulate it effectively via standards and safeguards. I don't think that's possible at the moment. We would require research breakthroughs to be able to do that. So what we need to do instead is we need to stop building the more powerful AI and give ourselves time to figure out, you know, how to proceed in a way that is actually safe. I think that's the only way that's going to reduce this risk to an acceptable level. And of course, it needs to be international. It needs to be verifiable so that countries like the U.S. and China can trust that their rivals aren't continuing this type of project in secret. But I think all of this is possible. And I think it's likely where the conversation will be headed more and more over time.
1: Do you think it'll get there fast enough?
4: I don't know. Yeah. It's a race, right? Mm-hmm. The technology is moving really fast. The conversation is moving really fast. And, you know, I'm optimistic, or I'm encouraged by recent progress we've seen. And, you know, we're working on trying to move this conversation along as quickly as possible. So, you know, everyone, I think, can also get involved in doing that. And I encourage people to, you know, look us up and sign up for our mailing list, and also just to start talking to people around you about these issues and these concerns.
1: Well, I appreciate you making the time to talk with us and our listeners about it today very much. Thanks a lot, Professor.
4: Absolutely. Thanks for having me.
1: Thank you. David Krueger is an assistant professor in robust reasoning and responsible AI at the University of Montreal. I'm pretty sure that every time we have one of these conversations, like the last one with Professor Bengio, it gets more and more nerve-wracking for me. So I understand if it's nerve-wracking to hear it from your perspective as well. But there are a lot of really smart people telling us this is something that we need to be serious about. So I'm going to heed their advice. We'll take a quick commercial break. We'll have a nice light debate about politics after that break.
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9: Good afternoon. I'm Heather Seaman. It's mostly cloudy and 16 degrees right now. A pretty dry forecast in the days ahead. The complete forecast after the news. A sentencing hearing underway for the Mississauga man who admitted to selling self-harm products online. And Toronto police investigating a fire at a Hell Angels retail store. Details on these and other stories coming up. But first, here's time saver traffic.
10: Well, problems still with us on the eastbound lanes of the Gardner. Just as you make your way past Ellis, it's a stalled vehicle blocking the right lane as well as the right shoulder. And then on the Don Valley Parkway North, some good news. The drive's getting easier north of Bayview Bloor. We're dealing with a collision blocking the right lane. The problems have cleared. Still a busy drive on the 401 across the top of the city and on the 400 northbound up at King Road in York Region. You'll find the right lane out that is following another stall. Time saver traffic. I'm Adjoa and Siaya Bois. Your next update at 1:15 on News Talk 1010 Toronto.
9: A sentencing hearing has begun for Kenneth Law, who admitted to selling self-harm products online. The former chef from Mississauga pleaded guilty to 14 counts of aiding suicide in May after initially being charged with 14 counts of first-degree murder. CTV's John Woodward has more.
11: There is a lot of emotion in that courtroom with a sentencing hearing today as the victim's family, mothers, brothers, close friends describe the enormous loss that they believe Kenneth Law has inflicted on them via these deaths. We've only heard the first of some 74 victim impact statements expected to be read in this courtroom. 14, as you said, relating to Ontario cases, but the balance of that coming from the United Kingdom. And even that, the 93 that has been identified in this courtroom, is only about half of the number of deaths that CTV News has identified around the world.
9: Law faces up to 14 years in prison. Investigators are looking into a fire at a Hell's Angels retail store in the city's West End. Toronto firefighters were called to the area of Carlaw and Eastern Avenue just before 6:30 this morning. No injuries reported and no word from police if they believe the fire was set deliberately. CP24 crime analyst Steve Ryan is outside the retail store.
12: I am told that when this fire started this morning at approximately 6:30, there were people inside of the shop. They sell merchandise in support of the Angels, and the front window of this retail shop was smashed out as well. So there is a lot of police officers at this location right now. They are protecting this scene, and they're doing a canvas as well. Toronto fire investigators are on scene. Now, although it appears to be suspicious, this has not come officially from fire or police, but I can't tell you the amount of police officers that are here and the fire investigators on scene as well certainly suggests that they are looking at that possibility.
9: It's not the first time crews have battled a fire at the building. A fire was previously reported at the site around the same time 2 years ago. Prime Minister Mark Carney has pledged $82 million over 5 years to bolster ocean monitoring. He made the pledge at the Ocean Eye International Alliance event on the sidelines of the United Nations General Assembly in New York.
13: Our commitment today will lead to real-time moorings in the Arctic that operate year-round, including in the depths of winter, when almost every other form of observation goes dark. We will send autonomous underwater gliders under the region's frozen waters or frozen ice, operating for months at a time, so reaching observations that no other instruments can make.
9: The European Commission president says 30 countries have pledged to support Ocean Eye. Well, the Toronto Tech Conference Elevate is getting a new name. Organizers say they're rebranding the annual festival and the nonprofit that hosts it as North, spelled N-R-T-H. They announced their future plans and the new name last night at the opening of the conference, where former Toronto Raptor Kyle Lowry and Dragon's Den star Arlene Dickinson were scheduled to speak. Keep in touch by downloading the CTV News app. Here's CTV weather specialist Lindsay Morrison.
14: Another sunny and seasonal day on tap for us. 19 degrees, the forecast high with an easterly breeze. Cool again tonight with a clear sky and an overnight low of 8. It'll be much the same tomorrow, sunny and 19 degrees. Could get even cooler at night, though, with a low near 6, and that increases our frost risk around the GTA. Then we are warmer Friday and through the weekend with highs in the low 20s. No rain in sight. From the CTV Weather Center, I'm Lindsay Morrison.
9: Right now, partly cloudy and 18 degrees. I'm Heather Seaman. 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
1: It's a few minutes past the top of the hour. BCers are headed to an election on October 24th. So says Premier / NDP leader David Eby, who called a snap election just yesterday, less than 2 years into his mandate. Here's how he's framing the choice.
2: The choice in front of British Columbians is clear, though. Conservatives have been clear about the direction that they want to go. They can choose between building up our province, creating opportunities, seizing the opportunity of this moment, endorsing the agreement with the Prime Minister to invest in our ports, our infrastructure, increase our exports, diversify our markets, stand up to Trump, or to take the conservative approach that's been proposed, put the American liquor back on the shelves, say no to the agreement with the federal government to build up our province, do what Trump wants.
1: That's NDP leader David Eby. The Conservatives have a new leader, literally over the past 24 hours, a gentleman by the name of Lauren Dirksen, who was appointed interim leader after Carolyn Findlay quit on Sunday. He's now been made permanent leader, and he's got a bunch of the MLAs that left under Findlay back under the fold. Here's how he responded to the election call.
3: Today, David Eby of Carse called a cynical snap election that nobody wanted, nobody asked for, and that is for certain. It's a cheap, opportunistic political move, and it could cost tens of millions of dollars, which I'm shocked at. But you know what? I think David Eby is going to regret this.
4: Yeah.
5: Oh, yeah.
3: And it's because this election actually offers an opportunity for hope and for real change.
1: So will David Eby regret his call to go to a snap election, or will his party reap the benefits? Let's bring in the Daily Debrief panel.
6: The Daily Debrief.
1: With me this afternoon, Laura D'Angelo is Vice President of National Strategy and Public Affairs at Enterprise Canada. Jeff Rutledge is Senior Vice President at Vantage. And Stephanie Levitz is a Senior Reporter in the Globe and Mail's Ottawa Bureau. Hey, guys.
7: Hello.
1: Both
7: Ooh.
1: Laura and Steph are here in studio, which is exciting for me. Jeff, we miss you very much.
8: Oh,
1: Laura,
8: thank you.
1: I will start with you. I mean, I'm obsessed with this story for no other reason other than I did not know how to pronounce Mr. Dirksen's name. At 4 p.m. Eastern yesterday when I learned he would be the permanent leader of the party, which kind of tells you the moment BC finds itself in. If you had to guess at this point in the campaign, ahead of Election Day on October 24th, will the gamble pay off or backfire?
7: If I was going purely based off the last 24 hours, I don't think the gamble would pay off. I don't think that Eby had a particularly strong first day on the campaign, frankly. And I'm not sure that his argument is landing particularly well right now, that he needed a mandate when, you know, his opposition was in shambles. And so he kind of did have the mandate and cover he needed to get things done. That said, you have to anticipate or assume that his war room knew that would happen, that that would be the pushback, and they have something coming down the pipe. At least I hope so, as a political strategist, that that's the case, and that they're prepared to push back. You know, like, I do think it's pretty rich that Dirksen is saying no one asked for this election when the BC Conservatives literally said they were going to force an election days after the last BC election. 2 weeks ago, they were asking for an election. Their House leader was asking for an election. In the spring, they were asking for one. So I think there's a lot of room for Eby to play if they choose to. But based on the last 24 hours, it doesn't look like he is.
1: What's so interesting to me, Steph, and I wish I knew the answer to this question, is like, the big speculation last week was that he was going to go on Saturday when Carolyn Findlay was still the leader of the opposition. And then it's not just it's a case about Trump, but then you're saying, hey, look at this party. It's in shambles. You can't trust them to govern. This is what they represent. This is what I'm up against. Like, why did he wait until yesterday?
9: Right. I mean, my IT for an answer to that question, because he just, I don't know, did he have a birthday party to go to? Like, was there something else happening? Because, I mean,
1: it makes no sense.
9: I think Thursday last week or something, where the spec was just, like, out of control. Like, the election call is imminent. It's imminent. It's imminent. It's imminent. And then, I mean, I recall thinking when Carrie Finley finally gave up the ghost, and it was like, oh, well, does Eby still go?
1: Right.
9: This is kind of, you know, if for the political, you know, super fans amongst us, I guess. This is all super interesting. For the people of British Columbia, I can imagine there is some credence now in this argument that will be advanced by the Conservatives that this was crass and, you know, opportunistic, potentially borderline unethical. If you're, you know, they have a municipal campaign running there, and so there'll be some cross-pollination with that. So it does feel a little bit messy, and it's a fair question, I guess, to Mr. Eby. What does that say about your leadership, is that you're choosing this moment when there was such a clear moment, like, 72 hours prior?
1: The question I always wonder is, like, will ultimately voters punish that person for their answer or lack thereof to that question, Jeff? Because in my time covering politics, it's been very rare that they ultimately do. We have lots of evidence during COVID of many premiers who went to the polls early, the prime minister in 2021 who did so. None of them made massive gains, but they certainly didn't lose any ground as a result of looking opportunistic. There are instances of that. I remember David Peterson when I was a kid, for example, but I feel like in recent times, they haven't necessarily been punished for it. What do you think will happen?
4: Yeah, well, it's been pretty easy for us political hacks to be like, well, these are unprecedented times. Of course, they need a new mandate. I mean, I'm sure I've even said that about a few leaders of my own.
1: Doug Ford, yeah.
4: I'm still spinning. I think that there is a risk here, and in large part just because it is an interim leader. And I mean, you know, despite Lorne's strong, stable leadership over the last 24 hours, David Eby has a real challenge. Like, are the local candidates who were managing their local issues, despite Carolyn Finley, like, you know, in all of this turmoil, are they going to be able to run really effective ground games locally, right? And does it give them the flexibility to be much more responsive than the NDP to some of the challenges that are going on and feel a little bit more in touch with what the current economic circumstances are? I don't know, but I think we don't really have a good case study for an interim leader having an election called on them in this climate. So, I mean, I think all bets are off, really.
1: The other interesting part of this is the sort of pretext that Mr. Eby conveyed to voters yesterday, and the same thing we heard from Doug Ford a few years ago, right? It's all about Donald Trump. Like, yeah, this is necessary in this moment to meet the challenge that Donald Trump has presented. Do you think that is inherently convincing?
7: I don't know if it's inherently convincing, you know, almost 2 years into his mandate at this point. What I do think is that Canadians are primed to elect or at least consider electing anyone who is making that their ballot box issue, because that is Canadians' number one issue. They're, you know, it's the kind of unity in Canada and patriotism that we have rarely seen. And so I think Canadians are primed to support that type of an argument, even if they don't think he needed that full mandate in the same way. I do think it's also, you know, yes, the BC Center and Conservatives have now united under Lorne, but, you know, voters also aren't stupid, and they have watched Carolyn Finley for the last number of months, and the BC Conservatives for quite a long time now, warring for the heart of their own party between, you know, sort of online crazy and actual conservatism in Canada. And I don't think they're going to believe that that fight and that argument has all of a sudden disappeared just because Carolyn Finley is gone.
1: Well, and I think if David Eby has one argument that stands the greatest potential, Steph, of landing, it's they couldn't get it together. Mm-hmm. So how can they run a province?
9: Mm-hmm. And I mean, that's a similar argument that he would have used had Carolyn Finley remained, right? He might have leaned more in with Carolyn Finley at the helm to some of the more, shall we say, extreme positions coming out of her party or coming out of her MLAs. She'd definitely lean into losing all of those MLAs. So you have all of that. But, you know, the counterpoint that could easily be advanced by Mr. Dirksen is, yeah, and that's why this all happened. And now we do have it together because the future of British Columbia is at stake, so on, et cetera, and so forth. I mean, let's also recall that until Carolyn Finley, whatever, I don't know what the descriptor is for what happened there, but David Eby was done.
1: Yeah.
9: I mean, the anger, the fury, the frustration with David Eby in that province, like a strong alternative to him was absolutely poised to win that next election. And so I think that anger and that frustration, there is a vein there that the opposition parties can tap and potentially play into.
1: Okay, we got to take a quick break. We're back after that with the panel.
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5: Well, we still have these problems happening on the Gardner eastbound. It's past Ellis. It's the right lane out with the stall, so there's a little bit of a jam up as you approach that situation. And then if you're traveling and headed towards the Don Valley Parkway, on the north end, it's busiest from Don Mills up to the 401. If you're using the 401 eastbound ramps from the 427 out towards Keele. And a reminder, northbound 400 up at King Road, right lane blocked with a stall. And Royal York north of Eglinton crews on scene of a collision through the area. News Talk 1010 weather. For your day today, we will see sunshine. Highs expected to reach 19 degrees. Right now, it is very sunny, and we're sitting at 16. Get ready to vote in Toronto's municipal election. Advanced voting is October 6th to the 11th. 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I'm Adjuan's Yaya Bois. Your next update at 1:30 on News Talk 1010 Toronto.
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3: Does it feel to you like AI is taking over? 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

0: It's 20 minutes past the top of the hour. I'm here with the Daily Debrief panel, Laura D'Angelo, Jeff Rutledge, and Stephanie Levitz. We are talking now federal politics. The government introduced a massive bill on Monday that aims to speed up the process through which projects can get built. According to the government, there is pushback, though, from organized labor that sees significant changes to the Canada Labor Code, and then also pushback from environmental groups who feel as though some of the things outlined in this legislation that would speed up that regulatory process will do sort of have a negative impact on the environment and some of the concerns that they kind of think will be thrown by the wayside if, in fact, this legislation passes as is. Here is the Prime Minister's response on the sidelines of the UN when he was asked by a reporter if he has a mandate to do all these kinds of things that he didn't tell Canadians about in the last election campaign.
1: We have a mandate to build Canada strong, to diversify our partnerships, to make Canada stronger, more independent, more resilient. There's a reason why we send MPs to Parliament. Things change over the life of a Parliament, the four-year life of a, or at least theoretical life of a Parliament. Things change. And we expect our MPs, myself included, to react to those events, to work together in the best interests of the country, to vote with their conscience and decide. So these decisions will be subject to parliamentary approval.
0: Okay, that's the Prime Minister talking about his interpretation of his mandate. Let's talk about that with our panel. Jeff, I'll kick things off with you. How do you think the government handled the introduction of this legislation, and what do you anticipate happens as they navigate getting it passed?
2: Well, I think a lot of it was telegraphed, to be honest. I mean, we saw the consultations out over the summer, and full disclosure, like, lots of my clients will be impacted by this, just as many other organizations will be as well. But I think they telegraphed a lot of this work. I think perhaps some of the pushback that they've seen was predictable. But in large part, I think, and I mean, the kind of the actual structural, like the approach of how they're going to move it through Parliament, that could end up getting a little sticky. Will it need to be broken up based on how the Liberals approached the omnibus bills of the Conservatives back in the day? Or will they just kind of crank it through? But I think this is another kind of immediate next step that was required coming out of last week to kind of show some proof that, you know, when he's talking to business leaders and they're saying, you know, Mark, it's great, because they're on a first name basis, of course. Mark, it's great that you guys are opening up your economy to us, but we're still worried about this, this, this, and this, which are serious concerns. And it's, you know, he needed to be able to show to them, well, actually, I'm going to change those things. I'm going to prove you guys wrong, and I'm going to prove that Canada can move faster. The reality is, I don't know if this actually will make things faster. I don't know. Is it going to drive more labor uproar about this, and will we see more strikes as a response to this? That's, I think, where the greatest risk is for them.
0: Yeah, it's so interesting to, you know, have spent the last 10 years covering Liberals, Laura, and be used to the supporters being outside of industry and business, mm-hmm. be organized labor, for example, and the total reversal in this case happen, whereas business and industry are like, yes, we need more certainty.

0: around the labor issue and around our ability to get things built. And you have groups like the ones who align themselves with the Trudeau government in the environmental space or in the labor space, all saying like, whoa, whoa, whoa, this is not what we thought we were in for.
1: It's fascinating. And I think it's also going to be the first real test of Mark Carney's government. I think that this is the first time they are going to face actually organized and well-funded opposition to something they have put out. And it's going to come from federally regulated unions, which is something that's quite remarkable, both from a political perspective, but also they didn't even really face that from the Conservatives at a campaign level, right? Like, this is very, very different, and it's very hard to counter as a government who's introduced this. You have to have such a coordinated crisis comms plan, for lack of a better term, and be ready to take that fight on every single day and spend a significant amount of your political capital to make that happen. And I think that that is something they are about to learn real time, in a way that, you know, I'm sure they anticipated pushback. Will they have anticipated the level of coordination, the digital ad campaigns, the TV campaigns, the media that is about to bombard them? You know, I think they're trying to pass it by January. Like, this is going to be a very, very challenging fall, purely from that perspective.
0: My sense, and I don't know if you share this observation, Steph, is that they might think that could be in store for them, but like, they're not orienting communications around that at all.
2: That anything, you know, and I giggled there when the Prime Minister said MPs vote their conscience. I was like, I don't think that's actually true, Prime
0: Maybe
2: Minister.
0: Maybe once or twice a year max.
2: Maybe.
0: When they're allowed to.
2: you know, I think it has to be said first and foremost, like, the 180 reversal here is just stunning. Like, to have a cabinet composed of people who were in the Trudeau government, in the cabinet room in the Trudeau government, legislating this stuff in the Trudeau government, full-throated in support of it in the Trudeau government, and now they've done a complete 180 and said, well, you know, and not
0: it was terrible
2: really,
0: back then. We have to fix it.
2: We have to fix it, the thing that we did. And you know what? Great. Everybody should admit they made a mistake. That's not what this...
0: Oh, no, no, no.
2: But that's not what's happening
0: here. Whoa, yeah.
2: Full stop. I think in terms of the comms, it'll be really interesting to see the Prime Minister's tone and the tone that the cabinet ministers, people around him, take on this going forward, right? I think we have spoken about on this panel before, a bit of the Achilles heel of the current government is a tone question, is an I know better than you question, I am smarter than you, this is what the country needs. How will they listen, to Laura's really smart point, to the fact that there are people in this country who are not comfortable with this, who don't like it? Not everybody has to agree. The government has a majority. They can, you know, that is okay. But how will they embrace the criticism? How will they answer to the criticism, in particular with Indigenous communities? Because the tone they have struck with Indigenous communities, let's say in the Building Canada Act debacle, which was the bill that preceded this one, dismissing them, oh, we can meet on Zoom, it's fine, they don't understand. It's about tone. And sometimes this stuff becomes a bit of a proxy issue, right? Which is to say that people who would generally are saying, I support this legislation, I support the aim, but if the government appears tone deaf, then people will turn and say, oh, maybe he's not in it for the people. Maybe this is all about his business buddies and, you know, in March, the detractors.
0: I think also, you know, we're talking about opposition that exists outside of Parliament Hill, which is another interesting sort of change and pivot from previous years, because the Conservative opposition, Jeff, to the Liberals under Trudeau was such a formidable opposition, right? And had such a distinct, different view of policy than Trudeau that I'm very curious to see the way this manifests, because the representation of the opposition is now going to be the NDP, which is, you know, completely depleted in the House of Commons. And the Conservatives today, you know, our colleagues were up there at caucus asking what their position on this was, and they, oh, it's a big bill, we haven't even finished going through it. Like, they haven't even taken a position yet. I would guess that some of their positions would be difficult to ascertain, because a lot of this is what they would have done.
3: Yeah. Well, I mean, I was reading through it and I was like, yeah, there's a lot of real common sense stuff in here. Like,
0: You're
3: a
0: like,
3: lot of stuff.
0: Count me that, in. Yeah.
3: Yeah. Like, you know, I can get behind this if the details are right. And I think that is the challenge for the Conservatives, is figuring out. And this, my argument has been, like, if you want to look like you're actually working with the government that you committed to doing on good legislation, then like, find the pieces in here that can work and get down to the details on the pieces that need either to move faster or need to change and be modified. So the credit that I think that's where they can build some credibility. I've been praying to the vote splitting gods that Avi Lewis would have something to be able to bring to NDP supporters in Canada to be able to build his profile. And like, this may be it, right? Like, this may be his opportunity to go out fundraising, be everywhere, talking to those partners that, you know, are going to be highly critical and highly motivated on this and build back the NDP brand. Like, this may be the door opening for that. And I'm kind of hopeful as a conservative on that side of things. But I think it is to Laura's point, like, yeah, Labor is very well funded. They're very well organized, and boy, do they ever know how to run campaigns.
0: Yeah, they sure do. Okay, well, this will be interesting to see unfold. I'll leave it there, guys. Thanks for the discussion. I appreciate it. Our Daily Debrief panel, Laura D'Angelo, Jeff Rutledge, and Stephanie Levitz. You've heard a lot today and yesterday about opposition to this bill, but like I pointed out in that conversation, there are a number of industries and businesses and their associations that actually support this type of legislation. We're going to talk to two of them after a short break.
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5: Well, now we're dealing with a collision-free drive. Just leftover volume is what you're going to run into on the 401 eastbound, anywhere from the 427 out to Keogh westbound. Not as busy, but getting busier from Leslie out towards the Avenue Road stretch. No problems on the DVP north, but it is jammed anywhere from Don Mills up to the 401 south. 404 DVP still heaviest from Shepherd all the way down towards about the Winford Drive stretch. And if you're using the Gardner, take advantage of it. It's moving very well into and out of downtown. Off the major, it's the collision blocking lanes on Royal York, just north of Eglinton. Time saver traffic, Imagua and Sia Yabois, your next update at 1:45 on News Talk 1010 Toronto.
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1: It's 25 minutes before the top of the hour. We were just talking with the Daily Debrief panel about all of the politics surrounding the government's new bill called Bill C-39, the Building Canada Strong Act. There's a lot of pushback. We've obviously discussed that today from labor groups, environmental advocacy groups, but there's also a lot of support for the bill, and we wanted to visit that part of the conversation in this segment. To help us do that, we're joined live in studio by Laura Jones, the president and CEO of the Business Council of BC. And Adam Legg is remotely joining us. He's the president of the Business Council of Alberta. Hello to both of you. Great to have you here.
2: Great to be here.
1: Hi, Adam. Good to talk to you again, as always. Yeah, Laura,
3: thank you.
1: I'll kick things off with you. And if I could actually, before we get into the bill itself, just if you could, for our listeners, lay the groundwork for why, in your view, something like this was necessary. Like, what wasn't happening? What problem needs to be fixed?
2: I think about a year and a half ago, it became very clear to Canadians that strengthening and diversifying our economy was job number one for our political leaders, both federal and provincial. The reality is that that actually predates Trump coming into office and the tariff challenges. Carney likes to talk about being the strongest economy in the G7 as an aspiration. That's a goal we fully support. The reality is Canada's economy had drifted into territory where we were very, very weak on some of the measures that you might look at in terms of saying, well, where are we as an economy? And we are among the weakest in terms of income per capita, in terms of growth in income per capita over the last decade. So we had some very significant challenges that we had to address. And that's why we're applauding the work to improve our tax competitiveness last week, the significant work on the mega deduction, and then of course this week's announcement, Bill 39 is just doing some of the heavy lifting that we needed to do on labor and speeding things up in terms of approvals on the labor side. We know that we can't have our ports and our transportation being unreliable, because then our customers in other countries are saying, well, can we rely on those Canadian goods to get here? Maybe we'll choose another country. And we need to diversify and strengthen. So it was really, really important work that the government's doing.
1: Adam, what is the problem that you want something like Bill C-39 to fix?
3: Vashi, we've heard loud and clear from our members for years, even since the introduction of Bill C-69, which really solidified the Impact Assessment Act, that Canada's regulatory approval system is too slow, it's too unpredictable, it's too repetitive, it's too duplicative, and it's fraught with political interference. And so what we've been encouraging the government to do for years is to tackle those issues, because all of those things have kept capital investments on the sidelines. And that's everything from resource investments in oil and gas and critical minerals, potash, uranium, everything from the Ring of Fire in Ontario over to LNG and natural gas development in the west of Canada. So Bill C-5 was the first kick at the can at trying to re-engineer the system to create a fast lane for projects and coordinate all of those reviews, get rid of all of the unnecessary steps, the duplication, uncertainty. But it left a gap. It left a gap in the sense that it was only for projects of national interest. And so Bill C-39 covers all of the other projects in Canada that would not be deemed national interest, that wouldn't get Bill C-5 treatment. So this is a massive step. This is really going to accelerate approvals. It's going to give companies and boards and confidence the ability to make a final investment decision, because they'll have greater certainty on timelines. It's going to be quicker. It's going to remove a lot of the political decision making, and the expertise and where that decision making is going to reside will be with the right regulator, like a Canada Energy regulator, and only under certain projects, very minimal number of projects, will go to the Impact Assessment Agency.
1: So let me pick up on Adam's point and basically ask you, based on your first read of what has been introduced, Laura, if it does do what you hope it does, like, are your members telling you, like, they think this is enough, for example, to spur the kind of investment that you believe was impeded by the regulatory system and all the other stuff that did used to exist?
2: The heads are definitely nodding around this bill. When Adam and I were meeting with our counterparts from Manitoba and Saskatchewan and doing some meetings in Ottawa, we had written a letter that we sent on September 1st, and 20 days later, it's like two of the four asks. We came with a very short list of asks, because if everything's a priority, nothing's a priority. And both the tax, getting more competitive on the tax side, and also some of these labor changes were desperately needed, so they made that first cut. But there's a long list of challenges. So, you know, one of our messages is we need to keep going, and there's more we need to do. Our challenges, again, did not start with President Trump. We've had very weak productivity. We have weak economic growth, not just compared to the G7, which is the metric that Carney likes to aspire to be the best of, but in terms of a broader list of 38 more industrialized countries, we're bottom of the list for many of those indicators. And the point here, Vashi, is it's not just a strong economy for the sake of a strong economy. A strong economy is the foundation for strong communities across Canada. It's how we pay for things like healthcare and education. And I think that, that's why this is urgent for Canada.
1: Adam, you'll be familiar right now with a pushback that has already been generated, right? Particularly coming from organized labor, which feel as though what's written in the bill would impact negatively, in their view, their right to strike. I know the government contends that isn't the case. How important is it, though, for government to try and bring groups that are opposed to this along, like to you know, try and address the fight, let's say, politically, so that something like this does actually end up advancing and there's buy-in?
3: Oh, it's ultimately hugely important, whether it's labor groups, environment groups, or Indigenous groups. There are people who have expressed concerns, and it's important that the government hear them out. But at the end of the day, we have to make sure that we don't water this down and sacrifice Canadian prosperity. And I would say, particularly on the labor issue, Vashi, that really would ask labor groups to think about three things. One is it's not eliminating the right to strike. It's just false. That's constitutionally enshrined, and so that will always exist. Two, Canada lost 4.3 million person days of work across the country because of work stoppages. 36% of those were in the transportation sector. And so when port workers or airline workers strike, you're backing up, you're affecting the work of truckers, you're affecting the work of farmers, you're affecting the work of retail operators, restaurants, hotels, all the companies that support the ecosystem of our export-driven industries. So, you know, keep that in mind, that there are far more people experiencing challenge than just those that are striking. And third, that frankly, when we get to points of strike or those sorts of things, the system has failed. So it's like asking to preserve the right to have a fist fight. It's no one wins in those situations. What the government is doing is the right thing, which is to implement processes which avoid it. It starts the negotiations, the mediations early, gets the parties to the table so that we avoid, which is the most tense and most unproductive of situations, is actual shutdowns or lockouts. So I think this is actually a very, very productive, very progressive, very thoughtful approach to this. So we can keep all Canadians working. We can get all our goods and services to international markets. We can be a reliable trading partner. And ultimately, when that happens, investment grows, job grows, and prosperity is better off.
1: I've got just about a minute left, Laura. Last question to you. That opposition will be loud. Is it your sense, after meeting here in Ottawa, that the political will exists in the government to get this through?
2: I think so. I think that strengthening and diversifying our economy is job one. And if you backtrack on this, you're backtracking on job one. And I think the will is there. And I think Canadians are, by and large, I mean, of course, there's going to be some questions. And as Adam said, we should be, you know, listening to some of those questions and having a bit of a debate about it. But the core vision behind this is absolutely right. And then we have to keep going because there's more to do.
1: Okay, I'll leave it on that note. I appreciate both of you making the time for a great discussion. Thank you.
2: Thank you.
3: Thanks, Vashi.
1: Thanks. My thanks to Adam Legg, the president of the Business Council of Alberta, and Laura Jones, the president and CEO of the Business Council of British Columbia. Love to get your thoughts on this big bill. 71010 is the number to text. We'll take a quick break, and Rob Buffum, BC's legislative reporter, will be live with me to talk about that snap election next.
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4: We have brand new problems. If you're headed out this hour on the eastbound 403, it is through the link in Hamilton. It's a stalled vehicle that is in the right lane. Again, not creating too much of a delay. Starting to get a bit busier on the westbound lanes of the Gardner as you exit the downtown core from Spadina out towards Jamison. No problems on the DVP, just jammed from Don Mills up to the 401. And if you're using the 401, it's busy in pockets across the top of the city. But again, no live lane issues. Off the majors, you have this ongoing collision on Rural York, just north of Eglinton. News Talk 1010 weather. It's going to be a pretty warm day. We'll see sunshine, a little bit of a breeze. Highs, though, reaching 19. Right now, we're trying to get to that high. We're currently sitting at 18 degrees under the sun. 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I'm Adjoa and Ziaya Boa. Your next update at 2 o'clock on News Talk 1010 Toronto.
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1: It's 10 minutes before the top of the hour. We're going to kick things off for the last 10 minutes of this program with the one, the only Rob Buffum, BC legislative reporter for CTV News Vancouver, who is with us on the day after the big election call. Rob, a pleasure to have you with us. I know that you've got David Ebia himself coming up in a few moments, so we'll just steal a few minutes of your time. How is this thing shaping up for Mr. Ebia?
2: Well, you know, this could really backfire. I mean, obviously, is the old cliche that campaigns matter, so we'll see what happens in the next 32 days. But yesterday, when he dropped the writ, you know, a good half of the questions at least related to, are you doing this for opportunistic reasons? Because he framed his case to the voters as calling this election to deal with the existential threat of Donald Trump. And he sort of said, hey, listen, the opposition, they want to cozy up with Donald Trump. They're Maple MAGA. They're Trump North. We will stand up to them. And he used a sort of an extended metaphor of a wildfire and the need to build a fire break to combat the wildfire that was Donald Trump. And that might have had more traction under Carolyn Finley, who, you know, had been disposed as stepped down as leader a couple days earlier. But Lauren Dirksen, the new leader of the BC Conservatives, in very quick order sort of was able to rally the center-right, it looks like. We'll see if that continues. But he held a press conference yesterday, and a lot of British Columbians wouldn't have heard his name, let alone heard him speak. And I think pretty legitimately he was seen as handling himself very well. He came across as somebody with humility, somebody who is sincere. And he said, look, I think Donald Trump's a bully. There's no way Canada is becoming a 51st state. So if the election becomes whether or not this was a good thing to call this election and was needed, David Eby may be in trouble because the center-right have suddenly, you know, got their act together in a hurry.
1: What do we need to know about Mr. Dirksen, who I was not aware, you would be aware of, but many of us were not outside of BC just a few days ago?
2: Well, yeah, I just spoke to a colleague who's doing a TV story for CTV Vancouver about that very question. Who is this guy who could be premier of BC in 32 days? He was asked that question at yesterday's press conference, and he said, look, I don't like to speak about myself much, but he said, I think he was a publisher with Black Press at one point. He was a financial advisor. He's an MLA in the central interior of BC, a region called the Cariboo-Chilcotin region. It's a sort of cowboy country. And he said, yep, I used to do rodeo for 5 years. And I can tell you, I ended up in a few hospitals during that time, and I never had to wait. I never had a closed hospital when I was doing that, sort of taking a burb at the NDP government and the ER closures there. But he's somebody who was first elected in 2020 for the BC Liberals, which then became BC United, and, you know, ultimately got swallowed up, so to speak, by the BC Conservatives. So he was a two-term MLA. I think he's basically seen as a very affable, who's the deputy speaker of the House, somebody who is kind of low-key and had this basically thrust upon him. He was on an African safari 3 days ago and came back to the news that he had been identified by his colleagues as the right man to lead them. So he might be the antidote for David Eby if people feel like, listen, this is a cynical, opportunistic election. Here's this guy who doesn't seem to have a lot of personal ambitions, but is addressing some of the issues that have happened over the last 4 years.
1: Do you have any clarity, as just last question for you, as to what his influence over the policy direction of the Conservatives will be? Because it's, after all, kind of splits between the center and the right that brought Carolyn Finley's leadership to an end. So is he going to take the party in a more centrist direction?
2: That is my impression. He was asked yesterday what his biggest issue would be in the campaign, and he said DRIPA, actually, the land rights issues and Indigenous rights in BC that had become very controversial as a result of a few court decisions this past spring. But I think it's fair to say that he's doing the best he can to keep the big tent party very big tent. Somebody like Carolyn Elliott, who came second in the leadership race to Carolyn Finley, was at his press conference yesterday, and she will be running. Ian Black, who came third, has also joined the team. So I think that'll be the big challenge the Conservatives have under him, is can he succeed where John Rustad and Carolyn Finley failed in keeping this big tent with these different views together? But so far, it seems like he's done a good job in 24 hours of bringing 7 out of the 8 MLAs in this new party, Centre BC, back to the Conservatives. And the only person they've lost is Brent Chapman, who is Carolyn Finley's husband. He has left the party.
1: Okay, I'm going to leave it there. I know you're out of time. Thanks a lot, Rob. Appreciate it.
2: You're welcome. Anytime.
1: Rob Buffum is the BC legislative reporter for CTV News Vancouver. It is wild over in BC. Some of your texts coming in. Hi, Vashi. BC provincial election, Jane says, is all about EB's ego. I hope he loses, or at least the NDP becomes a minority government. Remember, the majority that the NDP holds is ever so slight at the moment. Unlike, for example, Doug Ford, who already had a big majority when he called a snap election. This one, he has a majority, David Eby, but it's a very narrow one. The guy, EB1 Leather listener writes, needs to take responsibility for the incredible amount of debt and quality of life and Canada's sovereignty. He needs to move on, actually. He needs to move out. Well, he's not doing that. He's running right now as the leader of the NDP party to retain his position as premier. Typical leftist strategy, one more listener writes, create tumult in the opposition and call an election. EB is going to have his posterior handed to him. He's calling an election with a majority. Voters hate duplicity, and EB has shed loads of it. I understand that sentiment very much so. They did not punish Doug Ford, for example, for doing that exact thing in Ontario when he called an election last year. He did so when he had a majority. The anticipation was, expectation within, you know, the ranks of the party was that they would build significantly on that majority. It didn't happen, but they retained a third strong mandate regardless. So it is, I think it's interesting to examine the question of whether voters will punish them. The situations are not perfectly analogous. But like I said in the Daily Debrief panel, I've covered Trudeau, Ford, John Horgan, the former leader of the NDP when he was premier during COVID, a bunch of other COVID elections where everybody tried to use the emergency of COVID to say, hey, we've got to get a stronger mandate to deal with this crisis. And ultimately, none of them in that instance was punished. So there have been other instances where, you know, in the history of Canada, like with David Peterson in Ontario, those early snap election calls really are punished for them. As of late, there's not a huge amount of examples of them. Lots of you writing in on the big bill the federal government has introduced as well. Good afternoon. Politics, as we know, has changed forever, especially over the past 2 years. I think we need to somehow forget about alignment to Liberals, Conservatives, NDPs, to electing a group of people that will do what needs to get done for the betterment of the country, not the party. That's Charles from Carleton Place. If Carney wanted to spur investment, create jobs, and increase our productivity, another listener wrote, he would eliminate all carbon pricing and lower all taxes. He would eliminate all Trudeau and, frankly, Carney-era legislation holding up economic development. We don't need more regulation. We need more fiscal control and responsibility. I understand that point as well. I will say the amount of regulation from the Trudeau era that he has undone, in particular with this legislation and Bill C-5, what they passed in June of 2025, the Build Canada Act, it's a lot. Like, it isn't, it's not all of it, but it's most of it. And it gives an incredible amount of power to ministers to override regulations that are in place. Even conditions that have been, let's say a pipeline has been passed with a bunch of conditions attached to it and said it could be built, but you have to do this and this and this. A minister, according to this new bill, could come in and say, actually, no, I'm overriding that. This is a region of national interest. This is a project of national interest. And as a result, I'm taking those conditions away. So it's a lot of political power concentrated in the hands of ministers, but also, you know, could have a very germane impact on the amount of regulation. Whether you see that as bad or good is a whole different story. I don't think Canadians will have any tolerance for unions or labor standing in the way of being united and moving Canada forward. Unions don't have a leg to stand on right now, one listener writes in. It's going to be interesting to see that play out. I mean, unions have been very supportive of progressive parties, and this is obviously something that they're upset about. So we'll see what kind of campaign they mount. I'm going to leave our program there. Thanks so much for listening. I got a root canal tomorrow, so Graham Richardson is in for me, but I'll be back on Monday. Have a great rest of your day.
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11: Good afternoon. I'm Heather Seaman. It's mostly cloudy and 18 degrees right now. Not seeing any rain in the forecast in the coming days. All your weather details after the news. Toronto police investigating a fire at a Hells Angels retail store and a sentencing hearing underway for the Mississauga man who admitted to selling self-harm products online. Details on these stories and more coming up. But first, here's Time Saver Traffic.
12: Well, getting really, really busy this hour for travels take you towards the Gardner westbound. Slowdowns from Spadina, and they does continue these delays due up into Jamison. Again, no problems happening, though. Don Valley Parkway North is still busy from Don Mills up to the 401. It's about a 15-minute setback. And getting a lot busier on the 401 across the top of the city. Off the major, it's a collision on Warden and Lawrence. Also, Royal York north of Eglinton. Crews still on scene of an ongoing crash. 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Time saver traffic. Imagine once. Yeah, yeah, boy. Your next update at 2:15 on News Talk 1010 Toronto.
11: A fire at a Hells Angels retail store in the city's East End is under investigation. Toronto firefighters were called to the area of Carlaw and Eastern Avenue just before 6:30 this morning. Flames were visible when crews arrived. No injuries were reported, and police say it's too early to determine if the fire is suspicious. It's not the first time crews have battled a fire at the building. A fire was previously reported at that location around the same time 2 years ago. A sentencing hearing is underway for Kenneth Law, who admitted to selling self-harm products online. CP24's Jamie Goodfreund reports.
13: The former chef from Mississauga pleaded guilty to 14 counts of aiding suicide in May after initially being charged with 14 counts of first-degree murder. According to an agreed statement of facts, Law sent about 1,200 packages of products, including sodium nitrite, to addresses in 40 countries, knowing that people buy them were likely to use them for suicide. Family and friends of those who died will deliver victim impact statements over the next few days. Law faces up to 14 years in prison.
11: Toronto's three main candidates in the race for mayor spent much more time arguing and talking over each other in the second debate of the campaign last night. Hosted by the Toronto Region Board of Trade, the debate centered around key issues like affordability, taxes, public transit, and housing. Political strategist Aleem Kanji offered his reaction to one of the standout moments last night when Brad Bradford made a promise to freeze taxes in his first year on the job if elected.
14: The question around that is not just teasing out a plan, but how are you going to pay for that in the context of promises around, you know, increasing police officers, building TTC, platform doors, etc. What are the efficiencies? Are we going to see less service, in our parks, in our libraries? What is going to be cut or changed?
11: Both Olivia Chow and Chris Alexander attacked Bradford's 8-year record on city council, with Chow accusing him of constantly describing Toronto as a wasteland. A new survey commissioned by two cycling rights groups is outlining people's thoughts on who should be in charge of bike lanes. The results suggest a majority of Ontarians believe municipalities should choose the location of bike lanes rather than the province. CTV's Raheem Ladani has more on the poll.
15: This survey was put to 2,000 Ontarians, and 64% believe that when it comes to bike lanes on local roads, they should be governed by municipalities. However, it is important to note that when it comes to public opinion on provincial legislation on keeping bike lanes where they would remove a lane of vehicle traffic, That is where public opinion is essentially split down the middle. Now, another finding that really stood out in this poll, which was commissioned by Share the Road Cycling Coalition and Ontario Traffic Council, is that over the last 3 years, fewer Ontarians are cycling, and concern about safety on shared roads is the biggest barrier.
11: The poll comes after the provincial government recently won a legal battle to essentially rip out 19 kilometers of bike lanes along Bloor, University, and Yonge Street. Keep in touch by downloading the CTV News app.
1: The first full day of fall is a beauty around the GTA. Seasonal with a high of 19 degrees in Toronto. Lots of sun in the mix. We still have that east wind. It will follow us into the night. Our overnight low tonight, 8 degrees. Expect a similar day tomorrow with a high near 19. Going to be quite chilly overnight into Friday with the low near 6. And that could result in some frost advisories closer to the GTA. Becoming warmer Friday and through the weekend. Highs in the low 20s. A real absence of rain as well. At this point, we look dry through the middle of next week. From the CTV Weather Center, I'm Lindsay Morrison.
11: Right now, it's partly cloudy and 18 degrees. I'm Heather Seaman. 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
16: Did you watch the mayor's race debate last night? I think the answer for a lot of people is no, but you've probably had an opportunity to listen to some of the commentators throughout the day today talk about it. I did watch, and Brad Bradford as part of it, you just heard in the 2 o'clock news, as part of the debate, announced a brand new policy on the stage at the Toronto Region hosted evening. Here it is. He is proposing a one-year tax freeze. Here's Brad Bradford.
17: I announce that as your mayor, I will freeze your property taxes for 1 year. I'm going to do that for every home and every business in the city to provide immediate affordability relief, something that you will see and feel immediately.
16: So if you listen to me, you know I have been a very loud opponent to Olivia Chow's massive 20% in 3 short years tax hike. Absolutely against it. But I actually don't like this freeze. And let me tell you why. When you have a structural deficit, and Brad Bradford admits we have a structural deficit, when you have wages locked in based on agreements made under an Olivia Chow mayor's office, and when you have just the rising cost of supplies and other things in the pipeline at the rate of inflation plus, I do not see how you can have a property tax freeze. As much as I would love it, and as much as there should be room to do that after a 20% increase, absolutely, I wish that were the case. But unfortunately, I don't see anyone running for the job of mayor in this race willing to make the significant cuts that need to be made. Now, Brad Bradford obviously was asked about how he would pay for the tax freeze. Here's what he had to say.
17: A 2% property tax raises about $100 million. And every year, City Hall budgets more than it actually spends. Last year, with your property taxes, the city budgeted about $5.6 billion, but only spent $5.5 billion. That's $100 million less than it planned. The year before, it was $130 million less. So think about that. City Hall sets your taxes as if it's going to spend every dollar. And then for a variety of reasons, procurement being a big one, it doesn't. Those dollars don't get out the doors. You don't see the benefit of the services on the money that's being taken from you. That's not a revenue problem. That is a management problem. And we have a management problem at City Hall under Mayor Chow. We're going to budget for what the city actually spends. And that's how we're going to pay for the property tax freeze.
16: And I agree. We have a management problem at City Hall. 100% we do. I mean, how many times have we talked about what the Parks Department has or hasn't been doing as an example? How many times have you seen City Hall not working on your street or in your neighborhood? There is room to squeeze, no doubt about it. And I like Bradford's notion of his line-by-line look at the budget. And yes, we've done forms of it, but actually trying to get your hand on spending. I am with you, Brad Bradford, on that. But I just don't think in your first year you can freeze taxes when we have such a structural deficit. I hope I'm wrong. I hope he gets elected. He's still the best choice for me. We know what Olivia Chow will do despite what she says for taxes. She was asked repeatedly. So if you voted for her in 2023, you shouldn't have been surprised that your property taxes went up 20%. She was asked repeatedly in those debates. I sat through every one of them. I worked on the Anna Bylaw campaign. She was asked and she said, oh, you know, forget what her word was. It was something like modest. I think that was the word. 20% in 3 years is not modest. And the spending that has gone along with that is not modest. And it will not be easy, I don't think, to cut. It should be. It absolutely should be. And we shouldn't have to have double-digit tax increases when we've already had such enormous increases in the last 3 years. And maybe Bradford's thinking is, well, if I give any inch to City Hall in the way of a new tax increase, they will take it. Maybe that's his thinking. And again, I hope he's right. But I don't have a problem with inflationary tax increases. I don't. Spend the time looking at the books to fix the structural deficit. Because remember, if you're a Toronto taxpayer, you're also a provincial government taxpayer and a federal taxpayer. And so the place to go looking, if not within, as we've seen with Olivia Chow, is up to Queen's Park or up to Ottawa. And she's very proud of how much money she has sucked out of those other two levels of government without a single acknowledgement that the people who live in Toronto are paying for those handouts from the other two levels of government as well. No sense of responsibility to get her own books in order. And so that's why I'm not a fan, and you may be surprised by it, of a tax freeze next year. Happy to take your thoughts on this. 416-872-1010. I see we've got some texts coming in. If Chow had only raised the taxes according to inflation, then maybe. I agree because there is waste at City Hall. But I worry that it will be difficult to find. Keep in mind, this is a bureaucracy that has now lived under Olivia Chow, who has had new programs put on it despite the fact that she had a deficit that she knew she could not by law actually run. She added program spending. She added very generous wage settlements with City Hall employees. So as much as I would love this, I just don't see it being possible in the first year. Paul, what's your thought on this?
18: Well, you know, regardless of the, I don't mean to sidetrack what you're saying, but I don't think Bradshaw, I wished he had emphasized a little more, not only the increase by 20%, but the fact how she covered herself by basically stealing the money out of the reserves. For this year, she is.
16: Oh yeah, she's got some creative accounting for sure.
18: Creative accounting. She lies like a rug, but she's got a lot of people in there that are drinking the Kool-Aid. She must bring a big group with her. I don't know what she does.
16: Thanks for the call, Paul. And part of the problem is, as I just said a moment ago, you know, you have to depend on the civil service to help you find efficiencies and to help you find cuts. And I just don't see efficiencies are one thing. Not increasing spending is one thing. I just don't see us having the wherewithal at City Hall to actually reduce spending, which is what should happen. Someone makes a great point in text as well. Would have exceeded 20% had it not been an election year. Absolutely. Which is why you should be saving now. If Olivia Chow is to win in just 30 plus days, you should start saving the day after Election Day for the property tax increase you're going to get in 2027. Because it will be a doozy. Again, for me, right now, my vote will go to Brad Bradford. I think he is the best choice. I think he is our only hope. I just don't love his announcement today. We're going to give Louis the last word on this topic.
19: Hey, Deb, I called in yesterday. You asked me if I would watch the debate. I did. I saw nothing new. I don't know how Bradford can be making promises about what he's going to do with the budget if he's refusing to audit it until he gets voted in. It's an empty promise. So, I mean, do some work. Go home tonight. Audit it. You have it. It's on paper.
16: Thanks for the call, Louis. We are going to revisit in just a few minutes a topic we discussed yesterday. Brand new legislation from the Carney government as the House returned on Monday. Pretty sweeping legislation. A big chunk of it has to do with how projects get approved and how quickly they can go from concept to shovel in the ground. The other part of it is related to labor legislation federally and its control over major things like ports and airlines and railways. The minister responsible for that part of the legislation is going to join me. I got some questions for her because I'm not sure that what they say they want to do to attract investment to this country is actually what this legislation will do. But we'll discuss in just a minute. 2:15, time now for News Talk 1010, Time Saver Traffic.
12: Well, heads up for these problems impacting the drive on the eastbound 401 right at the 427. It's the right lane and shoulder blocked with this stall, so there's a minor bit of a delay. And the westbound on the 401 busier as yet from the Don Valley Parkway all the way out towards the Allen. Problem free on the 427, but northbound starting to load up off the Gardner all the way up towards about the Rathburn stretch. And Gardner westbound also a crawl as you exit the downtown core now from York Bay Young out to Jameson. Off the major, it's a last check. We were dealing with a collision on Royal York just north of Eglin. News Talk 1010 weather. It's going to be a sunny Wednesday. Highs reaching 19 degrees for your day today. Right now, we're almost at that high. We're sitting at 18 degrees under the sun. 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I'm Adjoa and Siaya Bois. 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
10: 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I will have another keyword in the 3 o'clock hour. Jim will have one in the 4 o'clock and the 5 o'clock hour, and so it goes right through until 11. Every time you enter, you have an increased chance of actually getting called by John Moore tomorrow morning to be the lucky person for today that actually is able to join us and potentially win that brand new car. So earlier this week, the federal Liberal government introduced the Building Canada Strong Act, and it's designed to make us more attractive to investors and to get big projects to completion faster. So I am all for this. We've seen versions of this in Ontario where they look to streamline some of the approvals and some of the consultations that happen when something is designated as really important to either regional economies or to our national interest, as is the case for many of the projects we've been talking about in the last few months under the Carney government. One of the challenges that we have on the investment front is, quite frankly, our labor environment here in Canada. We have constitutional protections for the right to collective bargain and the right to strike that makes investors sometimes a little bit jumpy, particularly in the federal legislation when we're talking about ports and airlines and rail, all key pieces of infrastructure that matter to investors. Section 107 of the Labor Code has for years allowed a jobs or labor minister to intervene in a labor dispute in one of these areas when it becomes an economic problem. Now, according to the government, part of the legislation introduced this week is meant to, quote, strengthen collective bargaining by helping parties address issues earlier and resolve disputes while fully protecting the right to strike. Sounds good to me. But it isn't what I was expecting in a bill designed to attract more investment to our country. Joining me to walk me through how this actually will make us more attractive is the minister responsible for this particular piece of the legislation introduced earlier this week. Patty Haidu is the MP for Thunder Bay, Superior North, Ontario, and the Minister of Jobs and Families. Welcome to the show, Minister.
11: Hi, nice to be with you.
10: All right. So tell me specifically, I know the motive. I just quoted what your press release said. What specific changes are in this legislation that will address how strikes are handled for major projects?
11: Yeah. So it's really in industries, as you said, that have this legislation really targets highly problematic relationships that often result in repeat conflict. So what we heard from our advisory committees and from the consultations

0: we held over the summer was, don't throw the baby out with the bathwater. A lot of things are working well. And in fact, in 95% of federally regulated workplaces, people arrive at new collective agreements on a regular basis. We never hear about them because they do so without any labor disruption. But in the 5% of cases, as you were talking about, there are high consequences and they're often repeat conflicted situations. And so this legislation provides new tools for the government and for the parties to really bargain in good faith and to get to a deal at the table and to have less reliance on the government to resolve their conflict.
1: Okay, so give me an example of how that would actually work. What tools are you giving them to get them to that point so there is no strike and you don't have to intervene?
0: Yeah, and that, I'm glad you said that because ultimately no government wants to be having to intervene in people's relationships and the relationship between labor and employers. So ultimately, if a company and their union have, first of all, had a strike or lockout after the last round of bargaining, or if their collective agreement is older than 5 years, they would be mandated to take the support of the Federal Mediation Service to help them resolve issues way before the next collective agreement, they begin negotiating the next collective agreement. I call this the relationship repair stage of managing relationships between employers and unions. Oftentimes there's a buildup of grievances, there's bad feelings, there's unresolved issues. This would give the parties some time to resolve all of those outstanding items and come to conclusions way before they start bargaining on a new collective agreement. The second thing is that the minister will have the authority to appoint what's called the special mediator. So this is an expert that would not only be brought in to help people work through those very difficult situations, very difficult issues, but also be able to observe the table to see who is really bargaining in good faith, what's actually happening. Is somebody, you know, changing the terms, for example, at the last minute and making an agreement almost impossible to get to? The parties would have a chance to respond to the report of the special mediator. But if nothing changes and it still looks like they're going towards a strike or lockout, that report would become public. And I think that's one of the more powerful tools in the changes is the public nature of the special mediator's report. Because it really does draw attention to the fact that their members will find out what the behavior has been if it's on the side of the union where there's been really challenging behavior, or their shareholders will see how the company or the corporation is behaving. That special mediator's report will also be retained in the case of any strike or lockout that does happen and will be used if the minister is compelled to have to step in any way after the strike starts.
1: Chatting with Canada's Minister of Jobs and Families, Patty Hajdu. Minister, I'm so glad you joined me today because I like everything that you're saying. I was going to ask you, do you still retain the authority to intervene? And you've answered that just by sort of saying, if we get to that point, you still have that ability. Is it a bit easier for you to intervene under this legislation if you get to that point, or do you still have to go through some of the hoops you did before?
0: I think it's actually a little bit more difficult in that the minister does have to show our homework. We have to be able to say, you know, transparently, here's why we're intervening. First of all, you'll have the special mediator's report. That's a really important tool. You can then demonstrate, look, you know, we've taken all of these steps as the government to help these parties get to a deal. We've got a report on what's going wrong, and the parties are not willing to adjust their negotiation tactics or work on this relationship, and they're at an impasse, and a strike has resulted. The second thing is that there will be a lens of a national interest applied before the minister intervenes. And so that's questions about what is the impact of the strike, but also are we balancing the impact of the strike with the right to strike, which is enshrined in our Constitution. So there's more accountability on the minister, which I think is a very important point for unions in particular, who really felt that were worried that the government was going to infringe on their constitutional rights. And I can loudly say that is not the case.
1: Well, I was going to ask you, though, I mean, you are changing the process of collective bargaining for those industries that you talked about that have older contracts or who have had strike or lockouts recently. I mean, are you confident that labor will not challenge this constitutionally?
0: Well, there are actually constitutional challenges right now on that controversial section, Section 107 of the code. I will say that section has been part of the labor code for over 50 years.
1: Right.
0: And we've responded in particular to labor's concerns in these amendments. These guardrails that we put into place are a result of labor saying that ministers in the past have used Section 107 without any real clarity or transparency about the decision-making process that went into choosing to use that code and ending, you know, a strike. So I should be clear that Section 107 doesn't give the minister the authority to end a strike. What it does is actually give the minister the authority to refer a dispute to the arbitration board, and then the arbitration board decides at that point what to do. But nonetheless, it's still a powerful tool for the minister, and we responded to the union's concerns about lack of transparency by putting into place these guardrails.
1: Well, as I said, Minister, I'm glad you joined me because all of the language around the changes in the Building Strong, Canada Strong Act made me feel like you were weakening the provisions and not helping address the really big concerns that investors have when it comes to our labor laws. But you may have convinced me that this is actually a good thing that will help overall. Patty Haidu is the Minister of Jobs and Family. She's also the MP for Thunder Bay Superior North. Thanks so much for your time.
0: Thank you very much.
1: We're going to check in on traffic. And when we come back, do you still think? I meant to ask the minister this and I ran out of time. Do you still think that 65 is the right retirement age in our country? 2:31, time now for News Talk 1010, Time Saver Traffic.
2: We'll start with some good news. We had problems on the 400 northbound through Steeles. It was a stall in the right lane. It did quickly come and go, but still a bit of a delay because it just cleared seconds ago from before Finch Avenue. Once you hop onto the 401 eastbound, we have problems right at the 427. So right lane that is blocked with this stall. No other issues on the 401. Getting slower, DVP North from approaching Don Mills up to the 401. And a crawl on the westbound guard to try to get out of the downtown core from York Bay Young out to Jameson off the major routes in Brampton. Steeles closed at Mississauga Road following a serious collision. Traffic doesn't have to feel like wasted time. 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Audible, stories that speak to you. Time Saver Traffic, I'm Adjoa and Sia Yeboah. 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
1: I think everybody knows the so-called normal retirement age in our country is 65. It's the age when government support kicks in, Canada Pension Plan in Quebec, the Quebec Pension Plan, old age security, etc. And doesn't mean you can't retire earlier. Doesn't mean that your particularly if you're in the public sector, that your particular collective agreement doesn't allow for some form of early retirement for private pensions, et cetera. But the accepted age of retirement is 65. Around the world, jurisdictions are starting to look at whether that is still appropriate given the number of people who live well into their 80s and 90s. And so jurisdictions like Sweden and Denmark, Italy, Portugal, the Netherlands are all looking at linking retirement age to the changes in projected life expectancy. So as our life expectancy gets later and later, so too then would the differential between that age and when a country's legal normal retirement age would kick in. So for example, in Denmark, they've gone the furthest. 74 is going to be their age where any government assistance, where the legal retirement age actually kicks in. 74, 9 years later than what we currently have in Canada. A lot of them are in moving to the 67 at a minimum or even 70 retirement age. Now, one of the drivers, of course, is because if you keep the age where government assistance, taxpayer assistance kicks in at 65, you obviously have a far bigger pot to fund when people are living more than 10 years, as might have been the case, or 5 years, or whatever the average has been each and every year. As that gets bigger, of course, it's far more expensive for taxpayers to continue to support that program. I am curious how you feel about this. 416-872-1010. It is a financial hit to individuals who have paid into a system currently in that they wouldn't be able to collect until a later age. But I think as taxpayers overall, the idea that when someone retired at 65, they might need support for 5 or 10 years is so different today that I do think it would be smart. I don't know that a government will have the political will, but I do think it would be smart to move the normal retirement age in our country a little bit later. 416-872-1010. That's the way to text or give me a shout. And as always, love to get your talkbacks. If you're listening on the iHeartRadio app, if you're not, you should download the app. Such an easy way to listen to us. And then hit the little microphone and you've got 30 seconds to give me your take on this issue. 416-872-1010. I worked until I was 69 years and 8 months. I'll be 79 this Sunday, and I still miss going to work. Stephen Harper so very much had it right when he tried to raise the retirement age. Now, again, there's a difference between saying you must retire and having the taxpayers foot the bill in the form of one of our retirement packages. So I actually think most people don't want to retire at 65. That's a different conversation. This is when should taxpayers help you be supported so that you could retire, particularly for the vast majority of us who do not have a very plush pension plan. 416-872-1010. Would you like to see, I don't know if it'll ever happen, but would you like to see the government move the age? Let's pick 67 or 70. What would you be a fan of? Teresa, what about you?
19: Definitely a lot. I would not make it past 65, I don't think. I'm 55 right now. I must admit I have a pension, but I don't think, from the people I know my age, I don't think they'd make it that far. And you're not required to retire at that age anyway. You can work as long as you want.
1: Absolutely. This is about government-funded programs kicking in.
19: Yeah, I get it. I really don't think that they should raise it. They've already raised it, and that's fine, but I'm really not. I don't think I would make it for sure. I wouldn't make it.
1: Thanks so much for the call, Teresa. And I think Teresa's opinion is probably why we won't see governments of any political stripe actually tackle this. But jurisdictions around the world are doing it. And of course, those things, just as we were discussing with the Minister of Jobs a few minutes ago, those things are all signals to investors who are looking to invest in a jurisdiction. Diane, how do you feel about this? Would you raise the retirement age?
20: Absolutely not. I've seen too many people around me that passed away way before they could even collect it. So, and I'm at that ripe age of 65, and I am retired, but I definitely would not put it any higher. We're lucky if we have some time to enjoy our lives at this point.
1: Thanks so much.
20: Able to help travel. Thank you.
1: Thanks for the call, Diane. Appreciate it. Let's go to Scott. Hey, Scott, what do you think about this?
21: Yeah, Deb, I understand why governments want to do it, why some people want to do it, but I think the further we push it back, the harder it is going to be on young people waiting for that job.
1: That's an interesting point. So while we may save in our taxes, it may mean less opportunities in the workforce.
21: Yes, if somebody's working for another 5 years, say, that's a job that is not opening up for the young guy coming up, and sometime we have to step aside.
1: Thanks for the call, Scott. Interesting perspective. Let's go to Sarah. Hey, Sarah, what do you think about this? Hi, Sarah.
22: Thank you.
1: Go ahead.
22: Hi,
1: go ahead.
22: Oh, okay. I didn't hear you. So in 7 years, I'll be 65, and I'll have been working 43 years. I'm friggin' tired now. So I can't afford to retire before 65.
1: I was just going to ask you that. So you are going to 65 because you are looking for the government pension to kick in.
22: Yeah, and the reason I can't afford it is because I went through a divorce. I lost everything, so I had to start over. So not everybody who's been working for 43 years has that nice pension. So and mine is a very physical job. I'm not going to make it to whatever, 67, 70.
1: Thanks so much for the call, Sarah. Really appreciate it. Let's go to Steve. Hey, Steve, what do you think?
23: I'm
0: confused is why you're saying this is a taxpayer-funded pension that we've been paying into since, you know, I'm 66 now, and I've been paying into it since I was 17 years old. So it's not taxpayer-funded. But if you're going to raise the retirement age, even if you went to 67 or 68, why don't you give us a tax break at 65 so we're paying less tax and we can enjoy our pension when we get to it?
1: Oh, interesting twist, Steve. Thanks so much. A public policy idea from our phone calls. I found no one who is, other than the texter, found no one who called in to say this is a good idea. We have a real liability when it comes to our Canada pension plan and our old age security. We are going to take a little check-in on traffic. And when we come back, yesterday, if you were listening to Jim Richards, he made fun of my husband and me. But other than that, he also talked about a new trend. I want to pick up on that conversation. It is the idea that increasingly people are interested in buying used clothing. I can tell you, I do not like it at all. We'll discuss. 2:45, time now for News Talk 1010, Time Saver Traffic.
2: Well, it has been a busy, busy afternoon. If your travels take you on the 401 across the top of the city, pretty jammed between the DVP and the 427. But the good news, we had earlier issues eastbound at 401 by the 427. Right lane was blocked at the stall. Everything there did all clear. Getting slower on the northbound DVP, that's going to take you 25 minutes to get from Dundas all the way up towards the 401. Checking in on your drive on the Gardner westbound, at delays from just before Jarvis now all the way up towards Park Lawn. And a serious collision in Mississauga has steels closed right at Mississauga Road. News Talk 1010 weather. We will see a sunshine for your day today. Windy as well, and highs expected to reach 19. Right now it is very sunny and we're currently sitting at 18 degrees. 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
1: Yesterday, Jim Richards talked about a trend in Canadian retail. He talked about the fact that Lululemon, Canada Goose, IKEA are among some of the big brands we're familiar with that are getting into the resale market. And so not only are they allowing you to go into their stores or buy online, but they're actually allowing you and encouraging you to put their products back into their marketplace when you're done with them. And I have to say, I mean, I get it for Canada Goose for sure. Their jackets are incredibly expensive. And I think they're the kind of jacket that people go through different periods of their life and need them, or at least want them. I shouldn't say need them, but want them, and then think, you know what, they're too heavy. I don't go out walking anymore. My kids are past the point where I'm taking them to the park or in the stroller, and I don't need this heavy coat, and it's so expensive. If I can recoup some of the money I spent on it, then I'm good with that. I don't know about IKEA, because I've always considered IKEA furniture to be a bit disposable. You buy it for a certain part of your home, you know, maybe it's a second family room in the basement, or it's a toddler's bed, knowing that you're going to have to buy a big girl bed or at some point. I always think of it as being more short-term furniture, but maybe they are increasing the quality and the longevity of the furniture, so they've gotten into it. But here's the one I don't get. Lululemon. And it's not because I don't think that clothes can have a second life. I am the queen of handing down my girls' clothes, first from one child to the second child, and now to cousins and in some cases neighbors, because I don't know. Clothes do seem to last a long time, and it seems like such a waste, particularly some of those, you know, dressier things that you bought for Christmas or for birthday parties or whatever. And so I always have a bag of clothes that are too small for my kids on the go that I would never think about throwing out. I usually give away. I've never sold, but I get it. But I want to come back to Lululemon. We are talking about, it's not bras and underwear, but it's bras and leggings. And maybe some of their jackets, which are expensive, maybe I could see a resale market for that. But despite the fact that they are cleaned and they're inspected and the whole bit, do you actually want to wear a sports bra or a pair of leggings that somebody else has worn? 416-872-1010. That's the way to call or to text. Because I honestly don't get it. And here's the thing. Lululemon is expensive. The leggings are usually about $120. but you don't have to buy Lululemon. You can. And let me tell you, I have some and they last forever. So if you buy a black pair of leggings, no evidence that they're 8 years old because they do last. And so I keep them. And I have some that are at least 8 years old and I still wear them. But I don't understand why I would want to buy someone's used ones. Because it's just a different kind of product. And again, you can get leggings. They won't last as long, but you can get leggings for the price of the resale that are good quality. So the only thing I can think of is that the brand is so important to someone. They don't have the money to pay full price. And so this is why they would do it, because I do not understand any other reason why you would want to put on a sports bra that by definition people have been wearing to work out. And yes, it will have been cleaned and yes, it'll still be in good shape, but it was on somebody else's body working out for a significant potentially period of time. 416-872-1010. I have a text here that says, I wouldn't wear my sister's hand-me-downs when I was a kid. Drove my poor mom crazy. Certainly not wearing a stranger's. Again, for a lot of things, absolutely. I give it away all the time. I've accepted hand-me-downs for my kids. No problem with that. But this is something like a sports bra and a pair of leggings. 416-872-1010. Let's go to Mary. Hey, Mary. Oh, I lost Mary. She disappeared on me. Let's play a talk back that Jim enjoyed from yesterday on this very topic.
8: If I found out that my wife was wearing somebody else's dirty old Lululemon leggings that are like a second skin, like basically a pair of underwear, and she saved money just to wear somebody's used underwear, I would have to get a second job at that point.
1: I am with him. 416-872-1010. I would say if you can't afford Lululemon, don't buy it, as opposed to buying it used. All right, Mary is back. Hey, Mary, what do you think?
9: I think sometimes it depends how often they wore it. Like sometimes I was given a few things as gifts and they just didn't fit me or I found them uncomfortable, so I didn't end up wearing them. Like sometimes they're not really used. You know, you probably check the condition that they're in before buying them.
1: You make a good point. The problem is you don't know. And they do, Lululemon does say they tell you how they clean them and the whole bit, and they tell you that they have inspected the seams and everything. So they would say, it doesn't matter how many times you've worn them, it's going to be in good shape when you buy them from us. But you would do it, Mary?
9: You know what? I don't personally know, but I don't think there's anything wrong with it, I have to say.
1: Thanks so much for the call. And again, I just don't understand the value in buying a pair of Lululemons that are used. If you can't afford them, there's lots of other options on the market. And if you want to spend the money on Lululemon, they will last you a really long time. Peter, what about you?
10: I don't wear Lululemon leggings. I want to just say that at the top. I mean, I think I'm like you. I'm fortunate. I can buy new stuff, and I'm grateful for that. But I got to ask you this, though, Deb. Have you ever slept in a hotel bed?
1: Yeah, and you know what, Peter? I have some issues with it.
10: But no choice, right?
1: Sometimes you have no choice, but I inspect the bed. I make sure that it smells like it's been through a proper hotel wash. And I never, ever touch the top part of the duvet or the comforter or the bedspread. So, yes, Peter, I have, but no, I'm not comfortable. Peter has exposed one of my issues. Cindy, I'm almost out of time. Real quick, though, you've got a secondhand store and Lulu's a big seller?
11: It is a big seller, but we carefully curate everything. So any that don't match up, we get rid of. But yes, it's a big seller just along with everything else, vintage and Joseph Ribkoff and all of that, because it's, they want the name, but they can't afford it. So we have excellent prices.
1: Where's your store, Cindy?
11: It's in Port Dover, second to none fashion resale.
1: All right. Thanks so much for the call. Interesting. So clearly there is a market for it. It just won't be one that I'll be shopping at. Let's check in on the headlines. And when we come back, SIU is not laying charges in that infamous video that circulated back in the spring on the police officer who stopped a cyclist who was trying to get away.
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20: Good afternoon. I'm Heather Seaman. It's partly cloudy and 18 degrees right now. Not seeing any rain in the forecast in the coming days. All the weather details after the news. Lots of emotion in the courthouse as Kenneth Law's sentencing begins and Toronto police investigating a fire at a Hell's Angels retail store. Details on these stories and more coming up, but first... Here's Time Saver traffic.
2: Well, we have quite a few problems if you're headed out this hour. We'll start on the 401. Major problems eastbound 401 through Dixon Martin Grove. Multi-vehicle collision as the three center lanes blocked. Because of this situation, traffic not moving from well before Dixie. And then further east on the 401, the ramp that takes you to Salem at the bottom of that ramp. Collision involving a transport has the right lane blocked. Another collision, this is on the southbound 427 through Dixon Martin Grove. You find the left lane occupied. And northbound 400, this is through Finch Avenue, two center lanes off limits. That is following a stall. At last check, Steeles was blocked at Mississauga Road. That was for a collision as well. 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I'm Adjoa and Siaya Bois. 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
20: Begun for Kenneth Law, who admitted to selling self-harm products online. The former chef from Mississauga pleaded guilty. The former chef from Mississauga pleaded guilty to 14 counts of aiding suicide in May after initially being charged with 14 counts of first-degree murder. 74 victim impact statements are set to be delivered at the Newmarket Courthouse. CP24's Beatrice Vaisman has more.
21: This is probably the most emotional day in court for these family members, because for them, it's their chance to express themselves really about the gaping hole that has been left in their lives after their sons or daughters or friends, they perceive it as their lives were taken from them because of Kenneth Law. I mean, you might remember, and our viewers will remember, that it was earlier this year that Kenneth Law pleaded guilty to 14 counts of aiding and abetting suicide. That guilty plea happened here in Newmarket after previous, such it was a downgrade from previous murder-related charges at the time.
20: Law faces up to 14 years in prison. Investigators looking into a fire at a Hell's Angels retail store in the city's East End. Toronto firefighters were called to the area of Carlaw and Eastern Avenue just before 6:30 this morning. No injuries reported and no word from police if they believe the fire was set deliberately. CP24 crime analyst Steve Ryan is outside the retail store.
26: They are known for selling support merchandise for the Angels. And this morning, this shop went up in flames. There is what appears to be a smashed window in the front of the retail shop. And the police have not said whether this is, or fire for that matter, have not said whether or not this is suspicious. However, I can tell you that the Toronto Fire had their investigative team here, and there are a significant amount of police officers, not only around the perimeter of this shop, but also canvassing the neighborhood as well.
20: In other news, U.S. President Donald Trump taking another jab at Canada. In a post online this morning, he said, Canada is destroying itself by allowing millions and millions of people into the country, accusing Canada of allowing people in who are essentially unchecked and unvetted and causing problems that will soon be too big to handle. The president called it a, quote, liberal takeover that will end very badly, but provided no evidence for the claims. He says this is already resulting in high unemployment numbers. Toronto's municipal election campaign seemed to kick into high gear last night as the three main candidates faced off in their second debate. While Olivia Chow, Brad Bradford, and Chris Alexander stopped short of personal attacks, they spent plenty of time talking over each other as they debated issues like affordability, taxes, and public transit. Former Mayor John Tory says what stood out to him was Chow calling out Bradford for constantly talking about the city in such a negative light.
0: You have to be careful, and Olivia Chow tried to exploit this a bit last night in talking down the city. And Brad Bradford didn't use the word wasteland last night, but he obviously used it at some point in time. I think it's one of those things where people are saying, well, I love the city, and people do. I love to live here in many respects, but there's room for improvement.
20: Voters head to the polls in Toronto's municipal election on October 26th. 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
5: Another sunny and seasonal day on tap for us. 19 degrees, the forecast high with an easterly breeze. Cool again tonight with a clear sky and an overnight low of 8. It'll be much the same tomorrow, sunny and 19 degrees. Could get even cooler at night, though, with a low near 6. And that increases our frost risk around the GTA. Then we are warmer Friday and through the weekend with highs in the low 20s. No rain in sight. From the CTV Weather Center, I'm Lindsay Morrison.
20: Right now, it's partly cloudy and 18 degrees. I'm Heather Seaman on News Talk 1010.
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1: 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We'll be calling another qualifier early tomorrow morning on Moore in the Morning, and you will have more chances throughout the afternoon and evening. If you keep listening to News Talk 1010, Jim Richards will have one in the 4 o'clock hour and the 5 o'clock hour, and Shane Hewitt will as well right through until 11 o'clock this evening. So you may remember back in the spring, there was a video that was circulating about a cyclist who was on a bike route down in the southwest part of the city. And he blew through a stop sign. And there were a number of police officers there. And the reason for that is because there had been just a number of complaints about cyclists just completely and utterly disobeying the rules of the road. So the officers were there on a bit of a blitz. And this guy blows through a stop sign, refuses to stop when the police said, stop, actually told them to F off. And as an officer, he had slowed them down a bit. As an officer stepped out to try and stop the guy, he tried to swerve off to the other side and obviously try to get away from the police. Police officer, according to an SIU decision that's been released, put out his arm. He had a backpack on. Were unclear whether to grab the backpack or to try and stop him through the backpack. But what happened is the cyclist went down. The police officer that stopped him was there. The other officers came, were on top of him to be able to actually handcuff him. So the SIU was brought in, and they made their ruling today, determining that there would be no charges against the police officer. In their report, they say the other officers quickly made their way to the two that were there, pinned the complainant to the ground for a period as he was handcuffed behind his back. He was ultimately issued provincial offenses notices and released at the scene from police custody, acknowledged that he subsequently sought medical care and was diagnosed with a mild traumatic brain injury, which I think is probably a mild concussion. But the finding is that the officer was directed the individual to stop. The complainant did not stop. And so the officer was within his rights to do what he did. Now, David Chalmette, known as the biking lawyer, is the lawyer for the cyclist in this case. We asked him to come on the show, wasn't available this afternoon, but he has issued a press release and he has spoken to the Star. Here's what he had to say. He claims that the police watchdog's ruling goes beyond this case, arguing that it has the potential to create a dangerous precedent on the use of force when conducting traffic stops. He said, as I told the SIU, by condoning this behavior, they have greenlit further violence by police against people on bikes. Police cannot use force to intercept or halt a moving vehicle, be it a car or bike. He said in a news release, the team intends to challenge the determination that the use of force was appropriate and to file a complaint against the subject officer for alleged misconduct. Curious for your thoughts on this, 416-872-1010. I had David Chalmette on after this all transpired back at the end of May. And my basic question to him, which he was never able to answer, was, so if a police officer tells you, whether you're in your car or on your bike, to stop, and they do so because in their eyes, you have violated some law, in this case, a traffic law, if the individual doesn't stop and they're on a bike, what do you do? Because I don't know, nor does the SIU, what was wrong with what happened. He didn't intend to injure, no doubt about it. But when you are going to completely ignore an officer, when you are going to tell them to F off and try to get away from them, knowing that you have no license plate to have a picture taken of, probably no ability to take to have the time to take a picture, knowing that if you can get away, you're going to get off the hook, I don't know what else an officer is supposed to do. 416-872-1010. The guy knowingly flouted the law, ignored a police officer, was disrespectful to that police officer, and then wonders how he ended up on the dirt. 416-872-1010. I think the SIU made the right call here, and I am so disappointed, not surprised, but disappointed that this isn't the end of it for this police officer, and the biking lawyer intends to file a complaint against this officer and further take away from his ability to do his job. 416-872-1010. What's your reaction to this? Because I can't believe that the cyclist doesn't think he did anything wrong. Sarah, what do you think about this?
3: So I feel that it's very hard, like you're saying, to control the situation. But I recall when I was younger, bicycles used to have license plates on them. So they would be registered to the owner. So the police would then have their information to be able to follow up with them at their home.
1: Well, potentially. But, I mean, think about how quickly a bike can go. The officer's not in his car. They were there because of biking issues. So not in his car, not able to take a shot the way they do, a photo shot, I mean, the way they do with car license plates. I mean, I don't disagree with licensing bikes, but I don't know if someone's going to try and drive away from you on their bike and you're not in your vehicle, I don't know how you stop them.
3: Well, I think that if someone was to drive away on their bike, you have their license numbers, you can then find them at their home and find them.
1: Yeah, no, I hear you, Sarah. Thanks so much for the call. I'm questioning, unless you got a big license plate on bikes, I'm questioning the ability of police officers to actually be able to identify that license plate. The idea that you can blatantly ignore an officer of the law and think that you have no responsibility here, think that this is all on a police officer trying to uphold the law, to me is outrageous. And I cannot believe they intend to put this officer through even more. Scott, what's your thought on this? Hey, Scott.
4: Hi. Hello?
1: Go ahead.
4: Sorry, I watched the video on this several times.
1: Yeah, I think a lot of people did.
4: I don't see any excessive force here. I don't see anybody beating anybody up. I ride a bike. If I was riding away from someone who's trying to stop me, there's no way to do it except grab me, and I'm going to fall. And that's my mistake for trying to run away from a police officer after committing an offense, knowing it, and telling the officer to get lost.
1: Absolutely, Scott. I am with you 100% on that. Thanks so much for the call. Look, and the point here today is that despite what people may have seen or not seen in the video, the SIU has done their investigation and they believe that the officer did what is legally allowable for him to do in this particular situation. And listen, no one wants someone to get hurt. But honest to goodness, as I tell my children on a regular basis or did when they were smaller, your actions have consequences. And in this case, the guy flouts the law the first time by driving through a stop sign in an area where there had been issues. He then is disrespectful to a police officer, refuses to stop when he's told to do so, and tries to get away. I am sorry, but you reap what you sow. It's 3:15, so let's check in on News Talk 1010, Time Saver Traffic.
2: Well, continuing to watch problems that are slowing down the commute on the eastbound 401 at Dixon Martin Grove. Multi-vehicle collision where one vehicle ended up leaking fuel, so the three left lanes are blocked. Try to make your way home. It's slow, both corn collectors from the 410. Further east, if you're heading into Ajax, eastbound 401 ramp to Salem. Right lane of that ramp is blocked following a collision. Over on the southbound 427 through Dixon, it is the two left lanes that are out following a crash. Eastbound 407 on the ramp to Harmony Road through Oshawa. Find the right lane blocked with a stall. Off the major route, Steeles closed at Mississauga Road following a serious crash. News Talk 1010 weather for your day today. Sunshine, highs reaching 19 degrees. Right now, we're not at that high yet. We're currently sitting at 18 under the sun. 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

0: So there is a neighborhood in the city of Ottawa. I was unfamiliar with it, but it's considered the Central Park neighborhood. And no surprise, because of the name of it, a number of the streets are named after recognizable New York things. So there's a Bloomingdale Street and there's a Staten Way as an example. But there is also a Trump Avenue. Earlier today, and listen, I cannot figure out why they thought way back, because this is not a new street. It's 20 years old. I don't know why they thought it was a good idea at the time, 20 years ago, but nonetheless, it is where it is. Because, of course, he wasn't president at the time. He was a recognizable New York City figure, but I still find it a bit odd. However, that is the name of the street. Earlier today, Ottawa City Council voted to rename Trump Avenue. They haven't figured out yet what they're going to call it. They're going to do some consultations, but they have voted to make that change. Now, this isn't the first time. In 2021, so 5 years ago, someone thought they should rename it, but it was controversial. And the community was split. Because as I think we know from discussions we've had here about renaming streets and other things, there's a lot that goes along with that if you happen to be a business. In this case, it's a residential area. But if you happen to live on the street in terms of your identification, it is a big chore. Riley Brockington is the local councillor for the area. Here's what he had to say about this.
1: Does not meet our standards for city naming. It is certainly not an honorable name that we want in the nation's capital.
0: 416-872-1010. Do you think this is smart? If you lived on Trump Avenue in our nation's capital, would you want the city to make a change? Or is this just tit for tat and a little bit silly? 416-872-1010. Some of the people, obviously, who are going to be impacted by this, who will have to make changes to their driver's license and all of their legal documents, obviously believe they have a big chore ahead of them whenever council decides how to rename this particular street. Here are some of the concerns from Ottawans.
2: Changing the deed to the house and changing IDs and all that. So there is work involved in that as well.
3: I think we're all pretty much of the same opinion. I think if it could be done, you know, next day without all the paperwork, I don't think it would be a question. I think that's probably the hesitation that most residents have. Yes, changing addresses is inconvenient and such.
4: Still, there's momentum.
3: Hope the name gets changed and then maybe they have some sort of contest with people on the street or even people just within the neighborhood on maybe naming a new street, something New York-based, because we still love New York.
0: Is it that big a deal? If you were one of those residents and you had to go through all the paperwork changes, would you actually want your city council to rename Trump Avenue because of the behavior of the president of the United States? 416-872-1010. That's the way to text or give me a shout. Or if you're listening on the iHeartRadio app, send me a talk back and tell me what you think. I have to say I'm a bit torn on this. If I lived on this street, I wouldn't care. I really wouldn't care. Lots of people who said it was embarrassing. I don't think it is. You know, you do know it is Donald Trump. Unlike, say, Dundas here in the city, where a lot of people didn't know the history. If you live in a neighborhood called Central Park and they love, as you heard that one resident say, their sort of New York names, then you know it is Donald Trump. But I just don't see how it's embarrassing that you live on Trump Avenue. The other part for this is I have just found the president's behavior so outrageous when it comes to renaming the Gulf of Mexico as the Gulf of America and Lake Ontario as Lake America. And it's just so irritating.

0: irritating and so disgusting that he thinks he can do that, has done it in his own mind, that, as I said, it just feels a little bit, I don't know, it seems a little silly, almost obnoxious. And again, if I lived there, I wouldn't be thrilled, but I wouldn't hate it so much that I would want the effort to go through and change all of your documentation, change all the documentation of your children, your legal thing. It doesn't make sense to me. Here's another Ottawa resident talking about how embarrassing it is.
1: Oh, it's terrible. It's very embarrassing.
2: John Germano has lived on Trump Avenue for a while, but says it's time to change the name of the street.
1: Seeing what's going on in the world today and with the economics and the tariffs and all that, it's just embarrassing. It'd be nice if it was changed.
3: I agree with changing the street name. I think it's a bit inappropriate, especially in the current political climate.
4: If we were to take a step back and ask, would we want to name a street after Donald Trump? I think the resounding answer would be no.
0: Well, of course not. I don't know how it ever got passed in the first place. It seems a bit silly to name it after him, even 20 years ago. Yes, recognizable New Yorker, but again, it does seem silly. Nonetheless, that decision was made. And I don't think whether it's the cost to individuals living on the street, whether it's the cost, probably not massive, to the city of Ottawa, but the time and effort to actually consult on this and find a new name when the guy's going to be gone in a few years. And yes, his legacy will live on, but I can't imagine that people really, really can't stand the fact that when they drive home in the evening, they turn onto Trump Avenue. Eric, what do you think about this?
5: I think it's a little silly. We're going to rename a whole street after, because of Donald Trump, and it just doesn't make sense. And this is kind of what this guy wants. He wants to cause a stir. I think that we leave it as it is. I mean, the residents of the street itself, probably most of the trees are going to outlive this guy. And if we start at this, what are we going to rename the trumpet in a couple of years now and get rid of that as well and call it a new horn? Like, come on. Don't give him the time of day. That's what he wants. He wants the renaming. He wants it all. Don't give him the time of day. Be proud to live on Trump Street.
0: Thanks so much for the call, Eric. I don't know if I'm that enthusiastic about Eric's position, but it tends to be more when where I stand on this. I don't think it's worthwhile, and I think it does play into his obnoxious behavior in renaming Lake Ontario and the Gulf of Mexico. Listen, just before we check in on traffic and we check in with our friends from the CTV News at 6, I wanted to mention something that one of my friends brought to my attention last evening. There is a GoFundMe campaign that has been started on behalf of Constable Jeff Smith, the Belleville police officer who was badly injured trying to protect the people worshiping on Yom Kippur in their synagogue, the Sons of Jacob Synagogue in Belleville. And one of the things, aside from the obvious part of this entire situation that we've been talking about the last few weeks, the other part of it that sometimes we forget is this is a guy who is a husband and a father and someone, by all accounts, who is incredibly well-regarded on the Belleville police force. His wife, Ashley, has posted on her Facebook page, and it's been shared by several, just the most heartwarming and heart-wrenching at the same time post. And so I encourage you, if you're able to find it, to look up her Facebook post. Her name is Ashley Smith. And to consider donating to the GoFundMe campaign, because what she says about her husband and his role and their family is just so touching. She says in it, "Today I held Jeff's hand and I thought about all of those hands that have helped him, neighbors, friends, community members, volunteers. And then there were the hands that held me and my sweet girls when we were living through the scariest and darkest day of our lives." She goes on to thank people for their prayers and their support. She says, we will fight with him. Thank you for loving him. Thank you for believing in him. Thank you for honoring him. And thank you for holding our family up. Our hero, your hero. Ashley Smith. 3:30, time now for Newstalk 1010, Time Saver Traffic.
6: Well, no change to problems jamming up the commute on the eastbound 401 through Dixon Martin Grove. Three left lanes out following an ongoing collision, and then even more problems on the eastbound of 401. It's a ramp that takes you to Salem. It is a collision that's in the two right lanes. Westbound 401 at the start of the ramp to the 409 west. Find the left lane blocked to the stalled vehicle as well. A collision southbound 427 through Dixon. It's the two left lanes that are off limits. And eastbound 407. Ramp that takes you to Harmony Road out in Oshawa. Find the right lane out that is following the stall. Rest of the major routes, no other issues. I'm spotting off the major routes at last check. We had a collision on Steeles. It was closed at Mississauga Road. Get ready to vote in Toronto's municipal election. Advance voting is October 6th to the 11th. Find where to vote and what to bring at toronto.ca/elections. Time saver traffic. Imagine once. Yeah, yeah, boy. Your next update at 3:45 on Newstalk 1010 Toronto.
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0: It's that time of the day when we touch base with our friends from the CTV News at 6. Nathan Downer joins me now to tell me what they're working on. Hey, Nathan.
2: Hey, how are you?
0: I'm good.
2: Great. So we got a serious story. We are in Newmarket. This is the sentencing for Kenneth Law. Does that name sound familiar?
0: Absolutely.
2: So just to refresh your memory, Kenneth Law, he ran several websites, and we can say that because this was revealed in court and he agreed, ran several websites that were used to sell sodium nitrite and other products used for self-harm and suicide. According to this agreed statement of fact, he sent roughly 1,200 packages to people in more than 40 countries around the world, including 160 packages shipped to addresses here in Canada. So he was charged initially with 14 counts of murder, but then it was he pleaded guilty to 14 counts of aiding in suicide. This is for 14 deaths in this province, including some who were minors. So this is just sad and just disgusting. On top of everything else, he was making money, and it seemed like he was doing this for profit, although he claimed in one of his notes that he thought he was providing a service. But what we're hearing today in this Newmarket courthouse are victim impact statements. So emotions are running high. Many are speaking through tears to Kenneth Law at this sentencing hearing. And we have a reporter there who's going to give us sort of a recap. But these hearings, impact statements, this will be going on for several days because they're expected to hear roughly 74 impact statements. Some are doing this in person. Some are doing this through a prosecutor. Some are doing it via a video recording. So this is one of those stories that is getting attention, not just here, but around the world. And if he's found guilty, he could face up to 14 years in prison. So this is one of the stories that we're working on, the sentencing of Kenneth Law. And right now it's victim impact statements. So again, emotions running high, and we'll talk to, I'm sure, some of the people there and give you a recap of what happened in Newmarket today.
0: Yeah, so sad. And as you said, some of his victims were young people. So got to be really, really difficult for friends and family to go through this. Well, I always hesitate to say look forward to that because I don't think anyone does, but an important story to follow on the CTV News at 6. Thanks so much, Nathan. We'll talk soon.
2: Absolutely. Thanks, Deb.
0: So you'll know the name Graham Richardson. He is the host every Friday from noon to 2 here on News Talk 1010. He's also the Ottawa Bureau Chief for CTV National News. But he's not been on his show for a little bit. And as I sit here, I've shared with you before, in our studio, we have TV monitors around so we can keep an eye on, but I never have sound to keep an eye on what's happening throughout the day when we're broadcasting here. And I have seen over the last few weeks Graham Richardson, who I know from my days back at Queen's Park, in a very cold place because he's always wearing a hat and it looks very windy around him. He is joining me now to talk about his special assignment over the last little while. Where have you been, Graham?
3: How are you, Deb? I'm back in the warmth. I'm okay. Back in warm Ottawa. But we went up to the Northwest Passage with the Canadian Coast Guard, doing exercises with the Navy and with the RCMP. And for people's perspective, we were 700 kilometers north of Yellowknife.
0: Wow.
3: So there's northern Canada and then there's the Arctic. So we're north of the Arctic Circle. And, you know, part of the reason for going is odd. We don't get up there all that much, obviously, but it's also, there has been so much discussion about the Arctic, about the strategic importance, about, you know, what happened with Donald Trump while we were there and the deal with Greenland. Canada, and very through the government, through the armed forces, through the Coast Guard, very much aware of the fact that things have changed up north, and it's very, very significantly important. It always has been, but now much, much more so because of geopolitical events.
0: Well, and I do want to get into a little bit of the nuts and bolts of mm-hmm. being with the Coast Guard and, as you say, the RCMP. But tell me about the weather.
3: Well, it was just under zero. We had snow squalls. So we were on an icebreaker, and they essentially follow the ice. They come up in spring and break through the ice to get supplies to northern communities, the Coast Guard does, and also to keep shipping lanes open. So this is nearing the end of their season. Generally, they do it until late October, early November, as the ice becomes sort of impassable. As part of the series, also, we profiled sort of a half-built or not even a quarter-built brand-new Coast Guard icebreaker that's coming, being built in Vancouver. And it will give Canada year-round capabilities in the Arctic that's been talked about since Stephen Harper's time, who put a huge priority on the Arctic during his time as prime minister, which has been continuing through Trudeau and now through Carney, even bolstered more. So it was cold, but it was it's obviously a beautiful time of year in September there, and just a wonderful opportunity to get up there and to see what's going on and what the military and the Coast Guard are doing.
0: I'm chatting with Graham Richardson. He is host here on Newstalk 1010 from noon until 2 every Friday. He's also the Ottawa Bureau Chief for CTV National News and is just back from the north. So tell me a little bit about your perspective, having been there as you were, on how we are protecting our northern sovereignty and our security up there. What did you learn?
3: Well, you know, Deb, you will know this from your time in politics, right? We cover the Arctic here, I would argue, through news release. Like the prime minister will say, we are going to do X and spend X amount of dollars. And they are spending a lot. They've committed $40 billion over the next 10 years. That's deep water ports for our new submarines to get through eventually. That's a new highway north of Yellowknife. But, you know, you go up there, a new highway. When I say that, I mean, you know, it's basically going to be a gravel all year road, which they don't have now. You've got to fly into the community we were in, which was Cambridge Bay. So Canada is very much in a use it or lose it mode with the Arctic. The boost to defense spending and the new focus on the armed forces and the Coast Guard is very much tilted north for a variety of reasons. The ice is getting easier to pass through. It's very, very active up there with the Chinese, with the Russians on the other side of Greenland, their Arctic. And of course, the Americans, right? Big presence in Alaska, now a deal with Greenland. So we have always argued the Northwest Passage and the Arctic is ours, but have not really shown it with military hardware. Their goal over the next several years is to change that and to do that. And they're spending billions to do it. But obviously, it's not just military. There's lots of challenges up there operating just in normal life. Food prices, housing prices, all of it. It's very, very challenging. So it's going to take a long time.
0: So did you stay in the community or did you stay on the icebreaker?
3: We were on the icebreaker.
0: Wow.
3: With the Quebec crew. Yeah, from the De Grozier icebreaker. And this just gives you a snapshot, Deb, of where Canada's at. It was commissioned in 1982. And it's a beautiful ship and they're a great crew and everything, you know, very professional and really knowledgeable about the Arctic. But 1982, it's a really old ship. Mm-hmm. So the government's committed to replacing that, but it'll be several years, like 5, 6, 7, 10 years to replace it. And they are gradually replacing the icebreaker fleet. And, you know, what I didn't know, but I know now, I mean, the Coast Guard's been going up to the Arctic for decades. And they have deep, deep institutional knowledge. So as this area becomes much more important politically, sovereignty-wise, security-wise, their knowledge is going to be key. And the key for Canada will be, you know, committing significant amount of money to allow them to do that. That one icebreaker I talked about that's being built, the big polar one, it can go 1,800 kilometers breaking through 3 meters of ice, but it's going to cost the full contract's more than $4 billion.
0: Wow.
3: So it's really, really expensive. But as we've all come to know, extraordinarily important in 2026 to make sure Canada's presence is maintained up there.
0: Graham Richardson, thanks so much for joining me. Thanks for doing this, sending your reports back. You're back in your spot at noon on Friday?
3: I am, and I was back in question period today, and I'm a little punchy because it's a big country. It was a long trip home. Thanks, Deb.
0: Graham Richardson, thanks so much. Ottawa Bureau Chief with CTV News, and you can hear him right here on Friday from noon till 2. Let's check in on traffic. 3:45, time now for News Talk 1010, Time Saver Traffic.
4: Well, continuing to watch major issues if you're a commuter on the eastbound 401 because of this multi-vehicle collision through Dixon Martin Grove. Three left lanes are blocked, and it is about a 30-minute backup to get from the 410. And then eastbound the 401 ramp to Salem, two right lanes at the bottom of the ramp blocked to the collision involving a transport. We're dealing with a stalled vehicle on the westbound 401. It's on the ramp to the 409 west. Find the left lane blocked. Southbound 427 not moving from Derry Rexdale down towards Dixon. And that's where we have this collision. Multi-vehicles involved. Left lane is blocked. And eastbound 407 ramp to Harmony Road at the top of the ramp. The right lane is occupied following a stall. News Talk, a 1010 weather for your night. Tonight, we are going to cool down. We'll see clear skies. Lows heading down to 8. Right now, we're sitting at 18 degrees under the sun. Discover Nix. That's KNIX. 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I'm Adjoa and Siaya Bois. Your next update at 4 o'clock on News Talk 1010 Toronto.
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0: 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We've got one more tomorrow and a last one on Friday. So we are just over 30 days before the last voting day in the municipal election across the province, but in particular wanted to talk about the race here in Toronto. I say the last day because advance polls will be opening in just a couple of weeks. And once your vote's locked in, it is locked in. We've had a couple of things happen over the last week. We've had two substantive debates where all three of the leading contenders, those who have around 10% or more of the popular vote, have taken to the stage together. And we've also had some polling, maybe as a result of those debates, maybe as a result of the fact that everyone's just paying a little bit more attention, that are showing that the race is tightening, in particular between Olivia Chow and Brad Bradford, with Chris Alexander seeming to just stay the same as he did when he first surprisingly entered this race. Joining me right now to talk about what all these numbers and what he's seeing in the numbers are is veteran pollster and CEO of Canada Pulse Insights, John Wright. Welcome back to the show, John. We got John. Hey, John.
11: Hey, Deb.
0: So, give me a sense of what you're seeing in the numbers in terms of momentum, if there is any, in terms of the undecided. I mean, what are you seeing? And also the issues, obviously, that come into play when people make up their minds to vote.
11: Well, the first thing to look at is not necessarily the vote numbers. It's a look at some of the other numbers around it. And so when you say that you look at a population, which effectively in Toronto is split between about half of them who believe that the city is running well, that the mayor is doing a good job, it's headed in the right direction. So roughly any of these polls are showing 47 to 50% in that side. And then you find the other half who say it's not. And what's important about that is that the candidates who are being talked about and being chosen as the standard bearers are basically splitting that vote. So almost every poll you look at, and I mean, we've seen the Main Street and the Liaison polls regularly. Now, they use a different kind of methodology than others do, but even when you look at that, you're roughly having Olivia Chow line up with that approval, with that group of people who believe the city is headed in the right direction, roughly 47 to 50 points. And then you're finding Brad Bradford around that 36, 37 mark and Chris Alexander around 8 to 10 points. And so it's splitting the vote on that side. You're finding then that there's probably about 6% of people who say that they're going to vote for somebody else and about 19, 18, 20% who are undecided. The question is whether or not on voting day, which of those groups, whether they be the undecided or whether they're for Chris Alexander, Brad Bradford, or Olivia, which ones actually have the motivation to get out? I would suggest looking at the numbers right now. The mayor's numbers are really good. She's got a very solid group of people who want to get out. They know what their issues are, cost of living, rent, a lot of the social issues in the city. They are fully behind her, and it's likely that they're more likely to get out and vote, which may make that number even bigger than it is today. But right now, that's what we find, around 47%. 48% for the mayor for vote, We find Brad Bradford at about 36 to 38. We find Chris Alexander 8 to 10 and about 19% undecided. But the question is whether they even go out to vote. So right now, if it was a head-to-head, we'd have almost a split race at the moment. But that's not the case with Chris Alexander there. It's dragging Brad Bradford's momentum.
0: It's interesting because I thought I sensed a shift in the debate last evening from Olivia Chow from the week before. You know, what I saw in her the first week was sort of your traditional front runner, do no harm, make no mistakes, speak to your base, motivate them, get out your message. And she did. She defined it as we can move forward or we can go backwards. Last night's debate, I thought she skewed a little bit more to being on the attack, which tells me strategically her team are seeing a little bit of softening in the numbers.
11: Could be. And it may be on certain types of issues. I watched that debate as well. And it was only an hour long, and I'm not sure how much has spilled over into the public domain. I guess I would also look at it and say, though, that the difference, if you're looking at the polls today, is that Brad Bradford, if you expect him to make up some ground, he's got between 10 and 11 or 12 points to make up in this next period of time. And that is going to tell the tale, whether there's any movement with this. She may be sharpening her arguments because we're now leading into the home stretch and she is going to be on the defensive, but also on the attack. It is 2-1 on those stands. But, you know, the question is really whether or not the second place candidate can move forward. And I guess my point now is really that Chris Alexander, if he is sitting at about 8 points, is really going to throttle that ability to do that, because it's going to be a tough challenge to move against her if she's that far ahead.
0: Yeah, and listen, I mean, I will just set Alexander aside for a moment. I assume Olivia Chow's goal right now is to lock up those votes in the advance polls in case something changes, and because she is sitting where she's sitting. So I'm not to put words in your mouth, but let's assume that's her strategy. What would you tell Brad Bradford based on what you see in both the numbers and in the issues behind those numbers?
11: Well, I mean, he's come forward, you know, hard on crime and on TTC and on traffic. He's also come hard on budget and making sure that we go line by line. I mean, I think the critical thing right now is that he's got to be in a position where he can, in effect, cripple Chris Alexander, because he is the draw for the other amount, but he's got to have a cohesive spirit to basically move on a particular issue that's going to gather strength in the gap over the next period of time. Now, I'm not exactly sure what that one is going to be, because he's hit on all the other ones, but the reality is this, that you have about two-thirds of the people who know Brad Bradford, about a third of them don't. He's got about 20% undecided in this race, and that is his constituency, but he's got to drive people away from Chris Alexander, who, in fact, believe that he is in fact in this race. And he's got to demonstrate that Chris Alexander's lack of experience, his uninvolvement in city politics, is basically something which he can trump every time. So he's got a bit of a tough time. He's got to do a two-step on this. But I think the fiscal responsibility that Olivia Chow has at City Hall, that's an important element, and I think that's where he's got to drive.
0: John Wright, veteran pollster, CEO of Canada Pulse Insights. Thanks so much for your time.
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0: 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We'll be with you from 4 until 6. Before I say goodbye, just want to say congratulations to Heather in Vaughan. She is today's winner of the $200 Shoppers Drug Mart gift card. 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
3: Good afternoon. I'm Heather Seaman. It's partly cloudy and 18 degrees right now. Cooler evenings now that the fall season has officially arrived. All your weather details after the news. Lots of emotion in the courthouse as Kenneth Law's sentencing hearing continues. And the Prime Minister undeterred by Donald Trump's latest criticism. Details on these stories and more coming up. But first, here's Time Saver Traffic.
4: We're definitely dealing with a laundry list of problems. Issues still persist up on 427 at Dixon. It's the two left lanes out with this ongoing collision. And then if your travels take you on to the eastbound 401 at Martin Grove, multi-vehicle crash is still there in the three left lanes. Further east, 401 issues, a ramp to Salem. It's two right lanes blocked to the collision on that exit ramp. And the westbound Ford Express through Young Stalled Transport is blocking the center lane. Westbound 401 ramp to the 409. You'll find the left lane blocked with another stall. Discover Nix. That's KNIX. 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Time Saver Traffic, Imagine Once. Yeah, yeah, boy, your next update at 4:15 on News Talk 1010 Toronto.
3: A sentencing hearing is underway for Kenneth Law, who admitted to selling self-harm products online. The former chef from Mississauga pleaded guilty to 14 counts of aiding suicide in May after initially being charged with 14 counts of first-degree murder. CTV's John Woodward has more.
5: There is a lot of emotion in that courtroom with a sentencing hearing today as the victim's family, mothers, brothers, close friends describe the enormous loss that they believe Kenneth Law has inflicted on them via these deaths. We've only heard the first of some 74 victim impact statements expected to be read in this courtroom. 14, as you said, relating to Ontario cases, but the balance of that coming from the United Kingdom. And even that, the 93 that has been identified in this courtroom, is only about half of the number of deaths that CTV News has identified around the world.
3: Law faces up to 14 years in prison. Jobs Minister Patty Hajdu says proposed labor law changes would install a special mediator to document both sides' arguments during disputes in federally regulated sectors. Hajdu says the move is to give the public a better sense of what's happening when negotiations turn sour. Here's the minister speaking with host Deb Hutton earlier this afternoon on News Talk 1010.
6: So what we heard from our advisory committees and from the consultations that we held over the summer was don't throw the baby out with the bathwater. A lot of things are working well. And in fact, in 95% of federally regulated workplaces, people arrive at new collective agreements on a regular basis. We never hear about them because they do so without any labor disruption. But in the 5% of cases, as you were talking about, there are high consequences and they're often repeat conflicted situations. And so this legislation provides new tools for the government and for the parties to really bargain in good faith and to get to a deal at the table and to have less reliance on the government to resolve their conflict.
3: The report would seek to identify sticking points in a labor dispute before talks break down. Prime Minister Mark Carney appears unfazed by U.S. President Donald Trump's latest criticism. Carney's emerging role as a key global champion of alliances and cooperation has made him a frequent target of Trump. Earlier today, Trump claimed on social media that Canada is destroying itself by allowing millions of people into the country, essentially unchecked and unvetted. He provided no evidence for his claims, and Carney continued to meet other world leaders while both he and Trump were at the UN event. Canada's population reached almost 41,800,000 July 1st. That's up nearly 190,000 from 2025, which marks the lowest overall growth by size since 1945. New data from Statistics Canada says that changing international migration trends have resulted in the population aging over the last 2 years, with the median age at nearly 41 and the average age just over 42. The number of non-permanent residents saw the biggest drop since the early 1970s, and there are only 368,000 new immigrants welcomed last year, the first year with fewer than 400,000 since 2022. Keep in touch by downloading the CTV News app.
9: It's a clear sky tonight and a low of 8 degrees. Tomorrow, rinse and repeat of today. Mainly sunny, 19 for the high, and an easterly breeze once again. It is, however, going to be quite chilly into Friday morning with the low near plus 5. We might see some frost advisories closer to the GTA. Friday afternoon, though, sunny, warmer. In fact, we are looking at a stretch of temperatures in the low 20s through the weekend and into next week. We're also dry with no rainfall in sight. From the CTV Weather Center, I'm Lindsay Morrison.
3: Right now, mainly sunny and 18 degrees. 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
1: it is,
0: Toronto.
1: And thank you. What a pleasure to be here alongside Mike and Ben. This is a reasonable facsimile of a broadcast. As I used to say a long time ago, some people come up to me and I go, oh yeah, who said that? And I was like, oh yeah, it was me. I said that. They're quoting me to me, and I forgot that I said that. And people enjoyed it, but you can't say it for 30 years on the same radio station. I used to say the beginning of the, I used to say, how enjoyable is a segment about things that Jim used to say? We haven't even started it yet, and I'm already not enjoying it. But I used to say at the beginning of the show, sit back, lower your expectations, and enjoy the show. People enjoyed that. The other one is, if you'd like a transcript, grab a pen and start writing now. Ben, have you ever heard that one? I don't think I've said it in a long time since you've been here.
2: Jim, I remember some of our first times working together.
1: Oh, memories. Oh, what a great time to be nostalgic in this city. I'm watching that debate. And it is really kind of a tale of two cities, isn't it? Because I'm sorry, we got some serious problems. Fentanyl, not specific to Toronto. Homelessness, not specific to Toronto. You got encampments in small towns right across this country. So should we be doing better? Should we respect every citizen in this city? And when something happens to the Jewish community, show up. Yes. But I'm sorry. What was a study that came out earlier today, more in the morning, was talking about it, where people think that Toronto's a fantastic city. Unfortunately, within 5 years, they probably can't afford to live here any longer. And I've stacked some phone calls that we might do tomorrow on that, that people recognize that it's a great city. But yeah, not one that I can afford to live in any longer. Where I'm so glad that I am glad, but I'm also, my dad talked me out of buying a house for $220,000 because he said there's no way the prices are going to go up. He said that is a ridiculous amount of money to pay for a house. This is 2004. And then I waited three more years and bought for just under $400,000. And so I'm very lucky that I did that, where my life is, I feel like I'm living in a different city because my reality is different than a lot of younger people who are trying to start out and have a family. I know you've all heard this before because it is a topic in Toronto, but so everybody was like, yeah, we love the city. We're not going to be here in 5 years. Can't afford it. So I just put that out there as, I think when we're hearing these and watching these debates that in many ways I am part of, I want my city back. I want the parks back. I want to be able to get on a subway with due respect to, I didn't know it was a shelter now. I want to get on a subway and maybe have one of the 16 seats that somebody has decided to take up because it is now their home and nobody has the kahunas to tell them to get off. Anyway, that is the prism through which I watched these debates the other day. And I just want to say, maybe you can text us. When we have the likes of the Donald Trump, he doesn't like...
3: The United States also totally rejects any attempt to construct a globalist scheme to control for the artificial intelligence being spoken of here so much now.
1: Yeah, it is.
3: Hereinafter officially called super intelligence, changing the name. And that the use of the word artificial makes intelligence fake. It makes it sound fake.
1: Okay, so it's super intelligent now. Does anybody think that the name needs to be changed? Some people who aren't Donald Trump do think the name needs to be changed in an article that I read earlier today. Where are the other suggestions? The other suggestions are supreme intelligence, superior intelligence. Does anybody like any of these? Extreme intelligence. But when I go to ChatGPT and ask AI what they would like to be called, they tell me digital intelligence, machine patterned recognition, synthetic reasoning, and engineered intelligence. How about artificial guessing for some of these? Autocomplete, computer BSing, statistical wizardry, the real smart sounding computer. What would you call, if you could, have a name? Somebody's already in with the Auntie Richards. Okay, I understand what you did there. But if you had a name, part of me thinks that artificial intelligence is such a sweeping term that maybe it should be broken up, because when somebody is talking about it, maybe we need to be a little more specific rather than changing the term artificial intelligence. When I say, I don't know, it's for art or music, that would have a different name than, I don't know, if you're just chatting to find out what a fact is, if you're just searching to find out what a fact is using ChatGPT. Anyway, Carmi is on a little bit later on about something else, which I think is a good idea. But if you have a text message on what you think ChatGPT should be, Brainy McBrainface says one of the texters. King Kong Egghead says another texter. Captain Genius Pants, another texter. Professor, pull it out of your butt. That thing everybody uses to cheat. And Future Overlord are all submissions. Also, King Kong Egghead, Supreme Crunch, or Crunch Wrap Supreme Intelligence is the other one on the texter. And before we get into, and in 7 minutes, you'll hear what John Moore said to me earlier today, where I was shamed in the office by John Moore. There is an exclusive, and I'll go to the phones on it. Maybe I should go to the phones on it right now, but we'll do it in 7 minutes' time. I also have to ask, every time I see somebody, and I don't know why, it's this time of year, people get excited about doing one thing in the fall, and I feel bad because I know that this is a business, and I know that it is a thing where people go to these places and they take advantage of these apple orchards, but I can't think of a worse fall activity. And I bring this up because a friend of mine taking the kids, they are excited. They've never done it before, but maybe they're too young to even know that they sell them in stores. Why am I yelling? They sell apples in stores. Why are we going to an apple orchard? This is allegedly a fun fall activity. I do not want to step around mud and rotten fruit on the ground. I feel bad because I know that this is a thing that people like to do. They like to fight the bugs. They like to get lost in the orchard, in the apple mazes. The more apples you pick up, the less, I mean, it's super heavy and you get stuck carrying it around while your kids just fill up your bag. I don't know how, maybe the crowds are insane. I can't think of a good reason to do it. Every grocery store, did you know, has apples, and you'll end up with more apples than you'll be able to eat in the time that you have them, and probably have to give them away to people. And maybe the Instagram-y moments are fantastic, but I'm sure you could stop. I'm sure there's something that you could load into your Instagram green screen and make it look like you're doing that. So I do not know. And if you have a talk back on why I am wrong, I would love to hear from you as well. How was I shamed earlier today by one on-air personality who I will say, I do like this person, but I was shamed in front of ones and twos of people, and I'll tell you why next. 15 minutes after 4 o'clock. News Talk 1010 Time Saver Traffic.
4: Well, Jim, we are dealing with a big, big issue, which is impacting the drive on the southbound 427. This is just as you make your way through Dixon. Multi-vehicle collision involving a transport that's currently being hooked up to heavy tow does have the two left lanes occupied. So if you're coming on the southbound side, It's really, really backed up now from Finch Avenue. Maybe bail at Finch and you can use Highway 27. It's a much better alternative. Some fantastic news on the eastbound 401 in case you missed it. At Dixon Martin Grove, we had a long-standing collision. It was in the three left lanes. Problems cleared, but the backlog is still there from the 410. Westbound 401 Express through Young. Update to the stalled transport. Tow is on scene, so it's the two right lanes that are blocked. And on the westbound 401 ramp to the westbound 409, it's another stalled vehicle that is tying up the left lane. News Talk 1010, weather for your night tonight. It's going to be clear, but cool. Lows heading down to 8 degrees. Right now, it's still sunny, though, and we're sitting at 18 degrees. Drivers, if you see a garbage truck ahead of you, slow down, proceed with caution, and watch out for waste collection workers outside of the truck. A message from the City of Toronto. I'm Adjoa and Sia Yabois. Your next update at 4:30 on News Talk 1010 Toronto.
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15: Carol was excited about the next chapter in her life, moving in with her fiancé, but she thought she needed to make some renovations in order to sell her house. Carol called Franklin and Associates because she had heard him everywhere in the city and seen his face. The number one REMAX team in Toronto and the entire GTA and serving all over Ontario. With the proven multi-million-dollar marketing system that reaches millions and, of course, the peace of mind provided by the guaranteed purchase and sale programs. The amazing marketing system was put into action, showcased her beautiful home and its potential. The right buyers were found, they were attracted, and they could not say no without any additional cosmetic updates. The result? Carol's home

social media, when they say, oh, the latest thing is this or that, it's because two people are doing it. And I'm not here to tell you that everybody in the world is doing it, but there's this thing where people are wearing these Meta glasses, or I guess, is it, who's in bed with Ray-Ban, where it's a Ray-Ban glass? I'm not sure, but you can get Ray-Ban glasses that are, Meta? Okay, so Meta and Ray-Ban, you're wearing these glasses that can record people. What is it? Give me a good reason. On TalkBack, what is the good reason for that? Other than it seems to be just perv glasses, where women are now, again, according to the internet, they're playing copywritten material, so they'll get out their phone and they'll play, I don't know, something from Disney, one of the Disney shows, like It's a Small World After All or something like that. So if some dude goes to post it online, it's you can't post it because it's got some, maybe you can post the video, but it won't be accompanied by whatever audio because there's a copyright infringement in there, which is kind of smart. But I would love to hear, I mean, there's the dude who confronted the cops in Toronto, what was that, a couple of years ago? I think he's a listener. He was wearing those glasses and he confronted the cops on why they're allowed to park somewhere to run in for a coffee and he's not. And so, but what is like a legitimate reason where you would need that? Like, are you all going undercover now for W5? What is a legitimate reason where, and I think all of the legitimate ones, isn't there like a red light in the corner of your glasses so you'd be able to go, you're recording me? And again, a lot of this is get some fights going, but if you're in public, you're in public and you don't have any right to tell somebody to stop recording you, unfortunately. Let's get to what I posted and how I was shamed in front of at least ones and twos of people earlier today by John Moore. I got on the elevator and I'm not going to tell you how many floors it was, but in John's thinking, it was a number of floors where I should have been taking the stairs. And so, just so you know, here at the station, the stairs are like you don't have to go through a security door, but they're not like hidden like they would be in a condo, if you know what I mean, where they're not like a feature. They're like there's a kind of a nice entrance, and there are the stairs that are, they're lovely, and then there's the elevator. So they're side by side. It's not like I have to go and search out the stairs, and they're side by side, so you're making a definite choice. How many floors do you think that is? 416-872-1010. Listen, I'm not saying that anybody's going to be totally devastated and shamed by the fact that they took the elevator for one floor. That's not the answer, the amount that I took. But what do you think? After how many floors is it okay to take an elevator? If you're a healthy person, I have to throw that caveat in here. I put this on social media and a lot of people are answering with whatever condition that they might have. And I get that. I'm not here to tell you that you should all be taking the stairs if you have a health problem. But 416-872-1010. And the experts, the fitness people will tell you each and every single day that if you don't have time to go on an hour-long walk and get your 10,000 steps in, it's the little things like when you're on the subway, you take the stairs instead of the escalator. All of these things are things that can add up. So how many floors, 416-872-1010, 416-872-1010. What is the number of floors before maybe your healthy friend you'd like be like, you're taking the elevator for that many floors? Which is what John said to me today. And I said, yes, I am. Proudly so. And even though he's right that I should have been taking the stairs, which are right there, like they're side by side,
416-872-1010. 416-872-1010. And it reminded me that as soon as John

0: did that to me and pointed it out in front of a couple of people, that I've done it to other people, notably Ben, who's the producer of the show. So, 416-872-1010. What do you think? Is it a reasonable number of floors where you would take the elevator? Like, when is the amount that you're like, okay, we're taking the elevator? Some of the people who shared their viewpoints, okay, they're weighing in on shaming. But you shouldn't be shaming. Okay, I get it. We shouldn't be shaming. Most people are saying after four floors. Another person says after 10 floors, eight. Okay, one after, I don't know. I'm gonna take the stairs if it's one. But what says you? Phone lines are open right now. 416-872-1010. 416-872-1010. One person says, I live in a building on the 10th floor. I can do all 10, but I comfortably would do 5. So after 5 is what they're saying. Somebody says between 3 and 4 is what I would go up. But if I was any higher than 5, I would definitely take an elevator. So another person breaks it down by age. If you're 0 to 3, 0 floors. If you're 4 to 55, 3 floors. After 56, back to 0 floors. I'll tell you what I did and why John was kind of like, it didn't hurt me at all when I said that he publicly shamed me. I'm joking, mostly. But, and I agree with him. Despite the fact that I did get in the elevator, John Moore is 1,000% correct. It was 3 floors. And I should have taken the stairs. And I do believe, I might be wrong, I'm not a doctor, I do believe that if I'm taking those stairs three times a day, twice a day, I go out for a bite and go out to the grocery store to grab some food. 3 floors is a ridiculous amount to take the elevator. And that is what John Moore pointed out in front of some people earlier today. And I think he's right, Stephen.
1: I don't think he's right. I think that I take the elevator if I'm going to the second floor. Okay. I mean, like, it's more efficient. Right? And efficiency is the way to go, my brother.
0: But,
1: you know what I mean?
0: Okay.
1: The stairs is the other way. The stairs is the other way. It's not in my vicinity.
0: It's
1: not the
0: okay,
1: other way.
0: So not, in this case, they're right side by side. And to get your point, I took the elevator to the second floor, one floor in our old building. And that's because there was a whole rigmarole to get to the stairs. You could walk in the building. Elevator was right there. But if you wanted to take the stairs, you had to kind of go towards the underground parking and take a turn and then go up. And it brought you up in a place that I would not have been convenient. I would have had to. So, yeah, it depends on where. If you have, like, in our building where the elevator is right beside the stairs, Pat, what about you? What is a reasonable amount of floors that you wouldn't take the elevator until? Where are you, dude? Are you okay? Pat, go ahead.
2: Hi there, Jim.
0: Yeah.
2: It's the ambulance going by. I'm sitting outside. Can you hear me well?
0: Yeah, I can hear you well.
2: Okay, I live on the 15th floor. There's two elevators, and I don't mind walking down with my empty bundle buggy, but I have to make sure I take the elevator going up. So I make sure I have it fairly loaded when I go out. Because there's seniors in my building, there's only two elevators, and a lot of times there's breakdowns. And I wonder about these people that can walk from 7th floor to 8th floor, 10th floor, and they don't do it.
0: I would be one of them. Thank you very much. Good luck to everybody in your area. I remember a documentary that was made on the power outage of whatever year that was in the early 2000s, where they followed a bunch of people. They featured one building. They did a documentary about the people in that one building, and some of those people were, you couldn't use the elevator, and they were on the 15th floor, and they could only make it to the 7th floor. And the documentary was basically about how they were living with other people that they didn't even know on the 7th floor, and how much it was like getting stranded in Kingston on the way to Montreal, which was, I thought, an interesting way to do that. 4:30 in the city. News Talk 1010, Time Saver Traffic.
3: Well, delays and problems await if you're headed out this hour. Still have a cleanup of a much earlier collision southbound 427 through Dixon. Two left lanes are still occupied. In terms of the delay, again, you're looking at a 20-minute setback to get from before the 407. Again, bail early and use Highway 27, Martin Grove, Kipling. Better routes to see you through. Elsewhere on the eastbound of 401, pretty jammed from the 410 all the way out to Warden, and then westbound 401 in the express at Young. Two right lanes blocked because of a stalled transport truck. That's creating a slowdown from well before Kennedy. Northbound 410, if you're heading to Brampton at Queen in Brampton, center lane blocked following a stall. 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
0: We've got somebody who's an elevator repair person in a couple of seconds' time trying to figure out why the TTC not doing a good enough job for disabled people with so many elevators down in subway stations. That is on the way. First, though, to New York City, where Jeremy Sharon is with CTV and National News. A lot going on, including the very normal-sounding Donald Trump saying that he could wipe Iran off the face of the earth. And of course, it would happen after the midterms. And I'm sure every citizen in Iran would get $5,000. Jeremy, we heard from Iran today. What happened?
12: Yeah, exactly, Jim. Look, this is it's what everyone was waiting for, right? U.S. President Donald Trump arrives yesterday. Everyone is watching. All the you know, security is heightened. It is the moment everyone was watching for. And, you know, the standout moment of U.S. President Donald Trump's speech yesterday was when he said he had a big decision to make, either make a deal with Iran or to annihilate Iran. And that has held with everyone here, at the summit. Leaders are reacting to it today. It is what everyone is still focused on. And you got today kind of a rebuttal, if you will, response from Iran as Iran's president addressed the General Assembly, Masoud Pezeshkian, taking the stage and kind of fighting back, saying that Iran will not bow down, will not bend the knee, and talked about the fact that, you know, his claim, at least, of course, is that Iran is only using, nuclear projects for prosperity, not for war and to create weapons. That's the argument that was made here today by Iran, kind of hitting back at U.S. President Donald Trump. As, of course, the war rages on.
0: And Anita Anand weighs in?
12: Yeah, exactly. Anita Anand weighs in and addresses basically Canada's position on this, imposing new sanctions today on the IRGC and stating that, you know, Canada looks at this maybe a little differently than the U.S. does. You know, the president up on the stage yesterday made these remarks that many are, calling, escalatory, if you will, threatening further warfare, while Canada, the minister said it takes a much more diplomatic approach in imposing new sanctions and in pushing for, foreign policy that she said is rooted in international law and in globalism, trying to help solve these problems rather than, just further war efforts, if you will.
0: So how did Carney's appearance go over? I just wonder, because we have Trump saying a couple of different things in the shadow of all of that, blowing Iran off the face of the earth earlier today on social media. Canada is destroying itself with our immigration. And Trump also claims that Canada's liberal takeover will end very badly. I'm not sure if those are directly related to Carney at the UN saying he needs to meet other people other than Trump, but how did Carney play out there?
12: Yeah, it's kind of interesting, right? I asked the Prime Minister yesterday about not meeting with Trump while he was here, and his response was kind of the first time he actually addressed the question, because he faced it many times in the lead up to the summit, but basically saying there are 160 other countries here, and Canada's position is that it is better to use the time here to meet with countries whom they don't meet with as often. So that was the argument that was made. And then in turn, if you touch on, the president comes out with this post today about immigration and how immigration is out of control in Canada. The same day that Stats Canada publishes the latest data on immigration that shows immigration is down in the country, 4.2% year over year. That's, almost 100,000 people less than last year. So the numbers don't quite back up what U.S. President Donald Trump is saying.
0: Yep.
12: And Canada's response was basically just that. Today, we asked the foreign affairs minister, and she said, well, the numbers paint a different picture. And the government has, changed its approach, has kind of clamped down, has more stringent immigration protocol now and rules. And so they are, through the data, trying to reduce the number of immigrants being allowed in right now and increasing screenings, right?
0: Yep. Jeremy, great stuff. Thank you very much for your time.
12: Yeah, of course, anytime.
0: Jeremy Franc is a national correspondent with CTV News. Another follow-up on a story developed by the morning show on a young woman in town for TIFF and couldn't use elevators at a couple of subway stops. Here she is.
2: TTC, you need to do better. I should not have to try 4 or 5 times just to get... And you want to say try a streetcar. The streetcar ramps, in my opinion, are way too steep, and I personally don't feel like getting embarrassed today. There should not be 3 TTC stations, 3 subway stations that are down, so I can't get to the 2. That
0: so
2: should not
0: that's
2: be
0: the elevators were down when she was trying to take a nap between movies. Stuart Green yesterday from the TTC.
3: Feedback like hers is vitally important. It makes us better at what we do when it comes to delivering for all of our customers, everyone. We expect that kind of feedback, and we take it to heart.
0: So we were wondering, what is the deal with elevators? Why can they be out of commission for a long time? What is the problem? As we're in a building here, an older building, it's happened a lot at where we are right now at 260 Richmond Street. So we thought we'd talk to an elevator repairman. His name is Andrew. And Andrew, thank you very much for your time.
13: Yeah, no problem.
0: I understand that this is probably, we're talking in generalities here because you are not specifically, perhaps, maybe are familiar with some of these TTC elevators, but why, what in general would be a reason that one would be out of commission for weeks and weeks and weeks?
13: Recently, it would be for shortage of parts. The COVID deal has done a lot to the circuit board production and all that. So there was a good spell there that it was very difficult to get any circuit boards in, like long wait times. Another reason could be age. I've come across, I basically take care of a lot of the public schools and Catholic schools around Toronto, and I'm finding a lot of them are just really old and we can't get the parts for them anymore. So
0: when they're new with circuit boards, you can't get the parts. When they're old, you can't get the parts either.
13: That's right. Yeah. We're kind of in a catch 22. Now, pertaining to the TTC, they have their own division, elevator division. They don't, we used to, my union, the IUEC Local 50, we used to take care of all the TTC and then the escalators and stuff. But now they have their own division. They've been licensed through the government and TSSA and all that stuff. So they take care of all that. So their downtime is specifically on them and possibly just trying to get the parts for cheaper. Because
0: yeah.
13: I know if you go with one of the big four companies, like personally, I work for a smaller unionist company. And if you go with one of the big four companies, they'll give you a great price on the install, but then the maintenance might cost a little more. So now the customer's looking for a smaller company that might be able to maintain it for cheaper. Well, the smaller company comes in and we can't deal with their equipment because it's all proprietary. I need the tool for it, which the company, the big four companies are going to cost an arm and a leg to try and pick up the tool to use. Or if a part goes down for one of them, they're going to charge my company 3 times the price that it would cost them to do it themselves.
0: Really interesting. Now, what about, it's interesting as we've tried to over the years tell people that, hey man, you can make more money in the trades. And we've tried to channel people that way. Is there a lack of people doing elevator and escalator repair?
13: Big time. That was another thing I was going to say, is lack of manpower, too. We are at the age with the baby boomers and everything. Like myself, I'm 50 this year, so I got 8 years left. And we don't have the guys coming in behind me to take over. And we don't have, the companies aren't hiring the helpers to sit with me to take my information, to learn my knowledge,
0: yeah,
13: and take that in. They're just getting straight off of what they're learning while they're on the tools themselves. They're not going with the older gentlemen or you know what I mean. They're on construction where it's an install, and then they do their four years of construction and they write their ticket. And now they can pretty much do almost anything.
0: Andrew, good insight. Really appreciate it. Thank you very much for your time.
13: You're very welcome. Thanks, Jim.
0: Good stuff in trying to understand why it takes so long to fix an elevator. 445. News Talk 1010 Time Saver Traffic.
5: Well, it has been a busy afternoon, and you know what? We still, unfortunately, Jim, have issues on the southbound lanes of the 427 through Dixon. Thought this issue would have cleared by now, but it's still the two left lanes that are occupied. Traffic is still severely backed up from about Finch Avenue, Highway 27, Martin Grove, Better Alternatives, if you're looking for two to get you by. Then on the 401 westbound, in the express approaching the Don Valley Parkway, it's a collision blocking the right lane and shoulder. Further west on the 401 in the express through Young, two right lanes blocked because of a stalled transport truck. And we may have some problems, Toronto, but on the QEW through Cawthra, we're getting word of a rollover. Now, this camera through this area is out for me, so I can't see it, but what I can see is the backlog, which does extend from Mississauga Road. So if you spot an issue on the Toronto Bend QEW through Cawthra or anywhere you're traveling, the number to reach me here is Star 1010. News Talk 1010 weather for your night tonight. It'll be clear, but chilly. Lows heading down to 8 degrees. Right now, we're still a lot warmer than that. The sun is shining. We're sitting at 18. 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I'm Ajwa and Siaya Boa. Your next update at 5 o'clock on News Talk 1010 Toronto.
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0: 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And you could win that 2028 Nissan Sentra SV and $10,000. 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You could be invited to the party and get that opportunity. 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I was, if you have a job interview, folks, and you show up to your job interview because you're on your way to the job interview, before you get maybe on the subway or in your car, you get a Tim Hortons or you get a Starbucks, whatever you get, you got a drink. Does it look bad if you show up to your job interview with a drink? Does that make any sense to anybody? A handful of the office staff, it was unanimous that they thought, yeah, you don't look like you're focused if you have a drink. I thought that was nuts. Honestly, like, I'm there for a job interview. I'm dressed fine, or whatever way you would expect me to be dressed. I'm polite. I know everything about the company. I have questions to ask you, but I have a drink. And you're like, oh, this guy went out of their way not to be thinking about us today. Instead, went to get a drink. Listen to this person who is a headhunter talk about why she's disappointed with people who have drinks. She says, iced coffee? I don't know that the drink matters. I'm guessing it would be a coffee or an iced coffee she's upset with.
11: My Gen Z candidates are showing up to their interviews with iced coffee, iced latte in hand. And here's how I perceive that as a recruiter with 16 years of experience that deals with mostly Fortune 500, super buttoned up corporations. It is perceived, from my opinion, my hiring standpoint, that when you show up with an iced coffee or an iced latte, that this interview is just like a stop on your list of errands for the day. It looks like you went to Target, then you went to Starbucks, now you're stopping by your interview, then you're on to the next thing. It looks a little too casual to me. And again, this is like your perception of how you're perceived in this 30 to 45 minutes that you have to interview. This is important. Don't show up with the iced coffee or the iced latte. Save that for well before the interview or after the interview. Go and get
0: one.
11: Does
0: anybody think that if you showed up with I just assumed it's with the drink. Does iced coffee or iced latte hit you as frivolous or not serious? Is it about that particular drink? I just assumed that she was, again, a recruiter, 16 years experience. She's getting notes from her clients like, these people are showing up with iced coffee. We're not an iced coffee team. I interpreted what she was saying as you show up with a Tim Hortons, you show up with a Starbucks. I think that's stupid. Maybe I don't know the corporate world that, hey, on my way here, I got in the car, went to drive through at Tim Hortons, got a coffee, didn't finish it, brought it into the, I mean, am I rude and drinking my coffee in front of you? Does that make sense to anybody? 416-872-1010. And maybe I don't know the corporate world where coffee, yes, but iced coffee, you seem like an airhead. I don't know. What is that? Peter, does that make any sense to you?
1: I think if I had an interview, I would not bring a branded coffee. I would bring like an independent, but I would deliberately start the interview by saying, I'd like to explain why I have a coffee. I've had a lot of success in corporate, and some of my best meetings have been with a coffee in my hand.
0: But you're assuming, so you have it built into you that you're going to have an excuse that you think it's a bad look to have a drink?
1: No, I think it's an icebreaker. We're always nervous. Like,
0: yeah.
1: What do you say in the first 30 seconds? So you can have some of it. And I'll bet you that half, that last woman who called in, I think is ridiculous.
0: You know, that was the woman who made the viral video that everybody's responding to, that she, as a recruiter, as a headhunter, she thinks it's a bad look, that you don't look seriously, that you were just out getting your iced coffee or walking around town and you decided to pop in, and it's not a serious thing. That does not make any sense to me. Maria, you're on News Talk 1010.
14: Hey, how are you?
0: Good, go ahead.
14: So, I actually agree with the recruiter. First of all, if it's an iced coffee, is it noticeable because they're shaking it and the ice is dingling around in the glass?
0: Yeah.
14: That would be perceived as unprofessional. Second of all, you take away my opportunity as the interviewer to offer you a beverage. So I want to be able to have you come in for me to say, hey, would you like a coffee? Would you like a water? Would you like something to drink? And that's just the opportunity for me to have open conversation with you. But if you come in with a drink, I would make sure it's finished before you start your interview.
0: Really? Okay. That's your world. It's not my world. I'm interested in hearing these different opinions. Thank you very much for your phone call. Okay. Maybe, and as you pointed out, maybe it's the iced coffee thing where we're trying to concentrate and you're jingling and jangling your ice every time you pick up the drink. Michelle is gone, or did I hang up on Michelle, or did she hang up? I do not know. Julie, does it make sense to you that you're not professional if you have a drink, or is it just the iced coffee part of it?
15: Well, I thought about it in two parts, because I think having a straw, like you're sitting sipping on something with a straw, that I, when you said iced coffee, I picture whipped cream and like somebody else, but that kind of doesn't jive well. The person who said yes, they, you take away the offer of a drink, I think that's true. I sort of think it's okay to have a water bottle, because you might be nervous and need something because you're stressed out.
0: Yep.
15: And water is good for that. But I don't know that I would have a coffee or an ice latte.
0: It's unanimous here. I kind of get it if you kind of like come in with a drink that looks like a dessert. Quickly here, Robin, I don't have that much time. Go ahead.
16: I think that it doesn't look professional to bring the drink. And also, an iced coffee, they drip. You know, if your hands warm, they're dripping. Where are you putting that? You're sitting there holding it, and your hand gets all wet while you're trying to talk to somebody.
0: So do you differentiate between a Starbucks coffee and the jingle jangle of an iced coffee?
16: I would say don't bring anything in. Where are you putting it down? You're going to put it down on the guy's desk?
0: Yeah.
16: No, if they offer you a drink, that's fine. If you're comfortable, you're going to be there for a while chatting. That's nice. But leave your coffee either before.
0: All right. Really interesting phone calls. Everybody, sorry, I'm right up against the 5 o'clock news here on News Talk 1010. Municipals is on the way.
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13: Good afternoon. I'm Heather Seaman. It's mainly sunny and 18 degrees right now. Cooler nights now that the fall season has officially arrived. The complete forecast after the news. Victim impact statements heard at the Kenneth Law sentencing hearing. And OpenAI and Anthropic CEOs push for AI cooperation at the UN as systems grow more powerful. Details on these stories and more coming up, but first, here's Time Saver Traffic.
20: Crawl home definitely underway, but in case you missed it, a southbound 427 issues through Dixon have all been cleared. Still running into problems, though, westbound Bourne Express on the approach of the DVP. It's the right lane block because of a collision and being cleaned up. A stall, westbound Bourne Express at Yonge, now just the right lane is blocked. And Toronto and QBW still pretty busy as you make your way from here, Ontario, out to Cawthra. Still getting word of a rollover. I have not spotted it on camera. Again, if you spot it before I do, the number to reach me here is star 1010. 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
13: A sentencing hearing has begun for Kenneth Law, who admitted to selling self-harm products online. The former chef from Mississauga pleaded guilty to 14 counts of aiding suicide in May after initially being charged with 14 counts of first-degree murder. 74 victim impact statements are set to be delivered at the Newmarket Courthouse. CP24's Beatrice Vaisman has more.
21: This is probably the most emotional day in court for these family members because for them, it's their chance to express themselves really about the gaping hole that has been left in their lives after their sons or daughters or friends. They perceive it as their lives were taken from them because of Kenneth Law. I mean, you might remember, and our viewers will remember, that it was earlier this year that Kenneth Law pleaded guilty to 14 counts of aiding and abetting suicide. That guilty plea happened here in Newmarket after previous, such it was a downgrade from previous murder-related charges at the time.
13: Law faces up to 14 years in prison. The heads of major artificial intelligence firms have pleaded with the United Nations to set controls over the burgeoning technology. Anthropic CEO Dario Amodei told the UN Security Council he believes poorly managed AI could be a risk to humanity as a whole. Both Amodei and OpenAI CEO Sam Altman say the countries of the world have to set safeguards to prevent AI from getting too powerful to rein in. They also called for the world to make sure the power of AI isn't concentrated in one company or country. Prime Minister Mark Carney has pledged $82 million over 5 years to bolster ocean monitoring as he closes out his time at the United Nations General Assembly in New York. He spoke at an event to build collaboration around ocean observation.
22: Canada is an ocean nation. We border three oceans. We have the world's longest coastline as a consequence of that. That's our inheritance, and we recognize the obligations, the responsibilities that come with that to help lead efforts to understand those oceans and, of course, to protect them.
13: Carney's emerging role as a key global champion of alliances and multilateralism has made him a frequent target of U.S. President Donald Trump. Earlier today, Trump claimed that Canada is, quote, destroying itself by allowing millions of people into the country essentially unchecked and unvetted. He provided no evidence for his claims. we have some disappointing news for Jays fans. One season after almost winning the World Series, the Toronto Blue Jays have been eliminated from the American League wildcard race when they opened a doubleheader in Baltimore with a 4-2 loss to the Orioles. That made it impossible to catch either Cleveland or the Chicago White Sox for a wildcard spot with four games left in the season. Keep in touch by downloading the CTV News app. Here's CTV weather specialist Lindsay Morrison.
3: 8 degrees for the low tonight under a clear sky. Tomorrow, very similar to today. Expect sunshine and easterly wind and a high of 19. It is going to be quite cool overnight and into Friday with a low of +5 and the risk of frost north of the city. Friday afternoon, though, we soar above seasonal to around 22 degrees. That temperature trend continues right through the middle of next week, and we remain dry with no rain in sight. Sunny conditions expected beyond the weekend. From the CTV Weather Center, I'm Lindsay Morrison.
13: Right now, it's partly cloudy and 18 degrees. I'm Heather Simmons. 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
5: From Etobicoke to Scarborough, North York to the Toronto Islands, and all across the greater Toronto area. It's time for Jim Richards and the Municipals.
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0: Election on the horizon. Municipals get together. Gord Perks, who is a long, well, I mean, three episodes. That's a long-standing member of the Municipals, former city councillor. Gord, we have a new pal to welcome. Are you excited about this?
24: I'm really excited.
0: Let's both of us at the same time, Gord, say hi to Patrick. 3, 2, 1. Hi, Patrick. Patrick Harris is a former John Tory campaign manager, now with Rubicon Strategies. Guys, thank you very much for your time.
25: Thanks for having me.
0: I'm guessing both of you will have different takes on winners and losers. The consensus was that it was a pretty good debate, but no real winner or losers. Do you want to start off being the new municipal, Patrick?
25: Yeah, you know, first of all, I think it'd be give credit where it's due to the Board of Trade and the Toronto Star for putting together a great debate format, great questions, great topics, and I thought they were able to elicit a really good conversation. And I think Torontonians saw last night two very strong, compelling and competing visions for the future of the city. And so I really thought that both the mayor and Brad Bradford and Chris Alexander for his campaign as well, did what they had to do. I thought they got their messages across really strongly. And I thought they spoke to the voters that they're courting, each obviously courting various sects of the city. So I thought everyone performed well.
0: What about you, Gord?
24: Yeah, I think the real winner was Torontonians. I thought it was a really informative debate. I have a slightly different take than Patrick. I think, you know, I'm glad Olivia was feisty and stood up for her principles. I think Chris Alexander continues to surprise. I think he was really good. But I think Brad Bradford had a terrible night. That angry, snarky Brad Bradford showed up a few times. He was actually rude to the host once or twice. He took a couple of real body blows. Chris Alexander and the mayor both got him a couple times. But what's really going to kill him is when the fact checkers go to work, because my goodness, he told some whoppers.
0: How much do we think that just a lot of this is kind of built in the way people feel about this city? I almost feel, Patrick, that when we hear from the two major candidates, Brad and Olivia, that they're talking about two different cities.
25: 100%. And I think, you know, when it comes down to this election, they're all trying to get their voters motivated to vote. And it's two very different voter bases that they're trying to motivate. And so to the question about Brad's performance last night, he focused on property tax freeze. He focused on waste at City Hall. He focused on public safety on the TTC. And if you're a voter that's accessible to Brad Bradford, those are the messages you want to hear. And so for those reasons, I think he did have a strong night. And but to the mayor as well, I think she painted a very positive vision of her record for the city. I really like the fact that she talked about the relationships that she's built with the other levels of government, because really at the core of the Toronto mayor's job is that, is working collaboratively with the provincial and federal governments to try to get things done. Because as was highlighted many times in the debate last night, the city doesn't have a lot of resources to build revenue, and they need to have those relationships to stay strong. So I thought you did see two very different visions for Toronto.
0: I really thought that last night, Gord, in that I think a lot of people who are diehards for Brad probably don't see Olivia's city and vice versa.
24: Yeah, there are different views of the city, but I think that, over the next 3 or 4 weeks, I think some of the wheels are going to come off some of Brad's claims. Like, he's talking about this line-by-line review. This is the core service review that Rob Ford did. It was not a line-by-line review. It was looking for programs that were not core that could be cut. And it came out and said, let's throw thousands of people out of childcare. Let's take away services that seniors rely on so that they can stay in their homes and not go into an old age home. It said, let's sell the zoo. It said, let's not do as much snow removal. And I think as people start to realize that that's what Brad's talking about, even some of those voters who see the city the way he does, they're going to peel off. And frankly, if he has a couple more nights like this, he's not fighting Olivia Chow for first place. He's fighting Chris Alexander for second.
0: To that point, Patrick, I wonder if some of this stuff will come back to bite him. Everybody loves, like, do you in campaigns just say stuff because everybody's going to like to hear it? The property tax freeze is, I love to hear that. Everybody loves to hear that. But then you wonder what are you going to have to cut, as Deb Hutton was saying earlier today.
25: Right. What's the saying? You campaign in poetry and govern in prose. I think it's certainly not different, not abnormal to hear candidates have pretty aspirational promises that they deliver in campaigns. You know, it was noted last night that the mayor's got about 1.5% of her housing target thus far that she committed to in the last campaign. And so I do think I've worked in campaigns for many years, that voters are attuned to this, and what they're looking for is that aspirational vision. And, I thought Brad did a good job last night at highlighting some of the things he was talking about. I think the thing that really hits home for voters, the line that I really liked was when he said that the city spent $11 million last year on Microsoft Teams licenses for people that didn't work at the city anymore. And going back to what I was talking about earlier, that accessible voter base for Brad Bradford, they believe that there's a lot of waste and mismanagement at City Hall, and they want to see a mayor go in and have that line-by-line review and really try to dig into some of that waste and mismanagement.
0: Gord, can we talk about some of the nerdy stuff that maybe people find fascinating? But I feel...
24: Nerd alert.
0: Okay, yes, thank you. The interesting stuff about who wins downtown and who wins Etobicoke, I think, is kind of interesting. Where do you think the interesting battles are going to be, and keys for maybe Olivia and for Brad?
24: Obviously, Mayor Chow is doing very well in the former city of Toronto, and it's worth remembering that's by far the most vote-rich part of the city. Brad's doing well in most of Etobicoke. He's still struggling to break through in North York, and Scarborough's going to be a really important battleground. I know that Mayor Chow has spent a lot of time on Scarborough issues in the last 3 years, And if she can hang on there, then there's no path for Brad.
0: I'm guessing, Patrick, these campaigns, they focus on whether it's, hey, we got to get the middle class, we got to get the lower middle class and that sort of thing. But where are the, as Gord just lined out, where do you think either the mayor or Brad need to kind of win when we, I don't know if we're pitting area against area, but it seems like we are sometimes.
25: I couldn't agree more with Gord's last comment. And as a you know, as a conservative municipal observer, I never thought those words would come out of my mouth. But
24: thank you.
25: but Scarborough, it's battleground Scarborough. I really believe that. John Tory had a narrow win in 2014 and lost a number of the wards in Scarborough to Doug Ford, and really devoted himself to making sure that he paid attention there. And then in his subsequent elections, won every single ward, not only in the city, but in Scarborough. And so I'm keenly observing Scarborough. I think that's where this race is going to be won and lost for either the mayor or for Brad. And notable, obviously, last week that a number of Liberal MPs that were, quite frankly, key to John Tory's organization endorsed the mayor, which should give her an organizational boost. But I do note that Brad has been spending, a lot of time both in Scarborough and talking about issues that matter to Scarborough, a lot on transit out that way. And so I think it's going to, like, I think the biggest thing coming out of last night is that we have an actual race and it's going to be exciting. But all eyes on Scarborough.
0: All right. Patrick, thank you very much for joining us. We hope to have you on again. And Gord, thank you very much for coming on. And we hope to have you on again as well as we get closer. And I think we all agree it's going to get a little more exciting.
24: Thanks for having me. And make sure Patrick comes back. He complimented me.
25: My pleasure.
0: All right. Patrick Harris is a former campaign manager for John Tory, now with Rubicon Strategies. Gord Perks is a former city councilor. 15 minutes after 5 o'clock. 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
20: Well, slowdowns persist, Jim, and we still have problems that are happening on the Niagara QEW. It's the on-ramp for northbound Cawthra. Right lane of that ramp is blocked, and it's following a collision. Some fantastic news on the 401 westbound, and we had a collision westbound in the express approaching the DVP 404 was the right lane that was blocked. The problems there have cleared, and even further west issues on the 401 in the express at Young. Stalled transport at one point was in the two right lanes, everything off to the side. Your eastbound 401 still a very, very busy place to be. Jam solid as you head from the 410 all the way out towards Warden. Further east delays into Durham, and very slow on the northbound Dog Valley starting from Dundas up to the 401. News Talk 1010 weather will see clear skies for tonight. It'll be windy and lows heading down to 8. Right now, we're sitting at 18 degrees under partly cloudy skies. 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I'm Adjuan's Yaya Bois. 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

0: are concerned about these Meta glasses that can record you out in public. And unfortunately or fortunately, when you are in public, you are in public. You do not have a legal right to privacy unless it's something where somebody is seeing something that you're not supposed to be seeing, like these idiots with the shoe cams. But we'll get into that a little bit later on with what some women are doing. What they're doing is they're like getting out their phone and playing copywritten material music that would mean that you could not post it anywhere. Okay. I heard this conversation. I heard about this conversation earlier today. Our sister station in their morning show on Virgin, they were talking about whether or not anybody has turned on their heat or if you turned off your air conditioning. Like this time of year, I still have my air conditioning on. And my air conditioning is not on. But I have my air, I have the setting. I guess I could just turn the furnace and the air conditioning off. But the setting is still on air conditioning. Meaning that it gets a little cool at night. The furnace isn't kicking in. Has anybody, and I'm guessing it's a lot of people, has anybody turned on the furnace yet? It's getting down to what, 12 degrees overnight? In the morning, it was 11 degrees this morning. I have not turned my furnace on, and it was the topic of conversation on our sister station's morning show.
1: Well, I lost the thermostat battle yesterday.
2: What happened?
1: Well, my wife said, we got to turn the heat on. And I have a thing. I blame my dad. I have a thing where you cannot turn the heat on too early in the season because this is wrong.
2: Okay.
1: It's wrong. You should have a nice shoulder season where you have no air, no heat on.
2: Yes.
1: Just cause.
2: And so when do you typically turn your furnace on?
1: When it's cold.
2: So like November-ish.
1: Yeah, that's the goal.
2: So you're 2 months ahead of schedule, dear.
1: Yeah, like a couple days in October for sure. But my wife was walking around in a scarf last night in the house.
0: Grab a hoodie, grab a sweater, grab a blanket. Am I wrong? Next week, it looks like we're going to have a little bit of a summer setback where every day, I think the lowest low that I see next week is around 21, 22. There's going to be a 24 and a 25. Sorry, there's going to be a 24. So have you already turned your heat on is the question. And I don't know. I always like to have it as a bit of a challenge. One year, the dude that was renting my basement was like, hey, what's going on? I've got the oven open 24/7. And I was like, okay, just say so. Because I wasn't like, and not that I'm like, you know, swimming in money, but it wasn't like, hey, I need to save money. I just took it as a bit of a challenge. And I did not think it was that big of a deal. So have you turned your heat on yet? Do you try to get through September without going to the heat? 416-872-1010. 416-872-1010. So I still have my air conditioning on. It has not kicked in because the temperature hasn't gotten over. What do I have it? I think I have it like 22, 23. It hasn't kicked in yet, but basically the setting is still at air conditioning. I could turn the whole thing off. I could turn the heat on and set it at a certain temperature. But when it has gotten, I say cold for the sake of the conversation, when it has got down to 12 degrees or 11 degrees overnight, I haven't needed it. I got blankets. 416-872-1010, 416-872-1010. The topic is, have you turned your thermostat on? As we're taking now topic information from our sister station, Virgin 99.9 or 99.9 Virgin FM. 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
3: No, sir. No. Live in a 150-year-old farmhouse, and we like to keep it cool. No heat on. It's perfect.
0: Does the age of the, is it one of these like stone buildings that it retains heat well?
3: Yeah, double brick house. So it does retain heat pretty well, but you have some drafty spots that keep it a little cooler in different areas. You have hot and cold pockets.

0: So what temperature does it have to get to overnight that you're going to turn your heat on, or do you go for a date on the calendar?
1: No date, but I would think it has to get probably down to 5 or 6, maybe.
0: Yep. Okay. Yeah. The point where I'm like, hey, do I have to reevaluate this is when you get out of the shower and there's a couple of steps before you wrap yourself in a towel. 416-872-1010, 416-872-1010. And as Deepa and Darren were arguing this morning, it is a bit of a husband might be the little bit more of the person who might want to stretch it out a little bit more, and the wife might want to keep it off. But maybe it's a money thing too. Especially now with how expensive things are, it might just be a money thing. Paul?
2: Yeah, good morning, afternoon.
0: Good morning, or good afternoon.
2: Yeah, there you go. Listen, we all have thermostats. Why don't we just set it and forget about it? It's not going to run if it doesn't need to run. I just don't get all this angst.
0: Yeah, no, I understand. And that's kind of where I am with the, I still got the air conditioning on. And I guess, so what you're saying is put the heat on and set it for when it gets to 10 degrees in the house or something like that.
2: Whatever temperature you like. I set it for 20 degrees or 23 or whatever you want.
0: I guess.
2: And just don't worry about it. And open a window if it's too warm. Come on, man.
0: Okay, I hear you. I think many are in... See, if I was living with somebody right now, that would be a discussion. But I am not. And I would not turn... Like, I don't even have the heat. I don't even have the option for the heat to kick in. And that's, I guess, what I'm saying, that I won't flip that switch until I have to. Eric, go ahead.
3: Yes, sir. I personally, I don't know, I might be a thick-blooded or very hot-blooded person or a creature, but I do not turn it on until it is minus double digit.
0: What? Wait. It has to be...
3: Minus double digit. Minus 10.
0: Well, your pipes are going to freeze, aren't they?
3: Nope.
0: Hold on. In your house, it's minus 7, and you're not turning on the heat.
3: That's so, correct.
0: How are you doing?
3: It's minus 7 outside. Doesn't mean that it's inside the house.
0: Okay. Do you have a fireplace?
3: I do not.
0: You don't? Do you have electric heaters?
3: I do not.
0: And your pipes, I don't know what temperature pipes start freezing at, but your pipes don't freeze.
3: It has to be at least minus, they say if it is below 0, but the pipes don't freeze, because if it is minus 5 in a house, so the pipes are behind the wall, it's got to be minus 1 or minus 2 over there, so it doesn't freeze.
0: All right. Thank you very much. Get one last call in here. Have people switch their furnace or their thermostat to the heat option where it will kick in, or are you trying to tough it out, whether it's for financial reasons or just because you don't think you need it? Jen, go ahead.
4: So I turn on the heat when my husband is out, and then I turn it off when he comes home so he doesn't see that it's on, because I'm generally cold in the house.
0: Oh, so he thinks, hey, look at our house retains heat really well.
4: Yeah, I don't think he would be super upset about it, but I think he would just be embarrassed to know that we're a family that turns on the heat.
0: The heat. Stage. When... So when did you make this move? Like, what was the temperature overnight? Like, when it went down to 12?
4: So I'm not sure what the temperature was, but it was probably about 4 or 5 days ago. I found, like, I was cold in the house. I had the hoodie on, and I was like, I'm still feeling chilly, so I'm going to nudge it on and just keep that under wraps for now.
0: All right. I love it. Okay, so I did a search. Thank you very much, Jen. I did a search for when it is possible for your pipes to freeze. I think this is probably wishful thinking. I don't think they're going to freeze at minus 6, but that's what the search said. In a moment, what is a good reason why you would need these Meta glasses that would record everything that you see? I'm not against them, but they do seem pretty... I don't know, when people are calling them perv glasses, I'm like, yeah, I don't really see any way to argue against that. Does anybody have a good, legit reason? Send us a talk back. We'll talk to Carmi about it next, 531. News Talk 1010, Time Saver Traffic.
5: Well, we still have this one issue if you're starting your drive. It's on the QEW Niagara-bound on-ramp from northbound Cawthra. The right lane of that ramp is blocked because of an ongoing collision. Then if your travels do take you on to the Gardner, no problems, but barely moving. Right on off the Don Valley Parkway in sections out to Park Lawn using the northbound DVP. It's a crawl as well, just yet from Queen, and continue up towards the 401. And once you're on the 401, but pack that patience, very slow on the eastbound side from the 410 all the way out to Kennedy. Further east, delays into Durham, and westbound also a crawl as you make your way from Brimley out to the 427, and further west also more slowdowns into Milton. Off the major, it's a collision on Weston Road in Lawrence. 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Time saver traffic. I'm at once. Yeah, yeah, boy. Your next update at 545 on News Talk 1010 Toronto.
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0: 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We'll be calling another qualifier tomorrow morning. Listen to More in the Morning to see if you are the winner. Another keyword during the CTV Toronto News that in about 23 minutes time. Okay, a couple of things that were going on that we wanted to get to. We are now joined by Carmi Levy. Carmi, thank you very much for the time.
3: Happy Wednesday, Jim. Good to be with you.
0: Is Carmi there?
3: Yeah, Carmi is here.
0: Carmi's here. Do we Carmi have music for this?
3: It'll be scary music.
0: This is a Disney song? I didn't know that. What's original?
3: You got a friend in me. Toy Story.
0: Oh, you go, yeah. Friend in me. So this, as a Disney song, we'll get to the idea that Donald Trump wants to rename artificial intelligence or AI in a bit. I think it should be called, if we are, we should call it Allen Iverson, but that is a different topic. This idea, and I really enjoyed this because, you know, these stories, the way it goes with somebody saying it's a viral video, that's because 10 people looked at it these days. That's what qualifies as a viral video. And so there are columns that people will write about, hey, this is what people are doing now when they think that somebody is recording them with their Meta glasses. There are some women, apparently, who have decided to play Disney music. The idea that Disney is pretty strict with copyright. Right. And if I upload my video and I'm like, hey, look at these attractive people that I saw walking around on the beach earlier today, and the music there would not be Facebook or Instagram would not allow me to upload that video. Is that correct? I mean, it might be a smart thing to do if you suspect somebody is recording you out in public.
3: Yeah, I mean, you know, they call them creep videos where, you know, usually men walk up to women and they chat them up and they use the smart glasses to record it and then they post it online, usually without the woman's knowledge or permission. And some of these do go viral. And of course, the women feel understandably so violated. And so it's really an illustration of why they call these things creep glasses or pervert glasses, because they're being used to record people without their knowing. And so, you know, one way to beat them is when you play music on a social media platform, there are AI algorithms that are scanning that, listening for copyright violations. And in many cases, they can be automatically taken down in software if they violate someone's copyright. As it turns out, Disney, as you said, very aggressively goes after individuals who would post their content without permission. So by playing any music from any Disney movie or source, that will trigger the algorithm and it'll trigger the takedown process, or at least that's the theory. Of course, if you really want to get those videos online, there are ways around it. I'm not going to say what they are now. I don't want to encourage anyone, but there are workarounds. And of course, as we know, there's a lot of stuff that doesn't get picked up. And so it's almost like a drop in the ocean. It still isn't enough. Your privacy, when the moment you leave your house, is still at risk from these smart glasses.
0: I can't think of a good reason why somebody would want it. Again, if you're in the old school, like James Bond, we're not where we're at anymore. Now, I don't want to see everybody if they're wearing like I don't know. I was good at the Ray-Ban glasses, but they're kind of like thick black rim glasses. I was trying to think of the most famous person who might wear that type of glass. And I was going to say Malcolm X, but maybe that's not the best reference for a thick black rim glass. But now people might be on the lookout a little bit more, especially if you're a woman on the beach or you're in a yoga class with a dude who's standing behind you or something like that. In a situation like that, if it's a yoga class, it would be a private business where you could tell the guy to take the glasses off. In public, you cannot do that. I guess this is the longest question ever in asking, are there any jurisdiction that has decided there might be a way to handle that? Or is it when you're in public, you're in public?
3: A number of restaurants and clubs and bars, they have banned them, particularly in the UK for some reason. They've really gone after them. But a number of places, I think in Toronto as well, a couple of restaurants have said, no, we don't want them in. Clubs want people to be able to, you know, dance without worrying that people are videoing them. And so, and also, this is a relatively new hardware category. So most of them do have a light, an LED, that it flashes or it comes on when it's recording, but they haven't been around for very long. We, as a society, we haven't learned that that's a cue. So we're going to have to raise our education level a little bit so that we're aware of these things and look for those little lights to know, okay, I'm being recorded. Maybe I need to say something. Maybe I need to back away.
0: I mean, right now the quality is getting so good that perhaps if you're like a legit reporter, you don't, and you got your hands full, that it might be a good way to get some of the video that you might have to go. But again, send me a talk back if you have a legit non-creepy kind of way. Maybe like you're a cyclist. Maybe you want to put a video together because you're doing some really cool, I don't know, trails or something like that, Carmi. That might be that. Yeah. Like that's a... I'm not suggesting everybody who wears these things is up to no good, but like you say, if you're in a club or in a restaurant or all sorts of different things, and I don't know, people are hoping that a famous person is out to dinner and nobody's going to videotape them or bug them, but they're doing that. So we hear Trump say that there should be a new name for artificial intelligence. As dumb as that might be, is there a good idea anywhere in that, or should we be talking about it in different ways? Because it is a kind of the conversation about what AI is, it's a pretty wide swath that it paints.
3: It does. It's a very broadly defined technology that has lots of different facets on it. And if you get into an argument with a software engineer or an AI engineer, they might, you know, violently tell you, no, it's not AI. It's something else. It's machine learning. It's a neural network. It's a training process. So there is no one universally agreed upon definition of the term. But the reality is AI has become sort of that catch-all phrase that has caught in our modern culture. And it's what we use, and it's what everyone recognizes. And I know, you know, I've come up with some alternative. I'd love to call it big, beautiful intelligence just to mock Mr. Trump, because clearly he's not an expert. We could call it the greatest intelligence anyone has ever seen, or we could call it Lake Intelligence America, or the closely related Gulf of Intelligence. Take your pick. This makes for humor at a time when we probably need it a little bit. Mr. Trump, I don't think he has ChatGPT on his phone. I don't think he knows how to download it.
0: Probably doesn't. Some of the ones we got were Brainy McBrainface, Future Overlord, Auntie Richards, King Kong Egghead, Know-It-All, Cyber Virgin, Captain Genius Pants. Those were some of the suggestions that we got from our texters.
3: All very inspired.
0: Yeah, all very inspired. And it's funny, so I forgot, I ripped up the ones. If you ask AI what a different name for AI should be, we got some of some pretty good
3: ones. Yeah, I want to know how many of these were generated by AI. Let's not cave to pressure from south of the border. Let's not use AI to come up with these terms. Let's use our brains like we always have.
0: You know what, I don't have time for this topic, but I thought it was a good one. Somebody made a video about stop shaming small businesses who can't afford to get a graphic designer to come up with some sort of logo or some sort of picture of a hamburger. I don't know if that's a conversation worth having, but I thought it was interesting that you're going to go after a mom and pop who were having a hard enough time, and now you're going to boycott them because their sandwich board was designed by AI. Carmi,
3: I have made note. We will talk about it.
0: Okay, Carmi Levy, thank you very much. Have a great night. 5:46. News Talk 1010 Time Saver Traffic.
4: Well, Jim, still a busy afternoon commute, and check out the drive on the northbound lanes of the 410. Still slows into Brampton this hour. Just as you head from Steeles, the slowdowns continue pretty much all the way up to Beauvais. Again, strictly dealing with the volume delays. It's going to take you over an hour on the eastbound 401 to get from Dixie all the way up to Kennedy. Opens up and more delays into Durham, and then westbound about a 45-minute delay to make your way from just before Warden. Run up through to the 427, opens up, and then you'll find it busy again in towards Milton. At least it's problem-free on the DVP, but still jamming up now as you head from Dundas all the way up to the 401. And last check off the major routes, we had a collision on Western Road right at Lawrence. News Talk 1010 weather for your night tonight. Clear skies, going to get cooler. Lows heading down to the single digits. It's going to be a low of 8. Right now we're at 18 degrees, which is a lot warmer under the sun. 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I'm Adjua and Sia Yabois. Your next update at 6 o'clock on News Talk 1010 Toronto.
0: James and Jessica, they were trying to sell their relatively newly purchased townhome. 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
1: Time for the Jim Richards Complaint Department. Please, don't make him cry. Now, here's Ben with stacks of Jim Richards complaints.
7: Jim, we've got a whole stack of complaints that I've been compiling that people have sent on the text board.
0: Oh, great.
7: That I've been hearing all day. First up, why are you not talking about Vladimir Guerrero Jr.'s comments about his contract at the end of this disastrous season?
0: By the time it made the news, it had already been, well, like within 15 minutes of it, he walked it back. Basically, if people don't know, in Spanish, he was asked about his season, poor season, and he basically says, well, when you're in sports, you get paid for what you've done in the past, which is true, but there is this expectation that moving forward, you are going to perform at the same pace. So people say, oh, these players, they try really hard, they get their contract, and then they coast. Hopefully that's not going to happen. But he also said, yes, I'm very disappointed, and I did say that you get paid based on what you do, but I do plan on hopefully being able to emulate some of the earlier years where he did get paid that. So that's why we didn't get to it. And also, that story, what, did it come up an hour ago?
7: Yeah.
0: Okay. So, yes, that's why we didn't talk about Vladimir Guerrero saying, yeah, I get paid what I get paid for what I've done in the past, which is not I think, misrepresented.
7: Okay. And next up, Jim, why didn't you talk about the SIU not laying charges against the cop who tackled the cyclist?
0: Okay. So that video was controversial. He said F the police while he drove by, evading the cops while he went through a stop sign. And it was deemed that he did have a brain injury, I understand. I don't know. I couldn't discern if he was wearing a halberd or not. But I believe I believe the SIU, where they're suggesting that they've deemed that they know what force is necessary in a takedown. I agree that it was a takedown well within what the police are allowed to do. But so that's one thing, whether or not you should be tackling a cyclist for running a stop sign is a different thing. But that's not what was being judged. That can be taken care of, if they want to, by the Toronto Police Disciplinary Board. But that's not what the SIU was deciding. They were only deciding whether or not excessive force was used, and they deemed the force what would be allowable.
7: Next one. I can't believe you aren't talking about the lesbian bar in Massachusetts only getting rid of its mask mandate in 2026.
0: It is a good topic. I don't know. What do you want me to do? 872-1010. What about this lesbian bar? The mask, it is like the lesbian part's not. It's like the guy who wrote about this Brad Bradford app that he's accessing all of his followers and giving them tweets to tweet about Brad Bradford topics. The headline said, Brad Bradford using Israeli app. Why is that important? I think this, like the lesbian part of this isn't important. The part that's important is that you're still wearing masks in 2026. It is kind of crazy. But what I don't like is that people who wear masks today, we don't know what their story is. I see a lot of people making assumptions about people wearing masks today, like, oh, they probably have 75 vaccinations and this kind of stuff. You don't know what their story is. I would just shut up about that.
7: Next one, Jim. I heard on CTV News at noon today a survey sent to Ontarians about which level of government should choose where bike lanes are installed. Why aren't you talking about that? I think it should be the people driving into the city that should make the call.
0: Raheem Ladani will probably have more about that in 6 o'clock news in a matter of moments. These are our complaints. I got a two-hour show. I can't do everything, folks. But I've always kind of believed, and by the way, 64% of people in municipalities in Ontario think that the local city should be making the call. I agree with that, too. That isn't to say that we don't live and learn and take some of these bike lanes out. John Tory said he's regretted some of the bike lanes that got greenlit. You live and learn and adjust. But I do not think that people driving through a community should be deciding how a community should live. Sure, there are, and maybe Bloor West is one of these streets where it is a main arterial. That's up for debate. For a lot of people, it is the only way in. But I don't think that people driving through the area should decide how people in that area live unless it's a major arterial.
7: No mention that Billy Joel died?
0: He didn't die. There was a rumor that he died, and sir, he did not die. Who is that politician that they keep propping up in the United States?
7: Mitch McConnell.
0: Mitch McConnell. That one is questionable, folks, but Billy Joel, there was a rumor that he died, and he didn't die. I hope we all will take the 10 seconds anytime somebody dies or anytime that we learn that George Springer has given half of his salary to Charlie Kirk's widow, that you take 2 seconds to find out if things are or are not true, and that was not true.
7: Why are you yelling?
0: That's a good point. I do not know why I am yelling. And that's a complaint I think we get every day. Complaint department. We're going to try to end every show with it. So that's up for you to decide whether or not we do that if we have enough complaints. Thank you very much to the likes of Mike and to Ben. Don't forget a keyword in the 6 o'clock news. Shane has them throughout the evening, and find out who qualified and get more keywords tomorrow with More in the Morning at 6 a.m. I'm Jim Richards. Go Brave.
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4: Well, the jammed up drive home continues. If you're on the Gardner westbound, you'll be putting on the brakes right on off the Don Valley Parkway all the way out towards about Park Lawn. And then on the eastbound lanes of the Gardner, getting word of a problem through Royal York. And the express looks like a stalled vehicle blocking a live lane. Shouldn't run into any issues on the 401, a busy drive across the top of the city. And the slowdowns persist if you're traveling on the northbound 400 heading into Vaughan. 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
12: Good evening. It was a day of heartbreaking stories told by family members of those who died after using products supplied to them by Kenneth Law.
13: A sentencing hearing began in Newmarket for the former Mississauga chef who pleaded guilty to 14 counts of aiding suicide. CTV John Woodward was in court today.
14: I wanted to make sure that I faced him when I spoke, because my message was to him.
15: Adrian Dolly came to Newmarket Courthouse to share her grief and look Kenneth Law in the eye. Dolly spoke at Law's sentencing hearing. The 61-year-old former chef pleaded guilty earlier this year to aiding and abetting the suicide of 14 people in Ontario, including Dolly's brother Maurizio Vidala at 36.
14: My brother was one of the best people you'll ever meet.
16: I'm glad he was part of my life, and he helped shape me into the person I am today.
15: The court has heard 93 deaths in Canada and the United Kingdom are connected to the suicide kits Law sold with a deadly but legal chemical.
14: Finding those things in the home, it was a shock. There was no other way to put it. So finding packaging and things like that, and, you know, sort of putting two and two together and finding things on my brother's phone and finding things in his credit card statements that pointed me in the right direction.
15: Dolly went to the police, providing some of the early evidence that started an investigation that would spark charges. A review by CTV News has found 150 deaths connected to those kits worldwide. Some of them just teens, like Jesenia Bedoya Lopez, whose parents wore T-shirts with her face to court. Inside, her father, Leonardo Bedoya, said, "We found our daughter after she had died. I saw my daughter pale, cold. There are things a parent expects to see their daughter grow up, laugh, struggle, succeed, and become the person they are meant to be. You never expect to see your child like that. There aren't words to explain what happens to a parent in that moment. That became a part of me."
14: Something good has to come out of this. People can't continue to find individuals and prey on individuals knowing that they're the most vulnerable people in society and think it's okay.
2: This is just day one of hearing from dozens of people affected by the sale of Law's products. The maximum sentence for just one count is 14 years, though sentencing arguments are expected to come later as a judge prepares to weigh Law's fate. John Woodward, CTV News, Newmarket.
17: The wife of the Belleville police officer who was shot near a synagogue in the city on Sunday is speaking out. Constable Jeff Smith was critically injured in the shooting outside the Sons of Jacob synagogue. The suspect was also injured and died in hospital yesterday. Smith's wife, Ashley, posted on social media about her husband and the support the family has received. Her message reads in part, "From the deepest part of my heart and soul, thank you. Thank you to this good and kind world that has surrounded Jeff and our family with more love, compassion, generosity, and selflessness than I could ever put into words." The suspect, who has been identified as 29-year-old Sean Ward, was a former Canadian Armed Forces member. Defense Minister David McGuinty was asked about the culture within the armed forces on Parliament Hill this afternoon.
18: We've been making culture changes in the CAF for a decade. We're making great progress. We have changed the standards for recruitment. We have changed the standard for example, probationary periods from 9 weeks until the end of your basic training. There have been improvements. There's always work to be done. This is a very, very unfortunate situation. I feel very much for the Jewish community in Belleville. I have one of the largest synagogues in this region in my riding. So we're obviously very concerned.
17: Ward, who was from Quinte West, enrolled in the military in 2017 and was released in 2022 at the rank of corporal.
13: An early morning fire at a Hell's Angels retail store is still under investigation. Emergency crews responded to reports of a fire at 98 Carlaw Avenue, south of Eastern Avenue, shortly before 6:30 this morning. The motorcycle club opened the Leslieville store in 2013, all branded with the number 81, which is a coded Hell's Angels acronym. It's not the first fire at this location. A blaze broke out there 2 years ago. No injuries have been reported.
17: A live look outside on this Wednesday. We've enjoyed a bright blue sky on the first full day of fall. And along with a fresh feel, we are on a run of sun. And in fact, we're anticipating a little warm up in the back half of this week. Lots of good news to report. Lindsay Morrison is here with the current conditions. Lindsay.
19: Yes, Michelle. Spoiler alert, it's looking great right through the weekend. In fact, it's going to take even longer than that for us to get our next round of rain, most likely. So it's dry, it's sunny right now, and temperatures are near normal. 18 degrees right now at Pearson Airport. Nice and comfortable. Again, typical for this time of year. It has been another windy day with those gusts coming directly out of the east. You've likely felt it the closer you are to the shoreline of Lake Ontario today. In fact, gusts are exceeding 50 kilometers per hour right now in the city of Hamilton. On the satellite and radar, sunshine for us, but not everywhere. It's been an unsettled day across extreme southwest Ontario, but for us, we remain dry through the night tonight. It is a clear sky with an overnight temperature of around 9 degrees. We might even drop a degree or two lower than that as we make our way through tomorrow morning. No surprise here. Frost advisories remain in effect. And this time tomorrow, we could be talking about the risk of frost a little closer to the city of Toronto. So we'll take you through the forecast coming up. For now, though, Nathan, I'll send it over to you.
13: Thank you, Lizzie. A new survey commissioned by two cycling rights groups is outlining people's thoughts on who should be in charge of bike lanes.
17: The results suggest a majority of Ontarians believe municipalities should choose the location of the lanes rather than the province. CTV's Raheem Ladani has been following this story. He joins us live with more. Raheem.
3: Michelle, Nathan, good evening. This debate over bike lanes has been ongoing for years, and this survey highlights that there continues to be a pretty big divide over specific bike lane projects. But one thing is clear, people have a preference over who should be making those decisions.
5: Ask people along Bloor Street who should be in charge of bike lanes across Ontario.
8: I would give to municipalities.
9: The city, definitely.
5: In fact, a survey of 2,000 Ontarians found 64% believe municipalities should decide where bike lanes are located, not the Ford government.
8: It's a beautiful city to ride in, and I'm against anything that would stop more of that.
5: However, public opinion is virtually split when it comes to provincial bike lane legislation.
9: There are parked cars, and then the bike lane goes around the parked cars and joins the bike lane again. And so I did not see the cyclist coming. So he gave me the finger, and I'm thinking, oh my God, I almost hit the guy. I was mortified, but I did check, and I did not see him. So I'm thinking they're not that safe.
5: The survey was commissioned by Share the Road Cycling Coalition and Ontario Traffic Council. It also found fewer Ontarians are cycling over the last 3 years because of safety concerns.
20: People are clearly saying, at least in this poll, that they do want the province to invest because it makes it safer for everybody. When you're behind the wheel and you know that the bike lane is over there and someone's contained within it and safe and out of harm's way.
5: Over the summer, the Ford government won a legal battle to rip out 19 kilometers of bike lanes along Bloor Street, Yonge Street, and University Avenue. Ontario's Ministry of Transportation says our government received a clear mandate from the people of Ontario to tackle gridlock that is costing our economy more than $56 billion every year. That's why we're restoring vehicle lanes on Toronto's busiest streets to reduce traffic and get people and goods moving again. We have always been clear, bike lanes should go where they make sense, not at the expense of vehicle lanes, commuters' time, or our economy.
21: Traffic can't get through.
22: The traffic, they took already one lane.
5: However, cycling advocates insist.
20: I have never seen one study that shows that bike lanes cause congestion. There is simply no evidence that they do.
3: Now, as for where things stand with the province taking out these bike lanes, earlier this month, the province did start accepting applications and design options to bring vehicle lanes back. Reporting live, I'm Raheem Ladani. Nathan, I'll send it back over to you.
13: Thank you, Raheem. Also tonight, protesters take to the streets of Toronto and the steps of Queen's Park demanding justice for the mercury poisoning in Grassy Narrows. What they'd like to see happen once and for all.
17: To Queen's Park next, where the Financial Accountability Office of Ontario released a series of reports today examining ministry spending plans.
13: The report looked at areas like education, health, and social services and found a common theme. CTV's Queen's Park Bureau Chief Siobhan Morris joins us live with more details. Siobhan.
25: Well, Nathan, together, these ministries account for almost three-quarters of all the money that the province spends every year. The budget watchdog found that there is a gap right now between money that's been promised and the kind of services people rely on.
28: All the different areas.
25: The Financial Accountability Office crunched the numbers for government spending on education, health and long-term care, children, community and social services, colleges and universities.
29: What we generally found is the government spending plan was below what that cost driver forecast would look like.
25: The Ford government will have to make cuts or pump billions of dollars more into public services to keep standards up. The interim Liberal leader, blunt in his read.
30: If you think it's bad now, it's going to get worse. They're planning for it to get worse.
25: The NDP's primary care critic says when she works in Hamilton's hospitals, there are at least three patients in every hall of every ward.
31: The number of hospital beds province-wide is going to go down per capita, which means for real people that there's less and less chance that when you're sick and you need to go in the hospital, that there's going to be a bed waiting for you.
25: New hospitals going up don't solve a crunch on space and staffing now.
31: We're seeing nurse layoffs across the province, and in this projection, fewer and fewer nurses to serve our patients moving forward.
25: We caught up with the finance minister in Walkerton yesterday, emphasizing the need to work with the federal government on some shared priorities.
32: There's some big decisions that have to be made in the budget. For example, the Canada Health Transfer, they're dropping from 5 to 3% precisely at the time that we need more health care funding in this province.
25: The Liberal finance critic accuses the Ford government of leaving too much up to Ottawa.
31: When we see slow GDP growth, when we see young people leaving, happening for Alberta, Nova Scotia, and the U.S. It's because we are underinvesting here. We're not creating the right conditions. And this government needs to own that.
19: In a statement, a spokesperson for the government says they are making record investments in the areas we've been talking about today. They also say that FAO reports are just a snapshot in time, that the true accounting of what the spending looks like in the province comes through public accounts. The government will actually share those for the 2025-26 fiscal year tomorrow. Reporting live from Queen's Park, I'm Siobhan Morris. Nathan, back to you.
13: All right, thank you, Siobhan. And Queen's Park was the destination for protesters who took over downtown streets on their way to the legislature.
17: Calling for justice for Grassy Narrows First Nation, where residents have been dealing with mercury poisoning in their water supply for decades. CTV's Beth McDonnell has more.
0: Free, free, free Grassy Narrows!
1: Weaving through downtown Toronto streets, people marched calling for justice in Grassy Narrows First Nation. Mercury poisoning and water pollution issues dating back to the 1960s have left community members sick and suffering.
4: I'm one of the babies that was born with mercury in my blood. So when I came out, the doctors took my umbilical, the blood from my umbilical cord, and I had a high reading of mercury in my blood system already. And so throughout my whole life, like, I was born basically terminally ill.
1: Members say studies show poisoning can affect the brain, internal organs, can cause depression, tremors, and more autism and ADHD in young people. They say an active Northern Ontario mill in Dryden, 150 kilometers away, is making the mercury in the water worse, and it's time the federal and provincial governments take action.
6: Why don't they compensate us? Why don't they shut down the Dryden mill? Because, you know, we've lost so many people. And we're still continuing to lose people.
1: This mass sit-in on Bay Street is along the route to Queen's Park. The location is significant. It's in front of federal offices belonging to Indigenous Services. It's at this spot large portraits were held honoring loved ones lost, followed by a moment of silence. From here, people marched to Queen's Park. The hope this coming together brings meaningful change.
7: It's horrifying. Yeah, it's horrifying that it's being ignored and people say they care about Indigenous rights and Indigenous sovereignty and nothing's being done.
4: I'm actually very hopeful because, you know, we fought for the Mercury Care Home and we got it. We fought for the Mercury Disability Reform and we got it.
1: She says funding has also been secured to start studies to clean the water. With support like this, she can't help but stay positive. Shutting down the Dryden Mill and compensation will follow. Beth McDonnell, CTV News.
17: Turning now to the latest on the municipal election campaigns across the province and here in Toronto.
13: Three contenders for the city's top job squared off in another mayoral debate last night. Olivia Chow, Brad Bradford, and Chris Alexander took part in the debate at U of T, which was hosted by the Toronto Region Board of Trade. The exchange was moderated by Toronto Star editor-in-chief, Nicole McIntyre. It covered a variety of topics, including the economy, housing, land use, and affordability.
10: There is a lot of optimism in our city. I met with the top manufacturing teams, that there were at least 15, 16 of them. I brought them together as the mayor economic action team. We met for a good hour and a half. You know what they told me? They said, this is the time for unity. This is the time for optimism. Okay, so
11: having a meeting is insufficient. It's insufficient when none of the projects on that list were here in Toronto. And Chris, I am surprised that you are unaware of the federal government's role in funding transit, in supporting housing, in making city building infrastructure investments here in the city of Toronto.
12: The federal
11: That's
12: government,
11: what mayor, they do.
12: It
11: they
12: was an investment, there. Private investment
11: no,
12: summit.
11: No, no,
12: it's BlackRock that was
11: have
12: here, not the federal government.
11: To not have projects
12: investor.
11: That are available to discuss regarding housing.
12: Do you want to privatize the TTC?
11: No, nobody's talking about
12: that. That's what you just proposed.
16: Well, I would just say if you want to change City Hall, yeah.
13: The next debate is scheduled for October 1st.
17: As candidates look to convince Toronto voters at a campaign event today, Brad Bradford underscored his pledge to freeze property taxes if he wins next month.
11: For 1 year, your property tax bill is frozen. Immediate relief for families like this one, for seniors on fixed income, for young folks who are trying to establish themselves here in the city. During that time, an independent group of experts comprised of former city leaders will go through every division, every agency, every program, line by line, in the same way you would look for savings in your own budget. We're going to protect the frontline services that people count on. We're going to find the waste that exists. We're going to find the duplication. We're going to find the programs that stopped making sense years ago.
17: At her own event this morning, Olivia Chow says the city reviews its budget each year to find savings, but freezing taxes would have an impact on public services for residents.
2: We just went through all these years of austerity and cuts. Let's not go back there, because that's not pretty. And that's why our TDC are not functioning as well as it could be. We are trying to improve it, but it's hard to catch up, you know, just in a few years. So because we had 10 years of, especially the first part of it, when there was no, it was just cut and slash. I can name you the libraries and the fire station that were endangered.
5: Up entrepreneurs.
17: Mayoral candidate Chris Alexander has also said there would be no property tax increases during his first year in office. Chow has said she would keep property taxes at or around inflation. Election day is just over 30 days away. CTV's Janice Goulding hit the streets to see what issues are on the minds of Torontonians.
8: The municipal election is fast approaching, and we took to the streets this week to find out what issues matter most to Torontonians.
9: Cost of living?
14: It's expensive nowadays.
15: Sure, I mean, everything is just so crazy at the minute, and having a kid also adds to that. Anyone who has a family knows.
8: And what we found largely reflects what recent polling suggests, that cost of living was top of mind, followed closely by
18: the housing.
21: Affordable housing across the board, and particularly affordable retirement living. Or
8: people we spoke with also raised concerns about crime and public safety.
22: Safety, of course, that's number one.
8: As well as concerns about,
23: well, I guess traffic.
8: Along with public transit.
24: I would like to see world-class DTC. Now we have a third world-class.
8: Homelessness was also on the minds of many.
26: We have too many homeless in the city of Toronto, and that needs to be dealt with, and it's out of control.
27: I find these people on the streets, and hurts my heart that the government do nothing to help these people.
8: Some, of course, say
33: it's all of the above.
8: And while they plan on heading to the polls to have their say,
33: it's coming soon, and I do intend on casting a vote.
8: Politicians have their work cut out for them.
34: I couldn't care less.
8: Voter apathy hit its lowest point in a quarter century during the 2022 municipal election, with just under 30%, or 3 in 10, eligible voters casting their ballots. Janice Goulding, CTV News.
13: Meanwhile, the clock is ticking for any Toronto voters who'd like to receive a mail-in ballot. Eligible voters have until 4:30 tomorrow afternoon to register to receive one of those ballots. Full details are available at toronto.ca/vote-by-mail. Voters must return their completed ballots by October 14th, either by mail or to drop boxes in each ward. Voter information cards are also coming in the mail for those who registered by this week. Election day is October 26th.
17: Hopes were high, but Toronto's Blue Jays have failed to take flight into the playoffs. Postseason dreams now dashed with today's afternoon loss. How they struck out, still ahead.
13: But first, a long road ahead in efforts to restore diplomacy between Iran and the U.S. Canada has now imposed new sanctions on Iranian officials for human rights abuses.
17: Foreign Affairs Minister Anita Anand also critical of Donald Trump for his warlike rhetoric. CTV's Jeremy Charron reports from New York.
35: A day after Donald Trump threatened to annihilate Iran, a U.S. official left the room today when Iranian President Masoud Pezeshkian addressed the General Assembly. We will never bow our head or bend the knee, said the Iranian president. Canada's Foreign Affairs Minister Anita Anand weighed in today, calling out the Iranian regime, but also insisting Canada has its own stance.
36: Our position is one of asserting the reprehensibility and the complete violation of human rights that the Iranian regime stands for and represents. And it's for that reason that I announced additional sanctions.
35: Tomorrow, a contentious visit to New York. Israeli Prime Minister Benjamin Netanyahu will address the General Assembly. His visit comes amid a public feud with New York Mayor Zoran Mamdani, who calls Netanyahu a war criminal.
36: Our position is A, to respect decisions of international courts, and B, to support at all times people who are suffering, including in Gaza and Palestine and the West Bank.
35: Meanwhile, on his last day in New York, Prime Minister Mark Carney co-hosted an Ocean Eye event with European Commission President Ursula von der Leyen today.
0: Canada is an ocean nation.
35: Announcing an $82 million commitment to the Ocean Observation Program.
0: We can't protect what we can't see. We can't manage what we don't understand.
35: Canada will get its turn to address the UN General Assembly Saturday. Foreign Affairs Minister Anita Anand will deliver that address. She told reporters today that speech will reflect Canadian foreign policy, which she says is grounded in international law and globalism. Jeremy Sherrill, CTV News, New York.
17: In Ukraine, an aerial bomb attack killed 5 people and injured 6 others in a village in the eastern Donetsk region. It was one of a number of Russian strikes today. In Kyiv, 2 people died, 41 were hurt in attacks that lasted from morning into early afternoon. Businesses, railway infrastructure, warehouses, and fuel stations were among the targets. It was one of the heaviest attacks since Russia began hitting the capital and nearby areas with faster

0: President said Russia's finances and production are what must be stopped in order to prevent the war from being dragged out and becoming more destructive. He urged the international community to keep limiting Russian oil revenues and trade.
1: Just like here, summer's officially over in Portugal, where this was the first day of fall, but a surprise heat wave is gripping parts of the country, catching one Canadian visitor off guard.
2: I actually brought a jacket because I thought it would be cooler and it would be similar to the Canadian fall and autumn like weather, like 21, 23. I told my friend the same thing, pack a jacket. And now I feel like I have socks that are a bit thicker. I wouldn't have brought them if I knew it would be so hot.
1: Temperatures are expected to reach close to 40 degrees in some parts of the country. A heat warning has been issued for certain areas, and authorities are warning of an increased risk of wildfires in some regions.
0: Coming up, they're called AI swarms because they work together like bees to accomplish a goal. Why tech experts are baffled and calling for stricter regulations.
3: And I'm Pat Foran. Coming up on Consumer Alert, if you have a home, you need insurance to protect your most valuable asset, but you should only make a claim if you absolutely have to. New statistics show one claim can cause your rates to increase and two could get you dropped. I'll have my report just ahead.
4: Another seasonably cool morning for tomorrow, expecting a beautiful blue sky. And then in the afternoon, near normal once again, very similar to what we experienced today, a bit of a rinse and repeat situation. If you found the last couple of days a little cool, warmer air is coming just in time for the weekend. We'll take you through the 7-day forecast after the break.
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7: Well, heads up for a problem now happening north of the city. This is on the northbound 400 up at Lloydtown Aurora Road. You'll find the right lane blocked. This is following a collision. Also problems happening now on the Niagara Mountain lanes of the QEW. It's a ramp to Cawthra, from the ramp from Cawthra North. That ramp is completely blocked following this ongoing collision. At one point, they'd reopen all lanes, and now they've shut down that ramp. And still remains a slow go on the 401 across the top of the city, but checking in, problem free. 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With your News Talk 1010 Toronto traffic, I'm Adjoa and CIA Bois.
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2: Canadian home insurance rates have been rising steadily over the past 5 years, due in part to extreme weather conditions leading to more claims.
3: Well, there are many factors that determine how much you pay for home insurance. One of the most important is your claims history, Pat Foran explains on Consumer Alert. Pat.
4: Thanks, Michelle. And Nathan, home insurance is something you have to have that you never want to use. New stats show even a single claim can cause your insurance rates to go up. And now if you have two claims within 5 years, some companies will cancel your policy.
5: Paying for home insurance comes with home ownership. And in the event of a serious weather event like flooding, you'll be glad you have it.
6: We had a flood in our basement. It was serious enough that we decided to, put in a claim.
5: Christine Buechler of St. Thomas made a flood claim for about $18,000 and says everything went fine. But last month, she got a letter saying her insurance was being canceled.
6: Our company would not be renewing our insurance due to frequency of claims. I was a little baffled, to be quite honest.
5: Buechler then remembered 3 years earlier she lost a hearing aid and made a claim for $4,000. She was told two claims in 3 years meant she was being dropped and she had to scramble to find another insurance policy.
6: We must have called 10 to 15 different insurance companies. Some of them outright would not touch us because they said we were high risk.
7: Home insurance is there to protect you 100%. For sure, but you want to save it for bigger losses.
5: LoisRates.ca says one claim over 5 years could increase your premiums by 20 to 22%, and two claims over 5 years could make your rates 30% higher. You may want to make a claim for a major flood or fire, but experts advise for smaller claims, you may want to pay for them yourself. Some companies will drop you if you make two claims, no matter if they're big or small.
7: More than two claims in a span of 5 years does pose a threat to being able to get good rates for insurance.
5: Buechler says her insurance premiums have now doubled. She says she would have replaced the hearing aid herself if she would have known the impact on her insurance policy.
6: I specifically asked him, is my insurance going to go up? And his answer to me was, oh no, you should be fine.
4: And raising your deductible can lower your premiums and makes sense if you don't plan to make a claim for smaller amounts. Also, if your rates have gone up, it never hurts to shop around. There can be big differences, and you may find a better deal somewhere else. On your side, I'm Pat Foran.
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3: Mm-hmm. Oh, and I love it when my favorite fall day, bright sunshine, blue sky, and a nice little crisp temperature. Mm-hmm. It was perfect for doing all kinds of things outside today.
9: If every fall day was like this, it just might be my favorite season. But of course, we know that it is a transitional season, and we're going to see some change, but not so much this week. Things are pretty consistent over the next 7 days, which it's quiet on the weather front, but I think that's good news when it comes to your outdoor plans. Just before we talk about that local forecast, I do want to bring you to the southwestern coast of Mexico, where folks there are preparing for the impact of a hurricane, specifically Hurricane Polo. It's been a very active hurricane season in the Pacific this year. This one, at one point, was a Category 5 hurricane, which is as strong as it gets. It is currently a Cat 4, and as you can see here on the satellite and radar, it is just swirling not too far from Acapulco, and so concerns with this, even though the eye of the hurricane is offshore, this could still bring flooding rains. It could trigger some mudslides and also some powerful winds. And as it tracks northward, it does appear as though Polo is going to veer back toward land, maybe impacting the Baja Peninsula through the early part of next week. So that's a storm that we're keeping an eye on for you in case you have some travel plans or family in the area. Meanwhile, here at home, it is significantly quieter. We had gorgeous sunshine today. Active weather has been staying away from us thanks to high pressure, which is simply sitting locked in place. A couple of disturbances all around us, but nothing major impacting us. For a number of days, in fact. Here's the forecast radar. Yes, this is a moving video. I think we're going to increase the cloudiness a little bit for the weekend, but there should be glorious sunshine as well. And the upside to your weekend forecast, if you found the last couple of days a little cool, we're going to start to warm up a bit. Right now it is 17 degrees, a little fresh out there, but not too bad either if you're thinking of venturing out for the evening. Overnight temperatures tonight, once again, near freezing in parts of central Ontario, the further east you go. Our forecast overnight low tonight is 9 degrees here in the city of Toronto. That's not, we're not expecting frost in our neck of the woods, but once again, there are advisories in effect. Tomorrow, 19 degrees, bang on seasonal. Once again, an east wind, but loads of sunshine yet again. It is a nice looking day across the board. Some communities likely to crack 20 degrees, but we are more likely to do that again as we make our way into Friday and then the weekend. Look at this stretch. Do want to point out our early morning temperature on Friday could be plus 5, so that might bring us a few frost advisories closer to the GTA. But look at that stretch right through the weekend, early next week. Next best chance of seeing some wet weather. We might have to wait until next Wednesday for that. That's your weather for now. Nathan, over to you.
2: Thank you, Lindsay. Also tonight, for Swifties, patience pays off. Taylor Swift announces she's dropping a new track Friday titled Patient Zero, one of 4 new songs.
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3: A major ruling out of Ontario's divisional court today when it comes to public coverage of potentially life-saving healthcare therapies.
2: The court has rejected a decision by provincial officials on out-of-country treatment for a Toronto man with terminal cancer. The case concerns 37-year-old Alex Shved, seen here with his family in a photo. He has stage 4 melanoma, and his oncologist had applied to the Ontario Health Insurance Plan to fund a type of tumor-infiltrating therapy south of the border. A provincial official said the cost of about $600,000 U.S. shouldn't be covered. He indicated it would violate a policy on out-of-country funding requests when the drug in question is undergoing review processes in Canada. The court said the executive order failed to provide sufficient reasons for its decision, and a new one must be issued by next week. Health Minister Sylvia Jones's office did not comment.
3: Federal Health Minister Marjorie Michel says she's not considering changes to loosen restrictions on the sale of nicotine pouches. Tobacco control groups say the illicit market is growing, and industry lobbyists are using that as an argument to convince the government to allow the pouches to be sold more widely. Health Canada has only approved one brand of pouch for sale, and they must be kept behind the counter at pharmacies and sold only to adults trying to quit smoking. However, other brands are being sold both online and in stores, with studies showing a growing number of Canadian youth using them.
2: New research warns the number of older adults in Ontario living with opioid abuse disorder has more than doubled in less than a decade. The findings were outlined in a report by the Ontario Drug Policy Research Network based in St. Michael's Hospital. It found more than 15,000 adults aged 55 or older had interactions with the healthcare system last year that were related to opioid use disorder. That's up from just over 7,100 back in 2017. The report also noted a major increase in opioid poisoning death rates that peaked during the COVID-19 pandemic.
3: Drones will soon be used to deliver life-saving devices and treatment to people who call 911 in a section of Peel Region.
1: Every minute counts. When someone calls 911, the paramedics are dispatched. In some cases, the drone may be able to deliver critical equipment before emergency services.
3: Starting on October 22nd, residents in Bolton who call 911 for certain emergencies may receive things like an automated external defibrillator, naloxone, or an EpiPen to use before paramedics arrive. Peel paramedics say the goal of the program is to improve access to life-saving interventions, particularly in rural areas.
2: The official trailer is out for an upcoming documentary from Canada's own Nathan Fielder. It's getting a lot of buzz. He takes audiences along with him as he's invited to spend a month with convicted fraudster Elizabeth Holmes as she prepared to go to prison in 2023.
5: Does any part of you worry about me being here 24/7?
6: I don't think so.
5: But what if I see something that makes you look bad?
2: Fielder is known for his work blending comedy and reality. While Holmes was convicted of fraud in 2022 after her startup Theranos exaggerated the results of product testing. The documentary is titled You Can See Everything, and it had its debut at the Telluride Film Festival in Colorado earlier this month. The doc hits theaters October 16th.
3: A mysterious rock duo from Quebec has been awarded the Polaris Music Prize. Angine de Poitrine won both Canadian Record of the Year and the Top Song Awards based on voting by 200 music industry experts. The duo accepted the honors in their signature polka dot costumes at Massey Hall. They claim to be aliens and only communicate in a made-up language, so their manager thanked the judges for recognizing what he called weird and complex music. Taylor Swift has announced she will be releasing new music on Friday. The news comes. comes nearly a year after the debut of Swift's last album, The Life of a Showgirl. The singer wrote on Instagram yesterday she was dropping a song titled Patient Zero, and today she announced it's part of an even bigger new release. It turns out Patient Zero is one of four new songs set to be featured on an updated version of Swift's album titled The Life of a Showgirl, The Encore. It's out on Friday. The singer told fans the tracks were born out of pure gratitude for your exuberance for and celebration of the album we made. Life of a Showgirl had the biggest first week for an album on record.
2: After the break, the wild card ride has come to an end. The Jays' loss this afternoon means they are officially eliminated from playoff contention. Highlights and lowlights coming up.
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6: Well, crews are dealing with a collision on the QBW Niagara-bound on-ramp from northbound Cawthra. That ramp has been blocked following an ongoing collision and rollover cleanup. On to the northbound 400 up at Lloydtown-Aurora Road. Find the right lane blocked at the collision. That's sort of backing up the drive now as you make your way from King Road. Still a pretty busy drive on the 401 as you navigate across the top of the city and still a crawl on the northbound DVP. From Don Mills up to the 401. 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With your News Talk 1010 Toronto traffic, I'm Adjoa and Siaya Bois.
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3: There's a shakeup coming in Canada's biggest movie theater chain. BNN Bloomberg's Lindsay Biscaya has more.
10: Cineplex dropped two massive announcements today. First, the company is launching a strategic review that might end up with the company being sold. If that sounds familiar, it's because Cineplex tried to sell itself to UK-based Cineworld back in 2019, but that deal fell through due to the pandemic. Now, the second big announcement, a leadership change. Longtime CEO Ellis Jacob is stepping down immediately, and he's being replaced by Bill Walker, the former head of rival Landmark Cinemas. And shares of McDonald's are falling after the fast food giant announced an $8.5 billion growth initiative. It's all part of their new Next strategy, where they're pouring billions into rental relief franchisee support. McDonald's wants to spend most of that cash by 2030, but it appears investors have been put off by the massive price tag. And shares of IonQ got a major boost today after announcing a massive breakthrough in quantum computing. They figured out a way for their system to catch and fix its own errors using a single standard CPU. On top of that, IonQ has teamed up with NVIDIA to install one of its own quantum systems inside NVIDIA's Boston Research Center. And here are the closing numbers for the day. The Canadian dollar is down to 70.92 U.S. West Texas Intermediate finished the day higher at $92.16 U.S. a barrel. Western Canadian Select is down almost $2. And the TSX dropped almost 600 points to finish the day. Those are your business headlines. I'm Lindsay Biscaya.
2: Toronto Tech Conference Elevate is getting a new name. The annual festival and the nonprofit that hosts it are rebranding as North, spelled NRTH. They made the reveal at the opening of the conference last night with former Toronto Raptor Kyle Lowry among those in attendance. Organizers say they're making the change because the tech industry has transformed a lot since the inaugural Elevate in 2017, and they want the event to evolve as well.
12: The potential risks associated with artificial intelligence are under renewed scrutiny right now.
2: A concerning example, something dubbed AI swarms, is gathering momentum. It's when rogue AI agents work together to achieve a common goal. CTV's Heather Wright explains.
13: Like a swarm of honeybees, AI agents are becoming increasingly adept at working as one, sometimes going beyond the scope of their instructions.
14: Just like chatbots before them, they hallucinate, they lie, they go off the rails.
13: This summer, more than 1,000 OpenAI bots hacked into Hugging Face, an open-source AI platform. They divided up tasks to execute the hack and hid their tracks from human researchers. That incident prompting calls for better regulation.
14: Right now, what's happening is fairly benign. There's no data being lost. No one's systems are really being broken into. No one's being harmed. But going forward, when this technology falls into the hands of the wrong people who have ill intent, the results will be significantly different.
13: While tech developers do implement guardrails, the Hugging Face incident shows AI swarms can now ignore prompts and defy human operators.
15: So the concern is not new. What is new is the ability of these models now, as they get increasingly close to this frontier, through something called recursive self-improvement, that the AI learns on itself. And so we take that incredibly seriously.
13: AI and Digital Innovation Minister Evan Solomon says the government has passed legislation aimed at protecting privacy and data, regulating digital safety, as well as legislation that bans deepfakes in elections and criminalizes AI-generated sexual abuse imagery. But critics say there is no standalone comprehensive AI legislation. And some warn, with so much focus on future existential threats posed by AI agents, attention is taken away from the safety gaps that exist now.
16: What if they are giving you advice that's antithetical or, has adverse consequences for you? So if we only think about big risks, then we risk, not thinking about the current day-to-day risks.
18: In June, the government launched public consultations on AI policy, a period that wraps today. The input will be used to help shape future AI legislation. Heather Wright, CTV News, Toronto.
2: Meanwhile, the heads of major AI companies testified at the UN today. They called for the pace of AI development to be slowed down. One executive warned the technology could be a risk to humanity. A Canadian AI pioneer was among those who spoke, urging international cooperation to make AI safe.
19: We must work together on technical solutions that make AI safe by design, guaranteed by international agreements. I know trust within this council is fragile. But I also know this. The race threatens every nation.
2: He says the dangers of AI constitute an unprecedented threat. He urged the Security Council not to dismiss warnings as a marketing stunt, saying the dangers are real and imminent. The experts insist countries have to set safeguards to prevent the technology from getting too powerful to control.
12: The Blue Jays played the first game of a doubleheader in Baltimore this afternoon, knowing a loss would eliminate them from playoff contention.
0: Chops it up the middle. Jackson has it. Bounces it across, and it is past Alonso.
12: The Orioles were up 4-0 in the sixth inning when an error on a branded Venezuela single allowed two runs to score, but that was all Toronto would get. And Baltimore went on to win 4-2. No playoffs for the Jays. Now, the Jays do have some games left, including tonight's second half of the doubleheader. Then it's home for three against Cincinnati starting on Friday. And as the Jay season winds down, the Maple Leafs are getting set to begin theirs. With that
1: second hump. For Matthews, back to Radish, fires, tip score, goes off Matheson and in. I guess it's a power play goal to tie the game at one.
2: The Buds have played two preseason games. They lost both split squad matchups to Montreal Saturday night. Tonight, the Leafs wrap up their exhibition schedule with two more split squad games, this time against Ottawa. Toronto opens its regular season next Tuesday against the Canadiens at Scotiabank Arena.
12: The Toronto Raptors confirmed today they've signed Kawhi Leonard to a multi-million dollar contract extension. Financial details weren't disclosed, but it was widely reported yesterday. Leonard and the Raps had agreed to a two-year, $115 million extension. It kicks in after he finishes a three-year, $149.5 million deal this season. The trade from the LA Clippers was agreed to in June, but not finalized until earlier this month. The seven-time All-Star led Toronto to its first NBA title in 2019.
2: Just ahead is the culinary world's highest honor. This year's Michelin-starred restaurants in Toronto and the region have been revealed. We'll serve up this year's guide after the break.
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5: Well, the closure continues. It's the northbound Cawthra on-ramp to the QBW Niagara Bound. It's been shut down because of a collision cleanup. And that's slow going as you navigate through. And then on to the 401 eastbound, just as you make your way past the Cambridge en route, just a bit outside of the city. We are dealing with a collision blocking a live lane. No problems spotted on the rest of the 401. Still problems, though. Northbound 400 up at Lloydtown Aurora Road. 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
12: One of the company's coveted honors, Michelin stars. No new restaurants were awarded stars this year, but 14 maintained their one-star rating. All but one of the restaurants are located in Toronto. Michelin says restaurants with one star use top quality ingredients and prepare dishes with distinct flavors to a consistently high standard. Pearl Morissette, which is located in Niagara region, maintained its two-star rating. No restaurant has been awarded three stars since the Michelin Guide launched here back in 2022.
2: I admit I did check out the list, and one of the spots downtown I'm going to check out.
12: Oh, we have the best culinary scene. There's so many different places, amazing. And the Michelin Guide also does mentions of great places that aren't, you know, the fine dining as well.
25: It's so true. And might I suggest if you're going out dining tonight to consider the patio. It's a little cool out there, of course, than it's been so many times this summer. But if you can get a heated patio, I think it's quite lovely. The stretch of weather this week looks great. Here's a look at the school day forecast for tomorrow. Outdoor recess is a go, but yeah, you need the extra layer in the morning, kids. If you're off to the cottage over the next couple of days and specifically into the weekend, what a great looking weekend. I think we're going to start to see some leaves changing colors in the weeks ahead. One more look at that 7-day forecast. Quiet, but perfect for making outdoor plans, Michelle and Nathan.
12: Oh, gorgeous. Thank you, Lindsay. That's it for us. But you can watch CTV National News with Omar Sajidina tonight at 11. And Zoraida Allman has your next local newscast at 11:30.
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12: For Lindsay Morrison and all of us here at CTV News, thanks for watching. Have a great night.
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28: Good evening, I'm Zoraida Allman. 8 degrees tonight, tomorrow sunshine and 19 degrees. Your complete forecast after the news. A sentencing hearing has begun for a former chef convicted of selling products to people who use them to take their own lives. And fire breaks out at an East End retail store selling Hell's Angels merchandise. Details on these and other stories coming up. But first, let's check your drive. 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
29: The 401 is giving you very little room to breathe tonight. Westbound in the express at Islington, we're seeing a crash taking up that left lane. And you're getting into the brake lights from approaching the 400 all the way through to the scene. And there's another crash in the collectors approaching Dixie where that left lane is blocked. 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
28: Sentencing got underway for Kenneth Law. The former Mississauga chef admitted to selling self-harm products online and pleaded guilty to 14 counts of aiding suicide. CTV's John Woodward reports from the Newmarket Courthouse.
0: The court has heard 93 deaths in Canada and the United Kingdom are connected to the suicide kits Law sold with a deadly but legal chemical.
1: Finding those things in the home, it was a shock. There was no other way to put it.
0: A review by CTV News has found 150 deaths connected to those kits worldwide. Some of them just teens, like Jesenia Bedoya Lopez, whose parents wore T-shirts with her face to court. Inside, her father, Leonardo Bedoya, said, "We found our daughter after she had died. I saw my daughter pale, cold. There are things a parent expects to see their daughter grow up, laugh, struggle, succeed, and become the person they are meant to be. You never expect to see your child like that. There aren't words to explain what happens to a parent in that moment. That became a part of me."
1: Something good has to come out of this. People can't continue to find individuals and prey on individuals, knowing that they're the most vulnerable people in society and think it's okay.
0: Law sat straightforward. He has reportedly told a psychiatrist he was giving people options and was not a, quote, diabolical madman.
28: An investigation is underway following an early morning fire at a Hells Angels retail store. Emergency crews responded to reports of a fire at 98 Carlaw Avenue south of Eastern Avenue just before 6:30 a.m. The Motorcycle Club opened the Leslieville store in 2013, all branded with the number 81, which is a coded Hells Angels acronym. A fire was previously reported at that site 2 years ago. Toronto police say it's too early to determine if the fire is suspicious. No injuries were reported. As mayoral candidates look to convince Toronto voters, Brad Bradford today again pledging to freeze property taxes if he wins next month.
4: For 1 year, your property tax bill is frozen. Immediate relief for families like this one, for seniors on fixed income, for young folks who are trying to establish themselves here in the city. During that time, an independent group of experts comprised of former city leaders will go through every division, every agency, every program, line by line. We're going to protect the frontline services that people count on. We're going to find the waste. We're going to find the programs that stopped making sense years ago.
28: At her own event this morning, Olivia Chow said freezing taxes would have an impact on public services.
10: We just went through all these years of austerity and cuts. Let's not go back there because that's not pretty. And that's why our TDC are not functioning as well as it could be. We are trying to improve it, but it's hard to catch up, you know, just in a few years. So because we had 10 years of cut, I can name you the libraries and the fire station that were endangered.
28: Mayoral candidate Chris Alexander has also said there would be no property tax increase during his first year in office. Chow has said she would keep property taxes at or around inflation. Tap into breaking news anywhere. Download the CTV News app to keep up to date.
13: 8 degrees for the low tonight under a clear sky. Tomorrow, very similar to today. Expect sunshine and easterly wind and a high of 19. It is going to be quite cool overnight and into Friday with a low of +5 and the risk of frost north of the city. Friday afternoon, though, we soar above seasonal to around 22 degrees. That temperature trend continues right through the middle of next week, and we remain dry with no rain in sight. Sunny conditions expected beyond the weekend. From the CTV Weather Center, I'm Lindsay Morrison.
28: And I'm Zoraida Allman. For these stories and more, go to ctvnewstoronto.ca.

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2: From the nation's capital, all across Canada, here for you, Shane Hewitt and The Night Shift. I'm Shane Hewitt. I am in Ottawa, the village of Merrickville, just south of the city. Ryan O'Donnell is in Calgary. Noah Skanga in downtown Toronto. I have a question for you. Points. Do you invest in credit card points? Do you invest in loyalty points all across the board? I'm feeling point tired, point fatigue, loyalty fatigue. It seems like everywhere we go, we've got to have a new card in order to get the discount, to get the thing, and we're jumping through more hoops. And it makes me think back to the day that the manual self-checkout came to the grocery stores. Many of us sat and said, you know what? If I'm going to check myself out and someone's not going to do that job, then give me the discount. Make my groceries cheaper because you're paying for less people. Now, some stores have gone back on that, and they're doing more tills and checkouts, and some are not. The irony of all of it is that theft is very high. In fact, on the old show, Ryan and I did a thing about, like, what do you steal? And it was shocking how many people steal through self-checkout. Prices go up. Then we need more discounts and loyalty codes for the prices to come down again. You see, it's a vicious circle. So now you want a discount, so you use a loyalty card, and then you go to the store, and then you scan your points, but then you just kind of go to the store that you can go to, or does it make you loyal to a store? I don't think it does anymore. 71010, is there one loyalty program that you always use? I'm thinking all kinds. Like, there's everything. Like, there's the Air Miles now, whatever those are called, Blue Rewards, I think. And then there's the, you know, there's your Aeroplan. There's your Scene points. What else is there? I mean, there's more and more and more. Ryan O'Donnell, if you had to pick one, what would it be?
3: You know what's funny? My parents do not shop at Co-op, which is a local grocery
2: Calgary Co-op. Yeah.
3: Calgary Co-op in Alberta. And so they don't need their Co-op number anymore. So they're like, oh, you can just use ours. So moved it to me. And it's a good number. It's an old number. And that, like, membership has been active since the 90s. And so it gets amazing cash back and amazing rewards. And so even though the prices at Co-op are a little bit heavier, the amount of coupons that I get through the app because of the membership, the amount of money back I get from it, it has made grocery shopping a little bit easier to swallow. And now I've got the number completely, like, memorized, and I'm couponing for the first time because the coupons are amazing.
2: You're getting the coupons.
3: I'm doing the coupons. Yeah, that's been the recent one, aside from my Scene points, which I exclusively redeem on movies.
2: Yeah, you do like movies though, but that's kind of the point, right? Like, you, there's something that you have. Noah Skanga, points. Do you do it?
4: I do, begrudgingly. Pretty much only Canadian Tire and Scene points. Besides that, I really think the whole point loyalty thing's a bit of a scam. And yeah, I try and avoid it as much as I can.
2: But I mean, it can work for you. Points are going to save my butt, though, right now. So I have a credit card that you as you collect points, it's like a cash back card kind of thing. And so when you redeem on travel, you get a better discount than when you just redeem on things. And so it saved my butt right now. And this is a bit of a sidebar, but I'm going to share it anyway. I went to AI about my trip home at Christmas, and I said, when's the best time to buy? Here's my travel dates. And I did it on a couple of different ones. It said this, they were all basically giving the same answer. Like, this is the window. By the end of September, early October, those prices are going to come down, it said. Well, they're up $400, and they went up another bunch today. Each direction... on two tickets. So when we look at points become more and more important, and it's just that cash back one that I've got some points on that can cash in $300 and save myself some money on the ticket. And so I don't know. I feel like we're out of gas with points now. Like, it's the amount of jobs you have in order to live in this world, it seems, to keep up. Check in on your Facebook. Check in on your Instagram. Scan your Aeroplan. Use your key fob thing to get your points from the gas station. 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Buy something at Canadian Tire, then go scan your gas code, lift your left leg, hop up and down, save 4 cents a liter. There are so many things. Now, I really admire the mega couponers who can do the coupon things, but it seems like an awful lot of work. And we're going to talk about that tonight because there is a new points program partnership with WestJet and Tim Hortons, it seems. If I understand it correctly, Tim Hortons coffee, too, on the flights. So, like, it can be good. But how many do you follow? That's what I want to know. Like, do you actually follow all of them, or do you just cherry pick one or two and try to stick to those ones? 71010, that's the text line. We'll get to that coming up. Also, Ryan O'Donnell has noticed that no one's having babies in his friend circle. Everybody's waiting, and he thinks he has a bit of a solution.
3: I found one. Well, it could be a potential one. Let me find a way to say this. Imagine being a parent.
2: Yeah.
3: You didn't have to see your children.
2: I think they'd call that boarding school. It's a good plan, I guess. Options to... this is the world we live in. This is how depleted we feel. I'm not saying the world's not abundant. The world is abundant. Our perspective of it is what's depleted. That we need solutions from people to like each other enough so we can spend time together and have babies. I love you, but I don't like you.
3: I love you, but you're going to need to pick a time in my calendar to, you know, really make you the most of this. I have my me time scheduled between 8:30 and 9:30 every night.
2: See, that's exactly it. I think that everyone's stretched so thin right now. 71010, feel free to use that text line. Let us know what you're doing about it. Okay, urban myths tonight on the show. Coming up, Nathan Radke's going to be here, the Uncover Up podcast, the conspiracy guys. They're bringing the heat right now. Phil Collins, urban myth. Do you know that?
3: What's the myth? That he was in Genesis? No, that's true. I don't know any myth regarding Phil Collins. Is there a myth around Phil Collins?
2: An urban myth. Noah Skanga, without revealing it, if you know it, do you know that the Phil Collins in the air tonight myth?
4: Do not know it.
2: See, interesting. I knew it, but the version that I knew of it was not the same as the version that Nathan Radke brought to the table. So what is an urban myth? How do they get spread? And it's a recurring thing that seems to happen over and over and over again. We're going to dig into that coming up tonight. And it's kind of neat. It's sort of like the game of telephone, I think, where you tell a story and then it gets shared. And then someone along the way, of course, exaggerates or embellishes the story because they're trying to make it sound cooler and so on and so forth down the line. So it is kind of it's kind of cool. If you don't know the story of Phil Collins in the air tonight, you'll hear it coming up here in about an hour. And if you do know it, I'm curious if you know it the same way that it is largely shared, because I did not. So, you know the drum fill?
3: I do know the drum fill. Yeah. Yes. Drum fill.
2: Phil! Oh, terrible. Coming up, we've got smart speakers, a little bit different tonight for the show due to some scheduling things. We're splitting them up, left speaker, right speaker. That is not a political statement. That's a joke about hi-fi. So we're going to start with Jamie Ellerton, and we're going to get into conversations because Donald Trump says that we're killing our own country with immigration now. And Lindsay Broadhead's coming up in 15 minutes. We'll be right back. Shane Hewitt and The Night Shift.
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5: There's a lot of stop and go packed into the 401 tonight on the westbound side in the express at Islington. A crash has that left lane blocked and traffic is stacking up from the 400. In the collectors, it has its own trouble approaching Dixie, where another crash is sitting in that left lane, and that's pulling the pace down from the 427. And the eastbound express at Waits Road also seeing a crash blocking that left lane. Ford employee pricing is on until September 30th. 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I'm Sonia Sash. 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
2: Smart speakers. Well, smart speaker. Left and right in two different conversations today. Just some scheduling stuff going on. We start with Jamie Ellerton, Canaptus.com. Lindsay Broadhead's going to come up here in about 15 minutes for us, so stick around for that one. Jamie, around the world today in the news, let's talk about that. Because I had some political party questions. With accusations coming out of the States again, a lot of bluster at Canada about politics in Canada, which has been interesting. And it seems like Donald Trump is like, oh, Canada's destroying itself, too many immigrants, blah, blah, blah. Well, a few years ago, that was probably a fair ball. I think the government has really roped in a lot of things with the students, the permanent residents and all that stuff. And everyone gets to decide for yourself if you think the levels are right or not. But to say that, to imply that it's an overflow of people at this point, I think is probably largely accepted to be as inaccurate. I don't like the way the government does a lot of things, but I think that the changes recently have been probably productive for us. So a lot of bluster out of the States, really, and attacking Canadian politics, trying to push some liberal thing, which I think is actually him trying to build his conservative base against us. I don't think it has anything to do with us. What are your thoughts?
19: I think that last part is the most astute, Shane. I don't think this has anything to do with us. President Trump has revealed himself time and time again to be totally out to lunch as to what is actually going on in Canada. He also has repeatedly told us that he doesn't need anything from Canada, doesn't want Canada. All of these things, the contradictions are limitless. We do not have enough time to go through them all here on air, let alone if I was joining for the full segment today. Thank you for the scheduling change. So this is a lot of hot air. And most of what President Trump is doing, I think, is you're wise to look at this right now is through what is the lens of how it is supporting whatever electoral strategy he is pursuing for the upcoming U.S. midterm elections.
2: I would love to be a part of these strat sessions, because if the strategists are sitting looking

0: collateral damage in the meantime.
1: Yeah, I think it really looks at where the Canadian strategy is right now. And the Canadian strategy is very much focus on things at home, focus on other places. I think when you look at what the Prime Minister has been doing recently in strengthening Canada's relationships with other allies across the globe, not just the EU, but others as well, this is something that's going to ultimately, over the long term, be better for Canada as we try to diversify our trade away from the United States. Again, that doesn't mean we're not going to trade with the United States, but as a proportion of our overall economy, we want to expand trade elsewhere to bring those ratios down. And the Americans are going to do what the Americans are going to do. At the end of the day, a lot of people like to chalk this up as just being a Donald Trump thing. But the reality is, until the American people wake up and say, this guy's bad and we want to be better, and actually do something about it beyond just telling Canadian news reporters who put a microphone in their face what they think about Canada, we're not going to see that change south of the border, and I think we'd be foolish to expect it.
0: I was looking at our podcast stats, and we have a lot of podcast downloads in the United States and in New York, for example. Like, it's thousands. It's amazing to me. So people are obviously very much paying attention to what's going on. I would think it would be crazy to think that those are just all Canadians getting in touch with Canadian news. And it's remarkable to look at how these things play out, right? And how everybody's constantly posturing. And we react. And down in the States right now, if you haven't been following the news, that the White House, Donald Trump, barred CNN from the news pool. And the news pool is all the different channels take turns, take a day, and they all staff a day to follow the president around everywhere he goes. So there's always a reporter around, and they take turns to split the cost. And in a strange turn of events, like, even Fox News pulled out of it. They were like, well, if you're not going to allow CNN in the pool, we're not doing it. And it was a strange bit of solidarity, especially in the States, because the businesses are so different. The business models are so different. And yet here in Canada, are we guilty of just continuing to amplify the message right now, even right now, talking about it? Because it matters to Canada if there's meat on the bone. But am I getting sucked in right now because he can't get some of the press? Like, there was some amazing footage of them doing a ribbon cutting ceremony with no microphones, camera off to the side, all of that stuff to not be covered anymore. Are we the problem?
1: I think that's definitely a real dynamic here, Shane. It's undeniable. The spectacle of Donald Trump is something that people can't look away from. It's kind of like a NASCAR car crash. It's terrible, but you watch it and you feel captivated by it. So let's start right now. We don't want to talk about Donald Trump for the rest of the segment. What would you like to talk about here closer to home?
0: Yeah. Well, we do have Trump-free Fridays, right? So that's kind of cool. Where we don't really succeed, but we do try to at least not say his name on Fridays, just to be clear. So it's a good
1: day
0: to listen.
1: Maybe we can do what else other than Trump Wednesdays? Yeah.
0: Well, isn't that the case? What in Canada are we focused on? I mean, we used to talk about on Smart Speakers in the last few months about the runway for the Prime Minister. I mean, one of the things that Canadians are not seeing generally, I think, is a direct attack on the cost of living in Canada. I realize there's some business things, and yes, there is a chicken and egg conversation to be had there. But truly, when it comes to it, I mean, price of gas is astronomically high. We've seen a little bit of help, a little bit of change. But there's not been any real traction on housing. There's all kinds of big business deals in the hopper. Nothing has been properly announced yet. I mean, so are we getting our money for our dollar in Canada in regards to all these promises that are reacting to the stuff from the South?
1: Yeah, the domestic front, in terms of the immediacy of what you're talking about, is why I think there are still a lot of people criticizing Mark Carney for not doing enough. This longer-term economic reformation stuff, I think, is critical to the Canadian economy. I even think when you look at the government's bill that they introduced, the Build Canada Strong Bill, I think is what they're calling it, if not something like that, eerily named to their bill last year. Last year, they kind of set up a side process to get around the process. This year's bill actually addresses some of the underlying issues that cause regulatory capture and stall projects to be in approvals for 5 years. And that's before a shovel ever goes into the ground. A lot of commentators across the political spectrum, Adam Radwanski in the Toronto Star, Campbell Clark at the Global Mail, even MP Del Tell from Quebec at the Conservative Caucus, is recognizing that some of what's in this bill is actually been in response to what conservatives have been saying in this country needs to change to make our economy prosper. And so some of those things are going to take time. Obviously, if you want to go build a pipeline, as one example,

0: every day that you're going through a regulatory process is a day you're not probably employing 1,000 people to be working on that pipeline in varying stages and getting then ultimately that oil to market, to have more people working in Alberta to produce Canada's oil to ship to those global markets. So there's definitely a lot to come there. When you look at oil prices as well, I think it's important to remember this is a globalized commodity. And prices go up and prices go down. And right now they are elevated up because so much of the world's supply is being held hostage in the Middle East as a result of President Trump's war. We couldn't even not talk about it.
1: See, you brought it up again. What did you do?
0: So the conflict in Iran is ultimately driving energy prices up across the board. Not quite as bad here as in other parts of the world, but that doesn't mean the rise that we have seen here is any less being felt by Canadians. And I think there's going to be continued pressure on Mark Carney to come up with ways to deliver more immediate affordability. And with a budget coming up later this fall, we'll see what's in it.
1: Well, I might be dreaming here, but I wish that there was an exchange in, because Parliament's back, and there was an exchange in the Conservatives saying, when will the Liberals just take our ideas and implement them? And then Minister Champagne is like, we won't, it's but you guys are the blame, blame, blame. And it's like, yeah, but you're pinching the ideas anyway. Like, this is obviously not enough time. I wish party politics would just set politics aside and do what's best for Canada. And okay, it was a good idea. You win that one. High five. We're still in power. Like whatever you want to do. I think you can still win the social clips of the day and actually work together. Okay, Jamie Ellerton, Smart Speakers, Canaptus.com. Thank you, brother.
0: Thanks, Shane.
1: The other half, the left side of the speaker, maybe it's the right side. I don't know how that's interpreted. Lindsay Broadhead's coming up next.
0: Definitely our better half.
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3: There's not much room to make up time on the majors tonight. The 401 Westbound Express at Islington, that crash is still taking up that left lane, and it's creating a very long stretch of brake lights from the 400 through to Islington. On the eastbound side, it's volume rather than an incident slowing you down, with a long stretch of stop and go from the 403 past Dixie and 427 all the way through to the 400. DVP North, then you're going to start running into volume from the Gardner all the way past Shepherd. And Southbound, it's a much longer squeeze. Those brake lights start around Steeles and follow you past Eglinton. Time Saver Traffic, I'm Sonia Sash. 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

0: Well, Smart Speakers Part 2 tonight. Some scheduling has us separated, but that's fun because we get some different, completely different perspective and topics here. Jamie Ellerton was just on, so he's going to be on the podcast. And Lindsay Broadhead, the better half, Jamie says, of sweet. Smart Speakers. Isn't he sweet to you?
1: Yes.
0: He does take care of you, that guy.
1: He's my better half, though, too.
0: What do you think about no Donald Trump talk? Generally, I mean, I got a text message saying that you can't go a single day without mentioning Donald Trump. It's your disease, the TDS. Have you seen the stuff about the TDS that's been floating around, the Trump derangement syndrome or whatever it is?
1: No.
0: Yeah, it's basically people are, it's the regret of supporting him at some point or something like that.
1: Oh, yeah, I imagine that's deep. Mm-hmm. Deep. I think there's a lot to it. And there are certain cohorts of our population, especially older people, who watch 24-hour news on rinse and repeat. It's on the background, right? CNN, Fox News, even, you know, the CP24 is to a certain degree, but the American channels are on in the background, and it's unhealthy to be listening to the news at that level. So there's that perspective, but linking back to what you and Jamie were talking about earlier, the stealing back the power that he has is a very almost basic sentiment that we've forgotten we have this power, right? Any media is good media is an adage that we're all really familiar with. And that's because when you give someone the microphone, they will have an audience. And he's forged this very powerful audience, and he's manipulated audiences by manipulating media. I love that other media stood in solidarity with Politico and CNN and others, as they should. Freedom of speech is, you know, the central tenet of anything that is American, at least what my understanding of America is. Yeah. And anything that goes against that should be fought. So,
0: in fact, it's their defense quite often.
1: Which we should do.
0: When they get sued over things, right? So they have to stand up for it, I would say. Yeah. Absolutely. It's interesting. I've seen some, and I mentioned there briefly with Jamie, was that it is interesting to see some of the different sort of press gatherings where there's now no press, there's no good camera, there's no good mic, there's just a bunch of other press people. So you just, it's like watching a silent movie.
1: It does beg the question, though, like the only caveat to this in my mind is Trump's way of communicating is so grotesque that it makes very plain and in front of us the things we don't admire and the things that we don't want repeated. So my fear is that he will perpetuate and amplify his own news to his own channels, and then the rest of the population don't have sight lines to it. So we become blind to what he's propagating. And that's a fear. There is value about knowing thine enemy and seeing, what could otherwise be in shadows out in the sunshine.
0: Yeah, Trump TV, and then, of course, Truth Social would be the other one that he has sort of taken those on. I wonder what it's like for people who actually agree with his policy, right? And there are people who would agree with his policy. And I don't mean, like, the celebrity we love him folks, because I think there's a lot of those. Mm-hmm. But I think that people that would well align with his policy, but they can't be happy with the vitriol and the vile and the names and the insults and all those things. And even his former PR lady, forget her name, sorry, had just said about how he told Keir Starmer he was stupid, like his policies are stupid. And it just, it must be such a misalignment for some people, because just because you agree with his policy or disagree with his policy doesn't mean you agree with the way he does business every day. But in Ottawa, they actually voted to remove that Trump Avenue now, which I don't know who pays now for all of the documents to change, because you have to change, like, your deeds, all of your property ownership deeds. I'm assuming all those documents would have to change. Or would you just get, like, a document from the city that says this was renamed this and this is your certificate, and on the next renewal of sale of a thing, it changes over? I don't know.
1: It depends how complicated these things are. I mean, naming, this has been a huge issue in the city that I live in Toronto. You know, millions, not lots of dollars, millions and millions of dollars going towards renaming one of our major squares in Dundas Square. Cities are experiencing this across the country, where things are named and they now hold new meaning because of history. So I think it's fair warning for anyone doing naming. But I keep going back to, what are the essentials? I understand the impetus and kind of the knee-jerk reaction to want to rename things. I get it. It's not a priority right now, in my opinion. I think we need to be honing in on the things that give us advantage and provide economic clarity. We can fight these smaller battles later on. I know they feel good now, but I do think we need to have a greater sense of purpose.
0: For sure. And I think we lost our way for a long time on that too, right?
1: Yeah.
0: I realize there are people who have done bad things, but they also did good things. And then the memory selection is only the bad thing. And it doesn't mean that they need to carry necessarily the same profile that they carried, but erasing their memory, like when you have somebody who was a fundamental kickstarter of Canada, did bad things too. How do you manage those things? And it swings both ways, right?
1: Well, these are very rich, nuanced conversations, and it depends on audience. But I think that's the key point, is that they should be always conversations. And just bridging back to what we were talking about before, the things that are in the shadows versus the things that's in the light, having plaques or descriptors in spaces that talk about the very varied deeds of any particular leader, that's a great education moment. Yeah. And it allows you to have conversation. So those are the kind of things that I'm interested in as a communicator, certainly, but also the more that this happens and the more divided our communities become, I'm passionate about how we can come together and engage.
0: Well, it is a lost teaching moment, because when you pull that statue down or rename that square, you lose the opportunity to teach both the good and the bad. And you would hope that those things don't get repeated. Okay. One of the questions I had asked Jamie generally at the end of our chat there was about the runway for the prime minister. And I think that's let's throw that one at you. We've got about a minute here, Lindsay, that we have stopped talking about the runway for the prime minister. Generally, Canadians are so distracted by the price of gas, and the price of groceries is changing really quickly too. So is it time to get back at that, especially now that Parliament's back in?
1: I was one of the people obsessed with runway. For me, and everything that I'm learning and seeing in terms of his actions, I'm satisfied that what our prime minister is doing is achieving, opening up new avenues for economic growth. I think that's his number one duty right now. In terms of economic stability, yes, we that needs to be continued and discussed. It can't sit with the prime minister alone, right? I think there are leaders and corporations across the country that need to be stepping up as well. This is not a one-man job. This is a country coming together. If we believe that we're actually supposed to sacrifice a little during this moment in time, then we need to help out our neighbors, and we need to figure out other ways of thriving.
0: Mm-hmm. I think the run, you got to see some action, especially now. I mean, it's good that they're throwing the long Hail Marys. I get that, but there's got to be some action. I mean, one of the other stories that we're not going to get to, but to highlight it, is that, the back to work is $18 million, they estimate, to bring people back to work, to make things work again. Are we spending money in the right places at the right time? Investment, I'm all in on investment. It is a big question, though, if we're going to see some relief, because things are changing fast in people's lives, and things are going to unwind really fast if we're not careful. Broadheadcoms.ca, get connected with Lindsay Broadhead. Smart speakers, part deux. Thank you, my friend.
1: Thank you.
0: The better half of the smart speakers, says Jamie.
1: I think you are the best part in the middle.
0: I'll see now. That's just too nice.
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3: Tonight's slowdown is less about one big problem, more about where those brake lights refuse to let go. 401 Westbound Express at Islington, we are still seeing a crash there sitting in the left lane. Traffic is backed up from the 400. Eastbound is simply packed with volume from the 403 to Kennedy. Then you'll hit another rough patch from Dixie through to the 427. DVP Southbound builds from the Gardner and hangs on all the way through to Shepherd. 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I'm Sonia Sash, and next update at 8 p.m. on News Talk 1010 Toronto.
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0: 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Little runaway, I was blind.
1: Yeah, running down a drink. First full day of fall here. Kind of crazy. Shane Hewitt in The Night Shift. Noah Skanga is in downtown Toronto. Ryan O'Donnell in Calgary. Shane Hewitt just outside Ottawa here today for this Wednesday, September 23rd today. Ryan O'Donnell is getting married next year. Mm-hmm. And he's been sitting in a place where evaluating life. And Ryan O'Donnell is the kind of guy that has every detail of his wedding in his mind for decades. It's been a plan he's had for a very long time. And he's getting excited. And one of the things about when you get married is the second you get married, the questions start coming.
2: Yes.
1: When are you going to have a baby? When the baby's come? What are you going to do? You going to have babies?
2: I've already started, Shane.
1: Really?
2: I've already started getting the question. Yes.
1: Well, the catch is that productivity, if you will, is down. With the millennials. They're just not doing it.
2: No.
1: And why would that be? Social habits are different. Money's different. Story is very different. The story that millennials tell themselves is very different than the story that we told ourselves. The sky was the limit for us. It was like, go walk it off. Go get them, champ. Millennials were told for a long time, like, got to be nice to everybody. Got to make everyone else happy. Don't do anything wrong. Don't screw it up. There was a whole lot of don'ts. Well, don't have kids is the thing that's on Ryan O'Donnell's mind today.
2: Yeah. Yikes. Young people don't want to have kids. And there are the same reasons that many people have not wanted to have kids for all of human history. Ah, that's terrifying. Ah, that is, I just don't want to do it. There are lots of reasons why. Here's, I think, a pretty good summary I found from the Wall Street Journal on some of the main reasons right now why millennials aren't having kids yet.
3: Millennials just aren't having kids, and here are some of the reasons why. Unlike previous generations, millennials have been able to delay pregnancy through low-cost, long-acting birth control. They also just don't want to. In one study, 56% of non-parents aged 18 to 49 said that they just don't want kids. The remainder said they don't have children because of medical reasons, financial reasons, the state of the world, climate change, or simply their partner didn't want kids. And the big uptick in childlessness is mostly due to delaying parenthood. It doesn't mean that folks will remain permanently childless. Many women in their 30s will go on to have at least one child. So if they can follow through with their delayed parenting plan, we could see this uptick in childlessness erased.
2: And it's true, Shane. I have noticed more of my friends have kids lately. I would still say it's like 10%, a fraction of my friends who are all around 30 or in their early 30s now.
1: They're having kids. You sound surprised by that, but really, it does take a little time for it to unfold.
2: It does. It does. And honestly, being a parent in my 30s is way more appealing than in my 20s. I'm way smarter. I know so much more, much more responsible. Although I'm older, my back starts to hurt a little now. A little bit weird. And I know weird. For Laura and I, we haven't made a final decision. But what we do know is no matter what, we do not want to end up like SpongeBob and Patrick in that one episode of SpongeBob SquarePants when they become parents.
4: Hey, Junior, how you doing today? SpongeBob?
5: Yes, Patrick?
4: Kids got a stinky.
5: Did you take care of them? My hands are kind of full.
4: Wish I could, but I gotta get going.
5: Going? Where are you going?
4: Going to work. I'm the dad, remember?
5: You mean I have to do all this baby stuff myself?
4: I'll give you a break tonight when I get home. Don't you two stop being adorable.
5: Okay.
1: SpongeBob could be the reason why a lot of things are different for your generation.
2: Yes, absolutely. But that's very traditional, sort of like stay at home for either of us. We don't want that. And, I've heard so many different reasons why, what for. But exhaustion is a big one, and losing time, Shane, losing the time that we have come to truly appreciate in our older adult life, our young adult life, as we reach the end of our 20s, how we spend our free time, and we cherish it. We're working really hard. Like you said earlier in the show, we got like two jobs, most of us. The idea of losing the fraction of free time we have to raise a child is kind of terrifying. I don't want to lose my date nights. Honestly, I really don't. But maybe there's a solution. We point our map to New York City, where Mayor Mamdani has come up with an idea to give parents a little bit of a break. Sorry, Noah, that was a long pause. For free.
6: New York City is offering parents a free night out.
7: Mayor Zohar Mamdani says that he wants New York City parents who haven't had a date night in a while to put something on their calendar.
6: While you're out enjoying yourself, the kids will go to their local recreation center for an evening of full supervision and structured fun.
8: We'll be good.
9: What do you think your mom's going to do today?
10: Clean up our house for my pet's birthday party.
11: It's true. It's a cleaning day.
9: What do you guys think your parents do for fun?
11: Work.
2: It's...
1: Oh, dear God.
2: The kids are like, oh, my mom's going to clean up the house for my pet's birthday party. What are your parents going to do on date night? Work. See? But that has to be a symptom of another thing. If kids just assume they're working all the time, which is, I mean, it's true. You're a parent. You are working all the time. So what was this? This was essentially, we'll skip the second clip. No, it's pretty repetitive, honestly. What they did was the Parks Department basically opened up local rec centers and boroughs, and kids could be left there for 4 hours and do a bunch of activities while the parents could go off on date nights to do a bunch of different things, whatever they wanted to do, for 4 hours, and it was completely free. That is what the program was for one night only in August.
1: So I like the rec center idea. A social program to help parent is insanity. How about parents meet other parents and take turns? And how about kids have friends that get out of the house and go do things? Why are you having a birthday party for your pet that you need to clean up for? Oh, my. The things that could be fixed. And you're also assuming, Ryan, that your free time playing Tank Driver video games is better than watching your kids grow up.
2: See, that was going to be my next point. Is I realized that the time that you lose from being a parent, it's not like you just lose and you're miserable. You gain something different that you can't possibly have.
1: Can I do the word guy thing for a second?
2: Word away.
1: Okay. You're not losing any time. You're trading your time.
2: You're trading.
1: I would say you're probably upgrading. I would go as far as to say, and this is word salad-y, but life doesn't begin when you are born. It begins at the birth of yours. Trust me, life gets a lot better when kids are around, and the sacrifices are absolutely worth it. What you do with it and how responsible you are, grow a spine and say, no, kids, you can't have a lizard birthday party because dad's going to sleep. Because you know what all these exhausted parents are going to do for this 4 hours for their free social program babysitter at the rec center? They're going to go have a nap. That's what they're going to do.
2: Most of them did.
1: Yeah. Shane Hewitt in the Night Shift. Okay, well, speaking of kid things, we're going to do urban myths coming up. We're going to talk about those sleepovers that you had when you were a kid and how scared you got.
0: Get it right now.
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15: Good evening, I'm Zoraida Ullman. Plenty of sunshine for the rest of the week. Your complete forecast after the news. Sentencing began for a former chef convicted of multiple counts of aiding suicide. And the Jays are officially out of playoff contention. Details on these and other stories coming up. But first, let's check your drive. 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
16: There's a lot that keeps interrupting the drive tonight. 401 Westbound Express at Islington, that crash is still taking out that left lane, and it's enough to leave you jammed from the 400. Eastbound is a different kind of frustration. Nothing dramatic to point to, just too much traffic. From the 403 all the way through to Kennedy, it bunches up again from Dixie through to the 427. 412 Southbound throws one more wrinkle into the trip. The stalled vehicle is blocking that right lane on the ramp to the 401 Eastbound. Discover Nix, that's K-N-I-X. 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
15: Sentencing got underway today for Kenneth Law. The former Mississauga chef admitted to selling self-harm products online and pleaded guilty to 14 counts of aiding suicide. CTV's John Woodward reports from the Newmarket Courthouse.
17: The court has heard 93 deaths in Canada and the United Kingdom are connected to the suicide kits Law sold with a deadly but legal chemical.
18: Finding those things in the home, it was a shock. There was no other way to put it.
17: A review by CTV News has found 150 deaths connected to those kits worldwide. Some of them just teens, like Jesenia Bedoya Lopez, whose parents wore T-shirts with her face to court. Inside, her father, Leonardo Bedoya, said, "We found our daughter after she had died. I saw my daughter pale, cold. There are things a parent expects to see their daughter grow up, laugh, struggle, succeed, and become the person they are meant to be. You never expect to see your child like that. There aren't words to explain what happens to a parent in that moment. That became a part of me."
18: Something good has to come out of this. People can't continue to find individuals and prey on individuals, knowing that they're the most vulnerable people in society, and think it's okay.
17: Law sat straightforward. He has reportedly told a psychiatrist he was giving people options and was not a, quote, diabolical madman.
15: Eligible voters for the municipal election who'd like to receive a mail-in ballot have until 4:30 tomorrow afternoon to register. Details are available at toronto.ca/vote-by-mail. Voters must return their completed ballots by October 14th, either by mail or to drop boxes in each ward. Voter information cards are also coming in the mail for those who registered by this week. Election day is October 26th. There is a shake.